0: Hawaii, the Category 2 hurricane with winds up to 105 miles per hour, is expected to bring heavy rain and flash flooding to the Big Island. During a private tea at the White House this morning on the final day of President Xi's visit, President Trump saying he again had very productive meetings with the Chinese leader visiting the U.S. President Xi also speaking to reporters through a translator.
1: The president and I are like two people that's charting the course for the great ship of China-U.S. relations.
0: Neither side revealing much of what was actually said behind closed doors. In a 6-3 ruling, the Supreme Court is allowing the Trump administration to use Social Security data to upgrade a federal database to identify non-citizens and ineligible voters, despite concerns about its reliability.
2: The ruling is a win for President Donald Trump, who sought to increase the federal government's role in the midterm elections, but previously faced roadblocks from the Supreme Court. The ruling comes less than 2 weeks after the Supreme Court blocked Trump's effort to place restrictions on mail-in voting.
0: ABC's Peter Haralambos. The lieutenant governor of New Jersey has resigned after investigators found he had sexually harassed a staffer. Dale Caldwell denies all wrongdoing. 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
3: 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Pure Talk.
0: A shooting near a high school in Texas that killed a teenager has prompted a wide manhunt for the suspected shooter. Officers say the shooting happened before school began after the suspect emerged from a wooded area near the school campus before opening fire. Houston Police Chief Noe Diaz indicates there is a lot of data to work with to find them.
4: We've got a lot of witnesses. Our officers are canvassing the neighboring apartment complex, and the community has been fantastic coming out of their doors, what they saw, who they saw, so we've got a lot of witnesses.
0: In response to growing global concerns over AI technology, Pope Leo at the UNESCO headquarters in Paris today, adding to his voice on the debate.
5: While intelligence is attributed to computational systems, we struggle to recognize the inalienable dignity of human persons whose lives are judged according to the criterion of efficiency, and when deemed no longer productive, they're rejected and discarded.
0: In the U.S., President Trump and House Speaker Mike Johnson are currently scheduled to meet with AI leaders next week at the White House to discuss ongoing security risks. 9 states, including California, Nevada, and Georgia, have reported cases of E. coli believed to be linked to a raw cheese by the Sierra Nevada Cheese Company, with at least 3 of those cases diagnosed with hemolytic uremic syndrome, a life-threatening emergency that can cause blood vessels and kidney failure. Dave Packer, ABC News.
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7: The Afternoon News is brought to you by Steve Methner, your State Farm insurance agent in Port Angeles. Thank you for joining us. This is Pepper Fisher with you from the KONP Newsroom. We have new information on the injury explosion that happened in Squim Sunday night. Based on witness statements, investigators have learned that an object was thrown through an open apartment window and exploded near the people inside. Law enforcement officers and medics arrived within minutes. Three people were inside the apartment at the time of the explosion. An adult male in his 40s sustained substantial injuries to the right side of his body and his arm. On the following Monday, September 21st, investigators obtained multiple search warrants. The warrants resulted in the seizure of a vehicle believed to be involved in the incident and the execution of a separate search warrant at a Squim area residence. Then yesterday, Squim police served an additional search warrant at a second Squim area house and arrested the 30-year-old resident. Based on evidence recovered at the crime scene, evidence obtained through subsequent search warrants and interviews conducted by law enforcement, investigators believe the involved apartment was the intended location, and they said there is no known ongoing threat to the public. Investigators also said there was no indication that this incident was motivated by race or any other protected class. Additional interviews, review and analysis of evidence, and possible search warrants still need to occur as the investigation continues. Clallam County Health and Human Services has issued a no-contact advisory for Port Angeles Harbor through Monday due to what the city of Port Angeles calls treatment bypass events. I'll explain. City officials said there were two events this morning. The first was at 8:20 when over 3,600 gallons of untreated or partially treated wastewater, including sewage, was accidentally released. Another incident occurred just after 9 a.m. That time, 4,200 gallons were released into the surface waters. Health officials said today these events can occur due to heavy rainfall overwhelming the combined sewer systems. Sometimes it's equipment malfunctions, maintenance activities, or other operational issues which cause systems to discharge extra flow in order to prevent backups into homes. We don't know which this was in this case, but following these events, Clallam County Environmental Health advised a minimum no-contact period of 48 hours. In fact, they're going for more than that. During a no-contact advisory, the public is advised to avoid contact with the water. This means no swimming, wading, or types of water play where water can be swallowed or get in your mouth, nose, or eyes. In fact, people should avoid direct skin contact if possible and immediately wash with soap and water if they have exposure to the water. Oddly enough, they added that this event is not expected to affect shellfish harvesting in the area. So this advisory is through Monday. Beginning October 1st, you may spot smoke rising from certain areas within Olympic National Forest. The Olympic Interagency Fire Management Team is planning burn pile operations in the Olympic National Forest. Again, October 1st through the month of March. Operations are planned in the Forks and Quinault areas and at the Quilcene office. Prescribed fires help reduce overgrown vegetation to help protect local communities, infrastructure, and natural resources from wildfires. And burning woody debris is also the most convenient and cost-effective method for getting rid of the stuff. Smoke may be visible at times from nearby trails and roadways while burning is in progress, and they said, if you're out driving, slow down and turn on your headlights if you encounter smoke on the road. I'll have more news after this.
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7: Also in the news today, Commissioner of Public Lands Dave Upthegrove yesterday announced his updated vision for conservation and the management of forests on our state lands in a way that meets his obligation to support land trusts like we have here in Clallam County. Upthegrove began by explaining the market pressures that have led to reduced revenues, and he lamented our need to have to cut down older forests in order to support our rural communities.
10: Once these forests are gone, they're gone. Even when we replant these forests with a diverse mix of species, which we do, we lose their carbon storage and the critical habitat they provide in the meantime. We have to go around this roadblock, find a new path. We must change how we do business because the current model is broken.
7: His plan is a three-part plan, beginning with the implementation of what he calls conservation easements. To that end, Upthegrove signed an order last year that set aside 77,000 acres of structurally complex forests that would be exempt from harvesting at least through 2030. Yesterday, he announced that it's been reduced to 55,000 acres. He said that was based on some map corrections they made and the elimination of lots of tiny parcels from the list. While his staff is still working on the details of how those acres or conservation easements will be managed, he said they will be presenting a completed plan to the Board of Natural Resources sometime in the spring. Parts 2 and 3 are not completely under Upthegrove's control. Number 2 involves generating new revenue by convincing state legislators to allow the DNR to sell carbon credits, something that his predecessor, Hillary Franz, was not able to do. Number 3 requires getting more state investment in forest conservation. In a state with projected shortfalls of up to $7 billion in the next biennium, that's not going to be easy.
10: The legislature must provide authority. Funding must be appropriated. Policies must be adopted. And then we must put these tools to work. My objective is to reach a point where the value of a forest is measured not only by the timber it can provide, but also by the carbon it stores, the habitat it fosters, the water it protects, and the resilience it gives the surrounding landscape. I want that recognized not just in our hearts, but in our laws and on our balance sheet.
7: The commissioner did not specifically address the recent purchases by conservationists of timber rights of 29 acres of forest here in Clallam County and the concerns that have been raised by opponents about possible loss of revenues as a result of that. But he did say he was working to raise the share that the DNR gets from every timber sale on state and federal trust lands. And he said that relates to that issue.
10: It's in the interest of the trust beneficiaries, because that's the money we use to help us hit our harvest targets. That's the money we use to invest in these forests to make them valuable in the long term. So these investments, I believe, will help ensure long-term fiscal stability and financial return for the trust. So it is being done out of sound fiscal management. I believe it's prudent for schools and counties.
7: That was Public Lands Commissioner Dave Upthegrove. I'll have weather and sports when we come back.
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7: The National Weather Service says we're going to have mostly clear skies overnight, but still pretty breezy. West-southwest wind 10 to 20 miles per hour overnight. Gusts as high as 28 miles per hour. Tomorrow we should have a mostly clear morning, but increasing clouds throughout the day. A high of 57. No rain in the forecast for the weekend, though. In fact, Sunday is going to be a beautiful sunny day with a high of around 60. And the nice weather continues into Monday. By Tuesday, we might get some rain. Right now, it's 55 degrees in Port Angeles.
14: I'm Christine Lisi. For now, no surgery and no trip to the injured list for Commanders quarterback Jaden Daniels. If that holds true, he'll return within 4 weeks. So instead, for the time being, he'll focus on rehab and strengthening his dislocated left elbow and will wear a brace. Giants QB Jackson Dart undergoing surgery on his left knee today. Coach John Harbaugh has said Dart will be out the rest of the regular season. Jameis Winston will start this week against the Titans. 49ers will be without defensive end Nick Bosa against the Cardinals Sunday due to a calf injury. He's expected to miss a couple of weeks. The Niners are leaning toward not placing him on injured reserve in part because they are running out of IR spaces. Jets tight end Mason Taylor thumb injury and safety Minkah Fitzpatrick groin injury out Sunday night against Detroit. Dolphins leading receiver Caleb Douglas won't play against the Chiefs because of an ankle injury. The game at noon Eastern on ESPN Radio Sunday. The Packers, coming off an embarrassing loss at home to the Falcons, need to take a long, hard look at themselves, according to coach Matt LaFleur. Atlanta running back Bijan Robinson had more rushing yards last night than Green Bay's had all season. Packers offensive line's in shambles. Jordan Love's completed only 52% of his passes. How can LaFleur fix what ails his team? ESPN Radio's Freddie and Harry co-host and ESPN NFL analyst, Harry Douglas.
15: Well, you have to identify the problem as the head leader in charge, and you have to fix it as a head coach.
16: So they're allowed.
15: If the guys can't get it done that's on this roster right now, get them out the building then. Because one of the things you can't have from a DNA perspective in this league is a soft perspective. Because once one team sees it, now everybody sees it.
14: Harry Douglas on ESPN Radio's Unsportsmanlike. WNBA, the LA Sparks fired coach Lynn Roberts after the team missed the playoffs for a second straight season under her leadership.
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21: This is a Bloomberg Money Minute. India's newest airline wants to fly on a Boeing. Sources tell Bloomberg Akasa Air, just 4 years old, is in talks to order more than 200 Boeing 737 MAX jets. The carrier already has unfilled orders for Boeing 737 MAXs, but the new purchase would keep its fleet growing beyond 2032. The deal would be book valued at billions of dollars, and it would be Boeing's second big sale in India after Air India's recent order for 250 planes. It turns out rocket and satellite company Blue Origin, launched in 2000 by Amazon founder Jeff Bezos, has a lot more Bezos in it than previously known. Citing sources including company documents, Wall Street Journal says Bezos has invested $30 billion of his own money into Blue Origin, which is right now valued at roughly $140 billion. The company, vying to be a legitimate rival to Elon Musk's SpaceX, expects to produce about $1.4 billion revenue this year, but $30 billion by 2030. Andrew O'Day, Bloomberg Radio.
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7: All right, let's get Eric back on the radio for another look at your Friday commute. Eric, what are you seeing?
22: Hey, Pepper. Hello, everybody. Let's check it out. Things are not too bad in Port Angeles right now. We're at the height of our rush hour, and I'm not seeing any major problems out there. No major delays, accidents, disabled vehicles. A lot of traffic out there, but it appears to be flowing pretty smoothly, and our operators are able to maintain schedule in and around the city. Same goes for 101 between Squim and PA. I'm not seeing any issues in either direction on that highway. Squim, they're over the hump on their rush hour, so things are smoothed out a little bit there, and there have been no reports of any major issues there since our last road report, so shouldn't be any problems there. East of Squim, 101 through Blinn, no problems to report out to that section of 104. 104 to the Hood Canal Bridge, also neither direction is experiencing any problems or major delays. Hood Canal Bridge is still showing open to vehicle traffic. According to the DOT website, they have no scheduled closures for the evening. South of there, Route 3 through 4 corners to Paul's Boat, no problems in either direction. Traffic is flowing smoothly. 305 through through Paul's Bow is pretty typical for this time of day, time of week, and time of year. No major issues to report there. And 305 through Bainbridge Island, same type of deal. Traffic is miraculously easy going right now, smooth between Agate Pass and Bainbridge Island Ferry Terminal. West of PA, our operators are maintaining schedule between Forks and Port Angeles along 101. No reports of any issues on that highway. 112 through Joyce to the Lyre River, same type of deal. We're on schedule and no reports of any issues there. Nia Bay to Clallam Bay, Clallam Bay to Sappho, our operators are also on schedule there and have not reported any delays or other issues. I hope everyone has a safe commute. Enjoy the rest of this beautiful Friday afternoon. This is Eric live with Clallam Transit for KONP.
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26: If your answer was Beefarino,
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26: Class dismissed.
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34: There is a dangerous trend among teenagers right now that a lot of parents don't even know to look out for. New study out of the University of Mississippi estimates more than 500,000 American teens used inhalants in the past year. Everyday products like aerosol sprays and increasingly nitrous oxide or laughing gas. Now, a lot of this is fueled by social media, where it is made to look funny and harmless. But here's what worries doctors. 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They're not. Inhaling them can cause real lasting damage to the brain and nerves. Even a single use can trigger a fatal heart rhythm. The best protection is a direct conversation. Make sure your kids understand that legal and household do not equal safe. I'm Dr. Sanjay Gupta, helping you live a better life.
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17: 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Thanks for joining us this Friday afternoon. This is Pepper Fisher from the KONP Newsroom. And on today's edition of ABC's Start Here, we're going to hear about what I'll call sewer diving. And Monopoly is back.
18: The UN General Assembly has seen a lot of strange things. There was the time the Libyan dictator Muammar Gaddafi, rather than stay at a local hotel, tried to set up a Bedouin tent in Central Park. There was Nikita Khrushchev, not just banging his fists on the table, but banging his shoe. Maybe the strangest moment from this year's conference was happening outside, on or even under the streets. On Wednesday morning, surveillance cameras caught three unidentified people climbing out of a manhole on the Upper East Side of Manhattan. Like something out of an old Cops and Robbers movie, they poke their heads up, scurry up a ladder, and get whisked away in a couple of getaway cars. Now keep in mind, this was just blocks away from the UN, so authorities had to take this seriously, because, you know, are they terrorists? Are they guys planning a heist? Are they lizard people telling our world leaders what to do? But bizarrely, this is just the latest in a series of mole men spotted around New York emerging from its sewers. Videos have poured into our colleagues at WABC.
19: At least three people seen here wearing overalls and headlamps, seen emerging from a manhole in Midtown Manhattan. And in June, surveillance video in Brooklyn capturing another group climbing out of a manhole. One person almost struck by a car while exiting.
18: So what are they actually doing? Well, there is a history of urban spelunkers exploring the sewers they're not allowed to go in. There's also regular maintenance in a city with 7,000 miles of underground pipes. Authorities say what's happening here is none of that. They say this is more likely underground scavenging, a kind of urban treasure hunt.
20: I wouldn't go down there myself for anything, so I don't know why they would do that.
18: Sanitation workers will often describe the wide range of stuff they'll find in the bowels of the city. Beyond the really gross things like the wet wipes and the hair and the fat deposits known as fatbergs, you got wildlife ranging from rats to raccoons to the occasional fish. And then there are the valuables, antiques, cash, and the grand prize of the sewer claw game, the engagement ring. In many countries, there is a rich culture of scavenging. In places like Brazil and India, it is a huge part of the economy. People roving through dumps and garbage piles, dusting off whatever they can use or resell. In desperately poor areas of Venezuela, it's not unusual to see someone patrolling the sewer systems, hunting for coins or copper, whatever they can find. Well, in recent years, there has been this huge influx of Venezuelan asylum seekers. Many have wound up in New York City. Cops say they are growing more and more convinced that these are organized Venezuelan crews searching for valuables where civilians aren't allowed to be. Now, that doesn't mean it's not dangerous or illegal. Police say it very much is, but it should also put UN diplomats at ease. Unless perhaps they dropped a ring down the drain recently. That thing is gone. And one last thing. After 2 decades, McDonald's is finally ready to pass go again, and it's giving away a lot more than $200. Back in the 1990s, there was this absolute craze as McDonald's struck up this partnership with Hasbro, the maker of Monopoly.
0: Everything's gone deluxe at McDonald's with the deluxe Monopoly game and the grown-up taste of the Arch Deluxe. Better chances of winning big instantly, too.
2: I want a car!
18: Customers would get little Monopoly boards, and then on McDonald's food packaging, they could peel away this little sticker with a Monopoly property. Baltic Avenue, Atlantic Avenue, a railroad. If you got certain combinations, you could get prizes. In some cases, up to $1 million. But this all came crashing to a halt in the U.S. 25 years ago when authorities realized a lot of these winning pieces were being cashed in by people who somehow knew each other.
4: From 1989 to 2001, there were almost no legitimate $1 million winners.
18: There was a whole HBO documentary about this. Eventually, an employee of the company running the promotion admitted to stealing the most valuable stickers and giving them to close friends.
4: I'm hearing the name Uncle Jerry thrown around on the phone.
5: He started focusing more on trying to figure out who he was.
18: At one point, he started selling them to the Columbo crime family. Jerry Columbo actually appeared in a McDonald's commercial for his big win.
0: Jerry Columbo won a Dodge Viper, and there are 2 $1 million prizes left. With millions of prizes left, you could be next.
18: Well, now the game has returned, with a different promotion company printing the stickers. But there are other changes, too. There is still a chance to win a car. This time it's a Jeep Cherokee. There are still stickers that will win you food, despite complaints from the UK that McDonald's was incentivizing supersizing its portions to the point where it became a danger to public health. But this time around, if you peel off a sticker that says Chance, you can check online to see if that chance card gives you one of several special prizes, including $50,000 to put on a down payment on a house, or $50,000 specifically to pay down your student debt, which to me kind of shows the starkest difference between then and now. In 1995, $50,000 could put you through all 4 years of most private American colleges. Nowadays, that'll barely buy you a couple semesters. Housing? Well, for many Americans, Monopoly practically invented the concept of a housing shortage. But even if you adjusted for inflation 20 years ago, homes are still twice as difficult for the average American to afford. For all the nostalgia around the board game itself, Monopoly is many kids' first introduction to just how cruel capitalism can be. You never felt like you're drowning until you owe your sibling rent that you just can't afford, while in the back of your mind you remember, oh, the mortgage is coming due. What about my utilities? So nowadays, what's more American, perhaps, than buying a Big Mac for the chance to pay down some debt?
6: That was ABC's Start Here. I'll have more news after these messages.
8: Hello, Clallam County. This is Danny with Harper Ridgeview and Squim Valley Funeral Chapels. 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It was such a joy to help her finalize her plans. 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So let us help you today to achieve that same peace of mind by planning ahead, even if it is a simple plan. 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
6: In case you missed it earlier today on the network news, the Star Trek actor who famously portrayed Mr. Sulu makes an out-of-this-world donation to a museum that celebrates the contributions and struggles of Japanese Americans. ABC's Dave Packer reports.
9: George Takei has written books and a Broadway show about his real-world experiences as a child in a Japanese internment camp during World War II.
10: This country couldn't draw that line between American citizens of Japanese ancestry and the Japanese nation with which we were at war.
9: Now, the Japanese American National Museum announcing a substantial donation from the actor and his husband, Brad Takei, pledging in the future to gift their entire $21 million estate to the museum. Dave Packer, ABC News.
6: The former head of a Michigan credit union wishes she'd never heard of artificial intelligence. ABC's Jim Ryan says an AI-enabled lapse in judgment has cost the CEO her job.
21: Last month, President Trump declared the renaming of Canada's Lake Ontario to Lake America. 2 weeks ago, Jane Smith posted an AI-generated picture of herself and three family members wearing Lake America sweatshirts, not as a political statement.
22: We were kind of poking fun at the fact that one of the Great Lakes' names were getting changed.
21: Smith's employer, Family First Credit Union, didn't get the joke, and she's been fired, telling ABC 12 in Flint, Michigan.
22: The AI can be dangerous in the fact that it can make people think something's real that's not.
21: Jim Ryan, ABC News.
6: A top university is apologizing after swapping out a Latino male student for a black female student in an AI-altered promotional photo. Here's Andrea Fujii.
23: The photo, in which AI also changed the appearances of the other two students, was placed on banners around campus to advertise school dining options. The student newspaper first reported AI was used, sparking an uproar. Stanford now acknowledging it did not follow its own AI rules, and both the alteration and lack of disclosure in this case violate that policy. We are working to provide additional training for all staff. All the banners have since been removed.
6: And Boston Airport is asking airlines to carry extra fuel when flying into the airport, as fuel ships won't get to Boston until after Nor'easter passes. The airport authority says it has enough fuel to get through the weekend, but having airlines carry extra fuel is going to lighten the fuel load. Here's Sophie Flay.
23: From coast to coast, dangerous weather sweeping across the country. In the east, millions bracing for a powerful storm from the Carolinas up to New York City and Boston. Meanwhile, in the west, monsoon rains in New Mexico. Thousands of miles away, Tropical Storm Nola is gaining strength in the Pacific. It's expected to become a hurricane as it approaches the Big Island of Hawaii. More than a foot of rain is possible. Sophie Flay, ABC News, New York.
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6: Here's your weather for tonight and the weekend. The National Weather Service says we should expect mostly clear skies tonight with a low around 43, but still some breezy conditions. West-southwest wind 10 to 20 miles per hour, gusts as high as 28 miles.

0: The Cubs and Padres secure wild card berths. In the AL, the Guardians and White Sox secure postseason spots. Cleveland continues to lead Chicago by one game in the battle for the AL Central title. In the AL West, the Rangers and Astros are both victorious and remain tied for the division lead, with Houston owning the tiebreaker.
1: The United States took a 3-2 lead after the first day of the President's Cup at Medina Country Club, and LSU says NBA great Bob Pettit has died at the age of 93. He was the NBA's first most valuable player in 1956 and led the St. Louis Hawks to a 58 title over the Boston Celtics. I'm Jennifer King, AP Sports.
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6: This is a Bloomberg Money Minute. It has been a tough September for the consumer as gasoline prices keep rising and as mortgage rates hit their highest levels in more than 2 years, pulling the collective mood of the nation's home builders to its lowest in 1 year. Today we get the final September consumer sentiment report from the University of Michigan, with a slip from the early September estimate widely forecast. It's a tough moment for sagging consumer spending prospects as we get inside of 3 months till Christmas. As consumers show signs of spending weakness, businesses appear to keep spending away. Also today, we receive the latest look at demand for U.S.-made durable goods. Those are items designed to last at least 3 years, from A to Z, appliances to Zambonis. Recent economic readings, including the trade deficit and regional Fed surveys, point to what economists believe is continued momentum in business demand, suggesting the pace of orders, unrelated to the volatile transportation industry, remains strong in August. Andrew Ote, Bloomberg Radio.
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0: Life with Dr. Sanjay Gupta.
1: A few decades ago, life expectancy in the United States, we've slipped toward the bottom, while South Korea has skyrocketed toward the top, gaining almost 8 years of life expectancy since the year 2000. So what are they doing that we are not? 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
8: 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Roots and Revelry, a community celebration of nature, food, and fun, takes place Saturday from 2 to 6 p.m. at Lincoln Park at the Loomis Cabin in Port Angeles there. 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Port Angeles Symphony opens its 94th season this Saturday, 7:30 p.m. with a concert at the Port Angeles High School Performing Arts Center. It'll be the family concert. 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Olympic Theater Arts presents a Reader's Theater production of The Year of Magical Thinking, a free final dress rehearsal preview Friday evening at 7 p.m. and performances Saturday, September 26th at 7, Sunday the 27th at 2 p.m., all at Olympic Theater Arts in Squim. And that's a look at what's happening.
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19: 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Okay, the question shouldn't be a hard one. The generation that most quickly adopted AI is the baby boomers. If you're a Gen X, a millennial, or a Gen Zer, your baby boomer relatives won't be asking you for help this time. In fact, they can probably run circles around you with ChatGPT, Claude, Perplexity, and any of the others. 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I've used the same VPN for years. 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
22: From ABC News, I'm Dave Packer. What has come from President Trump's brief summit at the White House with China's President Xi?
23: President Trump heralding his two-day summit with Chinese President Xi Jinping as one of, quote, friendship, strength, and success, but revealing few details of what was actually accomplished.
24: Oil from Iran.
23: No answer from the president. Reporters asking again about China's support for Iran and its war against the U.S.
25: We did.
26: Do you think there will be progress made in the Strait of
25: Hormuz? I think we're going to do great.
23: The president insists the war with Iran will be over soon, but it's unclear when that will happen.
22: ABC's Rachel Scott. Rough surf stretching from the coast of North Carolina all the way up to New England as a nor'easter churns in the Atlantic.
0: There are concerns about flooding in the Mid-Atlantic. ABC meteorologist Lee Goldberg with the timeline.
1: During the overnight, it's intensifying. Rain bands start swinging on shore. 50-mile-per-hour gusts from Atlantic City to eastern Long Island over into southern New England. Then we really hit the peak of this storm. This is later Saturday into Saturday night. It's really winding up and unfortunately putting on the brakes and starting to bend toward parts of New Jersey, enhancing all the water that's getting pushed in toward the shore.
0: No arrests yet after the deadly shooting of a 17-year-old student near a high school in southwest Houston. Houston Police Chief Noe Diaz.
3: The school is safe, the staff is safe, and we're working diligently to make sure that we get someone in custody as soon as possible so we can make sure that this area is safe.
0: There's reporting that people were gathered near the school early this morning when someone came out of a wooded area near a complex and shots were fired. Overseas, Pope Leo opened his historic four-day trip to France, speaking at UNESCO headquarters about artificial intelligence.
12: Our efforts in this domain must ensure that new technologies remain at the service of the human person rather than becoming yet another instrument of domination and injustice.
0: Later, the Pope visiting the newly reopened Notre Dame Cathedral. 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
0: A CEO has been fired from her role at the Michigan-based Family First Credit Union after she shared a meme online of her and her family in a, quote, Lake America AI-generated sweatshirt online after Trump declared that he would change the name of Lake Ontario. Now, Jane Smith, speaking with ABC 12 in Flint, says it was just a lighthearted joke, wasn't meant to be taken seriously.
15: We never had actual sweatshirts. We never wore sweatshirts. I am not a person that would ever want to offend or hurt anybody.
0: In Mississippi, loved ones of deceased teenager Nolan Wells say they're not giving up the fight of finding out what happened to Wells at Faithful 4th of July weekend, where he was found deceased off Horn Island.
24: The family of Nolan Wells is releasing the Mississippi State Medical Examiner's autopsy report listing the cause of his death as undetermined. The 18-year-old football player's body was pulled from the water off the Mississippi Gulf Coast after Wells spent July 4th with friends on Horn Island. A grand jury was presented with this autopsy and found his death consistent with drowning and concluded there was no evidence of a crime. His family said Wells had unexplained injuries.
0: A new after-action report from Utah Valley University found multi-security deficiencies that could have led to the assassination of conservative influencer Charlie Kirk. The report made recommendations for the school, including hiring a police sergeant to solely focus on campus events and clear criteria of when events should be moved. Dave Packer, ABC News.
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28: And we welcome you to Spartan Stadium, Bainbridge High School, week number 4 of the 2026 football season. Tonight, the hometown team, Bainbridge Spartans, taking on the traveling Port Angeles Rough Riders. This is your Meet the Rough Rider show. And on tonight's show, we're going to be talking to the quarterback, sophomore, 6-foot, 170-pound sophomore, Landon Eastman, and one of his favorite receivers, number 12, Kobe Helvey, the 5'8", 160-pound senior. Thanks, guys, for joining us tonight. Let me start with you, Kobe. Since you're the senior, I know you like to hunt and fish. What did you do this summer? Did you go anywhere fun to hunt or fish?
2: Well, I did enjoy just a little bit of kingfish, and you know, me and my dad go out on just tip the spit, right. Kings, all that. Yeah, get out in the shipping lanes, get the cohos too. That's about it, really.
28: Right. Well, I'll tell you a little secret. Here not too long ago, I know people were fly fishing right off the beach of CQ, killing the silvers, because the candlefish were all they're out there in the kelp. How about you, Landon? Did you do anything fun this summer?
4: This summer I was mostly just, working on my game, preparing for the season, just doing stuff football related.
28: Right, right. And how long have you been playing football, Landon?
4: I've been playing football since I was about 8 years old.
28: Okay.
4: I've been playing the quarterback position since I was about 11 or 12. I used to be running back.
28: Okay. Do you play for East, white or green?
4: Green.
28: Okay. Okay, and who was your coach when you were at Stevens?
4: My coach when I was at Stevens, I think his name was Coach John. I tore my meniscus in one of our first games.
28: So okay, was Coach Whopper there then?
4: No,
28: was he was gone. He's gone at Squim. Okay. How about you, Kobe? How long have you been playing football?
2: I've been playing since my freshman year, and so this is my fourth year this year. Yeah.
28: Okay. So yeah. Any reason why you didn't play Little League or junior high?
2: Well, when I was younger, I wasn't just as much into the sport. Like through my middle school years, I was wanting to get involved, but
28: right.
2: I was more of a baseball wrestler kid.
28: Okay.
2: Some soccer back then, but yeah, got into it my freshman year. It's become like my favorite sport now. It's stuck. It's really stuck.
28: Okay. You still wrestling?
2: I am still wrestling.
28: Yeah. Okay. There we go. Because, you know, me and you were talking earlier. I know one of your relatives, Tim Helvey from Forks, was an all-state wrestler. Yeah. One of the very best. How'd your wrestling go for you last year?
2: Last year it was a decent season, but unfortunately, you know, just districts came around and I had a bad day in there. Just couldn't make state that year. So.
28: Okay. Now, how many years? I know Coach Gale at one time stepped away. How many years did you get to wrestle for Coach Gale?
2: When I was younger, I wrestled for Coach Gale, but never as my high school coach. He was never my coach.
28: You know, he was a Forks guy, too.
2: Oh, yeah, I do know that.
28: Really good. Really good football player, too, yeah. to be honest with you. Landon, no doubt about it, we had a tough night at North Mason on Friday night. Team that me and Kobe were talking earlier. This is a team where North Mason, all the good athletes that are in that high school are out on the football field. All those guys are in the weight room. Between the three teams, Landon, I thought they were the most physical of the three teams you guys played so far. What do you think of North Mason?
4: Yeah, 100%. I mean, it's hard to run a pass play or even run the ball when you have guys screaming downhill.
28: Right.
4: Yeah, definitely the most physical team I've played. Great. Great D-line.
28: Yeah.
4: Great D-line.
28: Yeah, and Kobe, me and you were talking earlier. And 46 years of broadcasting, I never said, oh, my God, and I did. You got hit by the Tupelo kid, and you got right back up. My other commentator, Greg Thomas, he was praying that you were going to get up. That the hardest hit you've taken in football?
2: I actually wouldn't say so.
28: No?
2: I think I've taken harder.
28: Okay.
2: No, yeah, last year playing Olympic, you know, Chase Webster, best
28: oh, my God.
2: State.
28: Oh, not, yeah, you took one from Chase, huh?
2: I took a big one from Chase. But, I mean, the thing is, those hits like that, they don't, honestly, I don't think they hurt as bad as, like, a good form tackle. You're just
28: right.
2: Smacking the shoulder pads and...
28: Right.
2: Yeah.
28: What do you think about North Mason Friday night?
2: The hit?
28: Or just overall.
2: Just
28: the,
2: overall?
28: The
2: I mean, we just struggled. I mean, so many guys on the line went down. It was just...
28: Right.
2: It was brutal. I mean, we came in at halftime and coach like, we got to shorten all our route trees, nothing but RPOs. We got to get stuff quick because
28: yep.
2: our line was just down. It was just
28: yep. Nope, I agree 100%. You read my mind, kind of what we said on the broadcast. So now tonight, going to take on the Bainbridge Spartans, and this is really interesting because they lost to a really good North Kitsap team at home 6-3 last Friday night. North Kitsap started their third string quarterback, first two were out, and then their all everything quarterback for Bainbridge, Nate Putnam, being heavily recruited for baseball and football, missed all last year. Well, he goes down with a wrist injury in the first quarter. And in their first game against Foss, who is not very good, but still, he throwing the ball against Foss. He was 10 of 10 for 205 yards, 5 touchdown passes. This guy can absolutely rifle the football. I'm going to guess he's not going to play tonight. I think Bainbridge is probably going to rest him. But let me ask you, Landon, from what you've seen on film, what did their defense look like?
4: They play downhill. They have a stud linebacker. Just going to have to, honestly, keep the ball away from him. I think just play our game fast, get the ball out, do what we do.
28: Right. And last year, Kobe, maybe the toughest loss for you guys last year, Bainbridge, complete rebuild, and that was a game that I know that everybody thought, including you guys could go in there and get the win, and man, you guys lost a heartbreaker, didn't you?
2: We did. That was one of the most brutal losses I've ever watched. Just so many chances to win the game, missed field goal. There's a whole defensive drive where we could have like changed things up and
28: right.
2: got a stop, and eating the two-point conversion to finally lose that game. It was brutal, and just we were penalties all game, shooting ourselves in the foot, and it came down to 1 point.
28: Right,
2: should have been a win for us. It was...
28: Right, halftime. All right, let's go back into the game. Into the game, North Mason. What did Coach Duckett tell you guys?
2: So when we came into halftime, North Mason, I mean, we had to have our tight end and like a couple of our backers throw on lineman jerseys because we were just down guys at the line. We needed bodies, and
28: right.
2: he was just telling us to shorten our route trees. If I've got like a 10-yard corner, it's 5 yards now. It's like
28: right.
2: everything like that. We've got to get the ball out quick because we didn't have a line. We didn't have an offensive line. It was
28: right. It was yeah. rough. Yeah, no, we all saw it. So let me ask you, Kobe, you're a senior. Got wrestling coming up in the winter. You know what you're going to do when you get your diploma coming up in June?
2: I would like to go to college, probably not totally sure where, but I want to probably study something like business, finance or whatever. And then, I would like to end up getting into law school at some point.
28: Okay.
2: It'd be a difficult journey, but yeah, we'll see what happens. Yeah.
28: Mr. Leitz that just graduated here.
2: Yes.
28: Do you know what school he'd end up at? Cause I haven't talked to him since baseball season. Cause he was going, he wanted to go to law school.
2: Yeah.
28: Because did he end up at the University of Washington? I don't know. Next time I see his dad, I'll have to ask yeah. where he went. Well, if you like to fish, you got relatives in Montana, University of Montana, Montana State. Yeah. Oh, that wouldn't be a bad place to go to school.
2: It would not.
28: Absolutely. So let me ask you, Kobe. Let's say you go in a different direction, and 8 years from now, you come back to Port Angeles, and now you are the superintendent of Port Angeles School District. What changes would you make?
2: I mean,
28: here you go.
2: We are funding our football program. That's what we're doing. All of our sports, as a matter of fact, just like
28: right.
2: helping it out, getting the community involved, and just
28: right.
2: doing whatever it takes to see our football team win games.
28: Absolutely agree with you 100%, Landon. And unfortunately, everybody knows that in this town. And for some reason, changes haven't been at the school board, at the school administration, those people that make those decisions, they don't care. And that's, why we've had 14 head coaches in 26 years. Let me ask you, Landon, even though you're a sophomore, let's say you were the principal at Port Angeles High School. What changes would you make in the high school right now?
4: I think that Coach Duckett always says something about making it like a culture, like making it a brotherhood. So
28: right.
4: I would just make sure like everyone, like if you see other schools, like their stadiums are packed out,
28: right.
4: Homecoming, making sure that it's like, I would never, there's so many people at our school talking down about our football team. Like,
28: right.
4: I would just make sure like it's a family, like it's just one big like community and
28: make sure. You're absolutely right, Landon. There are athletic directors around the state that will tell you that their school season will go on how well their football team does that. Does that year. Yeah. Absolutely makes a huge difference. You play any other sports, Landon, besides football?
4: Oh, yes, sir. I was varsity this year for track. I threw the javelin, and then I play basketball.
28: Okay. See, you were a freshman last year. That's why I wouldn't know about basketball. Okay. And, you played C squad last year.
4: Yeah.
28: Okay. Tell me about how well did your C squad do last year for basketball?
4: There's no doubt. I feel like there's opportunities for me to like swing up to varsity or play JV. It's just hard to put a freshman in that.
28: Right. Oh, absolutely.
4: In that situation, but yeah.
28: Yeah.
4: Overall, good season. I averaged 20 points. So.
28: Okay.
4: Yeah.
28: Good. I'll be looking for you. I love Coach Rubel. Sure. Sorry to see Casey go, but Coach Rubel, anytime you've been to the, Portland University, NCAA, coached the women's team, gone to the NCAA tournament 3 years in a row. I knew that he was going to be a good coach coming in. And, just seeing the first game at 5, even though we lost his offensive sets and everything, I knew we were going to have a good guy. So that's great. Well, guys, thank you. First of all, thank you for taking your time out tonight. Thank you for what you've done for this team. I ran into you, Landon, on the ferry after the Mount Baker game, and you looked like a sophomore that had just gone through what you had gone through. You're all excited. Everybody's all excited. First game sophomore, you got to go up and play Mount Baker, who, quite frankly, where you guys are at this program's at. We should be playing La Jolla. Instead of Mount Baker and Kings, two of the, one's ranked 8th in the state, other's ranked 9th in the state. And I thought you did a hell of a job. I told you that on the ferry. Keep your head up. And, Kobe again, great job. Thank you. And, good luck, the rest of the season. And, Tim Helvey, who you're related to, Tim, all-state wrestler here. He's now the principal up at Eagle River High School up in Anchorage. He's a well-known fishing guide up there. He's taken Mark Few, Bobby Knight when Bobby was still alive. I got to go up and stay with him for a week up at Ketchikan. And so, great family. I knew all Tim's brothers and sisters when they were at Forks. So anyway, guys, thanks again for joining us tonight. And let's do it. Let's go out and get a shot to world win over the Bainbridge Spartans.
5: Yeah, let's do it. Yeah, thank you.
28: Thanks, guys. That's Landon Eastman, sophomore quarterback, along with Colby Helvey, senior wide receiver. Coming up next, we will be back with our Inside the Rough Rider Locker Room show. But first, we'll take the 60-second timeout up and down the Port Angeles Football Radio Network.

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1: 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Rough Riders tonight at Spartan Stadium in Bainbridge, taking on the hometown team, the Bainbridge Spartans. And tonight we're going to talk to assistant coach Darren Mills, the old Bothell Cougar. And thank you, coach, for joining us tonight. I knew a real good basketball coach, Coach Morris, back in the day that came from Bothell High School, coached me at the Lenny Wilkins basketball camp back in the late 70s. What years were you at Bothell, and what was your experience and everything that you did athletically at old Bothell High School?
2: Yeah, Bothell High School was it was a three-year school. It was 10th through 12th. It was 87 to 89, and I was a soccer kid.
1: How many kids were in the high school then?
2: Oh, gosh, probably 1,200.
1: Yeah, you guys were
2: 4A. Yeah, we were 4A.
1: You're 4A.
2: Then, yeah.
1: Right.
2: Yeah, D Hawks was the football coach. Mario Andaya was graduate. Mario, he's AD out at Central now. He was the girls volleyball coach.
1: Okay.
2: Yeah, won a bunch of titles for them.
1: Did you guys have any stud football players come through then?
2: Not a ton in my day.
1: Right.
2: A couple, probably local state championships since then.
1: Right. And Woodinville was the big rival?
2: Woodinville and Inglemore were the big rivals back then.
1: Right.
2: I think
1: right.
2: There's five high schools now, but back then it was just the three of us, and we all shared Pop Keeney Field.
1: Right, all the two Yasosopos went to Woodville.
2: They did, yeah. Those kids graduated when I was a senior at CEA. The eldest was a killer baseball player.
1: Yes.
2: Yeah, it was good.
1: Yeah, and long before your time, Steve Pelor, the old Husky quarterback in NFL, played at Inglemore with the Vikings.
2: Yeah, right on. It's great stuff.
1: love reliving the old days. And so, little timeline. So what did you do from Bothell? Tell here.
2: So yeah, I went to UW, got my English degree, history minor, then went off to SPU, got my teaching degree.
1: Yeah.
2: And I started my school, actually started at Arrowhead Elementary, which is just down the street from Inglemore.
1: Wow.
2: And that was, what, 95, 96?
1: Right.
2: Got my first volunteer coaching job with Willie Jackson at Kenmore Junior High. Gracious fella hired me, and then he let me do a little bit of girls basketball with him too. So then I started there. Then 2001, wife and I decided we need to raise a family, couldn't afford it in the corridor, and Gundersons had moved up here, and we're working up here, so Jennifer and I made the trip up.
1: That's how I got my wife from Bellevue out here. She was paying $1,000 a month for a little apartment in a little condo in Redmond. That was 92, and she found out that she could get a house on the Salduck River in Forks for $98,000, where a property on the Salduck, if that had been on the Green or, say, the Cedar River, property loan would have probably been $2, $3 million. So I feel your pain. What you had to pay over there, Coach.
2: Yeah, it was fun, though, coming up, because Brian and I went to school together, and Gunderson, that is. And so when we came up, got to team teach, got to coach with Tom Leinert. Kerry Audie was there with Adam Maycumber my first year. One of the best running backs I've seen come out of town.
1: Right.
2: I got one now. Ben's up there. I got Daniel Cable coaching with me, so I got I got some butts. Yeah.
1: Absolutely. My wife, when she was in the third grade at Mercer Island School District, she's in the third grade and had this kid in her little singing group by the name of Quinn Snyder. Can you imagine that?
2: That's great.
1: Small world, isn't it? Oh, and so you ended up here at Port Angeles, and talk about your coaching responsibilities you've had since you were at Port Angeles now.
2: Yeah, so I started off at Roosevelt Middle School. I assisted Tom he and I did that until we merged into Stevens and Roosevelt. And then I joined up with, Dean Lancaster?
1: Okay.
2: And I worked with Dave Uranek. He and I did that. He and I ran the show for quite a bit at Stevens once Paul Reed and Brett Curtis had moved on. And then I think, it was probably 7 or 8 years ago. Daniel Cable's freshman year is when I came up here to work with Troy Mann with my first coaching gig at the high school.
1: Right.
2: Yep. Whole different world.
1: This high school has had some great alums. Derek Fox, the CEO of the Alamo Bowl. Every time the Huskies are down there, I get to get it together with Derek, take some pictures, do a little talk. But I've had him on our pregame show here. Our New Orleans Saint running back coach, Joel Thomas. Me and Joel are talking all the time. I just congratulate him for getting the big win here this last week. Jim Halchek, longtime college NFL coach. Now relaxing a little bit down in Arizona. From my inside sources are telling me that Jim's kind of, he's retired from college football. They can get an NFL job, offensive line coach. He'd do it. But there's three guys right there. This place has put out some really good student athletes.
2: Yeah, definitely. We've had, in my time, just the great guys I got to work with, just from the Eric Lanes. I had the Casey Sires back in the day. I've been able to work with, obviously, Ray Haw, Winyagi, David Cable. Just to Haziel Livingston. Just incredible, fun. I'm so many guys out there I want you to know. So many great experiences with those boys.
1: Right. So let me ask you, Darren, I grew up in Forks all my life. Mega football fan, high school, college. Back then, really an NFL fan. But, I follow recruiting locally, nationally. I'm driving through Port Angeles. And this is years ago, a long time ago. And I look at this town of Port Angeles, and I see this great big port with all this money, with all these kids, big kids. And I always ask myself, football-wise, why isn't Port Angeles a Burlington Edison, a Linden, a Prosser? Then I get Scooter's job, because I used to kid Scooter. I'm serious. I'd see Scooter on the ferry going over to the Husky games. Here I am doing Forks and Nia Bay, state championship rings, and he's doing some Port Angeles teams that struggling, like you did this last year. And I'd ask him, Scooter, how the hell you do it? And Scooter just laugh and smile. But what is it? What needs to happen, Darren, for this football program to be a consistent winning seasons, now and then compete for an Olympic League championship?
2: I think the big thing is just going to be consistency. We've had so much coaching turnover.
1: Right.
2: Because I've been in town, and I've been part of those, to be honest.
1: Right.
2: This group of guys we got right now, between Daryl, who was my student and player.
1: Yep.
2: Reha, student and player. Dominic, student and player. Josh Agnew, with me on JV, student and player.
1: Right.
2: I recruited Sam Salanoa when he and I were coaching middle school. He was Squim. I was PA, got him out here.
1: Right.
2: It's an amazing group of individuals. We got Daniel out there. This group, I believe, this group of gentlemen is what needs to be the difference. The culture they brought. We just need that change in culture, and maybe just a few corn-fed kids to show up.
1: Right.
2: I mean, really, honestly, our skill players are top-notch.
1: And that's been the deal with this program. We had 20 seniors a few years ago with one of the greatest athletes that comes in school, in Parker Nickerson.
2: No doubt.
1: And, I know I'm preaching through the gospel with you. Unless you are a Montesano, Prosser, Linden, Nia Bay, those communities, that we're going to have a great football program. All nowadays, especially, it's like we were here a few years ago, because we happen to have a great senior class, we won football games. But we haven't had that, as you know. And so, no, you're right, Darren. It's tough. It's tough going through seasons like this on everybody, especially the kids. Both our quarterbacks, they got beat up pretty good against North Mason, and the season's just beginning. What else we have on our schedule coming down the way here?
2: Sure. I mean, our league actually has gotten vastly better over the years.
1: No doubt about it.
2: Starting off with Mount Baker, top 10.
1: Yep.
2: Kings, top 10.
1: Yep.
2: North Mason, what they've done in the last 5 years.
1: How about that? How about what John Fullington has done? Because when we went to the state playoffs, that last game against North Mason, we beat them 55-0, Darren, and they've owned us ever since. John Fullington, talk about the job he's done there at North Mason.
2: Yeah, it's been fun and painful to watch, because I picked his brain a little bit. The kids are coming out and kids play football. There isn't any pull anywhere else.
1: Right.
2: And they are bringing a program that's just showing growth.
1: Yeah.
2: And man, they flew the ball. And they're impressive.
1: And they're a school that they don't have a lot of numbers there. They almost went one in here a couple of years ago. In fact, they could have, they had the paperwork right. You know, it's not a place that has a lot of money like Bremerton or, you know, all that big port money like Port Angeles has. Mm-hmm. And still, boy, he's really gotten it done.
2: Yeah, he has. It's really impressive, honestly.
1: Yeah.
2: And I know that, you know, you call it a down year for North. And they're still rock solid, right? I mean, Bremerton has gotten better over the last 3 or 4 years as well.
1: No.
2: Olympic is almost a JC college, it feels like at times. yeah, it's just a tough road to hoe, honestly.
1: Right. Well, and here's one thing that I'm really surprised about. Last year, at the end of the year, they have the WIA Scholastic Point System where schools are graded on how many teams make it to state, and then the GPAs. Port Angeles was ranked 7th in the state, okay? 2nd in the league, only behind Bainbridge. We're even ahead of North Kitsap, okay? And you don't have to comment on this, but I'm going to say it. If I'm an administrator school board at this school, I got banners. I'm letting everybody in the world know that's a big deal. That's the biggest accomplishment you can make when you're a top school in athletics and academics. It's incredible that this school got 11th in the state last year, and you wouldn't have known it unless you're on the WIA site or listening to Ole Archibald's morning sports show at KLNP Radio.
2: I'm so glad you said that. It's funny. I didn't realize we were ranked that high. I know, again, these are all my students that I'm coaching right now,
1: yep.
2: And this is probably one of the kindest, most generous, and brightest group of boys you're going to see on a football field. I told, joked with Mace Gratz that we're going to go out and get that academic win for league. I mean,
1: right.
2: Like to get the wins to go with it, but this is a bunch of really bright, hardworking kids.
1: Yeah, absolutely. Bainbridge tonight, coach Nate Putnam, without question, even though the North Mason quarterback looked damn good. Highly recruited kid, football, baseball, missed last year because of an injury, gets North Kitsap, goes down with a wrist injury. Who knows if he's going to play tonight? My guess would be no. The first game against Foss, who's not a good football program and team at all, but still, he was 10 of 10 for 205 yards, 5 touchdown passes. Have you been able to watch any tape on him at all?
2: Yes, watched tape on him, and then I also watched a bunch of tape once he went out of the game.
1: Right.
2: He can sling it, and their offense is very different without him. I'm planning on him not playing, so when we look at our defensive stuff, we'll be ready, but wow. Yeah, he's got a cannon, and he can run. Issues, if even without him, though, against North K, they put up a fight. I think it was 6-3.
1: 6-3.
2: I mean, a field goal matchup against one of the best teams
1: right
2: in the state. I thought Bainbridge had them. They put up a bunch of yards. They got great running backs. Their line's studly. I mean, it's, again, we are in, it's just a tough league.
1: Well, what was weird for me is I saw their stats. They're on Mex Preps tonight, all three games. They use like 20 different running backs. And none of them had, you know, a lot of yards because they're all there's just not one running back. They give it to a whole bunch of them.
2: And they run behind a line that gets some yards. I mean,
1: yeah.
2: Yeah. Olympic actually ran on them really well. Or pardon me, North K ran on Bainbridge really well.
1: Right.
2: So, yeah, it's an interesting look because it's not Bainbridge at full strength that I watched in
1: right.
2: that game.
1: Right.
2: But we know what they can be.
1: Absolutely. Well, I'm glad we got together, Darren. I didn't know you at the UW. You're a Husky. How about it? What score going to be on Saturday night? Late game for me. I guess who's staying downtown in a motel? Oh, my God. I could do that when I was in the 30s, but not now. I'm 61.
2: What are you thinking? Getting in the 30s?
1: I'm thinking 24-13.
2: Okay. I'll buy that.
1: Yeah.
2: Yeah.
1: Yeah.
2: I would like a little more offense, but it's been
1: I've been telling everybody, and it's funny because Greg Lewis, was telling this to Softy on the Husky Honks. I remember this well. The year that we played for the national championship, we started the season at home beating San Jose State 21-14. Went on the road, beat a bad Purdue team 9-0. Came home with Mr. Marinovich and USC 31-0 Huskies, and they took it on after that. So I've seen this happen before with just not the Huskies, but a lot of teams early in the season, you know, especially if you got young players like they do.
2: It's running back issues. I mean, they've lost.
1: Absolutely.
2: It's been brutal, but they'll figure out. They got a blue chipper, that freshman. He'll probably, I don't know. I'm excited. I was, you know, my favorite, one of my favorite Husky stories is sitting in a political science class. I was a history minor. And brightest kid in the class, it was Vogel was a professor. He was like a general, like during the Vietnam War era.
1: Right.
2: Mark Brunel, in that class, ripping off questions, taking notes. I mean, it was one of those where you're not only proud to have that kid playing quarterback for your school, but I was impressed.
1: Right.
2: This was not just an athlete. This kid was an academic.
1: Right.
2: So smart. It was super fun.
1: My wife, when she was there, she had a class of three basketball players that they never came to class. Well, Darren, thank you, buddy, for what you've done for the program. I very much appreciate you. You're my go-to guy when, you know, I don't want to give Daryl too much information or issues. I always go to you, and you take care of me. So, again, thank you and for what you've done for the program. And how about it? Let's go out and get a Shock the World win against the Bainbridge Spartans.
2: Go Riders.
1: Go Riders. Darren Mill, assistant coach for the Port Angeles Rough Riders. Want to thank Darren for joining us tonight. Coming up next, the head Rough Rider himself, head coach Daryl Duckett Jr. But first, we'll take the 60-second timeout up and down the Port Angeles Rough Rider Sports Radio Network.
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1: And we'll welcome you back to Spartan Stadium, Bainbridge, Washington. 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And this is the Daryl Duckett Jr. Show. We have our little pregame talk about tonight's game with the head coach of the Rough Riders. And Daryl, here we go. Week number 4 does not get any easier with your football schedule. Even Kingston coming up the road looks like they're a pretty good football team. Real quickly, we'll just talk about North Mason. Here, just a couple of comments. The one thing I came away from it was North Mason quarterback and their wide receiver, Mr. Dunham. They can play for me. I'd probably play for a lot of teams. They're just really super good players, both of them.
6: Yeah, those two were a pretty good team. As well as their offensive line, they had pretty big bodies and a pretty physical team just in general. Especially looking back at the game afterwards,
1: pretty solid team. Well, and you know, I said it on the broadcast that Daryl, the difference between the two teams right off the bat is I know for a fact that all the good athletes in North Mason High School that should be playing football are playing football, and also their weight room is just outside the gymnasium. So when I'm there for basketball, that place is full. All those kids are in there lifting weights, and you could tell the difference.
6: Yeah, and that'd be something cool. We can get to that point where we have every athlete in Port Angeles that should be playing football is playing football. I think that'd be a big help to the team, you know, and then also getting all those guys in the weight room. I think that would be something we can build on, something we can strive for in the future.
1: Right. And something happened second time my 46 years that I've seen. I saw it happen someplace else. I can't remember when, but, after the start of the game, you guys had a big conference. I saw Robert Thomas, my AD from North Mason out there. Coaches were out there. Captains were out there. What was that conference about with the officials?
6: There was just conversations and words being exchanged on the field from the opposing team that should have not been exchanged. So they decided to stop the game to confront it to make sure that we didn't have that issue for the rest of the game.
1: Right.
6: That's what that was.
1: And did that fix it?
6: I believe that did fix it. There was still a little bit of chirping between players, but right. I don't think there was any racial slurs or derogatory terms being used after that point.
1: Right. Right now, it looks like your offensive unit, your line is a mash unit right now. Daryl, who's in, who's out? What are you trying to do to patch up that offensive line?
6: So really what we started the offensive line with, with Easton, Rolo, Mike, and those are the guys that are still there right now.
1: Right.
6: Those three, and then we're plugging and playing our two guards, really. Our two guards and then sometimes our tackle. So we're hurt in the offensive line aspect of the game. So we need to come prepared with a plan as if we don't have an offensive line. All right, what are we going to do after that?
1: Right.
6: That fact. But yeah, we're hurting on the offensive line numbers right now.
1: Right. How much does that affect your playbook?
6: It definitely affects. I mean, everything has to be short, quick now. Like if we're going to pass the ball, it can't be anything that stretches the field out because quarterback's not going to have time. And then think about where we're running the ball. It's, you pick the good side of where you can run the ball to. And then it just makes it a lot more of a struggle. You know what I mean? Like,
1: right.
6: If you're working, with three guys on the line and you're trying to, coach up the other two mid game, I think it's a hard position to find ourselves in. But, I think the boys dealt with adversity knowing our situation pretty well. I mean, looking at all of our past games, we've played four quarters. We've never quit in the half and have guys wanting to quit. Everyone plays hard for each other, regardless of what type of adversity we're going through. And that's something I'm super proud of.
1: Had on your pregame show tonight, number 12, Colby Helvey. 5'8", 160 pound senior. I don't know his immediate family. I know relatives of his that live in Forks and all the way out there in Montana. Just a great family, hardworking kids, and great to have Colby on today. He took a big shot against North Mesa last week on that sideline too. But he's well spoken, very articulate. Loved having Colby on tonight.
6: Yeah, I mean, like you say, he took a hard shot, but he's the type of kid, he bounced right up. He bounced right up off the turf, and he's ready to go. I mean, I have too many good things I can say about Colby. I mean, he's a workhorse. He'll do exactly what you ask to. I mean, if I had to ask him to play offensive line, he would go play offensive line and try his hardest for me. You know, that's the type of kid he is. And great kid, Colby. He'll do whatever we ask. He gives his all to the team, and that's what we ask for.
1: Tonight, taking on Bainbridge, Daryl, who always really good, a lot of athletes, and they played North Kitsap at home last week. North Kitsap winning 6-3. Who would have thought? But then if you look into that story, Bainbridge's all-world quarterback, pitcher, Nate Putnam, he went down early in the first quarter with a wrist injury. North Kitsap, they started their third-string quarterback. First two guys were out. Who knows who we're going to see tonight, Daryl, but what's Bainbridge offensively look like on film?
6: Offensively, I think they do take a step back. Obviously when you have to put in your second string, third string guy, I mean, you take a step back, and the amount of things that you're able to run, like how open your playbook is, it kind of gets windled down into what does this guy know? What can this guy do? So I think they found themselves in a hard situation. It's something that we've sort of been dealing with too. It's like whenever our guy goes out, it's like, all right, well, the second guy, it kind of narrows down our playbook. But I think it's going to be an interesting matchup. I'm interested to see who they're playing at quarterback tonight and
1: right.
6: What type of things they'll do offensively not having the starting quarterback in.
1: Right. I don't have any inside information. My gut feeling, I think they're going to go to the second guy, keep putting them out. If they can get him back in for the rest of the season. Defensively, what's Bainbridge look like on defense?
6: I think they look stout. I think they move their linebackers around a lot, and they're always getting them up and involved. I think it's something we're going to have to be worried about. Those guys always come in. They kind of play just a little bit like North Mesa now. They always have linebackers come in. It causes confusion with the box and the offensive line and who's blocking who. So I think it's definitely going to be a test of our communication. We have guys in there that haven't played O-line before, so how well can we communicate these things? How well can we all be on the same page for the offense? We'll see how well we can do in communicating. That's really going to be the story of the game. If we communicate well and we can work well as a team on the offensive line, I think I think we'll have some success in moving the ball.
1: Well, I see you had a fun weekend. You went over to your old school over at Ellensburg, Central Washington Wildcats. Watched the Wildcats play last Saturday. How'd the trip go, and how'd the Wildcats do last Saturday?
6: It was a good trip. We got there a little late, so we're watching, you know, obviously just on our phones, and we're seeing that they're down. I think it was, you know, 7-0 or 14-0, something like that. And then we get there in the first quarter, and the boys were humming. The boys were humming. It's a, you know, brand new offense, brand new defense for them too. And they're it's our rival game. Western Oregon's our rival game. So that was a game that I just couldn't miss. I had to go watch that. I remember every time we played Western Oregon, it was always a close game because you guys know each other really well. The athletes know each other really well.
1: Right.
6: But Central did really good. They ended up coming out victorious. I think it was like 42-34 or something like that. They ended up coming away with the W, and I was really proud of those boys to go watch some of the players I still know and some of the coaches I saw. It was good to see everybody and good to be around that environment again.
1: Saw a picture of you with number zero. Where are the kids up from Oregon?
6: Yeah, that's one of my buddies, Bryson and Dell. We had all our classes together. He was a linebacker. We'd always weightlift together. That's one of my good buddies right there. And right now he's wearing number zero. He's balling out, and proud of that dude. He missed the week before, but then he came back to play the Western Oregon game, and doing really good, leading the defense.
1: Great. Well, good luck tonight, Daryl, against a Bainbridge team. Not to bring back any bad memories, but that was a really tough loss for you guys at Bainbridge. I was talking with both Landon and Kobe about that game last year. That one I know really stuck in your guys' craw last year. That was a game that you guys could have and probably should have won.
6: 100%. I mean, that's a game where we had our running back had like over 220 rushing yards. Like, we were in the red zone six times, and then they come away with scores, and then you end up losing overtime because they go for two. So I think it was something that is, yeah, we definitely think about that game a lot, and that we should have won the game, you know, because we're down, you know, with a minute left.

0: coming up next. Kickoff, Port Angeles and Bainbridge. But first, we'll take this 60-second timeout up and down the Port Angeles Rough Rider Sports Radio Network.
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0: Welcome you to Memorial Stadium here in Bainbridge, Washington. Bainbridge High School, the hometown team, Bainbridge Spartans, taking on the traveling Port Angeles Rough Riders. This is Ole Archibald with the welcome, and I want to bring in my colleague, Greg Thomas, who, as always, Mr. Positive, has a big, big smile on his face like he just won $2,000 at the poker table. Greg, I need your help. I mean, you're Mr. Optimistic. I mean, you can make the Seattle Mariners sound like a World Series champion. Why don't you give me some hope tonight?
3: Okay.
0: Give me some hope that the Port Angeles Rough Riders can come out tonight and make this a competitive football game.
3: I hate to disappoint you, but I was known a long time ago as the Doubting Thomas, the doubter. before I got the nickname of GT, so I was glad to get rid of that. Now, Port Angeles definitely has their backs to the wall. They're going to play a Bainbridge Spartan team that is probably better than North Mason, although I'm not positive about that. And they saw in the game film last week North Mason just pinning their ears back and coming after everyone every play. And they made it very, very difficult for Port Angeles to run any kind of an offense. And, of course, Coach Duckett talked to you about that, about the adjustments they tried to make at halftime. He doesn't have an experienced team, and so it's really, really hard to make adjustments on the fly like that. And it just plain didn't work out, and they basically got run over by North Mason. And like I said, you're probably playing an even better team against Bainbridge tonight. Now, what I would have done, if you had a team that could make adjustments last week, was run a boatload of screen passes, swing passes out to the backs quick, draw plays, run the jet sweep, try to get people out there where you're letting those linebackers and those linemen through the line and using their momentum to push them out to create holes. Obviously, with the line decimated with injuries and a little bit not very much experience, very, very difficult thing to do. But we got another week under our belt and another game, and it's scores 0-0. Anything can happen.
0: And you're absolutely right, Greg. This Bainbridge team, much better than our 1-2 record. Week one, they knocked off Foss 50-0. However, I can tell you right now, both Port Angeles and Squim, we beat Foss by 2 or 3 touchdowns.
3: Sure.
0: That's a fact.
3: Sure.
0: And then they lost to a really good Class 3A Gig Harbor team, 25-8. And then, of course, lost to North Kitsap, who ranked 7th in the state. Greg, Vikings are back. And that was with the Vikings had their third-string quarterback because the first two guys were out.
3: They turned that into a defensive affair.
0: In that game, Bainbridge quarterback Nate Putnam went out in the first quarter with a sprained wrist. It's not his throwing wrist. And on the season, Putman being recruited by Eastern Washington University in the Big Sky Conference, that tells you something right there. On the season, 33 of 47 for 420 yards, 13 yards of completion per catch, 5 touchdowns, 1 interception, a quarterback rating of 124. And man, oh man, does he have a wealth of wide receivers to go to. Greg, Heath Volkland, 6'2", 190, a junior, 15 catches, 225 yards,

0: 15 yards to catch, three touchdowns. And then the big tight end, Lane McFadden. He's just 6'5", 190, a junior. He has six catches for 71 yards, 12 yards to catch, a touchdown. Caleb Novak, who is the backup quarterback. Dad's also the principal here at the Bainbridge High School. Six catches, 72 yards, 12 yards a catch, one touchdown. And then Orion Labari, six catches, 81 yards, 13 yards per catch.
1: Do I need to go on? And even on top of it, if Putnam is not ready to go, Novak is 9 for 12 for 128 yards, and that's an incredible quarterback rating. So you've got a couple of quarterbacks that are masterful and can get it done.
0: And here is our national anthem.

0: be supporting Pepin. Get a nice little that's a little different national anthem. Very well played.
1: Yep.
0: Bainbridge, 22 cheerleaders. I talked to them, two of them earlier tonight, and they're all excited. They're performing tomorrow night, halftime of the Husky game against against Minnesota, and they were all excited. And earlier tonight, the band, for those me and Greg's age, remember the old NFL film Super Bowl highlights with John Vezina as an narrator. Well, Sam Spence was the great composer that did all that music. Bainbridge Band tonight played one of the classics. I have never, ever heard a band play one of John Spence's NFL films, Greg. That was tremendous.
1: Yeah, I would love to see the Port Angeles Band do something like that, too. And all they do now is the ESPN, you know.
0: Well, here's the bad news for Bainbridge. They are wearing the absolutely ugly Oregon Duck uniforms. Why? Gold pants, gold jerseys with blue numerals. The helmets look great. The helmets are gold with the blue Spartan emblem. But I don't know. You know, I love referring to Bainbridge as Mercer Island West.
1: Well, it will definitely kill your appetite looking at them. That's for sure.
0: That's yellow. It's not gold. It's yellow.
1: Bainbridge has a huge student section here. It's neon night. All the kids are dressed up in these safety vests and green and pink and all kinds of stuff. And so it's pretty cool. And great participation.
0: Captains on the field for the Rough Riders, Michael Kotis, Kobe Heldy, and Landon Eastman. Ironic, we had Kobe and Landon on our pregame show tonight. Had Michael Kotis on earlier in the year. Captains for Bainbridge, Mr. Putnam, Zach Osmeyer, wide receiver Heath Volkland, and Ari Beyer. Look at number 88 down here, Mr. Hudson Press. I mean, that's an NFL tight end right there, Greg.
1: Yes, yes. Well, let's see if he's got the hands of an NFL tight end. But what a target. There's definitely absolutely no one Port Angeles has that can line up with him man-to-man.
0: No.
1: Either size or anything. So that makes for a great target.
0: Score from last night, North Kitsap. Oh, man, these guys are good. They absolutely blew out a decent Permian team, 44-7. And tonight, Squim's at Olympic. North Mason is at Kingston. That'll be interesting. North Mason at Kingston a lot better this year, although they got absolutely drilled by Bremerton the other night.
1: Yeah, and it's up to Olympic to keep pace with North Kitsap. North is 2-0 in league, and of course North Mason and Olympic are both 1-0, and they both should win tonight to end up with a tie for first place in the Olympic League. North K with that 4-0 mark on the season as they have gone through unbeaten.
0: Absolutely perfect football weather here. About 5 o'clock or 4:30, it was raining pretty good, but now it is absolutely gorgeous. The Bainbridge Spartans will receive. They will go in, they will be defending Hood Canal going toward Puget Sound in Seattle. Rough Riders, they'll be defending Puget Sound heading toward Hood Canal. The Rough Riders wearing their New York Jet uniforms, green pants, white jersey tops, white helmets. And once again, the Bainbridge Spartans wearing the Oregon Duck yellow. My goodness. And we got a new kicker. Mr. Clements is not kicker. That's going to be number 33 for the Rough Riders. And that... Well, according to my roster, that is Mr. Livingston, a junior. There's a kick, short end over end, bounces out the 20-yard line, picked up by the return man coming near side, gets through the hole, nice tackle. There's a flag, and that's a nice tackle by Levi Borum.
1: Usually on a play like that, it's some sort of a holding or illegal block.
0: Caleb Novick on the return.
1: I was watching in practice, his kicks were not very deep. They're up higher, and so that might be the reason why we have a new kicker. And it's going to go against Bainbridge. That's one of those things you can't do on the opening kickoff.
0: So Bainbridge will start their first possession. First and 10th, they're on the 24-yard line. Ball to the near side hash mark. They said Kovac split out to the far side, slot to the near side. Putnam, 6'1", 215-pound senior, being recruited by Eastern Washington in the gun. Send receiver in motion, right to left. There's a little bubble screen. It is wide open. They got the blockers out there. And there goes Novak, and he is gone. Forget about it. That's actually Heath Fortland. First play, third time this season, Greg. Opposing team scores on the very first play. They threw the little tunnel screen over there. There was like six linemen out there against three white jerseys. And, boy, they made that look easy, Greg.
1: Yeah. 76 yards on the first play. And that's, once again, not the right way to open the game. And they were taking advantage. Port Angeles was blitzing everyone. And the left guard and the left tackle both pulled over and picked off the linebackers. And it was all the way to pay dirt. And I'm not even sure he was touched.
0: And the... As far as we're going to run the swinging gate here, flag thrown.
1: A lot of times they will just see what the other team, what they do to adjust to it. Not that they're really going to do it. They usually shift into a
0: when you know it's offside. It's rough riders.
1: No, well, now they might go for two. Yeah, they're going to kick.
0: Yep. Colton Thompson, Jr. Putnam is holding.
2: That's on us.
0: And now they're going to run the swinging gate again. And now here's another flag. And this is illegal procedure against the Spartans.
3: False start on Bainbridge.
0: You know, Bainbridge used to be in the old Olympic League with Forks.
1: Yeah.
0: Forks, Lakeside of Seattle, Kings, Port Townsend, North Mason.
1: Well, Port Angeles couldn't find a 4A school to play. They ended up in the Metro League for a while. And that actually, yeah. Times have changed.
0: Snap, spot, kick on the way. That was a bad snap. It is no good. And so it'll be 6-0.
3: Your score, Bainbridge 6.
0: The Rough Riders 2 receive. Washington Husky football right here on KMP News Radio tomorrow night. Kickoff at 8 o'clock. Washington taking on the Golden Gophers of Minnesota, one of the few teams I have not seen play.
1: Oh, really? Wow.
0: My 373rd Husky game, and I have not seen the Golden Gophers play. Huskies haven't played them since 1977.
1: Yeah, that'll explain something there. Good team. It's going to be a battle. They're a big physical team. We'll get tested. There's no doubt about that. Excellent band, big crowd, tons of cheerleaders.
0: Ben Clemens.
1: Great atmosphere. Borm.
0: Yep. Borm back line drive kick. And Clemens lets it hit at the 10, goes in the end zone. Touchback.
1: Yeah, a couple of times last week on the turf, the ball checked up on him, and he had to run back and get it after letting it go by, but it never made it into the end zone. So you once again have to be careful of that. And Port Angeles, with their backs to the wall already, down 6-0, will start on offense.
2: Okay, I'll figure it out.
4: Okay, thanks, Justin.
0: My wife's very observant. Listen to the game. She said, that did not take long.
1: One play, 76-yard march.
0: So here we go. First and 10 for the Rough Riders at their own 20-yard line. Clemens in the gun. Eastman in the gun. Clemens alone setback. Turn, get the ball. Clemens straight ahead. And that goes nowhere. Going to lose a yard.
3: Tackle for a loss. Zach Osmeyer in on the stop.
0: Zach Osmeyer, senior linebacker. And Osmeyer was in there just about the time that Eastman had the ball.
1: And once again, Bainbridge rushed three linebackers right up the middle. They had seven players against five blockers. There's going to be a couple people open. You have to figure out ways to get around that and take advantage of those guys.
0: Second 11. Borm split out to the near side on the numbers. Helvey as a slot back. Eastman, little wheel route out to Clemens, takes it in. 20, 25, 30. First down. Takes a big shot by Tyler Landry.
1: Could have been a face mask there. But great play. Look at that, a little swing pass. When we talk about in the pregame, got it out there quick and a big gainer for the Riders.
0: It's a gain of 15. This little wheel route right out of the backfield. Wide open over here on the near sideline in front of the Bainbridge bench.
1: Oh, they had the linebackers coming in up the middle.
0: Right.
1: And guess what? We got it out around them. And made a play.
0: First and 10 at their own 34-yard line. Ball on the near side hash mark. Here's a short pass near side to Tweet. And, boy, he takes a hit. Boy, is that out of bounds? That was supposed to be out of bounds. No flags, however. Big hit right there by Heath Buckland.
3: Heath Buckland on the tackle.
0: But the wide receiver, Cooper Tweet, 6'3", 175-pound, 70-pound junior. Pick up seven. It'll be second and three. So, obviously, Rough Rider coaching staff saw something that they can get the ball to the outside here on Bainbridge's defense. Well, it's second and three.
1: Hey, great pickup. Seven yards on first down. Take that any day of the week.
0: Second and three, near side, hash mark, 41-yard line. Eastman in the gun. Get the ball straight ahead. Clemens trying to get outside. Not going to happen. He's going to lose 2 or 3 yards. Nowhere to run. Trying to go off tackle. Tackle by Zach Osmeyer again.
1: Yeah, once more they had more players in the Rider backfield than the Riders had. And so, we needed positive yards on second and three. Now we're faced with a third down play.
0: They'll call it third and five for the Rough Riders at their own 39-yard line. Ball spotted in the middle of the field.
1: Let's see if Bainbridge keeps up with that same mode. And you see the Rough Rider line is bunched in tighter than they have been.
0: Double slot formation. Four receivers set for Eastman in the gun. Bubble screen near side. Hits the big tight end, Salika. And that's not going to get much. Back to the line of scrimmage. He'll bring up fourth and five.
3: Bring up fourth down.
1: Well, a little decision. Are you going to kick it back to him? It looks like that's going to happen.
0: I do a fake punt right here.
1: What do you have to lose?
0: Exactly. Back deep, receive the punt. Especially, you know, Bainbridge. Bainbridge is going to come. They're going to try to block this. They got everybody on the line except the two return men. Clemens standing back. It is 32. Gets it almost blocked. And, boy, how did he get the ball away? Fair catch caught back at the 36-yard line.
1: I think he could have ran that back. He got hit, and no penalty flag. So, good job of getting rid of the football by that kicker.
3: 36-yard line.
0: So, Bainbridge will take over first and 10.
1: And the guy trying to block the kick definitely ran into the kicker. Apparently, there wasn't enough contact, as Clemens did look back at the referee and got no call.
0: Look for the deep pass right here. Putnam in the gun. Slot to the far side. Bring the slot in motion. Get the ball fly sleep. Coming near side. Makes a turn. Down the sideline. Steps out of bounds. Pickup of 7 or 8.
3: Orion Labar around the right side.
0: That was
3: 6.
0: Orion Labar on the carry. A little
3: push out of bounds.
0: Fly sweep to the near side. He's going to pick up 5. Call it 2nd and 5. Ball out to the Bainbridge 42-yard line.
3: Brings up 2nd and 4.
0: He's seeing Heath Boltland in the slot. Trips to the far side of the field. Putman in the gun. Backs up once they air it out. Now he's going to take up off field. Has a first down and more. Breaks a tackle, and finally down at the 42-yard line of the Rough Riders. Salika in on the tackle.
1: He took off and ran with authority. That's pretty good.
0: That shows some
1: run.
0: Yeah, I understand why Eastern Washington Eagles are interested in Mr. Putman. So first and 10 for Bainbridge at the Rough Rider 43-yard line. Ball on the near side hash mark. They run trips to the far side. Putnam in the gun with tailback Samuel Chala. Putnam wants to air it out. Looks. Has a man. Got him. Pick up about 4 or 5 yards. Tackle on the tackle, number 52, Trayton Bondi, the 6'1", 205-pound junior linebacker.
3: Trayton Bondi on the tackle.
0: Yeah, pick up a four, called second and six. Pretty good coverage that time by the Rough Riders. He had lots of time to throw, and he in that little sit-down route, picked up four.
1: And he even started to run with it, but then saw that closed off real quickly. So the Riders did a good job on containing. Not enough pressure on him to make him force a bad throw, though.
0: Second six trips to the near side. Bubble screen again. Get out the float lane and you drop the football.
3: Incomplete pass.
0: Started running upfield, Greg, before he had the ball in his hands.
1: Yeah. Yep. Create a third down situation. It's still not bad. Putnam's now 2 for 3 for 80 yards and one touchdown. I think that's a pretty good quarterback rating.
0: Not bad. A lot of NFL quarterbacks wish they had that rating going in the week, this next week.
1: No doubt.
0: Lots of injuries. Boylan split out to the near side. Putnam in the gun. Putnam. Play action. Here comes the rush. Screen pass set up perfectly. Get the ball to the tailback. Osmeyer. Into the secondary down to the 20-yard line. That was a middle screen set up. That looked like a college team right there, Greg. That was set up perfectly.
1: Set up really, really well disguised. And they let the rushers come in there. And big first down.
0: It'll be first and 10 Bainbridge at the Rough Rider 20-yard line. Ball on the far side hash mark. They send Caleb Novick split out to the far side. They run a bunch formation near side, the tight end. Power sweep, go out to Chala, breaks a tackle, and gets down to about the 19-yard line. That's just a little quick toss.
3: For a game of 8.
0: That was actually Theo Wilson, junior running back, on the carry. Picked up a 7, call it 2nd and 3. Ball spotted down at the Rough Rider 18-yard line. Ball on the near side hash mark. They sent a trips to the far side. Caleb Novick split out on the numbers. There's a screen pass, and that is incomplete. Threw it way over the head. The intended receiver, Orion Labar, and however, Levi Borum was coming up like a freight train.
1: Yep, that one was going nowhere, as we had a couple of Riders converging on the play with Logan Botero also on support.
0: So called 3rd and 3.
1: But Borum read that one really well.
0: Yep. 3rd and 3 Bainbridge. Rough Rider 13, ball on the near side hash mark. They run trips to the far side of the field. Putnam, drops back, wants to air it out. Looks, has a man wide open. Catches at the 5-yard line and gets down to the 3-yard line. Little curl slant pattern caught by Orion Labar, junior wide receiver. It'll be first and goal for Bainbridge at the Rough Rider 3-yard line. Up 6-0, looking for more right here.
1: They get up to the huddle. They're in a real good rhythm.
0: Double slot formation. Get the ball straight ahead. Into the end zone. Touchdown. Samuel Chalov with the easy gallop right over center. And it is 12-0 Spartans.
1: Yeah, their line is just blasting things up the middle. Good power. Now with missing their first extra point, they'll probably go for 2. Nope, they're going to go ahead and kick.
0: Putnam the hold, Colton Thompson the kick. Now they go into the swinging gate formation. Lane McFadden slid out to the near side. Putnam behind center. And they snapped it. Oh, my goodness. You want to explain that one, Greg? See what they did there?
1: Well, they set up. They shifted everyone over to the left. All they had was a center and one end covered on the right side of the line. Everybody else was over at the left. And instead of snapping it straight back to the quarterback in the shotgun, they snapped it over to the left, and he walked into the end zone because they had the Riders outnumbered over on that side.
0: So 14-0 in favor of Bainbridge. And one of the greatest Washington Huskies of all time just walked right in front of us. I was at the game, and when they played UCLA, he had 44 points.
1: And he's from Bainbridge, right?
0: Yep. As a son on the basketball team.
1: Yep.
0: And I can't think of his name.
1: Oh, my gosh.
0: It's football season, man.
1: I know it.
0: Todd McCullough.
1: Todd. Yeah, yep, big Todd.
0: Yep. Here's an onside kick, and they got it.
1: Recover it. Oh, he dropped it, but they had three guys ready to recover it, so it got touched beyond the line, and he pushed it back on the other side of the line, but Bainbridge had so many guys over there, they recovered it.
0: Yep. PA was not looking for that at all, as either was I. So Rough Riders will take over. First and 10.
1: Nope, at Bainbridge will take over.
0: What did I say?
1: You said Rough Riders.
0: Oh, I'm sorry.
1: Or maybe you said Todd McCullough will take over. Well, I'm surprised you remembered his name. I was trying to.
0: Well, I was thinking about him driving up here today.
1: Oh, really?
0: Oh, yeah.
1: Okay. Yeah, he was a great player for the
0: Huskies. If I needed somebody colored basketball, he'd love to do it.
1: Oh, sweet. Good deal.
0: Here's Putnam. Tunnel screen. Caught by the receiver coming near side. And he's going to pick up close to a first down. Caleb Novak on the catch.
1: Yeah, he made something out of nothing there.
0: Ran out of bounds by linebacker Logan Botero. Pick up 9. Call it 2nd and 1. Ball just short of the Rough Rider 41-yard line. Ball in the near side hash mark.
1: Putnam's already up to 124 yards throwing.
0: Yep. Double slot formation, 4 receivers set, Putnam in the gun. Putnam wants to go upstairs. Looking, steps up in the pocket, breaks a tackle, has a man wide open, makes the catch. Fulton, dropped the football, picks it back up, and brought down about the 6-yard line.
1: They're going to call that a catch?
0: That's how wide open he was, Greg. I mean, he caught the ball, fumbled the ball, picked it up, and still got another 6 yards downfield with it.
1: They're going to meet. Because he could have been juggling it, although we didn't see that.
0: Yeah, unless he was juggling it, that's a catch. You know, the Rough Riders want timeout.
1: Well, they didn't need to call a timeout because the referees are all discussing the play.
0: Well, I think the coaching staff saw something... Nope.
1: Incomplete.
0: Incomplete pass. Okay. Huh?
1: Now the linesmen have already moved the...
0: The one assistant coach over here for Bainbridge is just going off on the head referee.
1: They've already moved the markers. Okay, so they're getting it back to the right spot. I was thinking they wouldn't.
0: Yeah, it should be on the 41.
1: Yep, they did a good job returning them after they ran downfield.
0: So it's all 3rd and 1 for Bainbridge at the Rough Rider 41-yard line. Ball on the near side hash mark.
1: Oh, good job by the lines crew there because they had moved the markers all the way down. Here Bainbridge was on a 2nd and 1 and they're throwing.
0: Whiteland split up to the near side. Putnam in the gun. Bunch formation to the left side of the line. Putnam, pressure comes, steps up, and down he goes. There's a sack by the Rough Riders. How about it?
1: Ryder Trudeau.
3: Sacked by Port Angeles, number 6, Ryder
1: 6-foot, 160-pound junior, wrapped him up and made sure he went nowhere.
0: Ryder coming off the blitz. And Ryder's actually playing defensive end tonight. So call it 4th and 5. Ball spotted back at the Rough Rider 45-yard line. Double slot formation. 4 receivers set for Putnam. Sit a man in motion. Here's the screen, and that goes nowhere.
1: Oh, in fact, great
0: that should be
1: hit.
0: Is that going to be incomplete pass? Should be.
1: I think so.
0: Kobe Helvey all over Boatland, and Boatland dropped the football with a big hit from Kobe Helvey.
1: And that was a big fourth down play. That's just like a turnover there for the Riders. A couple of great defensive plays in a row as the Riders able to hold on to him for a couple of downs. So that was a big drop down there at the other end of the field. It would have been first and 10
0: sitting here looking at the student body. You should see all the kids that have their phones out.
1: Oh, is that right?
0: It's incredible.
1: What are they watching on their phone?
0: I don't know. First and 10 at their own 45-yard line for the Rough Riders. Quick pitch going the other side. Clemens cuts back, and he's going to take a big loss. That breaks the tackle, gets around the end. Are you kidding me? He's at the 50, and finally dragged out of bounds at about the 47-yard line. Talk about a magician move right there.
1: He just plain did not give up on the play.
0: Unbelievable.
1: He was 8 yards deep in his backfield with two guys wrapping him up. But he just took off, and wow, turned that into an 8-yard gain.
0: That's the run of the year right there for the Rough Riders. He had no business. He was surrounded by four gold jerseys, and somebody had a piece of his jersey, and somehow he broke out to the outside. Think of a call it second and two. Trips to the near side. Eastman in the gun. Eastman, tunnel screen, hits Borum near side. Borum looking for a block, cuts upfield, gets a block. He's at the 40 and finally pushed out of bounds. And there is a flag.
1: Might be an illegal block.
0: Yeah, or holding. This is going to come back.
1: Boy, he made a great move,
0: too.
1: That's
0: too bad. That's a great play on second and two.
1: Yep. A great little cut as he had a couple of guys all over him. And he did have a blocker out in front.
0: Holding on the Rough Riders. That's a spot foul at the 45. So they'll bring it back to the 45 of the Rough Riders, where it's going to be second and 10. 3:08 remaining here in the first quarter. Bainbridge on top 14-0. The stadium announcer does a great job here at Bainbridge. Two of the very best, North Kitsap and Bainbridge, great public address announcers. On second and 10, Eastman in the gun. Little rail route, throws it out to Clemens. Clemens cuts upfield, going to pick up five.
1: Okay. And that's classified as a run, not a pass, although it looked like a pass. Throwing it out, it was a backwards pass, but there they go. Trying to get outside before those rushers can get in. Get it up to that running back quickly so he can get one-on-one or get outside so he's got some room to operate. Inside, Bainbridge just smashing the middle of the line with linemen and linebackers.
0: Third and five at midfield. Eastman rolls out, bootleg, looking. Has Borum down there instead, tucks it in.
1: Ooh, I think he could have picked up the first down there.
0: And he's going to be about 2 yards short. It's going to bring up fourth and two.
1: That was actually Josh Needham with
3: the first down, brings up fourth and two. From the 47.
0: Landon's wearing nine.
1: What's that?
0: Landon. Eastman's wearing nine.
1: Oh. Okay. That's right.
0: No, who you said was nine on the original roster.
1: Yes.
0: And it's, another real route. Pass taken in by Ben Clemens, trying to get outside. Breaks a tackle, gets the first down, and he is gone. 20, 15, 10. Kiss him goodbye. Ben Clemens, are you kidding me? 47 yards. He did it again, Greg. Broke the tackle right down the far sidelines, and the Rough Rider bench is going crazy.
1: And that was that same backwards pass, and he did that by breaking a couple of tackles, but the initial one was first, and then once he broke free of that, he was off to the races. And that's you get him out there one-on-one, and it's hard to tackle the guy out on the open field. So good job by the riders.
0: Right now I'm trying to figure out how Bainbridge held North Kitsap to 6 points.
1: Yeah, no kidding.
0: Because I see a lot of issues with their defense right now.
1: Well, they're taking chances. They're rushing three linebackers right up the middle with four linemen. You get outside, like I said.
0: Rough Riders going for two.
1: Tough.
0: Eastman rolls out, pressure comes, and down he goes. Sack back to the 10-yard line. So 2:02 left here in the first quarter. Your score, Bainbridge 14, Rough Riders 6. 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
0: Well, it's what Greg Thomas back here at Memorial Field, Bainbridge, and the Rough Riders try an onside kick, which recovered by Leif Weigel, senior cornerback.
1: Yeah, that's kind of funny. Bainbridge obviously worked on onside kicks this week, and so their receiving team was probably working on defending it, so they were ready for that, and they played that perfectly.
0: So first and 10 for Bainbridge. Great field position at their own 48-yard line. Slot to the near side. Putnam in the gun. Get the ball fly sweep to the running back, Labar. And Labar goes absolutely... Oh, he broke out of there. I thought he was going to be tackled for a loss. And Rough Riders are really fired up on the far sideline. Wim Wolf fans, you might want to close your ears. 3:44 to go in the first half. Olympic 41, Squim nothing. Ouch.
1: I closed my ears. I didn't hear you.
0: Boy, oh boy.
1: Yeah.
0: It was a loss. Loss of two, caught second and 12. Ball back at the 47-yard line. Trips to the near side for Putnam. Putnam rolling near side. Once aired out, pressure comes by Jake Parker. Pass thrown incomplete. Threw it behind the tended receiver, Orion Labar. And it'll be third and 11. And how about the Rough Riders here in the last couple of minutes, Greg?
1: There you go. You rush the passer. You make him make decisions really quickly. And you end up with some incompletions. Good job by Port Angeles. Now they set him up in a third and 12 situation.
0: I'd love to see him run that middle screen again. That was set up perfectly. Third and 12, ball at their own 47-yard line.
1: Yeah, they may go to it. Once you run a play that works, you go back to it.
0: Ball on the far side hash mark. Bring a man in motion. That's Wilson. There's the tunnel screen. Ball caught, but nice play. Number 13 on the tackle.
1: Logan Botero played that perfectly.
0: Yep.
1: That's your sophomore who's kind of the quarterback on the defensive unit. And he stayed at home, and now what is Bainbridge going to take a chance at turning the ball over close to midfield?
0: Clock running, 1:03 left here in the half. Bainbridge on top 14-6. With a 4th and 6 at the Rough Rider 48-yard line. Ball on the far side hash mark in front of the Rough Rider bench. They run a bunch formation to the far side of the field. Putnam in the gun. Putnam wants to air it out. Looks, has a man, and the ball is dropped. Had a man at the 30-yard line. There's a nice hit by Ben Clemens. Heath Volklin dropped the football. And a nice hit by Ben Clemens. To force the turnover, Rough Riders football. How about it?
1: Good defensive set by the Riders. And it all comes back to that pressure. He made the quarterback on that second down play throw an errant pass because of good defensive pressure.
0: The Rough Riders take over first and 10 at their own 48-yard line. Ball on the far side hash mark.
1: Here we go. We got some momentum.
0: Run a double slot formation, four receiver set. Eastman in the gun. Get the ball straight ahead. Clemens, nothing doing. It's going to be a loss of about two. Rough Riders have not been able to run inside the dot.
1: They're just outnumbering us inside with strength and numbers. They've got three or four down linemen, depending on how they set it up, and usually four. And then also right up the middle, they're coming with either two or one linebacker, and they're picking a gap, and sometimes they're coming with three. But the Rider line in their sets don't know where they're coming from. And so, once again, trying to make adjustments, and we're at the end of the quarter.
0: At the end of the first quarter, your score, Bainbridge 14, Port Angeles 6. 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
0: Well, there's ball. Greg Thomas back here at Memorial Stadium, Bainbridge High School, in the second quarter of play. Bainbridge on top 14-6. Rough Riders have a second and 12 at their own 46-yard line, ball on the near side hash mark. Double slot formation, four receivers set. Eastman in the gun with Clemens. Going to run tunnel screen near side, ball caught by Salinka. And Salinka going to lose yardage. Well played by number seven. Ari Beyer, senior safety.
1: Man, five guys over there.
3: That's a loss of four.
0: So ball spotted back at the 43-yard line of the Rough Riders, near side hash mark.
3: It's a third and 15.
0: Third and 16, 17 yards. Need to get it down to the Bainbridge 42 for the first down.
1: Yeah, this is a tough one. Not having time to throw it deep. And you need to throw it deep to pick up the first down.
0: Cooper Sweet split out to the far side. Slot formation. Here's Eastman, wants to air it out. Has Bourne down there. Bourne makes the catch. He dropped the football.
1: Oh, my goodness.
0: Dropped the football. Wide open. Beat us, man. Cleared down at the 25-yard line. Dropped the football.
1: And I tell you what, your quarterback, the sophomore Eastman, threw that one right on the money.
0: Same play that they scored on against North Mason, but Levi just could not hang on to the football. Too bad.
1: And it was a man-for-man coverage. Bainbridge was rushing everyone, so the three receivers on the outside were all in man coverage, so that's something we can take to the bank and use later. He got rid of the ball very quickly, and he needed to when a guy's sprinting like that.
0: Clemens back at his 30. Here's the snap. Bad snap on the ground, and he gets it away. Almost blocked again by Wilson. And ball caught. Fair catch called. Got the 28 by Orion LeBar.
1: Well, once again, with that left foot, barely got it through. And I'm a little bit surprised he did.
0: So Bainbridge takes over. First and 10 at their own 28-yard line. Ball in the near side hash mark. 11:01 left here in the half. Bainbridge on top, 14-6.
1: Let's get set. Bainbridge is going to come to the line really quickly, guys.
0: Double slot formation. Four receivers set. Wilson back in the gun with Putnam. It's in a man in motion. Give it to Wilson. Wilson off tackle. Cuts back up middle of the field. Nice play on first down. Tackled by Bachiro. To pick up eight. We bring up second and two.
3: Sets up second and two.
0: Big Michael Cotis coming in for Salinka. Putnam did the ball, same play to Wilson. Wilson has room to run, and he's going to pick up big yardage. He's going to pick up about 13 yards on the carry. Same play, just right over the center.
3: Gain of 15.
0: Call it gain of 15. It'll be first and 10 Bainbridge, their own 48-yard line. So Bainbridge here, Greg, going to the run game.
1: And they're just pounding it right up the middle, too.
0: Ball's probably down near side hash mark. Double slot formation. Putnam, give the ball to Wilson again, going off right tackle this time. And well played by the Rough Riders.
3: Wilson, no gain on the play.
0: Number 45 for the Rough Riders. Riley Deals, the linebacker.
3: Injury timeout.
0: On the tackle. We got a Bainbridge Spartan down. We're going to take a quick timeout. 9:57 left in the half. Bainbridge 14, Rough Riders 6.
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0: Well, there's one Greg Thomas back here at Memorial Stadium. In Bainbridge, here's a score. North Mason 19-0 over Kingston.
1: So the injured player coming off is Joa Blair, and he's the center, so we've got a backup center in the game. I blast the right up the middle, right off the bat. Let's test him.
0: Second and 10, bring a man in motion. Four receivers set. Bubble screen, ball caught. Receiver cuts upfield, tackle from behind. By Ryder Trudeau. Nice pickup. Oh, it's going to be a pickup of seven down to the Rough Rider 45-yard line. We'll bring up third and three. Both teams tonight love running the bubble and tunnel screens tonight, Greg.
1: Yeah, quick hitters to avoid that pass rush. Good strategy.
0: Double slot formation, four receivers set. Putting them in the gun. Chala, the tailback. Give the ball to Chala. Chala up across the 40-yard line to the 39. That'll be a pickup of five and a Bainbridge first down.
1: Yeah, good blocking up front. They opened up a nice hole. And when you do that, it makes it easy to pick up the first down.
0: Great VIP halftime show tonight. We are going to have longtime sports photographer, Rough Riders' own Christy Robinson, live with us up here tonight. Christy does such a great job. Cares so much about the kids. First and 10 at the 40-yard line. Putnam wants it go upstairs. Has a man wide open, takes it in, and that is a touchdown. Forkland beat the one-on-one coverage, and that is an easy touchdown from 40 yards out for the Spartans. Franklin's second touchdown catch tonight.
1: Yeah, they beat the Riders. I think it's possible that the Riders thought maybe a defensive back was going to roll over there and cover that deep pattern. And Bolden already has 140 yards receiving and two touchdowns here in the first half.
0: That would give him five on the season.
1: Well, the Riders had some momentum. They had the ball after scoring, answering Bainbridge's score. But that kind of takes the air out of the tire, so to speak.
0: PAT is good by Thompson, so 18 up the half. Your score, Bainbridge 21. Rough Riders 6. Once again, we'll have Christy Robinson, longtime sports photographer, up there at the half. And then next Friday night, we have a true celebrity again. The our Dungeness cowgirl, Skylar Burgett.
1: All right.
0: Who is now ranked pretty much Pacific Northwest in the top 5 or 6 in all of the events. Poles. She's doing breakaway now. Of course, barrel racing. And so we're going to have Skylar on. And here in the near future, Skylar is going to be on the Girls Friday show with Amanda Bacon.
1: Oh, well, sweet.
0: How cool is that?
1: So I want to know, as an announcer, how are you even possibly qualified to interview somebody like that with a rodeo background?
0: Because I'm a press agent.
1: Oh, okay. Well, that. I know you go to a lot of the rodeos,
0: functions,
1: and stuff like that. They don't call you Calgary Stampede for nothing.
0: Here's the kickoff by Thompson. Another scribbler. And, boy, the Rough Riders get on it.
1: Yeah, good job by 21 there for the Riders. Which I don't have a number for him.
3: So that's a first and 10 from the 48.
0: I thought I had it, dang it.
1: That's okay.
0: Yeah, they brought a bunch of JV kids up, and they got a whole bunch of the Rough Riders don't have enough jerseys.
1: Yeah.
0: If you can imagine that, you're 2A, and you don't have enough jerseys for the kids. And so that's why Landon has to wear two different numbers.
1: And they've kind of switched things around a little bit.
0: Yep.
1: Hey, pivotal drive here for the Riders.
0: First and 10, they're on 48. Bubble screen, far side, ball caught. And takes a big shot.
3: That's complete for Wiley Beck.
0: Wiley Beck.
3: Short game.
0: On the catch. And that is Wiley's first catch, I believe, of the season. 6'175" senior. Pick up a 2, call it 2nd and 8. Ball spotted right at midfield on the far side hash mark. Clock running, 7:46 here in the half. Bainbridge up 21-6. They send Cooper Tweet, slid out to the far side. Eastman in the gun. Wheel route, Clemens gets away from the tight end, and that's it.
1: It's going to be a face mask, though.
0: Face mask on paper?
1: Yep, big number 88. Read that, and that's that adjustment that I was talking about that Bainbridge was probably going to make on that swing pass. They had the big guy, the 6'5", number 88, out there to spoil that play, but he just caught the face mask, I think.
0: Yep, it is. So we'll march out 15 yards downfield.
1: Yeah, because the play, he broke the play up. They didn't gain any yards. In fact, they lost yardage on it.
0: There you go.
1: And that's that swing it out in a hurry to avoid the rush.
0: That's a big penalty.
1: But you see, Bainbridge was going out wide to contain that before they've been rushing inside. And so they've made that adjustment to try to stop that play that the Riders have run successfully several times.
0: First and 10 Rough Riders at the Bainbridge 35-yard line. Get the ball straight ahead. Clemens. Clemens makes a little move. Nothing doing. Gets back to, he might have got a yard, and that'll be it.
3: Theo Wilson in on the stop.
0: Theo Wilson on the tackle for the Spartans.
3: Bring up 2nd and 9.
0: Ball spotted on the far side hash mark.
1: But with that penalty, we have it in Bainbridge territory.
0: Beck split out to the far side, trips to the near side with Cooper and Borum. Wants to air it out. Looking. Eastman has a man wide open! Right through his hands. Right through the hands of Wiley Beck. There was a huge mix-up in the Bainbridge secondary. That's an easy touchdown, and it went right through his hands.
1: There's three Bainbridge defensive backs all over there talking. That should have been a touchdown, so that's two. That's two that we've had right there in the hands of the wide receiver.
0: I'll tell you what, if Bainbridge plays this way against North Mason, North Mason is going to take them to the cleaners.
1: Well, and Landon Eastman must think he's a little bit snake bit because he's thrown two perfect balls.
0: And when you have a season like this, you have to make those catches.
1: Yeah.
0: So call it third and nine. Tweets to the left to the near side. Slot to the far side. Eastman wants to air it out again. Looking, steps out. Pressure comes. Now he's going to run with it. Heading to the far sidelines, and he was passing it.
1: Yeah,
0: over the line of scrimmage.
1: Oh, they're not calling it.
0: He's going to get away with it.
1: Wow.
0: He is going to get away with it. Oh, my goodness.
1: Wow.
0: Oh, my goodness. Look at Bainbridge's coaches. They are going absolutely nuts. Holy cow.
1: Hey, we need all the help we can get.
0: Well, we just
1: that
0: got
1: was,
0: it.
1: That was Wiley Beck again for Port Angeles with another catch. Down to the 17-yard line and a big first down.
0: Well, I didn't even see the catch made because I'm looking for the flag over here from the linesman. He didn't throw it. So first and 10, Rough Riders at the Bainbridge 18-yard line. Eastman in the gun with Clemens. Bubble screen, far side, ball caught. And the Borum. Short yardage.
10: Short game.
1: Once again, trying to get the ball out quickly before that rush can come.
0: Gain of one, call it second and nine. Ball spotted down at the Bainbridge 17-yard line. Clock stops. 6:01 left here in the half. 21-6 Bainbridge. It's in Wiley Beck's split out to the near side. Borum in the slot. Bainbridge showing blitz. They're going to bring everybody. Now they jump out of it. Eastman wants to air it out. Has time to throw. Steps up in the pocket. Throws it in the end zone. And the ball is...
1: caught.
0: Nope, dropped it.
1: Oh, gee.
0: Dropped the football.
1: Great throw again by Eastman.
10: Theo Wilson on the coverage.
1: Landon is standing in there very well and doing a good job with some pressure and guys all over him and delivering some nice balls.
0: That should have been a touchdown. Another one dropped.
1: Yeah, but he had a guy all over him. It's hard. But he's in the end zone. The ball's in his hands.
0: Got to catch it.
1: Yep. Let's just do it again. Now you got the wide side of the field here on the right. And there's

0: have a holding. It's obvious.
1: That's gonna be an interesting game down at USC Saturday at 4:30 tomorrow. That's gonna be an interesting game.
0: So it could be 4th and 5 for the Riders, but Bainbridge is going to take the penalty and march it back from the original line of scrimmage. It's going to go back 10 yards, so they actually pick up about 15 yards on the penalty compared to the play.
1: Got a timeout on the field. We'll keep it right here. Once again, coming up at halftime, Christy Robinson, longtime sports photographer.
0: And once again, Ole, how do you possibly interview somebody about photography when you absolutely know nothing about that? I have some pictures. You have pictures of Mama Bear that you can read the retina of the bear's eyes. I have no idea how you take pictures like that. It's incredible. Well, and you're showing off. The bear is mad at you because you're showing off the gray hairs on its head.
1: See, Teresa doesn't realize that I spread honey.
0: Oh.
1: On the backside of her shoes, the backside of her coat. She has no idea. So I make her go up the trail first, up Slew Creek in Yellowstone, and I just sit and watch the bears come.
0: Yeah, but you're violating the most important rule when you're out taking pictures of bears. You have to be able to outrun not the bear, but your partner. And I know you can't outrun Teresa.
1: I have a story about that. I have a good story about that. Okay. That's the one time, the only time that we got charged by a grizzly. And Teresa said all she had to do was outrun the two older tourists from Germany. So here we go. 3rd and 17. Such the near side. Eastman wants to air it out. Looks over the middle, and the ball is dropped.
0: Oh, no.
1: Another drop pass. This one by Salinka. And that was down at about the 16-yard line. Salinka.
0: Yeah. Salinka had that, too.
1: Well, the guy that hit him for Bainbridge, he's down. He's hurt.
0: And that would have picked up enough yardage where you would definitely go for it on fourth down. Well, I guess you're going to go for it anyway.
1: I tell you what, if you're a soccer fan, Port Angeles Swim soccer fan, get out. Watch the Rough Riders and the Wolves. The Wolves, I finally got to see I heard about my 5 freshmen.
0: Yeah.
1: They are outstanding. They are going to, in fact, wow. I can't retire. I got to watch those 5 freshmen all the way through their senior year.
0: And
1: just outstanding.
0: And at halftime or sometime, we're going to talk about the 5 freshmen or the 4 freshmen in Squim that are on the cross-country team. I don't know what they have done with that 9th grade class in Squim, but it is absolutely incredible. We're going to have to, Squim's going to have to figure out how to come up with some NIL money to keep them here and they don't get shipped off to North Kitsap or something. No, it's spectacular. And I've been watching the Port Angeles girls Tuesday night. It was a wonderful game, fun game to watch.
1: 4th and 20. Eastman wants to air it out. Wheel route. Clemens takes it in, but he's going to be well short. Gets back to the original line of scrimmage, and that's about it. Bainbridge is going to take over.
0: Yeah, the Tuesday night win for the Rider girls was 5-0. And I tell you what, they have the M&M kids, and they have,
1: Lancaster,
0: Lillian
1: really
0: Lancaster, and the whole team. But, boy, the person that holds it together on that back line, Maddie Walton, is just a beast back there. She's got a huge foot and a lot of fun to watch.
1: 1st and 10 for Bainbridge. Low snap. Get the tailback. It's going to pick up about 2 yards maybe. Yeah, Mariah Treban and
2: gain of 2.
1: I just call her Emma.
0: Yeah.
1: First there was Pele.
2: Brings up 2nd and 8.
1: Okay. Then there was Marta.
0: Okay.
1: Then there was Ronaldo.
0: Okay.
1: Now there's Emma.
0: All right.
1: In fact, I'm gonna make a shirt and license it. Emma. Here's quick pitch coming near side. Wilson trying to get outside. Yeah, he's gonna get up to the 24-yard line.
0: So then I'm gonna market the Ellie and Emily cross-country shirt then. Boy, we might be able to retire someday.
1: You know, Anacortes is like 3rd in the state in the 2As. You watch Anacortes try to get them to come over to the Anacortes. So put the big bucks out there.

0: Maybe they have a yacht pull up to the dock and take them over there to Anacortes.
1: Have a little lunch, a little NIL money.
0: Yeah.
1: Got a timeout on the field. But, yeah, and the Hendrickson freshman for Squim. So I'd not seen them. And I can't remember the goalie. There's a goalie. It's a freshman. Green something. And anyway, you know, I'm thinking freshmen, these small little girls, they're taller than I am.
0: Yeah.
1: These two, especially Hendrickson, you could put a Linden Christian basketball jersey on them, and they would play the part. Tall, lanky, run up and down the field. And you got the little Gomez girl who scored a big goal in that 2-2 tie with North Mason. But, man, oh, man. And by the way, next Tuesday night, Robert Grove and I will have the broadcast, Port Angeles at North Kitsap. Kickoff at 7, pregame show right here at 6:30. We'll have Dan Horton on and a couple of Rough Riders for the pregame show.
0: So those of you that can't make it down to the game, which most of the population can, we'll have it all on the air, and that'll be
1: it's a big one.
0: Fun to listen to. That'll be great.
1: That's a big one. Here we go, 3rd and 5 for Bainbridge, putting them in the gun. And this is going to be...
0: I think PA jumped early.
1: Well, they had a... Bainbridge had a receiver moving downfield, too. Let's see who moved first.
0: They're all pointing at each other.
1: Yep. And it is... The procedure, yep. Bainbridge.
0: It is against Bainbridge. Okay, that makes it more difficult. Third and 5, it's going to be 3rd and 10.
1: I saw their receiver that was on the far side out in the numbers. Trying to do a little Canadian Football League move. So called 3rd and 10, slot to the near side, putting him in the gun. Putnam wants to go upstairs, looking, and ball incomplete. Coming across the middle of the field was his running back. Micah Gordon. Good coverage again by the Rough Riders.
0: Yeah.
1: You give this receiving crew and Mr. Putnam that much time. That's a great job by the Rough Rider defense.
0: Yeah, good defense. They did not put a lot of pressure on Putnam, and they could have waited another second and maybe he would have been more clear, but good job by the Rider defense to contain him. And now we're going to get the ball back with about 4 minutes to go in half.
2: Gordon Thompson.
1: Thompson standing back at his 4-yard line.
2: Ben Clemens back deep.
1: Ben Clemens standing back at midfield. Here's a snap. Thompson, line drive. And takes a great Bainbridge bounce. And they're going to let it die just this side of the 40-yard line.
0: That's by design to just kick that thing down there low and let it go on this synthetic turf here at Bainbridge. The ball rolls forever. It's like about 16 on the stint meter.
1: Well, I'm pleasantly surprised so far, Greg. I'll be honest. I thought it'd be another 35 to something halftime in And Rough Riders are hanging in there.
0: Yeah, man, we'd be worried about a running clock for the second half. And
1: take away the 4 drop passes.
0: Yes.
1: They're right there.
0: Yeah.
1: So 1st and 10 for the Rough Riders at their own 46-yard line, on the far side hash mark. They send Borum and Tweet to the near side. Here's a wide open, and the ball is caught. Kiss him goodbye. There is a touchdown by number 7, Wiley Beckett. How do you do?
0: 54 yards on the play, and he threw another strike, and he didn't drop it.
1: What is going on? I don't see a full moon anything, Greg, but how can Bainbridge be so mixed up in their secondary? Another blown coverage. Beck was wide open down the far sideline.
0: And, boy, what a, you know, Landon Eastman has really delivered some dimes here in the first half. Just some beautiful balls, throwing them on time and on the spot. And, heck, the Riders, we got a football game.
1: Unbelievable.
0: They're going to have to go for two as Bainbridge is bringing in their defense. And just like that, the Riders are back in this.
1: Going to go for two. Slot to the far side. Eastman wants aired out. Looking. Runs in. Caught by Levi Borm. I thought that was tipped up in the air, and somehow Levi Borm came down with it.
0: And he think he just missed it, and Levi made a good play to go up and get it. And good choice by Eastman as he broke through the line. Linebackers came up to contend him because he would not have been able to get into the end zone, and he just flipped it up in the air, and a beautiful play by the Riders. And we're only at 7 points behind.
1: 21-14, 3:53 and a half. Who would have thought?
0: And you see a team that's jacked up and getting some momentum. And Bainbridge a little bit shell-shocked. Great crowd here. Kids are waving all over. They're neon. All the students are dressed in neon. It's a fun atmosphere.
1: Here's the kickoff. Short indoor end kick. Taken by the up back at the 20-yard line. Up to the 30, far sideline. A little shake and bake. Now he gets out to the outside. Look out, he's still on his feet. Here's flags. This is coming back. 40, 45, 50. Tackled from behind by Clemens. Who else? But, wow, what a return by Orion LaBar. But this is coming back, right? Two flags back to the 30-yard line.
0: Yeah, they channeled him over on the far sideline at the 30-yard line. And then out of the scrum, all of a sudden he comes running across the field and he picked up another 20 yards.
1: Well, there's no doubt who has the best speed on Port Angeles, and that's Mr. Clemens, without question.
0: And this will come back. It will be, they'll end up with the ball at around the 21-yard line, I think. So with 3.5 minutes to play here in the half, Bainbridge will have no problem with plenty of time to march it downfield and get another score here in the half.
2: 10-yard penalty on the spot of the foul. First and 10, Bainbridge.
0: We need to get some pressure on the quarterback.
1: First and 10, just across their own 20-yard line. Slot to the near, or make that trips to the near side. Putnam in the gun. Putnam. Wheel route caught near side, 25. Back cuts up, that's Novick. And gets up to the, about the 29-yard line. That's a pickup of eight. Bring up second and two.
0: And that's the play that went for 76 yards on the first play of the game. And that's a great, great drive starter.
1: Riley Dills on the tackle for the Rough Riders. So second and eight, ball on the near side hash mark. And they send Novak split out to the far side. Bring a man in motion. Give the ball near side. That's Wilson. Wilson going to get good yardage. He'll pick up eight, and that will be a Bainbridge first down. Actually, that was Shala on the carry.
2: In on the tackle.
0: Six carries on the night for him for 37 yards and one touchdown.
1: So first and 10, Bainbridge at their own 37. Got a timeout in the field. Rough Riders calling timeout. We'll keep it right here. 2:28 left in the half. How about it? Bainbridge 21, Rough Riders 14. Obviously, by far, the best performance of the year by the Rough Riders.
0: Yeah, other games you had mentioned going on tonight, Squim at Olympic and North Mason at Kingston. Last night, North Kitsap beat Bremerton 44-7. And I'm curious about the Thursday night game and the choice of doing that. Is it field availability or a referee availability?
1: Referees,
0: yeah. So, yeah, they're having the same problem as they are all over the country with high school football and getting enough referees to do the games.
1: And I can tell you that tonight's crew doing an outstanding job. So call it first and 10. Putnam. Get the ball to tailback running near side. Nice pay by Salinka.
0: Salinka was there. Nice job. Ryder Trudeau also there on the play. And they'll have a loss of a yard on that one.
1: Ball at second and 11. Bainbridge at their own 36-yard line. Ball on the near side hash mark. Clock running 2:06 left here in the half. Putnam bringing in the play.
0: He's not, doesn't seem to be in any hurry, so they want to make sure that they use up all the clock on this drive so Port Angeles doesn't have a chance to also come back and score. I'm sure if he throws a 64-yarder right now, they'll take it, though.
1: Trips to the far side on second and 11. Here comes the blitz. Bubble screen, look out, ball's caught. Receiver gets tripped up by Levi Borm. That's a big tackle by Borm.
0: All right, he was out there all by himself as they had that play well designed.
1: Caleb Novak with the catch out of the backfield. They'll bring up third and 2. Ball at the Bainbridge 45-yard line on the far side hash mark. Clock running 1:16 left in the half. 21-14 Bainbridge.
0: Yeah, they might want to start thinking about using some timeouts.
1: They run a bunch formation near side. Putnam in the gun. Putnam going to run quarterback sweep, coming near side. Looks for a block, gets it, cuts out. He's at the 40, 35, 30, 25, 20, 10, 5. Touchdown, Putnam. 62 yards on a quarterback power sweep, Greg.
0: Yeah. Actually, I got 55 on that. But
1: 55?
0: He had some speed. He had some he had an extra gear there that once he got to the corner, he outran three riders. And that's a kid that's big and tall, and boy, you can see why colleges are interested in him.
1: So 27-14, 52 seconds remaining. Swing gate formation again. They're going to get the flag thrown.
0: There's a variety of plays you can run off this thing that they do. If the defense doesn't figure out how to adjust to
1: offsides,
0: it.
1: Offsides again on Port Angeles. Come on, guys.
2: Port Angeles.
1: No excuse for lining up offsides. None.
2: Half the distance legal. Repeat the try.
0: Moves it down to about the 1 yard line.
1: Yeah, I'm Bainbridge. I just quarterback sneak right here. Yeah. Putting him. You're not going to stop him.
0: Yeah.
1: Nope, they're going to kick it.
0: No, they're going to line up again, and they'll probably adjust and then try to run it in. We'll see here.
1: There it is. Quarterback sneak. Good. So what they did, they went into PAT formation. They snapped it back to Putnam, and he just ran straight ahead for the PAT.
0: Yeah, you were right. You were right. That's all they had to do was snap it back to him.
2: Port Angeles 14.
1: Makes it 29-14. 52 seconds left in the half.
0: I don't think they have confidence in their kicker.
1: Well, they've had some bad snaps. The snaps on the PAT has been the issue.
0: Well, they left 52 seconds on the board. We can remember a couple of years ago when we gave up two touchdowns when we had the ball inside of 50 seconds to go.
1: Can it smell bigger?
0: We're trying to forget that game, right? So maybe the best thing is just take a knee and go in at halftime.
1: Well, look for another onside kick right here by Bainbridge. Colton Thompson to kick off. Ball spotted on the near side hash mark. Twenty-9-14. Bainbridge, 52 seconds left in the half. Nope, they kick it deep. And they kick it out of bounds.
0: Getting some messages from our fans. Of course, your halftime interview that you're going to have, I saw her this morning in the Dr. Todd Irwin's dentist office. And so your people that you're announcing with and interviewing have clean teeth?
1: Well, my witch doctor just informed me that full moon's tomorrow.
0: Oh, okay.
1: Todd Angevine.
0: Okay.
1: Todd's out there with his chicken and his beads. And so first and 10, Rough Riders, their own 35, ball on the near side hash mark. They run a slot to the far side. Wiley Beck split out to the near side. Man-to-man coverage. Eastman, pump fake. Throws it down there for Beck, and this time threw it over his head. Well played by the quarterback over here, Ari Beyer, and that could have just as well been intercepted. Great coverage by Beyer. Beyer did not let the Rough Rider receiver get by him.
0: Yeah, he was two steps behind him, and I'm sure the coaching staff reminded him very, very succinctly, do not let him get behind you. And that's where you can run a post pattern, you know.
1: Yep.
0: Instead of going straight down the sideline, fake that to the outside and bring it up inside. And with a great throw, you can do that.
1: Wiley Beck stood out near side. Eastman wants to air it out. Pressure comes. Nope, he's going down. Bainbridge trying to rip the ball out of his hands.
0: Bainbridge wants to call timeout.
1: Oh, absolutely. Absolutely.
2: Quarterback sack. National Childers.
1: See if they add some time because the clock was still running. So 35 seconds is remaining. It's going to bring up third and 7.
0: So it's Hunter Flores' mom that cleans my teeth.
1: Okay.
0: And keeps me abreast of all the latest things happening up at Port Angeles High School. And also her son playing basketball up at Peninsula College. Okay. I'm not sure.
1: Oh, I had not heard that. So
0: I'm not sure how good of a basketball team they're going to have this year, but they've got a lot of new guys.
1: You read about my write-up on Mr. Texas.
0: Yeah.
1: Oh, boy. Yeah. That is a big-time recruiting win right there for AJ.
0: That's going to be fun to watch. The quality of players and kids that the Pirate program has brought in, it doesn't matter what sport, has been just phenomenal.
1: So here we go on third and 16. Eastman wants aired out. Looks, wheel route, throws it over here, intercepted. Perfectly played by Ebo Rose, sophomore quarterback. And Bainbridge waiting for that one, Greg.
0: Yeah.
1: And now Bainbridge thinking about putting more points on the scoreboard. 29 seconds left.
0: Tried to lob that up over the defensive back. Just didn't get enough on it. Defensive back high-pointed that ball and made a great play.
1: So first and 10, Bainbridge at the Rough Rider 41-yard line. Ball on the near side hash mark. 29 seconds remaining. Bainbridge up 29-14. They run trips to the far side. Caleb Novick up by the numbers. Osmeyer led up as a tight end near side. Putnam, bubble screen, ball thrown over there, ball's caught, and up to the bubble, the football still loose, and the Rough Riders got it.
0: Logan Butero with a great hit on the play.
1: And I'm trying to see who came up with the fumble. Butero came up with the fumble as well.
0: I think he got it also, yeah.
1: Yeah.
0: He jarred the ball loose, and that was a great pass and a great play by Putnam.
1: So if I'm the Rough Riders, I just take a knee. 13 seconds remaining, just take a knee.
0: Yep. We tried before, but
1: yeah, you're not gonna throw it past the secondary for Bainbridge. Eastman is in the gun, three receivers set. Can hear it out. Throws it deep down the field, and this one is caught. Are you kidding me? Oh, my goodness. Wiley Beck did it again. That should have been picked off, but Beck did the exact thing you want your receiver to do. He went back to the ball and got it at his highest point. That is a great completion to Beck. 11 seconds left, ball at the Bainbridge 41-yard line. Now they will throw it to the end zone. Eastman backs up, wants to air it out. Looking, pressure comes, and down he goes. Throw down back at the 48-yard line.
2: By David Block.
1: 1 second left on the clock. And that's half. So in a first half, your score, Bainbridge 29, Rough Riders 14. We'll take a 2-minute timeout, and we'll be back with Christy Robinson on our VIP Rough Rider show.
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1: 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And we have Christy Robinson, of course. She's known so well as being an outstanding sports photographer. Christy, what year did you graduate from Port Angeles?
8: Class of 94. Let me tell you, these guys are playing the oldies tonight. I wanted to rock out.
1: Okay, so you graduated 94. Then what did you do?
8: I joined the Navy.
1: Yep, I do that.
8: Yep.
1: How many years were you in?
8: I was in for 12, and I was a photographer there, too.
1: Okay. And what did you do? Photographer for no
8: yep.
1: kid?
8: Yep.
1: How did you get that job?
8: Well, my first command decommissioned, and they said, what do you want to be when you grow up? And I said, a photographer, and they sent me to school.
1: Wow.
9: So well, that's cool.
1: So what were some of the places you went?
8: I went to, I got stationed on the Carl Vinson. I did 2 Westpacs, Hong Kong, China, went to Singapore a couple of times, was in the UAE. Right. Spent a lot of time in the sandbox there. Perth, Hobart, Tasmania.
1: Wow.
8: Hawaii.
9: See the world.
8: Yep.
0: Now, you see, if that was me and they asked me if I you know, to be a photographer, I would have said yes from a U2.
1: Well,
0: from 80,000 feet up.
8: Well, I mean, I did go into the helicopters and whatnot, and I got to, although falling out of one is not as fun.
0: No.
8: I was literally like in a Johnny Jump Up.
0: Really?
8: But yeah, it was a good time.
1: Absolutely. So how long have you been in the photography business, your business in Port Angeles?
8: Pretty much since about 2013.
1: Okay.
8: So I've been doing, basically, if anyone needs a photograph, I was like, yeah, I can do it. And then it's just slowly progressed. It started out with, they needed someone to take pictures for the program.
1: Right.
8: And a first grade teacher cornered me and said, you take pictures. And I said, yeah. She's like, I need you on the sidelines. I said, okay, done. And then it's just, that's been my new home.
1: Right.
8: So.
1: Well, let me tell everybody a story about Christy. From day one, Christy gave me her password to any time that I wanted to use her pictures on my sports write-ups, right? And which I've only done like 5 or 6 times. I've always put her name by, you know, picture by Christy.
0: Give her credit.
1: You know, I don't like to do it a lot because it is her business.
0: Yes.
1: But I'll tell you something. It's not like that everywhere or with every photographer. And for her to do that, just flat out class, this is somebody that's just not into her photography business. This is someone that truly cares about the kids. And everybody needs to know that. Well, a lot of people already know that.
0: Well, we see everywhere. Little League baseball games, high school games, everything.
8: Yeah.
0: So
8: and it's just
0: that's
8: a matter
0: awesome.
8: Of people. And this year, like, volleyball hit me up. And I was like, oh, volleyball, how you doing?
0: So how do people get a hold of you then?
8: Some people have gone through Facebook. I haven't been chased down the streets yet, but I know that's coming.
0: No, Oli has been, but it's okay.
8: Oh, no, Oli just catches me at the rodeo. Hey,
0: okay.
8: Can I use that picture? but no, for the most part, people are like, hey, they'll message me through Facebook or they'll see the, because I have a phone number on my website and whatnot, and they'll just shoot me a text, say, hey, would you mind coming to take pictures? And the same thing with like senior photos and whatnot. And you know, and like Oli said, you know, it's all about the kids. I, it's not that I don't care about the parents, but I want to make sure that these kids have a good time. And the nice thing is that I'm here to shoot so you guys can watch the game and watch your kids. That's the big thing.
0: And so what kind of equipment do you use for us, for those people that are interested? Not that I would know anything about it, but.
8: Tonight I'm shooting with the Canon R5 Mark II and the 70-200Z RF lens. It's not the biggest and baddest. It's not the one that, I mean, I love this one. It gets the job done, but it's not going to get me into the pros, but I'm happy right where I'm at.
0: All right.
1: So. Absolutely. Luckily for me, my dad, you know, has been photographer, writer for the Associated Press since the late 60s. So I can remember back when he was making his pictures to send for the Forks Forum and the Port Angeles paper, back in his dark room with the old trays of all the chemicals.
8: That's how I started.
1: Oh, my goodness. And you look at what technology has done now, Christy. It's just amazing.
8: Oh, yeah, absolutely. Going, you know, again, I started with a Nikon F3 when I was in photo school. And then, you know, as we progressed, I went to video while I was in the Navy. And even then, we were 2001, we were just hitting our stride with digital. And now it's just, you know, I'm like, I just want to give these kids an old Nikon F3 and be like, go shoot some film and tell me what you got.
1: Right. So let me ask you, Christy. Greatest Rough Rider football game you took pictures of?
8: Oh, man, there's so many. But I have to say, after we had a long losing streak, and I think we won the Rain Shadow Rumble that year. And
1: okay.
8: It was 2015, 2016. And the kids, just they won that game, and it was just, everyone went nuts. It was awesome.
1: Right.
8: Even last year's Rain Shadow Rumble, that's probably my favorite, you know,
1: right.
8: My favorite game.
0: And then what would you be your secret to trying to catch the moment where you can see that glee that the kids have? How do you catch it on film?
8: Well, a lot of it is some people like to call it spray and pray. Uh-huh. But no, it's just a matter of you're watching it, and as you're learning the plays and whatnot, you're seeing what's going on. So when I was down here, I'm not sure who number 8 is tonight, but he had that big play where he just took off running. And literally, as they were coming towards me, I just put the camera in front of me, and I just kept shooting because I was like, please don't hit me, please don't hit me. Luckily, I've only been trucked once, and that was at a Kingston game here or in Port Angeles. It was kind of fun. Just kind of tucked the camera in and rode the wave down.
0: And did you get a shot of that?
8: No, it was so funny because I'm sitting there, you know, taking the picture, and I'm like, why are they getting closer? And then Dirk's like, hey, you might want to move. And I'm like, oh, that's why they're getting closer. So I didn't have time to really move out of the way. It was just kind of tuck the camera and ride it on into the dirt.
0: Now I got a tough question for you. How do you adjust to the various gymnasiums around the league? Because they all got such different lighting, yep. You know. And it's just crazy trying to figure out how to get the right lighting to get a good shot.
8: Well, so I shoot on manual, so I can adjust on the fly as needed and whatnot. Swim is pretty dark. Their field, their gym, both very dark, so I have to bump up the ISO. And then when I'm editing all the pictures and whatnot, I'm just having a fun time just getting rid of all the noise. So if you guys are wondering why I haven't gotten the pictures out, it's because there was a lot of noise on the field and it wasn't the people screaming.
1: Right. Yep. Okay, your most memorable girls basketball game.
8: That one's tough. Probably any time I saw Tiana Clark argue with the ref. That was probably my favorite, is that she would just go after it. But a lot of it is
1: You think she might pick that up from Pops?
8: I think so. My favorite thing, though, it's not just any one game with the girls' basketball. They do a lot of bump and shove, and that's just what gets the pictures.
1: Right.
8: You know? Right. And that's with any sport.
1: Absolutely. How about this halftime?
8: You know, it's not bad. Before I forget, I want to give a shout-out to my mama, Brenda Robinson. She's listening in Portland tonight.
1: Awesome.
8: So
1: outstanding. And
0: what does she do down in Portland?
8: She's visiting my aunt. She's retired and traveling the world. I'm very jealous. She's going to Rome.
0: And she didn't take you along?
8: No, I keep trying to get in her suitcase, and she keeps telling me that it's not, it's extra poundage. It's not going to work. Just
0: tell her you could take pictures of her vacation.
8: I tried that. I even showed her when we were in Denver, and she was like, it won't work.
1: Well, you and I have talked before. When are you going to make it to Yellowstone, the Tetons, and get the Grizzlies and the Wolves pictures?
8: Oh, that is on my bucket list. That and
1: it's
8: the other
1: awesome.
8: One. The other one I want to do is the bears catching the salmon in Alaska.
1: Right, I've been there. I've been up at Brooks where the falls are several times. That's a magical place.
8: Oh, I would just sit there all day getting pictures.
1: I have a lot of video up there where I'm up on the podium where Brooks River runs in Enactic Lake across from where the lodge is, and I have Sarah brings her 3 cubs underneath my podium made of wood. She walks out in the river, and I got 3 grizzly cubs right underneath me gnawing, chewing on the wooden podium, looking up at me. Mom brings the salmon right below me, and there they are. Then the one morning, here's Sarah. I get up out of the cabin, got to go to the dining hall. Here's Sarah laying on the trail, feeding her 3 cubs, okay? Guy from the kitchen comes down there with pots and pans, beating them like that to get her out to leave. She looks at him, turns back over, feeds the cubs, couldn't care less. But that's what Brooks is like. The bears are all over.
8: My other one is I want to do a safari in Africa, although my last words will be, here, kitty, kitty.
1: Well, Christy, thank you so much for what you do for everybody, especially me. I very much appreciate your willingness to let me use a picture now and then if I need to. And thank you so much for joining us tonight.
8: Oh, absolutely. Just let me know. The pictures will be posted tomorrow, so if you see ones you want. I went to a new platform. So just let me know, and I'll get it to you ASAP.
1: Outstanding. What's the score going to end up being here?
8: You know, I think the boys got some heart tonight, and it's really, I think we're going to be, I'm going to say 38, 7. I think we're actually going to win, but I'm err on the side of caution.
1: Love it. Well, again, Christy, thank you so much.
8: Yeah.
1: Okay, let's get it done.
8: Will do.
0: Thank you.
1: Greg, yep. What do you got? What do you got for the stats?
0: Okay, stat-wise, let's do the Rough Riders first. 4 points.
1: Wait.
0: We okay? For Port Angeles, leading rusher was Ben Clemens, 7 carries, 56 yards. And, of course, the big one was the 47-yard touchdown run, which he sprinted down that right sideline. I put a little mark on that one that I forgot to do. And then, passing-wise, Landon Eastman, the sophomore for the Riders, is 8 for 16, 135 yards. Very good performance here in the first half, and he did have one interception. For the receiving, we have leading the way Wiley Beck, who I don't think we had recorded a reception for him, and he had 4 catches in the first half for 99 yards, including a 54-yard touchdown. And Ben Clemens had 3 catches for 28 yards. And then rounding that out, Zelenka had 2 catches for minus yards, and Cooper Tweet, 1 catch for 7 yards, and Levi Borm, 1 catch for 1 yard. So there's your stats for the Rough Riders. Bainbridge has some impressive stats. They have Nate Putnam rushing 3 carries for 67 yards, including that 55-yarder towards the end of the half. Putnam passing-wise was 11 for 16, 197 yards, and 1 touchdown. And Heath Boatland was the recipient of 3 of those catches for 140 yards and 2 touchdowns in the first half for Bainbridge. To get you up to date on the stats so far in the game. Do you want to talk about cross country? Do you want to go to a break? What would you like to do?
1: Go ahead. Let's do cross country.
0: Okay. Well, Ole was mentioning the outstanding freshman from Squim on the soccer team, but they've also got a world-class cross-country team, and in the meet on Wednesday, the Squim girls took first place in the meet, and it's an Olympic League meet. Port Angeles ended up in 6th, but here's an interesting thing. Ellie Jones, 9th grader, led the way, time of 21:06. Second place in the Olympic League was Squim's Emily Bear. She's a 10th grader. She ran a 21:16. And then rounding out the first place finish for the Wolves, in 5th was Natalie Randall. She's a 9th grader. In 14th, Cecily Erickson, she's a 9th grader. And in 24th place, Olive Ross, she's a 9th grader.
1: Wow.
0: So 4 9th graders in the top 25 in the Olympic League at the meet on Wednesday for their first place showing and 44 points. Leading Port Angeles was Story Schmidt, and I didn't write it down. I think she's a junior, and she ended up in 11th place. In the boys' competition, Port Angeles took 3rd, Squim took 4th. Gavin Tupper from Squim ended up in 2nd. Jay Lieberman from Port Angeles, he ended up in 3rd place. So that's your Wednesday cross country. An incredible afternoon for the Squim Wolves.
1: Look how close Emily and Jones and Emily Bear are.
0: Yeah, I had heard that they ran together. And then at the last, Ellie had a pretty good kick. I'm not sure that happened. I just heard somebody say that. But, this is just going to be incredible to watch the next 4 years of Squim girls soccer and this cross-country team. I mean, we're looking at a team that...
1: Where do you think their times are would be ranked in the 2As? In the state.
0: I'm not sure. We can look that up.
1: Right.
0: There are ways to do it. You kind of want to wait towards mid-season or halfway or even three quarters of the way through, so you generate a lot when I did compare them after the first week, there were a lot of teams that hadn't even had an official race yet. Right. So it didn't do any good to do that. But we'll know more here in the next couple of weeks. And then, of course, when they end up going to district and finding out what's going on.
1: Outstanding. So. 29-14. We're going to take a quick 60-second timeout. We'll be back with the second half kickoff. You're listening to Rough Rider Football. 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
1: So Bainbridge will kick off to start the second half.
0: Let's watch out for the onside. They may do it again.
1: They will be kicking from Hood Canal.
0: We had nobody even had a clue on the last time that happened. You always have to check that first before you go back and block.
1: Bainbridge up 29-14. Rough Riders will be home with Bremerton next Friday night. Game you'll hear right here on KLMP News Radio. And I don't know what's going on, but Bainbridge's coaching staff are not happy.
0: Maybe they were setting up an onside kick. Did they use a timeout before the start of the half? No.
1: They put 2 minutes back on there.
0: They took 2 minutes back on for some reason. I don't know why. Shout out to my buddy Nick Ball, who listens to us on the tugboat.
1: Love it.
0: Saw him the other day up at the golf course having fun. He texted me, said, we didn't have radio broadcasting back in the good old days of 1992. Was 92 the good old days?
1: Yeah.
0: And I know they had radio because they had wind-up ones, you know. You had to keep winding it up to get the signal.
1: I can remember in the early 80s when I was doing play-by-play for Don Ice, all the telephone wire that we had to run.
0: Oh, yeah.
1: We did a game at Port Townsend. I mean, it was like somebody's house back up on the hill.
0: And then they'd run that beep back to the radio station to make sure that it was actually hooked up. And then charge you a fortune for it. And then not leave the line up, because the next year you go back there, well, where's the line that you put in?
1: Right.
0: Crazy. And charge you again all over for it. That's funny stuff.
1: I wonder how Scooter, back 50 years ago, how he was broadcasting.
0: Yeah, it's amazing. Of course, Scooter had his own crew, you know. He had Mayor Sam Hagwood along with him and Clarence Clock.
1: I saw Jim Whitstein.
0: Clancy Clock.
1: Former Friends of Rough Rider administrator Jim Whitstein the other day.
0: Yeah.
1: On the ferry coming back from the Husky game. I see Jim everywhere. So we went down to our last Rose Bowl against Ohio State. Saw Jim down there at the Rose Bowl. Always great to see Jim. Great official from the past. So here we go, finally. Thompson to kick off.
0: They're bunching everybody in like they are going to onside kick.
1: Kick from our left to our right. Now they spread everybody out again. Here's Thompson's kick. Kicks it deep, end over end. Comes down to Wiley Beck, 20, 25. Tries to break it outside, tackled at the 20-yard line.
0: Good
1: nice tackle by Leighton Whitehall.
0: Oh, and Wiley's not getting up. Okay, there he goes. And I do have to mention, since we are talking about the old days, I had the pleasure of going to a celebration of life for Greg Crum today at Seven Cedars Dungeness Golf Course. Had a great time talking to a lot of people I haven't seen in a long time. And Greg's nickname was Courageous, but it really wasn't his nickname. It was his description is basically what it was. So
1: right.
0: Sad to hear the passing, and we feel for his friends and family.
1: Indeed. Quick pitch. Give it out to Clemens. Coming near side. Cuts in. Spin move. Well, that's a nice move. That's a great run by Mr. Clemens.
0: And Courageous was a long time Port Angeles Rough Rider. He played football, basketball, and baseball.
1: Yep.
0: Family, I think they had 9 kids, and all of them were great Rough Rider fans and participants.
1: Pick up a 5, call it 2nd and 5. Wiley Beck split out to the far side. Cooper Tweet split out to the near side. 2nd and 5. Eastman gives the ball straight ahead. Clemens. And every time the Rough Riders tried to run between the guards, there ain't nothing there. He's going to lose 2 on this carry.
12: Sam Chala
1: on the tackle.
12: Awesome play
1: for the Spartans. We'll be home at Civic Field. Port Angeles hosting Bremerton next Friday night. 6:05 pregame show, 7 o'clock kickoff. Skyler Brigitte, our Dungeness Valley Junior Rodeo star, will be our VIP halftime show.
0: It's a big down for the Riders here. Keep the drive alive. Here we go.
1: 3rd and 7. Split backfield in the backfield with Eastman. Once aired out, looks, rolls out. Being chased, rolling out far side, throws it downfield and threw it right to the referee standing out of bounds. It'll be punt time for the Rough Riders.
0: Yeah, that was the best choice. He would have lost 5 or 6 yards as, once again, Bainbridge is getting outside and getting that contained. Now, they were man-to-man on this side, our closest side. If the quarterback could have read that, the defender was playing very soft, and he could have ran it 7 yards downfield and just stopped and hit him and gave him a chance to possibly pick up the first down. But the play design was to the other side of the field, and now we're in punting formation.
1: Clemens standing at his 12-yard line. Bainbridge is going to bring the house. They've came close twice to blocking kicks. High snap, clear over Clemens' head. Clemens is just going to run around back there, and they're going to bring him down at the 15-yard line. And I'm still waiting for that snap to come down.
0: Boy.
1: That's about one of the highest snaps over a punter's head I have seen in my 46 years of broadcasting.
0: I think he could have called a fair catch on that. You know, and I think he was a little bit surprised when he turned around. No one was on him. I think he could have taken a couple steps and booted it.
1: He absolutely could have. Yep.
0: But, boy, you're just shocked at just receiving the ball and having to turn around and run for it and not being aware of where the defenders are coming from.
1: So 1st and 10, Bainbridge at the Rough Rider 15-yard line. Bring a man in motion, left to right. Putnam wants to air it out. Looking. Throws it corner of the end zone. Has a man out there, and nope, out of bounds. Had Miles Bauer far pylon near side of the field, but he's standing out of bounds.
0: You see the wide receivers in the NFL getting their tippy toes in there, and he really wasn't aware of where the line was.
1: I'm surprised Putnam didn't take off.
0: Yeah, and Putnam had room to run. But he did also see somebody that was open.
1: Yeah, he needed the line drive that one instead of putting air in under it.
0: You know, Putnam's, what, 6'5"? This is a big advantage. He sees right over that line, sees everything going on.
1: Bynum gives the ball inside handoff. Kalbeck has room to run down to the five, down to the four, and brought down at the two-yard line. And saving the touchdown on the tackle was Ben Clemens.
12: Big gain on the play. Ben Clemens on the stop.
1: Phil Wilson on the carry. It'll be first and goal, Bainbridge at the Rough Rider 2-yard line. Clock running 9:28 here in the third quarter. 29-14, Bainbridge looking for more. Putnam in the gun, turn, give the ball to the tailback, and into the end zone. Touchdown, Theo Wilson. You know what's funny?
0: Yeah.
1: He's in the end zone, he scores. The officials have their hands up, and nobody for Bainbridge cheers until the PA announcer announces, touchdown.
0: It's like
1: I think that's a cell phone situation there, boss.
0: Maybe they haven't watched football before.
1: Well, I'm sure a lot of them, you know, are looking at the Dow Jones stock market today. And,
0: Sure.
1: Swing gate formation again and again. Here comes the flag. That's happened on four times now on PATs.
0: How do you jump off sides on that every single time?
1: Well, this might be on Bainbridge.
0: Nope.
1: Again on Port Angeles.
0: I wonder if it's the same guy.
1: Unbelievable.
12: The distance to the goal, we'll retry the point.
1: That's like four times. How can that happen? So Bainbridge again goes into a PAT formation to kick it. But we've seen this before. Nope, swinging gate formation. One man to the near sideline. That's Lane McFadden. Putnam behind center with the tailback. Everybody else is lined up clear to the left side of the field.
0: And the coach is calling play on the sideline. They're picking up what it is.
1: Man-to-man coverage over here. They're going to go number three in the corner. Going to run option near side. Putnam not going to get there. Wiley Beck, great defensive play by Wiley.
12: No good. Jagger Homesith on the stop. Here's Crow Bainbridge, 35.
0: Putnam took a little exception to that, too. He didn't...
1: Yeah, there's some words going on out there. Okay, we got an issue. Jagger Helmseth is number 7.
0: Oh, really?
1: On the roster that we have, it's Wiley Beck.
0: Okay, that tells you something there.
1: That just... I've had it.
0: Yeah.
1: I'm tired with all these wrong numbers, changing jerseys. Now, part of it is because they don't have enough jerseys.
0: Right.
1: So
0: when you brought up some of the JVs that had duplicate numbers, they had to switch numbers around.
1: So we apologize to Jagger's parents and family.
0: Yeah.
1: So,
0: well, congratulations to Wiley Beck. He's had a great game.
1: Here's the kickoff in the end.
0: Oh, you got to get
1: it. And Helmseth is going to let it go. And Helmseth picks it up the goal at the 1-yard line. And he's going to be smothered at the 3-yard line. And there you go. Young player that doesn't understand the situation right there, Greg.
0: Yeah, he let the ball drop at the 10-yard line that they made mistakes on last week, and it never rolled all the way to the end zone. And you've got to field that because it rolled down to the 1 and stopped, and now you're sunk.
1: So first and 10 Rough Riders clear back at their 4-yard line. Ouch.
0: Definitely what isn't what they needed at this time. But if that ball is not landing inside the 5-yard line, you've got to field it. It just did not have enough momentum to roll into the end zone.
1: Eastman turns, gives the ball straight ahead to Clemens. That goes nowhere. Zach Osmeyer right in the middle of the hole makes the tackle.
12: No gain on the play. Zach Osmeyer on the side.
1: Second and 10.
0: Yeah, and they're stacking up the line, so it makes it really hard to make anything up the middle. You know, when you've got more tacklers than you have blockers, it's really hard to make any headway.
1: .836 left here in the third quarter. 35-14 Bainbridge. Rough Riders deep in their own shadows, their own goalpost.
0: Kind of nice. They have a like a shot clock, a play clock, so that
1: snap count, yep.
0: Teams know how long they have to get a play in. They better hurry. It's down to one. No, yep, they're going to get delayed.
1: Delay game. Yep.
0: It's funny. I mentioned it right then.
1: When you're Mercer Island West, you can afford that type of toys.
0: That's true,
1: Greg.

0: And Boyer to the five. Flag comes in. This will be some type of illegal block, but the interception is going to be good by Bainbridge.
1: Yeah, the flag came in after the interception. And Landon, that was a poor throw. He just threw that up for grabs. He had people in his face.
0: Yeah, big number 88 in his face.
1: Does.
0: Yep. Speaking of Mercer Island, I had, our big Mercer Island grad is Scott Mosley.
1: Okay.
0: And when we came on to do the soccer game the other day, when we came on air, I had the Mercer Island fight song playing, trying to get Scott to, to sing along. And I asked Scott if the rumors were true. They don't have a cafeteria there. It's a dining center.
1: Oh, okay.
0: And so I asked if it was true, if they had Grey Poupon on the tables there. And
1: well, I'm sure that was Ned Pepple's doing, because he liked to eat.
0: Yep.
2: First and 10 Spartans.
0: So they march back, blocking the back. They're back to the 29-yard line of the Rough Riders. Double slot formation, four receivers set. Putnam in the gun. Bring a man in motion, left to right. Bubble screen, Putnam not there, and just throws it away. Well, he tried to get it to Caleb Novak.
1: Yeah, almost did.
0: But incomplete.
2: Incomplete pass intended.
0: Rough Riders played that tunnel screen well.
1: And they had pressure on the quarterback. A couple of guys getting in on him. And that makes it so much more difficult to let your play develop and find an open receiver. But big, strong quarterback with a great arm. And he's so tall that he's looking over the other team.
0: Second and 10. Get the ball straight ahead to the tailback. Big hole. Breaks over a Rough Rider. Clear down at the 11-yard line. Samuel Shala. Boy, press a run right there. Pick up about 20 yards.
1: Yeah, and he stopped or slowed down at the line of scrimmage to let his blocking develop. And it opened things up for him very well. And 21 yards on the carry.
0: It'll be first and goal for the Spartans at the Rough Rider 9-yard line. They send Novak split out near side. Slot formation to the far side. Man in motion. Give the ball again. Scala. Pushing. Did he get in? Touchdown. Samuel Chala.
2: Touchdown!
0: And this one's starting to get away, Greg.
2: Yep. Sam Chala.
1: Well, a couple bubble kind of burst when we had the bad snap on the attempted punt.
0: We've
1: not made, and now we've got the interception turnover, so they've cashed in a couple of short field opportunities, and we've just pretty much handed it to them. Now let's see if we get another offside on an extra point.
0: Putnam will hold. Colton Thompson to kick the PAT. High snap. Gets it down. Kick on the way. Looks good. Is good. 7:09 left third quarter. Your score, Bainbridge 42, Rough Riders 14. 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
1: Well, there's one, Greg Thomas. Back here at Memorial Stadium, here's the kickoff. And they kind of kick this one as an onside, but it goes out of bounds.

0: goes out of bounds. Penalty on Bainbridge.
1: The special teams coach is rather animated over there as he's signaling as they kick off. He's working with the kicking team and giving them signals on what he wants them to do. And he threw his headset off and onto the ground when the kicker was looking at him. So he's trying to win everything. He's trying to win every play. And with no room for error.
2: So first and 10 of the Rough Riders throwing 48-yard line. Sinhelby in motion. Get the ball to Clemens. Clemens being run down. A big loss. Clear back at the 26-yard line.
0: Loss of four.
2: Tackled by Osmeyer and Ari Beyer.
0: That's up second and 14.
2: Loss of four. Call it second and 14. Bainbridge playing the run much better now.
1: You know, the coach over there being so animated and stuff, that's setting high standards.
2: Yep.
1: No exception. Doesn't matter what the score is.
2: Head coach Dan Shoemaker, he was an assistant at North K for a long time.
1: Yeah.
2: Took this program over a couple years ago. Second and 14. Eastman in the gun with Clemens. And going to be...
1: Play clock again.
2: I don't think so. I think somebody moved. There was still time on the play clock.
1: Oh, there was. Oh.
2: Yeah, there was. Yeah, legal procedure.
1: There we go.
2: Somebody moved.
0: False start on Port Angeles.
1: Little mistakes end up to be big problems. As your first down play goes backwards. And now we compound that with a penalty. And now you're second down and an acre to go.
2: Slot to the short side of the field, near side field. Eastman drops back. Pressure comes. Looking, throws over the middle. That one almost again intercepted. And oh my goodness, Mr. Eastman just got clobbered. He's shaken up.
1: Yep.
0: Set up third and 19, injury timeout.
2: And so we're going to take a timeout. 5:57 left third. Bainbridge 42, Rough Riders 14. 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
4: Welcome to Greg Thomas back here at Memorial Stadium. A very quiet Memorial Stadium right now. I believe it was Landon Eastman, Greg, that got hit pretty good.
5: Just now getting him up, I believe.
4: Yeah, it looks like he's just now sitting up. The Rough Riders are on their knees surrounding him in a half moon, so we can't see the medical staff working on him.
5: What time is the soccer game on Thursday at North Kitsap?
4: 7 o'clock.
5: 7 o'clock.
4: All 7 o'clock. Right, kickoff. 6:30 pregame.
5: Now I apologize. I forgot to write this down last week. I wanted to ask you about your big day at Husky Stadium, and I forgot all about it. What's it like starting the siren at Husky Stadium?
4: That was cool. That was
5: very
4: cool.
5: Did they tell you to put earplugs in?
4: Yes, they did.
5: They did?
4: They had them. I didn't use them.
5: They were thinking of you then.
4: But
5: What was that? What was the day like for you?
4: I had not had used a press pass to be on the field in years. And so to be down there right on the field, you know, all the celebrities, ex-players down there, you know, the guys warming up right in front of you, Dubs, you know, right there. You know, the whole atmosphere being down there on the field was so cool. And very much appreciative to Emily Brown, who's my go-to girl at the UW, because I have a big event coming up in January that's going to involve Nia Bay and hopefully Port Angeles. I'm waiting on something from PA right now, but there is going to be a big event at the University of Washington featuring some girl basketball players.
5: All right.
4: And that announcement should come soon.
5: All right. Good deal.
4: So they did get Landon off the field, walked over gingerly on his own feet. However, that's a great thing. New quarterback in. And fumbles the football. Football's loose. It's going to be ball still on the ground. I think Port Angeles came up with it.
6: Sacked by a host of Spartans, fumble on the play.
4: Coming at quarterback now for
6: Port Angeles.
4: Now see, that's not right. Triton Bondi is 52.
5: Triton Bondi is 52.
4: He used to be 10. Now he's 52.
5: Who's number 10?
4: Oh, Daniel Solano.
5: Okay.
4: He's now your quarterback.
5: And he got a taste of three guys rushing him.
4: Well, number three for Bainbridge should have had a touchdown.
5: Yes.
4: I don't know what he was doing. All he had to do was pick it up and take it in the end zone. And he was sitting there trying to wave the ball to the goal line.
5: Now, I think Daniel is probably an underclassman of some kind, maybe a sophomore or something.
4: Just brought him up.
5: Just brought him up from the JV.
4: Yep.
5: And Landon's only a sophomore. Let's hope he's going to be doing much better.
4: Bad snap. Picked up. Ball away by Clemens. Ball hits the 35. Takes a Rough Rider bounce. That's a really good punt by Clemens.
5: Yeah, from halfway into your own end zone.
4: Yep. So Bainbridge will take over. That's first and 10 at their Rough Rider 46-yard line.
6: So first and 10.
5: Well, let's see if Putnam's going to come back in. My guess is you would not do that, but they are. Okay. I guess we are still third quarter. It's not fourth quarter yet.
4: Schedule this coming up next week. Bainbridge will be at Olympic. North Mason at North Kitsap. Kingston at Squim. And Bremerton will be at Port Angeles.
5: And we'll have that Port Angeles-Bremerton game for you from Civic Field.
4: So first and 10 for the Spartans at the Rough Rider 44-yard line. Putnam, going to go deep. Has a man coming open. Caught! Five! Touchdown, Bainbridge! Quick as you please. There is a 44-yard touchdown. Here's a late flag. This is going to be on celebrating for Bainbridge. This touchdown should be good.
5: Probably going to be assessed on
4: touchdown
5: the...
4: Touchdown is good, yep.
5: Extra point.
4: It's personal conduct against Bainbridge. There you go. I think everybody ran down that field.
5: Yeah.
4: So touchdown pass to Caleb Novick. Makes the score 48-14.
5: Novick now with six catches for 81 yards for Bainbridge. And Putnam now up to 241 yards and two touchdowns throwing the ball. He did have two incompletions in a row here in this half.
4: And it was 29-14 at halftime.
5: Yeah.
4: And just like that, it's 48-14.
5: Yep. Now we gave the ball deep in our own end two times in a row.
4: And Bainbridge has made some adjustments, no doubt about it.
5: Yeah. It's going to be interesting. They're playing Olympic next week. Another.
4: I got a feeling Olympic's going to take him to the cleaners.
5: You think so?
4: Yeah.
5: I think they got a little bit of a wake-up call here at halftime from their coaching staff. Or I guess another way to word it might be a big butt-chewing, you know.
4: So Putnam will hold. Thompson will kick. Snap. Spot. Kick on the way. It looks good.
5: Yeah.
4: And here's a flag.
5: I don't know why they haven't been using this kicker. Why they've been avoiding kicking the extra point. He's got a great foot.
4: I don't know,
5: and it's a high kick, too. It gets over the line very quickly.
4: I think that it's the same back judge that's throwing a flag on every PAT.
5: So they must be assessing the unsportsmanlike on the kickoff. And now we have another penalty.
4: Personal foul.
5: Against Port Angeles.
4: So you know what I think happened? Somebody tried to jump over the pile.
5: Oh, okay. Now we're going to have some sort of offset then, and they're going to kick off from the normal spot.
4: Right.
5: Okay.
4: So 4:24 remaining. It is now 48-14. 49-14. Do you know how much taxes are when you get a motel downtown Seattle? You would not believe.
5: Yeah, they tack on for this, they tack on for that. They have a towel surcharge,
4: taking the train to Bellevue. We're staying in Bellevue.
5: Good idea.
4: Tomorrow night.
5: So what do you have planned on Sunday then? Now I know there's races up at Skagit.
4: No, is everyone going? I'm heading home.
5: Okay.
4: I get the home. Well, Monday I have to tape my pregame show for the girls' soccer game, so I got to get with Coach Horton and a couple of girls Monday at practice to get that all taped up.
5: But why aren't you coming home on Saturday night after the Husky game?
7: Is that too much work?
4: Well, the only ferry we can catch is at 12:45 in the morning.
5: Oh, yeah.
4: Yeah. Enough said?
5: Yeah.
4: It's 8 o'clock kickoff.
5: Yeah.
4: Well, I mean, we're not going to get out Husky Stadium until midnight.
5: Yeah. You're right there.
4: No, I could do that when I was 29.
5: Well, yeah, when we were in our mid-20s, that meant we had enough time to race down to the ferry terminal and stop for a couple of drinks on the way.
4: Well, that's when I used to drive the forks after the games.
5: Yeah.
4: Which I no longer have to do. Instead of the mother-in-law and swim. So 4:24 remaining third quarter. Bainbridge now up 49-14.
5: That's your rest station in Squim.
4: Oh boy, is it!
5: It's a savior.
4: Bainbridge cheerleaders have now thrown on their warm ups, and I don't blame them.
5: Oh, they brought in a new kicker.
4: Yep, and he goes out of bounds.
5: And I'm sure. Look at the coach over here on the sideline. It's got his hands in his head.
4: No, that's the same kicker Thompson kicked it.
5: Oh, it is. But he kicked straight on that time. I don't know why he didn't do the soccer style. And he just he ran right by the coach and didn't say a word. Now, that's either a coach that really is committed or he might be trying to get a resume to become a linebacker coach somewhere.
4: So here comes Port Angeles. First and 10.
5: You go from special teams to linebacker coach.
4: Right.
5: Maybe tight end coach.
4: Rough Riders, first and 10, they're on 37. Solano in at quarterback. Solano going to air it out. Solano, pressure comes, drops the football. Football loose, goes out of bounds. Rough Riders will keep possession, so that's...
5: He's got to learn to hang on to the football, though.
4: Yeah.
5: Those guys...
4: If I'm Port Angeles right now, I'm just going to put Ben Clemens in at the Wildcat, and I'm just going to run left and right and get Mr. Botero in there at running back, and I'm just going to run the ball and run the clock out. 16. Lost a six, call it 12, second and 16 back at the 31-yard line. Cooper tweets it out the near side. Helvey in the slot. And now, who got quarterback? Got a new quarterback in. Throws it downfield. Going to be caught by Helvey. Are you kidding me?
5: He took that away from the defense.
4: Colby Helvey. Wow.
5: Adam Ripley now in the quarterback.
4: Ripped it right out of the hands of the Bainbridge safety. That's a great play by Helvey. I'll get my Brynax out here to see who that number is. Who's the
5: quarterback? I think it's 11. I think it's the lefty, Adam Ripley.
4: Okay, that would make sense.
5: Yeah, maybe I'm wrong.
4: Well, yeah, Adam came in at North Mason. Let's see here. No, they got number 6 in.
5: Okay.
4: Is that Trudeau?
5: Yes.
4: Trudeau going to air it out. Pressure comes. Down he goes. Thrown down, clear back the 40-yard line.
7: Quarterback sacked by Dasher Childers.
4: And that's why I'm going to go Wildcat. Right now you got these quarterbacks that are inexperienced. The line cannot keep Bainbridge off them, Greg.
5: Yeah, they have to.
4: I'm going to go Wildcat, give it to Mr. Clemens or any of my running backs and just run.
5: Yeah, they just have no time to react.
4: You're not going to get anything done. You're going to get somebody hurt or turnover.
5: And that's where experience comes in.
4: Yep.
5: You know what to do a lot of times before the play even happens. I know where I'm going with the ball. You make decisions quicker. You react faster. And you just don't have the experience to do such a thing.
4: Trudeau now in at quarterback. Goudreau wants to air it out. Pressure comes. Hit as he threw the ball, and that's almost intercepted. A diving defensive back, Ari Beyer, tried to get his second pick.
7: It's a third and 16.
4: It'll be third and 16. There you go. That's just disaster. They tried to throw again. Quarterback got just taken apart as he threw the football.
5: And the defender has a better look at it, better chance at it than the offensive player does.
4: Third and 16. And the clock stops on the incomplete pass.
8: Yeah.
4: Do you, if you're Port Angeles, do you really want to make this game longer? Thumb set, split out near side.
5: And now Ripley's in.
4: Tweet,
5: quarterback.
4: Yep, Tweet split out far side. Ripley in the gun with Clemens. Ripley, swing pass, and threw it over to Clemens. And Clemens had not turned around, looked for the football. And that's incomplete pass.
5: And that was supposed to be that quick swing pass to get out there. And actually, a Bainbridge Spartan was out there kind of with them. But he threw it so quickly, nobody had a chance to get it. And we'll be back to punt.
4: They get a touchdown here. That would make it a 40-point game.
5: So we might see Putnam come back in the game for Bainbridge.
4: Yep. Clemens standing back at his 31. And Rough Riders had to call a timeout, trying to get their punting unit on. We'll take a timeout. 2:19 remaining, third quarter. Bainbridge 49, Rough Riders 14. 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
4: Well, Archibald. Greg Thomas, here's a bad snap. Clemens is going to have to try to run for it. And he swung down hard back at the 38-yard line of the Rough Riders. So Bainbridge will take over a great field position. 2:09 remaining third quarter. 49-14 Bainbridge.
5: Yeah, once again, a big high snap that he actually did a good job fielding that one. Sometimes this is a tough game.
4: Well, our R.A. Long, Class 2A team down at Kelso, they folded their season.
5: Yeah, that's incredible to think of that. Now, Putnam is out of the game.
4: But the backup is really good. It's Caleb Novick. Double slot formation. Rough Riders showing blitz. Here they come. Blitz coming, throws it over and right through the hands of his extended receiver, Lane McFadden, coming across the middle, incomplete.
7: Pass is incomplete.
5: And he did the exact right thing.
4: Yep.
5: He saw those guys coming, leaves the middle open, and delivers a nice pass. It just got dropped, threw it a little bit behind him, but there you go. Your backup quarterback is a veteran. He knew what to do the second the ball was snapped. Go to the right place with it, to the right person at the right time.
4: Second and 10, Rough Rider 39-yard line. Ball on the far side hash mark. Slot to the far side of the field. Novick in the gun, bringing man in motion. Play action, screen pass set up. Ball is caught. Osmeyer! Thrown out of bounds at about the 24-yard line. There's that middle screen, Greg, set up perfectly.
5: Yep. 15-yard gain on it.
4: And here's a late flag.
5: Port Angeles once again had everybody coming, and it was a another good play call for the situation. They might have some extracurriculars after the whistle blew at the out of bounds.
4: Yeah, I think this is going to be on Bainbridge.
5: Okay.
4: Dead ball, personal foul, Bainbridge.
5: And who caught that pass?
7: Personal foul on Bainbridge.
4: Osmeyer.
5: Osmeyer, okay.
4: Bainbridge that was averaging 20 points a game, that number is going to go way up, Greg.
5: Yeah.
4: So after they march it back, it's going to be first and 10, Bainbridge, at the Rough Rider 36-yard line.
7: 15-yard penalty. It's up first and 10.
4: They run a bunch formation to the near side. Rough Riders showing blitz. Osmeyer takes it in, and that goes nowhere. That's a loss. Rough Riders played that perfectly.
7: Loss of four.
4: Bainbridge threw that tunnel screen right into the blitz.
5: Another whistle.
4: Oh, and there's a flag. This is going to be on Port Angeles. Somebody on the Rough Rider bench said something and just got flagged. Oh, I think I know who it is, too. I'm not going to say it. One of the assistant coaches over there is going nuts. I think he got flagged.
5: Not sure what it was about, either. He ordered a player off the field. That's maybe because his helmet came off, I guess. And he obviously, somebody said something to somebody.
4: Yeah. Well, we'll have to tune into the Daryl Duckett Jr. Pregame show next. Get all the juicy stuff, Greg.
5: Either that or just go in for a teeth cleaning.
4: Well, yeah. Yeah. Well, you know, I can tell you that wasn't on Daryl. There's another coach going nuts. I think it was on
5: him. We can see that over on the side.
4: Yeah, Daryl.
5: Best left unsaid.
4: Yeah, no, Daryl stays cool and collected. So first and 10, Bainbridge, the Rough Rider 25. Rough Rider showing blitz again. Here they come. Novak throwing the end zone, has a man out there, and the ball is caught. Well, he was a caught. Yeah, now they call it. Touchdown to Miles Bauer. And Bauer double covered down there by two white jerseys, Greg. And Bauer, like you're supposed to do, went and got the football because it was short. He had to come back and get it. And that makes it 55-14.
5: Yeah, good individual effort. The defensive back wasn't aware of where the ball was. And if you don't know where the ball is, you're in trouble.
4: Again, bad snap. Kick on the way up, and it is good. 104 remaining, third quarter. Your score, Bainbridge 56, Rough Riders 14. We'll take a 60-second timeout. 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
4: Fuller 12, Greg Thomas back here at Memorial Field. Bainbridge, deep kick.
5: No, don't
4: and
5: let it
4: Tweet
5: go.
4: Let's, Cooper Tweet let it go. That one did make the end zone. But once again, special team coach, they really need to get these kids in the locker room and film room. Greg.
5: Yeah, you know, that was another one that some of those kicks, it'll die right there.
4: Yep.
5: And the ball hit at the 10-yard line, and luckily it carried all the way into the end zone. But the last time that happened, it died right at the 1-yard line. And when you're counting on that thing bouncing high and going in, when you can actually just field it at the 10-yard line and get it out there.
4: So with the snap of this ball, we will now have a non-stoppage of the clock, and here's a whistle. What's this all about? Timeout, Rough Riders.
5: Okay. Well, the remaining Rough Rider schedule, we've got the Bremerton Knights coming to town next Friday night. Olympic is after that, so a couple of tough customers. And then Port Angeles will go to Kingston. Obviously, we won't be broadcasting that one. Do we have Squin that night?
4: We will not be broadcasting Olympic or Kingston.
5: Oh, that's right.
4: Friday night, we have Husky games.
5: Okay.
4: Can't do the game at Kingston because there's no internet or
5: that's
4: any
5: right.
4: broadcast there anyway.
5: Yeah. And then, of course, the final game of the season will be October 30th. Everybody mark your calendar for a Halloween Fest Squim at Civic Field as the Rough Riders will host the Wolves.
4: Well, we'll see how that went down at Olympic tonight, losing 62-0.
5: Yeah.
4: Squim already short on players. Yeah, the last two home games scheduled are North Kitsap and Squim.
5: Yeah. I think we could just skip to playing Squim.
4: Yeah. Yeah. So first and 10, Rough Riders at their own 20. Clemens is in the Wildcat. There you go. And it's going to be a face mask against Bainbridge.
12: Quarterback keeper, Ben Clemens, Will Covey.
4: So they put Clemens now in at the Wildcat. Clock will now be a non-stop. One of the greatest rules they ever made, Greg.
5: Yeah.
4: When I was doing Nia Bay, that was every game by halftime. Nia Bay was always up 45-0, 59 at halftime.
12: Personal foul face mask on Bainbridge.
4: March the ball out to the 35-yard line. Nia Bay a little down this year.
5: Yeah, what's their record now?
4: I saw that I think they're down there around 20th as far as the RPI ranking.
5: Maybe they've been
4: it happens.
5: Practicing against the girls' basketball team too much.
4: Yeah. First and 10, the 35-yard line. Again, Clemens, they give it to him and go Wildcat. I think Daryl heard me over here.
5: He's listening to the radio.
4: Yeah. And that's the end of the quarter. After three, your score, Bainbridge 56, Rough Riders 14. 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

0: college ball. Greg Thomas back here at Memorial Stadium, Bainbridge High School, for the fourth and final quarter. Greg, love the routine down here that the Bainbridge cheerleaders are doing. That is just awesome.
1: They got row after row of cheerleaders, and the crowd, the students, are all imitating what the cheerleaders are doing, and they've obviously practiced it because it's well choreographed and it's funny and it's great for team spirit, and it brings the kids out to have fun.
0: Spirit is alive and well in Bainbridge, no doubt about it.
1: No doubt.
0: Give the ball to Helvey on a little fly sweep. That goes nowhere. That's a big loss.
1: Yeah, we
0: Kobe gets thrown down hard.
2: Rex Catwell on the stop for loss.
1: We need to quit handing the ball off in the backfield because they're ending up with more Bainbridge players in the backfield than we have blockers.
0: Be third and 15. Clock nonstop. 11:30 left here in the game. 56-14. And this is late. It is going to be late. 9:27 already, Greg.
1: Yeah. That third quarter was brutal.
0: 27 straight points for Bainbridge in that third quarter. Little swing pass to Botero. Botero makes a nice move out to the 42-yard line. Bainbridge now with all their JV kids in, except for the big defensive end, number 88, yeah. Hudson Kress, who's about 6'6", 260. Going to bring up fourth and three for the Rough Riders at their own 42 on the near side hash mark. Tweed split out to the far side. Helvey split out to the near side on fourth and three.
1: 2 seconds. And yep, they delay didn't game. Have time.
2: Flag on play.
1: Well, they're calling it a false start, but the 25-second clock had expired about 3 seconds before that. Now it's making it fourth and long, so they're going to go ahead and kick.
0: Yep, punt formation.
1: And we're missing a player.
2: Matt Dean from Bainbridge.
0: Now they send him off.
2: Miles Bauer.
0: They gonna go for it?
2: Ryan Lamar.
0: Nope. Clemens gets it off. End-to-end kick. Return man comes up, lets it bounce, now takes it. That's McFadden. McFadden trying to get to the far sideline. 45-50. 40.
2: Miles Bauer.
0: At the 47-yard line. Pinned by McFadden.
1: Ate pretty quick.
2: Down to the 47, Ben Clemens on the tackle.
0: Clemens ran him out of bounds.
2: First and 10, Spartans.
0: So first and 10, Bainbridge at the Rough Rider 47-yard line, on the far side hash mark. Clock running, 9:05 remaining. Is there anything going to be open to eat when we get out of here?
1: What?
0: Anything going to be open?
1: I don't know.
0: I wonder if that, you got that little pub down here by Safeway's parking lot. They got good food. They might be open late because it's also a bar. Second and 10. Novick in the gun. Ball's on the ground. Bad snap. Recovered by the Rough Riders.
1: Botero's on that one.
0: Yep, Botero.
1: No.
0: Now here's a flag.
1: Now he's doing a little demonstration there, and somebody probably said something. They're going to go ahead and flag him for it, but that's first turnover of the night for Bainbridge. They have made no mistakes at all. Yeah, they're calling unsportsmanlike.
2: unsportsmanlike conduct on Port Angeles. Since a first and
0: 10. After the fumble recovery, so it'll be first and 10, Port Angeles now back at their own 48. That took about 2 minutes off the clock.
1: I know it.
0: Thank
1: the
0: God.
1: The clock is running when they're assessing penalties, and it takes forever to do that. You don't realize it.
0: So first and 10 Rough Riders back to the 48. Bubble screen, near side ball caught. Fumble the football. Football's on the ground. Bainbridge came up with it. And going to be Bainbridge ball. And tomorrow, Bainbridge High School cheer team is going to, Greg is going to be with me over at Husky Stadium. And they're going to perform at halftime. And I just happen to have one of the Bainbridge cheerleaders with me. And what is your name?
3: Avery Morrison.
0: Avery Morrison. What grade are you in, Avery?
3: I'm a senior.
0: What time are you guys, what ferry are you going to catch tomorrow? Get over there.
3: I think the 10.
0: 10 o'clock. Mm-hmm. So what time do you have to be at the stadium?
3: It's a night game. I think the game starts at 8.
0: 8 o'clock.
3: 8 o'clock. Yeah. Well, we'll be there much before.
0: Oh, yeah, yeah. I think you guys have to go and do all that. Is this the first time you've been to Husky Stadium?
3: First time I've been there, but I know the program has in years past.
0: Right, yeah. I always see them there.
3: Oh, sure, yeah.
0: I've seen the band over there before on band day. So what? Give us a score. What's the score going to be tomorrow between Washington and the Golden Gophers of Minnesota?
3: Really good. It's going to be, we're going to win.
1: Do you,
3: much like this, yeah.
1: Do you have something special planned then for the game? Your routine?
3: Yeah, we learned the routine that the UCA sent out. So all the cheerleaders, actually PA is going to be there as well. So
0: I didn't know that.
3: Yeah.
1: Oh, wow.
0: Awesome.
1: Yeah,
0: good.
1: I saw you guys go over and greet them before the game. That was cool.
3: Yeah, we do it every game. We give them some candy and just, like, take a picture.
0: Right.
1: And what about your little cheer you had down here where the crowd is imitating?
0: That was cool.
1: You? We thought that was great.
0: That was great.
3: We have a great crowd. It's one of my favorite things about cheering.
0: Well, I'll see you there tomorrow.
3: Yes.
0: Tomorrow is my 373rd Husky game. I've had tickets for 46 years.
3: Oh,
0: and I live in Forks. That's a long ways away. Well, have a great time tomorrow, kiddo, and we'll see you over there.
3: Thank you so much.
0: You bet.
3: Thank you.
1: First
2: and 10
1: Riders. That's so cool that having the cheerleader stop by. And
0: love it.
1: We just had Botero recover another fumble, and this time he didn't celebrate.
0: 5 minutes remaining here.
1: Probably no place to celebrate something like that when you're down 56-14.
0: Yeah, no, I always see the North Kitsap Bainbridge cheerleaders on the ferry for band day, cheer day.
1: Yeah, yeah.
0: And I actually know coaches for both teams pretty well. I see them all the time. In fact, one time I kind of escorted North Kitsap's cheerleaders because none of them had ever gone from the ferry terminal up to catch transit. So they all followed me.
1: All right.
0: Here's a pass. Their pass thrown downfield. Ball tipped. And
2: incomplete pass.
0: You know, so we have another new number 9 in the quarterback. It's not Eastman. So this, whoever new number 9, that's the way this season's gone, baby.
1: Yes.
0: I tell you what.
1: Well, if they could take off their helmets, we could.
0: Still wouldn't do any good for me. I mean, I don't, unless I get these kids on the pregame show, I have no idea what they look like.
1: Yeah.
0: Turn, give the ball, tailback straight ahead. Going to get a pickup of 1, and that's about it.
1: Unless there's a chance Landon's back in the game.
0: That's not Landon.
1: It doesn't look like it.
0: No.
1: Not tall enough.
2: No. Sets up second and 8.
0: Third and 8.
1: It was so cool for the cheerleaders to stop by and talk and with us.
0: Love it. Gonna air it out. Throws it, middle of the field, has a man out there, caught at the 5-yard line, and brought down the big tight end. That's Salika. And that was a perfect pass. Great. I wish I knew who the quarterback was.
1: Great throw, right over the middle. All the way down to the 5-yard line, 23-yard gain. We'll just say Salika just pitched it there himself, I guess.
0: Clock running 2:30. First and goal for the Rough Riders at the Bainbridge 5. Slot to the near side of the field. Quarterback turn straight ahead. Clemens pushing. Going to get maybe inside the 5, and that's it.
1: Well, he did a good job avoiding a couple of players deep in the backfield. And very lucky to just get back to the close to the line of scrimmage.
2: No gain. Sets up second and goal from the 5.
0: Well, you know what was cool about that cheerleader as well? She knew we were Port Angeles Radio.
1: Oh, yeah.
0: That's why she
1: yeah.
0: made the point that, Port Angeles is going to be there, too.
1: Yeah.
0: Pretty cool.
1: Yeah, that is cool.
0: Second goal at the 5.
1: That's senior experience.
0: Yeah. There's a snap, quarterback rolling out near side, looking all day to pass. Still looking, throws it in the corner of the end zone. The ball deflected LA. Trying to hit. Is that Clemens?
2: That's incomplete. Intended for Cooper Twett. Out of the back of the end zone, sets up third and 5.
0: Yep, that's Cooper. Cooper running on the back of the end line, coming across the field.
1: Did the announcer say intended for Cooper Cup?
0: Is that what he said?
1: I think that's what he said. It's Cooper Tweet.
0: That's funny. That's a good one.
1: I think we'd have a be throwing to him a lot more if it was Cooper Cup.
0: Third and 5. Third and goal at the 5, I should say. Slot to the near side of the field. Little swing pass out near side. Clemens trying to get the corner. Not going to happen.
1: Oh,
0: pulled down.
1: Down from behind, too.
0: That's dangerous right there.
1: Yeah.
0: He's okay.
2: Pitch to Ben Clemens. Leif Weal on the tackle.
0: Where's the flag at? You see there's a flag.
1: They didn't call it. Oh. No, they didn't call it. Okay. One last play of the game coming up. Hurry up, get the play in, guys.
2: It's fourth and goal from the 11.
0: We'll take a timeout after the end of this game. And then we'll come back and Greg can give you a wrap up on the stats. Last play. Quarterback back, looking. Pressure comes. Down he goes, the sack. And that will do it. Ball game.
2: Quarterback sack by David Brown.
0: Final score, Bainbridge 56, Rough Riders 14. We'll take a 2-minute timeout, come back and wrap it up. 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
0: Paul Archibald and Greg Thomas back at Memorial Stadium. There is a done deal. What did you have for the final score?
1: 56-14.
0: Okay. 56-14. It was 29-14 at the half, Greg. But then, the second half went like I thought the first half might go.
1: Yeah, the bubble kind of burst. We turned the ball over deep in our own end two times in a row, and Bainbridge cashed in, and then that was all she wrote.
0: What do you got for the stats for us?
1: Okay, for Port Angeles, not a lot different than what happened in the first half. Ben Clemens, who had 7 carries for 56 yards at half, ended up with 16 carries for 45 yards. So he went backwards with a whole bunch of gain a couple of yards and then lose 5 yards and things like that. So it was tough going on the ground in that second half for the Rough Riders. Landon Eastman, who didn't get up and walked off the field after he was injured there in the third quarter, ended up 8-for-19, 135 through the air, 2 touchdowns, as he had two interceptions with his 135 yards before getting injured. And then we had a host of other riders trying to throw the ball, including Adam Ripley and Ryder Trudeau, and also Ben Clemens played some quarterback too. Receiving wise, Jaeger Helmseth had 4 catches for 99 yards and 1 touchdown, and so that was the highlight of the night for the Riders. And let me correct myself, that did come from touchdown pass came from Landon Eastman on his big 54-yard touchdown pass in that second quarter, when the Riders had some life, made a bit of a comeback, but it was for naught. Also, receiving yards, Ben Clemens had 3 catches for 28 yards. Henry Zelenka had 3 catches for 20 yards. Logan Botero with 1 catch for 12 yards. And then he also picked up a couple fumbles in that fourth quarter. And then, of course, Bainbridge with a massive amount of stats in the half and for the game. Nate Putnam, 12-for-19, 241 through the air, 2 touchdowns. And then he also had 3 rushes for 67 yards, including that big 55-yard touchdown run late in the second quarter. Samuel Chala had 9 carries for 66 yards, 2 touchdowns. And also through the air, Caleb Novick, 6 catches, 81 yards. Heath Botland, 3 catches, 140 yards, 2 touchdowns, a 76-yarder and a 40-yarder. And then Miles Bauer had a 25-yard touchdown reception for Bainbridge as they dominated the second half stats-wise.
0: Great job, young man. Super.
1: Thank you.
0: What I'm going to come away with is the fact that these kids got some rewardment in that first half, made some plays, some major positivity for this football team in that first half, Greg.
1: And showed some heart, too.
0: Yes.
1: Yeah, some true heart.
0: And then in the second half, it just, the talent, Bainbridge showed up on the field.
1: And Bainbridge made the adjustments.
0: Yeah,
1: Those quick passes to the outside, getting out one-on-one with some swing passes that worked a little bit for the Rough Riders. They made adjustments where Bainbridge had their tight ends, instead of rushing toward the quarterback, they rushed outside. They rushed up and out to help cover that and to break up those plays. And that's what teams do. And so then you've got to figure out a way to counteract that. And it ends up a little bit of a chess game when you have good teams competing against each other. And I'm sure that's what happened a lot last week when both teams were down not playing their starting quarterbacks, and had to do that constantly on offense and defense with Bainbridge and North Kitsap last week. But anyway, back to the drawing board for the Riders. There's got to be a ray of hope there, and I love the compete in the kids, and let's hope our quarterback's okay.
0: Oh my goodness. Robert Thomas, AD at North Mason. Final score, 25-0, North Mason over Kingston, but one of his kids broke their ankle.
1: Oh, no.
0: That's too bad.
1: Yeah.
0: And then, of course, not good news for the Wolves, Squim Wolves fans. They lost at Olympic 62-0. Tuesday night, right here, CoMP News Radio, big soccer game, Port Angeles, going to be at North Kitsap. It is going to be a good one.
1: That's Tuesday? I thought it was Thursday.
0: Tuesday,
1: okay, great.
0: Tuesday. And then the following Tuesday, we'll have Squim on the radio at Bremerton.
1: Okay, cool.
0: A couple of big soccer games coming up. Thank you, young man. Appreciate it.
1: If I was interested in helping out with the soccer broadcast, would you want me to come?
0: Absolutely, you're there. Good deal.
1: No, I'm kidding. I was going to try to put on a British accent and act as somebody else because I know absolutely nothing about soccer, and so that's why it's fun to go watch.
0: Absolutely,
1: because I know nothing about it.
0: Well, you got two good teams to watch in Port Angeles Girls Squim.
1: Yeah, I've been to the

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1: 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Investigators provided an update on Friday on the injury explosion that happened in Squim Sunday night. We've learned that that explosion occurred when someone threw an explosive device through an open window into an apartment. One arrest has been made, multiple warrants have been issued, and the investigation continues. And don't go in the water. A no-contact advisory has been issued for Port Angeles Harbor through Monday after raw sewage and other contaminants were accidentally spilled into the harbor. You'll see these stories and more on our website at myclallamcounty.com.
2: Here's your News Radio KONP forecast, brought to you by Olympic Game Farm. Mainly clear skies tonight with lows around 44. Southwest winds 10 to 20 miles per hour. Mainly clear skies tomorrow. High temperatures reach up to 57. Lows level off around 43. Tomorrow night, cloudy skies. I'm staff meteorologist Jennifer Wojcicki. Currently 54.
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1: 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Investigators provided an update on Friday on the injury explosion that happened in Squim Sunday night. We've learned that that explosion occurred when someone threw an explosive device through an open window into an apartment. One arrest has been made, multiple warrants have been issued, and the investigation continues. And don't go in the water. A no-contact advisory has been issued for Port Angeles Harbor through Monday after raw sewage and other contaminants were accidentally spilled into the harbor. You'll see these stories and more on our website at myclallamcounty.com.
2: Here's your News Radio KONP forecast, brought to you by Olympic Game Farm. Mainly clear skies tonight with lows around 44. Southwest winds 10 to 20 miles per hour. Mainly clear skies tomorrow. High temperatures reach up to 57. Lows level off around 43. Tomorrow night, cloudy skies. I'm staff meteorologist Jennifer Wojcicki. Currently 54.
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8: Companies, none of which are able to achieve even a fraction of the success that Famous Amos was. And to this day, his name and likeness in regards to cookies are still solely owned by the Famous Amos company. My mom talks about how he

0: barely made cookies for over a year, the thing he loved the most in the world. But as he went on in life, he really, as he did with almost every experience, he tried to turn it into a teachable moment for himself and for others. But it clearly weighed on him forever. And there was a brief period in the late 90s, early 2000s, where he came back to Famous Amos and did some spokesperson work for them. But he really wanted, he wanted the company to be his. And so to follow their rules and the things they wanted, he was not capable of doing. And I was always so frustrated about it at the time, but over the years, I have understood that, you know, if you start something, if something is solely yours, and you start it and you build it and you love it and you grow it, and one day it is not yours, it would be hard to suddenly have someone else telling you how you can be a part of it. And so eventually he did just fully walk away from it. But he was never not proud of it. He never, if someone came up to says, oh, you're Famous Amos, oh, I love those cookies, he would never shy away from that. He was always very proud of what he accomplished. And I do think, even at the end, is proud and I hope happy that his legacy is still connected with that brand. But man, it was complicated. He did just want a better life, not just for his family, but for everyone he knew. He really did want people to be happy and have joy. The relentless optimism was insanely annoying to me as a child, but it was so deeply genuine to him as a person. Bringing any sort of peace or happiness to other people, that is what he would be the most proud of and ideally want to be his true legacy.
1: A lot of people will come into your life, some will help you, but you cannot give them your power. The only limitations there are those that you place on yourself. You can all soar like eagles.
2: And a terrific job on the production, editing, and storytelling by our own Madison Derricott. And a special thanks to Sarah Amos for sharing the story of her father. Check out her podcast, Tough Cookie. That's Tough Cookie. You can learn so much more about Wally Amos's life and what a story she told. And it is complicated when people get into business without the proper knowledge. And one day the company he was running was being run into the ground and he lost the business and lost his name and likeness too. But always he was proud of what he achieved, proud about what he'd built, and kept a positive attitude even if it infuriated some of those around him. The story of Wally Amos, the story of Famous Amos cookies, here on Our American Stories. 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
17: From ABC News, I'm Dave Packer. Millions bracing for a nor'easter bearing down on the East Coast, bringing heavy rain and strong winds. Could cause power outages and major flight disruptions. New York City's Metropolitan Transit Authority and Prep Mode MTA Chair and CEO Jano Lieber.
18: They're clearing the drains, the vents, the catch basins, checking emergency generators in case of power outages.
17: States of emergency declared in New York and New Jersey. In the New York City area, they're bracing. Mayor Zoran Mamdani.
19: Look out for one another and stay safe, New York.
17: ABC meteorologist Lee Goldberg.
20: Rainfall amounts, they're going to go from 2 to 4 inches of rain. Locally, we can get up to a half foot of rainfall. Coastal flood alerts from the mid-Atlantic into the northeast. Also, high wind warnings as well. And these waves are going to feast on our area beaches, really chewing them up with 12 to 14 foot waves. There are 25 footers offshore.
17: The Chinese president wrapped up a state visit with a tour of the National Archives Friday alongside President Trump. Meanwhile, new insight on talks with President Xi during his visit. ABC's Karen Travers.
21: The president was asked at the archives if he discussed with President Xi the war with Iran. He said, we did. He didn't say any more about it in terms of what details and how that conversation went. He was asked if he thought there'd be progress in the Strait of Hormuz, and the president said, I think we're going to do great. Now, it's notable, the president has not mentioned Iran in his public comments during the state visit. That was the first time he even acknowledged it.
17: One of New Jersey's top Democrats, Dale Caldwell, is leaving office following growing calls for his resignation from Governor Mikey Sherrill Friday.
22: I gave the lieutenant governor until today to resign. He submitted his resignation to me this afternoon, which I accepted.
17: This after what Sherrill calls an impartial and fair investigation into allegations of Caldwell's allegedly inappropriate behavior with staffers, including sexual harassment, which he denies. You're listening to ABC News.
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0: Historic visit for Pope Leo in the streets of Paris. ABC's Tom Sophie Burridge.
1: He's been touring the inside of that cathedral, newly refurbished, of course, after that terrible fire a few years ago. And actually, he paid tribute to the firefighters who saved the cathedral during that terrible moment, but also the craftsmen and women who helped restore the cathedral. They've done an absolutely incredible job. The light inside there, the finishing touches, everything about it is absolutely magnificent.
0: ABC's Tom Sophie Burridge at Notre Dame. The former head of a Michigan-based company taking heat for an AI-generated photo after it caused her to lose her job.
2: Last month, President Trump declared the renaming of Canada's Lake Ontario to Lake America. 2 weeks ago, Jane Smith posted an AI-generated picture of herself and three family members wearing Lake America sweatshirts, not as a political statement.
12: We were kind of poking fun at the fact that one of the Great Lakes' names were getting changed.
2: Smith's employer, Family First Credit Union, didn't get the joke, and she's been fired, telling ABC 12 in Flint, Michigan.
12: The AI can be dangerous in the fact that it can make people think something's real that's not.
2: Jim Ryan, ABC News.
0: For the first time since January 2025, mortgage rates have hit 7%, a likely impact from the rapidly changing bond market, where the 10-year U.S. Treasury yield closed Friday at a 19-year high. The result? Some would-be sellers might be holding on to their homes to try to lock in their cheaper rates rather than risk a higher cost on a newer mortgage. Dave Packer, ABC News.
24: 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Investigators provided an update on Friday on the injury explosion that happened in Squim Sunday night. We've learned that that explosion occurred when someone threw an explosive device through an open window into an apartment. One arrest has been made. Multiple warrants have been issued. And the investigation continues. And don't go in the water. A no-contact advisory has been issued for Port Angeles Harbor through Monday after raw sewage and other contaminants were accidentally spilled into the harbor. You'll see these stories and more on our website at myclallamcounty.com.
25: Here's your News Radio KONP forecast, brought to you by All Weather Heating and Cooling. Lows level off around 44 tonight under mainly clear skies. Winds out of the southwest, 10 to 20 miles per hour. Daytime highs approaching 57 tomorrow, mainly clear skies. Tomorrow night, lows around 43. Upper 50s, Sunday, low 60s, Monday, with a chance for isolated rain showers. Taking a look at the extended forecast, 60 Tuesday, 60 Wednesday, and 59 on Thursday. To recap, low of 44 tonight, highs reach 57 tomorrow, low of 43 tomorrow night. That's a look at your forecast. I'm meteorologist Paul Trombley. Right now, it's 52 degrees.

0: from the Great Lakes on the other side of Erie. I'm Ryan Recker, your host tonight on Coast to Coast AM. It's going to be a fun show. Kristen Lee is a paranormal researcher, including the Bel Air House in Ohio. I was just looking at some photos of that as preparing for the show, and I thought it could really use a paint job. I don't know how old these photos were, but I think if the Property Brothers or Bob Vila got a couple of months there, they could really do it some justice if they weren't scared away. Kristen Lee will join us, and we'll talk about that house and some of the stories from it, and that's in the first half of the show. Second half is open lines. It's a Friday night. Anything goes, what you want to talk about. I have a feeling after we discuss this Bel Air house that you're going to want to talk about some hauntings of your own. And I had an email here from Jeff in Louisiana who said, haunted houses are always a good topic on Coast to Coast. I like old houses, whether they are haunted or not. Tell you the truth, I prefer my houses not haunted. And let's say where you live, you may have some hauntings going on there, but do you prefer it that way? Maybe that's the question. If you want to email me during the show, ryanrecker@coasttocoastam.com. I keep my emails up, and I always like to check those during the break. I try to respond to the ones that need responses. Sometimes it's just a quick comment that don't necessarily need a response, but it's also a good way to get a question in to our guest, Kristen Lee. Sometimes I'll try to incorporate those during the conversation, or you can wait until the second half and call in and talk to Kristen yourself. Ryan Recker at coasttocoastam.com. It's going to be a fun night. Kristen Lee after the break on Coast to Coast AM. Don't go anywhere.
1: 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We help sick people get well without replacing one disease with half a dozen others in the process. 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

0: And welcome back to Coast AM. I'm Ryan Recker. 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Joining us now is a paranormal researcher, a mental health professional, and someone that has wrote a new book, Paranormal Confessions, True Stories of Hauntings, Possessions, and Horror from the Bel Air House. Kristen Lee, thank you for joining us on Coast to Coast AM.
1: Ryan, thank you for having me.
0: I was looking at some pictures online of the Bel Air House, and I don't know what it looks like right now. These photos were a couple of years old, but it looks haunted from the outside. If you were to just show me a picture of the house, I would say that's a haunted house. It just from appearance without stepping into it, it gives that vibe even through photographs.
1: Yeah, I think that, the Bel Air House, it's just been layers and layers for me throughout the years. The history, the people, the psychology behind it, the paranormal, and things that we still don't have good explanations for. But you're right, like when you pull into, 1699 Belmont Street, the Bel Air House, it definitely doesn't look like an ordinary house. It used to look like a neighborhood house, but it's just not. I think that sometimes when we don't, like as human beings, when we don't feel good, we don't look good on the outside. And with everything that's gone on inside of the Bel Air House, I don't think that it just puts off that positive vibe anymore.
0: We should probably mention this is in Ohio. It's close to the West Virginia border, a little bit south of Wheeling. And that analogy you just used, people are like this too. Does that analogy make you feel like this house is a living thing? When you walk into it, you can immediately feel there is something to it.
1: Now, yes, absolutely. But back in the day, it wasn't like that. When I first toured the home to purchase it, it wasn't like that at all. And I never went looking for a haunted house either. I didn't buy it because it was a haunted house. My family and I, we went through two flash floods and we nearly lost everything. So I was just looking for a regular home. But then experience started and there were footsteps and voices and movements and, things that were more than one person was seeing or hearing independently. And with my background in psychology and behavioral science, my first reaction was not, that's a ghost, or what type of energy is this? My reaction was, what's happening here? So, I thought that a lot of it was it fear? Was it trauma? Was it suggestion? Was it the environment? Is it something psychological? Is this like PTSD from the natural disasters and the floods? Or is this something paranormal? So, honestly, that question that I'd ask myself over and over again, what are we actually experiencing? It's always kept me interested for more than 20 years, to be honest with you.
0: A lot of people wonder if that region, there's something going on that we don't know about. And right by the West Virginia border, particular coal mining, all these other aspects to it and the history of that region. When you bought the house, I'm guessing the realtor didn't give you a heads up. Oh, just by the way, there's these stories. Disclosure doesn't always happen when you purchase a home. So tell me the first experience you had that there may be something else going on.
1: Sure. So I was asleep on the couch one night. It was a little colder outside, but we all decided to sleep in the living room. And I woke up to the cushion going down. I thought maybe it was a family member, but when I was completely coherent, when I was completely conscious and I opened up my eyes after feeling the cushion go down, I saw a gray figure of a man. And the best way that I've always described it as, he was transparent, he was translucent, I love to cook, so when we cook shrimp and it turns like that gray, translucent type of a color, that's exactly what this person looked like. And I was extremely startled. I mean, sleeping is a vulnerable state. And when I stood up on my arms from, laying down, I screamed, "Who are you?" And this gray figure of a man is the best way I can describe it. He had a very flat affect, and it was male. And then after I screamed, "Who are you?" they got up and walked into the foyer and they vanished. It was, and it wasn't that, I've always had dogs. There was probably about 10 years I didn't, but our dog at the time, she was running around the hardwood floors. You could hear her, claws on the wood floor. You could hear, we could see our breath. All of us, were able to witness. Well, my son was asleep. He was a toddler at the time, and his father was asleep too. But afterwards, when everything started to settle down, it was, I could not go back to sleep. Everybody was telling me, because I went to family, and they were saying, "You've gone through so much. This is probably just, some type of a paralysis, or this is something that is psychological." And me being in the psychological field, I also thought that too. So I just brushed it off and thought that it was a traumatic experience that was, I was tapping into through dream. But it happened again, and other things started to happen. And then I couldn't explain it anymore, and I didn't feel safe inside of the home. None of us felt safe inside of the home. So, we all had just disbanded the house, and I moved to like a 800 foot square foot apartment. And I started to rent the house out, because if indeed that I was not truly experiencing paranormal, I felt okay that renters would be okay. Renters were not okay. There were several hands of renters that moved in, and they all had reported the same thing. So
0: So
1: I
0: independent
1: knew,
0: from what you experienced.
1: right. And I never told renters, "Hey, you can move in here, but this house might be haunted." I've never said that. It's just business as usual. This is the rent. This is the expectations. This is when it's due. If you need to get out of your lease, give me a heads up. But, I never suggested that it was haunted. Now, when the very last renters came in years later, I think it would have been in 13 or 14, 2013 or 14, they had already known that the Belair House had a reputation for being paranormal, because there were several television shows that had come through before they moved in. And I do apologize if you hear bulldogs snoring in the background. I'm so sorry. It's past their bedtime.
0: Well, if they start barking at something paranormal, let us know if you experience something as we speak. But yeah, so the other renters, they knew what they were getting into. Sometimes they do. And do they purposely want to live in a house like that? Are they looking for that experience?
1: I don't think that anybody that we rented to did. No, I don't believe that at all. I know that the very last set of renters, we actually called him Chuck Norris because he lasted the longest. His family almost lasted a year. So, I mean, they walked in with seven bodies, and it was just him and his wife that left.
0: Gotcha. Okay.
1: They were the only two still standing. So,
0: Wow.
1: and then when we met him, he walked us into the kitchen, and he said the chandelier fell down from the ceiling, and it hit my head by, like, it almost hit my head, like, by an inch.
0: Wow.
1: They had the back bedroom locked, just like we did, when we lived there. We never went in that back bedroom. We never told them anything like that. And I don't think that it was public about the back bedroom at that time. Now, when they left, I did call upon some colleagues of mine from like 2009 in the paranormal, and I'm like, "Guys, I don't know what to do at this point. I just don't know what to do." And that's when Bishop James Long, his dear friend of mine, came in and he started to educate me and my family in the community. And then it just, the Belair House became popular all overnight again.
0: Yeah. Wow.
1: It did sit dormant for a while. It really did. Because I never wanted anything to do with hauntings. I just didn't. That's nothing that I ever truly wanted.
0: No, I don't know too many people that would want to live in a house like that. Now, maybe walk through it, do a tour, see if they can experience it for themselves so they can see with their own eyes what you're describing. So let's say you bring someone through on a tour. How likely is it that they witness something paranormal? Because the frequency of this, it sounds like it's happening quite frequently.
1: I think it doesn't matter what time of day it is. If something's going to come through, it's going to come through. There have been people that I remember in the beginning when I just threw my hands up and was like, I don't even know what to do with this place. This is just the worst problem child I've ever dealt with in my life, to be honest with you. That's how it felt to me. But there was a lady that came in from the West Coast. I believe it was California. And she wanted to purchase the home. So we went down to meet her and she was talking about HBO and all this stuff. And at that point in time, I really wasn't into TV. I just wanted to I wanted to have a normal life. I didn't want a paranormal life. And we went down into the basement because she wanted to check out like the foundation and all of that stuff. And right above her head, the light bulb exploded on all of us. But she was also talking about like Lilith, the deity of the underworld. Or, you know, as if we go into biblical parts, she would be considered someone else, like Eve and things like that. But that light bulb exploding on all of us when she said Lilith was enough for me. Honestly, it really was. I wasn't, you know, going to stand there and add up 2 + 2. I was just like, I'm just going to go now. You know, so we never did. I just didn't feel like her intentions were good to purchase the home, to be honest with you, because I didn't want to bring something. I don't want to say, I just didn't want to bring something in that would scare the community, if that makes sense. Now, the Belair House does scare the community, but not to the degree that I thought that working with different deities would scare the community, if that makes sense.
0: Sure. I know what you mean. Did you ever, I guess it's hard to tell, at least from some of the photos I'm looking at. Do you have any neighbors close by to that house? Do they have any experiences, crossovers from being close to that property?
1: Yes. There we're talking 20 years of this. I don't believe that it's just the Belair House. I don't. I believe it's the whole entire village of Belair. And I'm in Belair, but not downtown Belair. I'm like up in the hills in Belair now. So it's not even so much paranormal for me anymore. I've got hills and hills and hills, and I think that my biggest neighbor is a huge oak tree. So I mean, there's so many different things that are up here in these hills. So I've kind of like advanced not just to ghosts or paranormal, but like more of supernatural, because there are times that I can be sitting on my deck at night, and actually I would be sitting out there, you know, tonight, but I figured that, you know, some of the noises that come out of those hills would interrupt our audio. So I just chose to stay in. But there is a lot of different things up here. There are sounds that I know, and then there are sounds that I don't know. Like, I know what a turkey sounds like. I know what a fox sounds like. I know what owls sound like. And I know that there's deer coming through the trails and stuff like that in the woods and in the hills. But then sometimes, you know, and I'm not trying to be graphic, so please, you know, don't be upset, anyone. But like when the coyotes come in, and so mostly they're here like mid-January to March, right? They've been here all summer long. So I'm not sure exactly what's shifting in the hills right now, but there's definitely something in these Appalachian hills that is, there's been a lot of different sightings that people believe in cryptozoology. I'm starting to really see that now where I didn't believe it before. But being here for almost 9 years in these hills is definitely opened up my eyes to a lot more than just ghosts in the Bel Air house.
0: Wow. Have you caught any of this on video or audio where you've been able to tape it and observe it after the fact?
1: Like in the hills?
0: Anywhere. Have you maybe got some of the sound you're talking about, or have you recorded something from inside the home that is unexplainable?
1: Inside of the Bel Air house, absolutely 100%. There's thousands and thousands and thousands of videos and audio clips on many different paranormal investigators' websites or YouTube channels or social medias. The Bel Air house, just it's become like a Frankenstein, to be honest with you. And I feel like I'm Mary Schelling sometimes because people forget about me and they just go straight to the Bel Air house.
0: Well, that's a lot because... What are some ones that stand out to you that even surprised you when it came to those recordings?
1: I think that the most disturbing one, honestly, was a dear friend of mine. Her name's Carrie Forgas, and she just appeared on HGTV with me last Friday. We did a segment on America's Scariest House, and we were... I think it was 2017, to be honest with you, that she was hosting people at the Bel Air house. Excuse me. And she got up early, and Carrie's very motherly and very nurturing, so she was cooking everybody breakfast. And somebody had walked in, like one of her teammates had walked into the kitchen, and she started talking to them, and she just started pouring a hot pan of bacon grease down her leg and didn't even face her while she continued to talk to them, and she did not even remember doing it. So those are like some of the things that are very terrible, horrible inside of the Bel Air house that happened.
0: Wow. That is, I've never experienced anything like that. Now keep in mind, I work some weird hours doing Coast to Coast AM. I've never been so tired that in the morning I poured bacon grease on my leg and did not notice it. So, is it like a trance? Do you think what was going on there? Was someone controlling her? Or it was a trance? Mm-hmm.
1: That's what the investigators had stated. Yes, I wasn't there at that time. I was, you know, out and about doing some things because we were holding an event at the Wheeling Casino. We had a lot of different people come in for a huge paranormal symposium and convention. So I wasn't there, but she did have third-degree burns on her legs. We did see that. Wow. That is 100%.
0: Well, your website, by the way, people can look it up. BelAirHouseTours.com, is that right?
1: Yes, sir.
0: Okay. Paranormal Confessions, the name of the book. True Stories of Hauntings, Possession, and Horror from the Bel Air House. And our guest is Kristen Lee. Again, look up BelAirHouseTours.com. I'm getting all kinds of questions through my email right now, ryanrecker@coasttocoastam.com. We will take some of your calls in the next hour, and we're going to continue our conversation about this house. Quite creepy. I've heard a lot of stories on this show before. I can't say I've ever heard a story of some sort of trance where you pour grease on yourself and not notice it. That's a new one for me. I'm sure there's a lot of other stories like that. So we're going to take a break, and we'll be right back. Ryan Recker at coasttocoastam.com. 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
12: ABC News, I'm Dave Packer. A nor'easter bearing down on the East Coast, bringing with it heavy rain and strong winds that could cause power outages and major flight disruptions up and down the East Coast. States of emergency declared in New Jersey and New York and the New York City area. They're bracing. ABC meteorologist Lee Goldberg.
13: Rainfall amounts, they're going to go from 2 to 4 inches of rain. Locally, we can get up to a half foot of rainfall. Coastal flood alerts from the Mid-Atlantic into the Northeast. Also, high wind warnings as well. And these waves are going to feast on our area beaches, really chewing them up with 12 to 14 foot waves. There are 25 footers offshore.
12: Amtrak says it's canceled train service between New York and Boston due to the nor'easter. Meanwhile, in Hawaii, Governor Josh Green announcing President Trump has approved a pre-landfall emergency declaration as Hurricane Nolo approaches the islands. The Chinese president wrapped up his state visit with a tour of the National Archives in D.C. Friday, along with President Trump. When asked, Trump said he did discuss Iran with
14: 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Lows level off around 44 tonight under mainly clear skies. Winds out of the southwest, 10 to 20 miles per hour. Daytime highs approaching 57 tomorrow, mainly clear skies. Tomorrow night, lows around 43. Upper 50s, Sunday, low 60s, Monday, with a chance for isolated rain showers. Taking a look at the extended forecast, 60 Tuesday, 60 Wednesday, and 59 on Thursday. To recap, low of 44 tonight, highs reach 57 tomorrow, low of 43 tomorrow night. That's a look at your forecast. I'm meteorologist Paul Trombley. Right now, it's 52 degrees.

0: 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Now, here's your guest host, Ryan Recker.
1: We're talking about the Bel Air House, which is right there in Ohio near the West Virginia border. And I'm getting some emails from people who say they live in the area and they know exactly what we're talking about. I mean, it's a landmark in that spot. We also talk about what it's like to have these ghosts walking around homes. I know there's a loneliness epidemic, and they say primarily with people over the age of 50, it's something that people deal with. I don't know anyone that would prefer to live in a house with a ghost than live alone. Maybe there are people that want to live in a haunted house. They're looking for that sort of thing. We'll have to save that for the open lines. There's just a lot to get to with our guest, Kristen Lee. We're going to take some more of your emails, Ryan Recker at coasttocoastam.com. That was Kevin, it looks like, messaged me. And we'll take some of your calls next hour, too. Tom, it's so good to hear from you. How are you, sir?
2: Hello, Ryan. How you doing, man?
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2: Absolutely, there is. 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And I got to tell you, Ryan, this is going to get really good. This is going to get a really good tonight.
1: You notice everyone talks about haunted houses, but not haunted cars. So I think I would rather live in a van than a haunted house.
2: Yeah, but if a van's haunted, wouldn't it like just take off down the street just at a moment's notice?
1: Drives itself, brakes go out.
2: Yep.
1: Oh, man. See, there's a new fear. I don't know if the police would accept that as an answer. Why is the car down the road crashed into a tree? Well, I think a ghost did it. I don't know. If they put that in their police report, no one would believe me.
2: Did you ever see a movie called The Boy?
1: No, I don't think I have.
2: Check it out. It's scary.
1: Oh, no. Does that happen?
2: This is going to get good tonight.
1: All right. Thank you, Tom. Kristen Lee is our guest. We'll talk more about the Bel Air House and some of the hauntings they experience there next on Coast to Coast AM.
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0: 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I'm Ryan Recker. 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Joining us here is an author of Paranormal Confessions, True Stories of Hauntings, Possession, and Horror from the Bel Air House. And to talk about the Bel Air House as well, Kristen Lee. Thank you so much for joining us on Coast to Coast AM. I'm wondering, does the emotions of the people inside the house perhaps change the mood of what's going on there? So if someone walks in and they're angry, does that welcome in spirits or anything like that?
1: We have a lot of people that from all over the country and different countries that come in. But yes, I think that fear and anger can absolutely change the experience, whether that's because the environment itself is responsible or because the emotions change how we perceive what's already happening. What I've seen, though, over the years, there's so many different people that walk into the same room and have different experiences too. It just depends on what they're carrying emotionally. So I don't automatically say anger, welcome spirits in, but I'd say a strong emotion can turn it up the volume, to be honest with you. And I think that that's why I used to tell people, you know, stay grounded, document what's happening. Don't preform to the fear. And I think that as a researcher and investigator, we learn more when we're observing than when we're feeding the atmosphere.
0: Mm. Going back to the bacon grease incident in the trance, can, let's say, something attach to a person in the house and stay with that person after they leave the house? Can it travel with those that visit this Bel Air house?
1: Yes, I've seen it a few different times, but people describe their experiences and they interpret them as attachments where something might seem to follow them after they leave the location. But I'm very careful with that word because once you tell somebody something can attach to you, you create a tremendous amount of fear. And I know I'm in the spooky business, but I don't like to scare people. I don't like to suggest things to people or psychologically try to make them have some type of a fracture. So, you know, I look at it, what actually changes when they leave, like if they have sleep or stress or behaviors, family behaviors, environment behaviors, work behaviors, what they're experiencing, when did it start, you know, and a lot of people sometimes want to pinpoint trauma bonds and things like that to a haunted location. Well, I left the Bel Air house, or I left this house, or I left this cemetery, and this is what's happened to me. But if something still remains unexplained after that, like, you know, all of those like questions are asked and responses are made, then I'm more open into like that spiritual interpretation. But honestly, Brian, I never want fear itself to become the diagnosis.
0: Sure. Well, let's look at what happens when you're inside the house. Sometimes in homes that are haunted, they mention there's a specific spirit or maybe one main person, and I'll use the term person, that they communicate with. And they do it by name, and they use the same name, and they say it's the same spirit. Do you encounter the same entities when you walk in? Are they different? Do you know them by name? How do you, I guess, interact, and do you think you've had reoccurring spirits there?
1: Yes, there is certain presence that people have reported repeatedly enough that names and patterns become like attached to them over time. There's the spirits of the Hetherington family, plus there's other names that come through that we don't recognize. But we also have to remember too that when people come into the Bel Air House and they have been visiting, the whole paranormal community has been visiting the Bel Air House since 2009. sometimes people also bring in their own spirits. You know, we have a lot of rules on the website now because we've had to kind of learn what to do and what not to do with people bringing in trigger objects. We don't allow them, period. That's just it. People would bring in deceased loved ones' remains, like ashes and things like that, to try to communicate with them. And that's grief. That's not paranormal. To me, it is, at least. That's from what I witnessed during those few times that people had actually done that. But, you know, I think that the biggest thing here for me is what I'm very careful with is because once you give a spirit a name, or if a spirit tells you its name, people can start fitting every sound or every experience into that same identity. So I look for consistency first and patterns first. And the same area of the house or a similar behavior, similar descriptions from different people who weren't coached. For a long time, I left a very crucial piece of history out of the public. And years later, I think it was 2018, paranormal team actually brought this information to me. So that validated it for me that this could really be something that is paranormal. But sometimes, you know, going back to what, you know, what we were talking about with the names, you know, sometimes that creates a very strong sense that you're dealing with the same presence, right? And then other times the experiences feel completely different. So I wouldn't say every activity inside of the house comes from one spirit. I think that the Blair House has always had more layers than what people know and what I've known, or what I didn't know back then, but I'm pretty much aware of it now.
0: This is something I really respect about paranormal investigators, and I think that's something that people on the outside don't understand, is just how scientific they can be to make sure they're not getting false positives. They don't want to coach people when they walk into a home. They want to get the raw data, and then they want to analyze it and see if it can be reproduced. They go through their investigations in a very scientific way, and they're able to present their findings with a certain amount of certainty that way, because they know that they're not tainting things, because they want to make sure it's genuine. And I really respect that. And it sounds like you also have that same sort of understanding. You want to make sure what you're experiencing is genuine, not coached. Unfortunately, the thing that you mentioned there that I really grabbed onto was grief. And I have to imagine that when there is this reputation of a house that you can experience these things, that people do come in a state of grief, hoping that they could reach loved ones. And it's tough for you, I'm guessing, as someone that owns the house, that these people are coming to you in a vulnerable state, and they're just reaching for anything they can to try to go beyond the grave.
1: Yeah, that it's heart-wrenching.

0: that there was a lady that wanted to say goodbye to her father, and she felt that she needed to come to the Belair House to do that. I'm going to let everybody that's listening know, you do not have to go to a location to say goodbye to your deceased loved one. You do not. You can sit in your living room, in your car, at your desk at work, or taking your dogs for a walk in nature, and you can tell them goodbye. You can receive signs or feelings or impressions or memories from them. You don't have to go to a paranormal hotspot in order to do something like that. The other things that are very important to me, and I agree with you, Ryan, and thank you for, appreciate you for saying, you know, with the whole part of the investigation, because a good investigator isn't trying to prove a ghost is there. It's just not. I feel that as a paranormal investigator, trying to remove every ordinary explanation has to come first. That's first and foremost. And, I don't tell people what they're supposed to hear or see. You know, people watch YouTube and people watch TV shows and they hear the stories, but they need to have their own experiences, because just like every single human being on an individual basis on this earth, we all have different experiences. So, and we all learn by different experiences. So, what may have happened to me may not happen to somebody else. What may have happened to somebody else may never happen to me. And I'm okay with that. I just want to make that very clear to people that may be grieving right now, or may be in fear, or may be wanting to jump on that paranormal wagon and start a team, or, you know, fall to the other side of it and want to get clicks and likes and be famous. You know, these are other layers of the Belair House that I also talk about too. But the goal for me, it's never to manufacture, you know, things being certain. It's just to reduce the contaminations and ask what the heck really happened here. And what's reasonably good to rule out. We still do that. I think that we use the word debunk like maybe 186 times one time during a video. That was a good day.
1: Well, you know, I think, yeah, you have these different environmental factors that could play into it, and it's good. It is good to debunk. It's good to be skeptical, because when there is something that's truly unexplainable, then it makes it that much more special in a way, because, you know, you've started to eliminate a lot of the things it could be, and that puts you onto a track where, okay, there could be something here. But I wanted to go back to something else you mentioned, and you know, people come to the house looking for specific people. But some of the different things you've experienced in this house, apparitions or light bulbs and chandeliers and trances, do you believe that these are once living humans that are taking form or controlling things in the house? Or do you think this could be something else entirely?
0: I think it's a little bit of both, but honestly, that's the million-dollar question, to be honest with you. I don't think that we know enough to put every experience into one category. And sometimes I absolutely feel like it's human, like familiar voices, recognizable personalities. Even some experiences seem connected to a specific person. But I think that all other things don't feel that way at all, if that makes sense. Because, so let's say that I leave the room for several possibilities, maybe something environmental or something psychological. Maybe that I had a memory during an investigation of me and the kids carving pumpkins at the dining room table. That's nostalgia. I'm going to get overwhelmed. I'm going to get emotional. So I need to step away from that. I've actually had to learn how to train myself to step away from the house. And remember, back in the day, I was the baby paranormal person. I had many great people in the paranormal take me under their wing and teach me the ropes, a lot of them. So I have learned from very old school paranormal people. I don't name drop because I think that's egotistical, but I'm just going to say that I've been so blessed to work with the people that I've worked with. And the other part too, Ryan, I don't want to leave anybody out because I get a phone call in the morning. So, so, you know, but going back to, to a person that wants

0: live there, or something that we simply don't have language for yet. This reminds me of something too. One night, this is crazy. I just cannot believe I'm going to tell you this, but I'm going to tell you. It was shortly after my Uncle Roy died, and he had been in the house several times, and we had a heater on in what we now call the altar room. Because it's an altar room for like deceased loved ones and memorials and things like that. But we had the heater on and it had red lights on it. And Rick Hayes, who's a very good dear friend of mine, he's a psychic medium. He was running the event with the groups of people that were there. And I was just kind of in the shadows watching everything happen. Quiet little sister in the corner is where I've spent most of my life. But, you know, those lights kept turning on and off on command. The heater would turn on and off on command. And it wasn't a short circuit. It wasn't in the wiring. He was asking very specific questions and getting very intelligent answers through the lights going up. Like, could you move it up three times? And then when one, two, three, the lights would go up for the heat. Could you bring them down a little bit more? You know, is this truly Uncle Roy? One, two, three, four, five. So it was kind of like one of those, one of those spikes or pucks is what they call them. I believe paranormal puck back in the day is what we used to use. But that was really cool. That was extremely cool. And then one time, my husband and I were checking in a guest. It was in the summertime, and we had the ceiling fans going and the lights and the ceiling fans in the living room. And we said, we're going to go to dinner for about an hour. We'll be back later to, you know, if you need guys need anything, just give us a call and we'll come back. And I was like, are you guys okay with that? I was talking to the spirits of the house and the ceiling light clicked on. And I was like, oh, that's interesting. Hmm. Let's ask it some more questions. Let's talk to the ceiling fan, right?
1: Well, you got it. Yeah. Right? Well, we got you on the line. That's what it feels like.
0: My kooky side comes out. But no, it really did happen. Like, we were asking specific questions and could you turn the light all the way off if that indeed is your answer, and it would do it again. And then could you turn it on if this is your answer? And it's not like we were trying to, you know, make any type of entity or paranormal energy preform. It's just we wanted validation. I think that's what all looking for is that validation.
1: Oh yeah. Well, let's we got to go to break, but let's take some calls after the break. Kristen Lee, are you ready to talk to some listeners next hour?
0: Yes, sir.
1: Absolutely. Let's do it. Paranormal researcher Kristen Lee joining us. You can find the Bel Air House online, belairhousetours.com. 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I'm Ryan Recker. If you want to email, ryanrecker@coasttocoastam.com. Don't go anywhere.

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8: From ABC News, I'm Dave Packer. Dangerous flooding and storm force winds are creating concern up and down the East Coast, with tens of millions of Americans in the path of that nor'easter. It's striking some areas right now. ABC's Matt Rivers on the Jersey Shore.
9: States of emergency in New York and New Jersey. Authorities on the Jersey Shore urging families to get to higher ground, while business owners race to shore up what they can.
10: You have to make sure that everything that's loose out there is secured.
9: 900 miles of storm warnings from the Outer Banks to Maine as a massive nor'easter crawls up the coast, packing 60-mile-an-hour winds and 12-foot waves.
8: The Supreme Court ruling 6-3 along ideological lines, giving the Trump administration the green light to use a federal citizenship database to verify voters. ABC legal contributor James Sample explains this process is not without issues.
11: Given the number of false positives, meaning the number of actual citizens who are being tagged as non-citizens, who will then have to jump through those hurdles, that's a significant problem and may well lead to some severe disenfranchisement.
8: The ruling comes less than 40 days from the November midterms, but because of a different federal law, voters aren't allowed to be removed from the rolls 90 days before an election. President Trump and China's President Xi Jinping wrapped up their three-day summit in Washington. President Trump says he discussed Iran with the Chinese leader but didn't elaborate. Pope Leo opened his historic four-day trip to France, speaking at UNESCO headquarters about artificial intelligence.
12: Our efforts in this domain must ensure that new technologies remain at the service of the human person rather than becoming yet another instrument of domination and injustice.
8: Later, the Pope visiting the newly reopened Notre Dame Cathedral. The AP reports from a source that Stephen Curry has agreed to a two-year contract extension worth $116 million. You're listening to ABC News.
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8: PepsiCo says they're going to raise the cost of some popular snacks and drinks. ABC's Stephanie Ramos.
15: Bloomberg says prices will rise on bags of Doritos, Ruffles, and Sun Chips, along with some Tostitos salsa and Fritos dips. Some soda prices are also expected to rise, with the changes coming as early as the end of this year or early 2027. Now, the chip increases expected to be in the low to mid single digits and still below where prices were before those cuts.
8: A win for the Trump administration and its effort to classify Anthropic as a supply chain risk. ABC's Mike Dubusky has more.
16: An appeals court has denied an attempt by Anthropic to get its supply chain risk designation dropped. The court's majority opinion says the Pentagon had enough evidence to conclude that the company's artificial intelligence technology had built-in restrictions that could make it unreliable for military operations. It also rejected Anthropic's claims that the decision violated its rights to free speech and due process. In a statement, Anthropic says, "We respectfully disagree with the court's decision and that it's considering all options."
8: Seattle City Council approving a ban on what some refer to as surveillance pricing. The new law prohibits major grocers from using AI and shoppers' personal data to set individualized prices. Shopper Kathy Allen.
17: Oh, man, I don't want them taking my data and telling me I'm going to have to pay more or less.
8: The grocery industry says this could unintentionally restrict loyalty programs. Dave Packer, ABC News.
18: 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Investigators provided an update on Friday on the injury explosion that happened in Squim Sunday night. We've learned that that explosion occurred when someone threw an explosive device through an open window into an apartment. One arrest has been made. Multiple warrants have been issued. And the investigation continues. And don't go in the water. A no-contact advisory has been issued for Port Angeles Harbor through Monday after raw sewage and other contaminants were accidentally spilled into the harbor. You'll see these stories and more on our website at myclallamcounty.com.
19: Here's your News Radio KONP forecast, brought to you by Olympic Game Farm. Lows dip down to about 44 overnight under mainly clear skies. Winds out of the southwest, 10 to 20 miles per hour. Mainly sunny skies again Saturday. Daytime highs approaching 57. Overcast Saturday night. Lows level off around 43. Upper 50s Sunday. Low 60s Monday, with a chance for isolated rain showers. Take a look at the extended forecast. 60 Tuesday, 60 Wednesday, and 59 on Thursday. Once again, we should dip to 44 tonight, a high of 57 tomorrow, low of 43 tomorrow night. That's a look at your forecast. I'm meteorologist Paul Trombley. Currently, it's 52 degrees.

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1: And we are talking to Kristen Lee, a paranormal researcher. You can find her Bel Air House online at belairhousetours.com. And I was looking at her website, and it's nice that she puts Coast to Coast AM right there on the main screen. I think that's fantastic. If you want to see the house for yourself, I guess that's one way to do it with the tour. One person emailed me and said, I live in Florida. This is what he said. I'd really appreciate the opportunity to see it in person. Okay, that's how you do it. You got the phone numbers. If you want to ask questions to Kristen Lee, or if you have some comments or wonder about anything that she may have experienced, or maybe share something you experienced, feel free to give us a call now. I'll try to read some of these email questions coming in. One person mentioned, I think we came up with a new catchphrase. And the phrase was, what was it? Pour some grease on it. Or, well, grease my leg. That may be a new catchphrase. We can see if that catches on. Thank you for the email, Brian, for that one. If you have a comment or question, you can email me, ryanrecker@coasttocoastam.com. I do like the email questions and comments. I try to incorporate those, but I always prefer the phone calls first. So if you have a phone call, we'll start lining you up next for Kristen Lee in her book, Paranormal Confessions, on Coast to Coast AM.
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0: And welcome back to Coast AM. 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All kinds of email questions for our guest, Kristen Lee, a paranormal researcher, and her book, Paranormal Confessions. You can find that online, belairhousetours.com. Kristen, are you ready to take some calls from listeners?
1: Yes.
0: Great. Let me read this email, as I think this may be a good first question. This is from Alan in Cleveland, who said that area has a reputation for strange phenomenon. He mentions in 1967 there was a silver bridge between Point Pleasant, West Virginia, and Ohio that collapsed, killing 46 people. I wonder if some of those souls haunt the area, or maybe your house. Do you know anything about that?
1: Point Pleasant, West Virginia is a little bit away from us, not too far, though. And I'll be honest with you, I've never been to Point Pleasant, West Virginia, because I've always been stuck here in Bel Air. But I do know about the Silver Bridge story, and a long history of strange reports around that period. I remember some of those too, but I feel more drawn to like the bridge collapsing and the 46 people that died. That's an enormous amount of trauma connected to an event, right? So that's first. And then, you know, I don't know the specific people. I don't know if they've ever come to the Belair House, or if they haunt the Belair House, or if they haunt the Ohio Valley or the land. I wouldn't know that to claim that. So I do apologize for that, but I just don't know. But I do think that there's places that can carry layers of tragedy and memory and folklore and human emotion. I know that human emotion can be, can travel with us 100%. And in the, you know, in the Ohio Valley, it has a lot of that. We have a whole bunch of that. Point Pleasant, I know that it's now like being associated with Mothman and UFO reports and things like that, and other unusual stories over the years around the bridge collapse. But for me, I think all of those exact souls in my house, nah. Probably not.
0: Too hard to say, and then probably not, but you never know. Yeah. All right, let's take some calls from listeners. How about we start east of the Rockies? Eddie is in Tennessee. Eddie, you're on Coast to Coast AM with Kristen Lee. Go ahead.
2: Kristen Lee. Thank you, Ryan. You're an excellent host, man. I just really love what you're doing, and you just fit right in the team with Premier Networks. But, Kristen, I'm over here in West Tennessee, and my father grew up in Nashville, Tennessee area, real close to the Bell Witch. I'm sure being in your fields, you've heard of Bell Witch. But we used to go visit, and, you know, a lot of weird things would happen. I mean, just strange things. But one particular night, one weekend, for some reason, and I was about 12 years old, so I really can't remember why, but my parents went to visit his stepmom, foster mother. And we didn't go, so my brother and I stayed back at the house. And we used to have weird things going on. We'd be working in the yard. And, you know, they always say animals can see things that humans can't. But we'd be working in the yard. Mother would force us to, you know, do the shrubs and all that stuff while all my friends are out on their bicycles. And I always hated it. You know, that's why I hate doing any kind of yard work now. It has to be done. But the dog would walk around the house, and he'd be like, whining and growling and, you know, upset, and his tail be down between his legs, and he'd just circle the house. He could see something we couldn't see. Well, one weekend, we were, it used to be this great horror movies thing used to come on the WRAC out of Memphis called Savage. Actually, it's Davis backwards, but we were watching it, and we lived in a tri-level home, and my mother wore several hats in the community. She was an ABW, American Businessman Association, and she'd be like, you know, running across the floor from the makeup to the bathroom and all that. We'd hear her walking across because the den was right below her room upstairs. Well, they were out of town, and my brother and I were sitting in the living room, and we can hear mother walking across the floor. Man, it's awful strange. And as we're watching the movie thing there, from all four corners of the room, it was like four sparks came and shot right in the middle and exploded. And we didn't really know what a poltergeist was. And now that I look back, it's probably after listening to the show and everybody talking, we probably think it's poltergeist. And we thought that's kind of weird, but it wasn't hurting us. And I found out through my investigations that, not being professional or even amateur, that a lot of times these entities, whatever they are, they won't harm you. And if you really don't want them there, I've always been told, just ask them to leave. They're not welcome, and they usually will leave. Well,
0: yeah, okay. For the sake of time, Eddie, I know we got to get to some other calls, but I want to get Kristen's reaction there. Two things he mentioned. One, pets pick up on this. And two, one thing he said at the end there, if you don't want them being there, you can ask them to leave. Okay, let's hit those two things, Kristen, for the first one. Do pets pick up on things inside the house?
1: I think so, yes, 100%. Yes.
0: Okay, what about asking them to leave? Have you ever just went into the house and said, okay, this haunting stuff, it's creeping me out. I want you to go.
1: Yes. Yes, I have. It didn't work.
0: How'd that go? No.
1: It just didn't work.
0: Well, other people say that all you have to do is just tell them they're not welcome and cut it out. And in some cases, you say, don't follow me home if you're visiting the place. And they obey that for the most part. So you're finding that not everything is obeyed when it comes to your wishes.
1: Not at the Belair house. It's their house. It's not our house.
0: Mm-hmm. So you feel like you're just, what?
1: I'm just a caretaker.
0: You're their guest?
1: I'm just their, I just pay the bills and scrub the toilets and just take care of things. Yes, that's really okay. What I feel like, truthfully, yes.
0: Let's go west of the Rockies, and Mike is in Arizona. Mike, you're on Coast to Coast AM with Kristen Lee. Go ahead.
3: Hi, how are you?
1: I'm good, Mike. Thank you. How are you?
3: Good, good. Okay, so I'll tell you a real quick story. I moved into a house 9 years ago, and it's very haunted. I've had guests over here who see it, have experienced it, because they laugh at me until I stay here at night. It's fine. I live with a lady's name. She came over from Vietnam from her husband, who was in the intelligence agency, and lived here. She loved the house, went to have her heart operated on, died suddenly. And I bought the house, and I would hear singing outside my door. I'd hear cabinets shutting and opening. And I finally got used to it, and I learned from the guy next door who's lived there forever. He said her name was Trudy. She was Vietnamese, and she loved this house. And remember, I got a landscaper out here after I bought it. Everything was landscaped very nicely. And the landscaper came in and said, somebody says, don't cut my weeds. Don't cut my weeds. And what I found out from the guy next door is she had weeds growing everywhere, things growing everywhere. She would never turn a light on except for one little light. But she's kind of like, I've had people over one time, a girlfriend, and there's a bathroom door, so it shakes back and forth and everything else. And I said, Sophia, who is from Korea, I said, Sophia, this is Trudy. Trudy's from Vietnam. Meet Sophia from Korea. And it's kind of like, she's part of the house to a degree. And if at like 2 o'clock in the morning, sometimes she'll be rattling around, Trudy, I really got to get some sleep. I really got to, please, just be quiet. She quiets down. The guy next door, I was telling about one time, he didn't doubt it at all, said, well, if there's anybody who could haunt a house, it would be Trudy. She loved the house, and when she went away for surgery, died on the operating table and never came back. But she's been back ever since, and it's been 9 years. My maintenance guy one time will not come back to the house because he came down, he heard footsteps, and saw someone sitting at the bar looking at themselves in the mirror. So he'll never come back here at night. So it's an interesting place. But she's like part of the family. Doesn't bother us. And if she's up too late wandering around, I'll say, please, could you be quiet? She does.
0: Wow. Okay. Well, thank you very much for the call. So it's interesting because this has something happened. This person died, then these events immediately after started happening inside the house. There's a series of events, and he looked at it as tied together. Have you ever found different series of events tied into the chronological hauntings inside of the Bel Air house? Are you able to pinpoint certain things happening, perhaps historically, and say, okay, it's weird because this happened, and the next thing you know, this started happening in the house. Have you ever experienced anything like that?
1: I have. I definitely have. So when we first moved in, I remember sitting and or standing in front of the fireplace in what's now known as the seance room. And we had a big King Arthur table. And I went, after the flood, I lost my glasses and I couldn't see. So I had to go get them. But I was sitting down talking to a patient waiting to get their eye examination. And I'm so excited about buying my first home, the Bel Air house. And he had, and I was describing it. So like just stoked about it. And he had said, I know that house. He said, an old seer used to live in that house. And I was so silly back then. I was just like, oh, that's so cool. A seer, great. I went home and, you know, looked it up on the internet. And I was like, oh, that's a seer. Okay, so, you know, this is not good. You know, this was, you know, one of the longtime locals. He was like in his 80s. And he had his wits about him. He really did. But it just knowing that after also experiencing things that we couldn't explain, just it really did shake me. It did. But you know, the good thing about Mike, the caller that just hung up, the fact that he became comfortable enough to set that boundary, I need sleep, don't, you know, just quiet down, you know, that's a real experience that I've seen happen a lot too. So those are definitely good things to, you know, say when you're exhausted. And a good friend, you all may know him, Johnny Zaff, has taught me, you know, I don't want to play right now. We're not playing right now, and put that boundary down and walk out of the room.
0: Yeah. Let me read you this email from Brian that came in and said, let me start up here. My wife and I had been married for a few weeks. Suddenly her dad passed away. He had smoked since he was 10 and went cold turkey in the late 60s. One night, about 3 a.m., I got up to get a drink in the kitchen. Her mom and sister and my wife were asleep. As I walked down the hall towards the kitchen, I looked over our balcony truss and saw Mike's head enfaced and shrouded in smoke, like he just blew out smoke from a cigarette. The look of his expression, he was angry. Burroughs, looks like a strange look on his face, he said. Essentially stood there for 30 minutes trying to figure this out. So going back to this email from Brian, and you have, okay, here is a family member, in this case a father-in-law, connected to smoking. I see him, and I see the puff of smoke around him. He looks angry, like he just can't believe that, you know, he's dead type of deal. Sometimes there's association with, okay, here's a person, and there's a cigarette and smoke. Have you found that maybe it goes beyond just flickering lights? Have you had smells, for example? Have you had certain associations with things like, okay, whenever you see this thing, you always see a puff of smoke? Anything like that, that like Brian experienced?
1: You know, I think that for me, I've recently, my son's father transitioned to spirit. He was in an awful motorcycle accident. He became a quadriplegic. So, and then bed sore finally took him down. But what strikes me the most about the smoke and the family connections and ancestry connections of deceased loved ones that we have is, you know, when things like this happen, it happens so soon. And even after death, right? When an entire family is still trying to absorb the loss, and you know, with like his wife's father, that's traumatic. I mean, I'm sure he was dealing with his wife as well, if that makes mm-hmm. sense. Like all of the grief, and the grief can consume all of that.
0: A lot of changes in life, just getting married, yeah.
1: Right, yes, and all of that could definitely play into it. But, however, I would have said that to him 10 years ago until I experienced things firsthand myself with our family. So whether someone wants to see that moment as a spiritual, psychological, or somewhat in between type of happening inside the family, that deeply connects them and probably still is carrying the shock of the loss, that's okay. But I really truly believe that, and I will always believe this, our energy doesn't stop. Our energy always keeps going. You know, we have these shells that we call a body. Yes, we have a pulse, but that pulse is energy because it beats and we can feel it beating. That's how we take blood pressures and all that stuff like that. I don't think that ever dies. I really don't. And sometimes what makes it, the experience even more powerful is that they don't happen like in a vacuum. They happen like out of love, out of grief, out of memory, unfinished emotions and family bonds. And then sometimes, honest to goodness, images just come out of nowhere. And that is something that we can see, we can feel, we can get shivers, it can sit with us for a long time. But we can never really truly prove that it happened if we're the only one in the room. And that's still one of the things that I struggle with, too. Like, if I'm just in the room, this could be me. This could not be paranormal. Yeah. So those are things that we kind of have to get on my scale and weigh. It's just, it's important to keep all of those inside. But when the caller or the chatter did say something about angry, I get that a lot. I get like that flat affect, like there's no expression. And I think that society, we always perceive that as anger, but I don't think that it's anger. I just think it's a flat affect that, I mean, because when, think about it, like when our body is no longer here, because whether it's cremated or in the ground, they sew our mouth shut. You know, the morticians sew our mouth shut. So if that image, and then other theorists would be like, well, when we transition to spirit, we can look beautiful again, like Marilyn Monroe, right? But that's not always the case either, because we don't have evidence of that. And that's just where I stand on that. But I believe that what this person that just reached out, I believe that they believe that this happened 100%, no doubt in my mind. Yep. It just depends on what it really was.
0: We only have about a minute, so I'll ask this, and you don't have to answer if you don't want to, because it's a strange question. But one day we're all going to die. Kristen Lee, would it be a blessing or a curse if you were assigned to the Bel Air house for the rest of eternity?
1: Oh, Lord, no. Absolutely not. That's a big fear of mine. A huge fear of mine.
0: You'll become one of the spirits,
1: I do not. No, I've even reached out to different practitioners for different, like, symbols to put on the doors to remind myself if ever I could.
0: Right.
1: You know, we're really never going to know. But no, my gosh, that's like people have skydiving fears, height fears. I feel like I'm going to get sucked in that house.
0: I get it. Okay, our guest is Kristen Lee. And you can find her website, belairhousetours.com, if you kind of want to get an idea of what we're talking about. And if you have questions about hauntings in your house or stories, give us a call. We'll take some more of your calls after the break. I'm Ryan Recker at coasttocoastam.com. Don't go anywhere.

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7: 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A nor'easter bringing dangerous flooding and storm-force winds up and down the East Coast. ABC's Matt Rivers at the Jersey Shore.
8: States of emergency in New York and New Jersey. Authorities on the Jersey Shore urging families to get to higher ground while business owners race to shore up what they can.
9: You have to make sure that everything that's loose out there is secured.
8: 900 miles of storm warnings from the Outer Banks to Maine as a massive nor'easter crawls up the coast, packing 60-mile-an-hour winds and 12-foot waves.
7: The Supreme Court ruling 6-3 along ideological lines, giving the Trump administration the green light to use a federal citizenship database to verify voters. And President Trump and China's President Xi Jinping wrapped up their three-day summit in Washington. President Trump says he discussed Iran with the Chinese leader, but did not elaborate. This is ABC News.
10: Here's your News Radio KONP forecast, brought to you by Olympic Game Farm. Lows dip down to about 44 overnight under mainly clear skies. Winds out of the southwest, 10 to 20 miles per hour. Mainly sunny skies again Saturday. Daytime highs approaching 57. Overcast Saturday night. Lows level off around 43. Upper 50s Sunday. Low 60s Monday with a chance for isolated rain showers. Take a look at the extended forecast. 60 Tuesday, 60 Wednesday, and 59 on Thursday. Once again, we should dip to 44 tonight. A high of 57 tomorrow. Low of 43 tomorrow night. That's a look at your forecast. I'm meteorologist Paul Trombley. Currently, it's 52 degrees.

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1: Starting to get chilly again. Really chilly out. It's getting to the point where I'm going to have to start wearing my wife's robe as I'm doing the shows in the basement to stay warm through the late night hours. As say, Tom, I was just checking out the temperature in L.A. is about 70 degrees. Here
2: it's
1: in Detroit,
2: great.
1: It's about 50. 50 degrees here.
2: This
1: not
2: time of
1: great
2: the year in L.A. is so great. I've been waiting for this from the heat. It's so great.
1: Well, you're getting a break. So I heard it's like always like this in San Diego. It's like 70 year-round.
2: Yeah,
1: is that
2: ridiculous.
1: True?
2: It's ridiculous. Speaking of San Diego, you know, they have a really haunted house down there called the Whaley House.
1: Mm-hmm.
2: It's supposed to be really, really haunted. And I do have to say, Ryan, just before the break, you really made me think. That last question was pretty dark, man.
1: Where are you going to spend eternity?
2: Yeah.
1: Is it going to be in the house?
2: Dark.
1: And they're going to do tours and you'll be one of the people
2: dark,
1: in the house.
2: Man.
1: I always often wonder that because if, let's say there are entities or ghosts and they're hanging around certain places, I thought, why would you want to hang out there? I would think that would almost be a punishment in some ways, but there's a lot of things we can't explain.
2: You're right on the dime when you say that. Did you ever see The Twilight Zone with Jack Klugman, where he a game of pool?
1: Oh, yes.
2: And he was the best. And because he was the best, he was banished to the pool table for eternity. So, yeah.
1: A lot of great... I'll tell you, The Twilight Zone has some fantastic episodes. There was one I just saw recently, too, where he thought that he was in heaven and everything was going great, but he was so bored because everything was great. And he said, oh, you're not in heaven. This boredom is your hell.
2: I forget the name of that, but yeah. The guy in the white suit, yeah.
1: Yes, and he couldn't figure it out. He said the boredom, he was so bored because everything was going so great.
2: Because everything came your way,
1: yeah. I don't know if I would be bored by that. It seems like, okay, this seems, compared to some of the descriptions of the fire and brimstone, this seems preferable.
2: Yes.
1: Like, okay, I'll win some pool games. Yeah, I'll have some fun here, do that. So, by the way, one of the great things about Coast to Coast AM is you're posting all kinds of great news stories and audio on the website, but you're also on YouTube, which makes it really easy to share content there.
2: Yeah, our channel is really cool, and it's completely free, and it's just interviews of recent and past shows, and there's some video in there as well, so it's very entertaining. All you need to do is go to coasttocoastam.com, and if you go to the top, there's a little YouTube icon. Click that, and we're always adding special best-of compilations, so it's really neat. It's some good entertainment.
1: I like that there's a share button right there, and sometimes you see things and you think, oh, I know someone that would like to see this.
2: Yes.
1: Go subscribe to the YouTube channel, and then you'll be able to see new segments as they come up, and then you can click the share button and email them or message them on social media as the different Coast to Coast segments.
2: By the way, good choice. Who doesn't love the meat puppets?
1: That was a controversial band, apparently. When I was in the 90s growing up, people didn't like them. I thought that was a good tune. Liked it.
2: I did too.
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1: 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Kristen Lee, are you ready to take some calls from listeners?
6: Yes, sir.
1: All right, let's go west of the Rockies. And Kelvin is in Fresno, California. Kelvin, you're on Coast to Coast AM. Go ahead.
7: Hello, Ryan and Kristen.
6: Hi, Kelvin.
7: I was trying to think back. I think I've been listening. This is the second time I ever called. But I think I have listened to Coast to Coast AM for over 40 years. Pretty close to it. All the way
1: How
7: back
1: then. That?
7: You remember Dreamlight? And it was a program, Dreamlight. And that was before art.
1: You're going way back.
7: Starlight. I've been listening a long time, every night for over at least close to 40 years. This is my second time forever, but calling. But I call because I've been able to see spirits since the first encounter. I think I was around 4. I saw my first one, and that was my Uncle Dave. And he died a year before I was born. But I can describe him perfectly. I can describe him telling me to put my head under the cover and go to sleep because I wanted to get up. And the grown people had told me to go to bed. But
1: Hold on real quick. You said, before you go to your next door, you said you were 4 years old. So you actually remember that? Or are you getting secondhand accounts like you told your parents, you saw something, and then they told you, oh, that sounds like your uncle?
7: I'm not the only one in the family that's seen Uncle Dave. He wouldn't go head on and leave my auntie alone. He just kept coming back spying on my wife. When I go to the other side, that's one thing I would ask the dog for is to let me meet him because I want to know why he came back and terrorized kids.
1: Terrorized? Okay.
7: Yeah. Coming back and telling me to shut up and put my head under the cover, that was terrorizing a child.
1: Sure.
7: That was mean-spirited for him, even on the other side. But
1: tell me your other experience.
7: This is a way that I like to tell people I think they should deal with them. Because I got spirits here in my home right now. But all of these spirits around me, those are people that I want to stay around me. Those are my ancestors, my family members. I got my little brother around me, and I protected him his whole life. I got my father around me. I got my grandfather around me. I got some great people around me, and they don't let bad spirits come around me. If you keep your own spirits around you, the bad spirits can't approach you. I got pictures of my ancestors all around me. I'm looking at my auntie now, my mama, my grandmother. I got pictures of my people all the way back to the 1700s. And they're not going to let nothing bad come around me and harm me. So I suggest that's what people need to do. But I have seen some spooky things, like in Garfield Park as a kid in Chicago. I've seen a man with an axe and no head. I have awesome.

0: get on away from me.
1: Calvin, that is something else. All right. I want to make sure we got Kristen giving some reaction to that. So a few things he mentioned there. Saw the uncle that there's no way he could have known, given that of his age, and the uncle died before he was born, and then he's describing it, other people saw it. That's kind of fascinating. The other thing is, one thing he said at the very end there, the aura. You can kind of get a feeling something's in the air, and you know there's something around you. Just, you have a certain sense. Is that true?
2: Kind of. I've heard people refer to that as like the cold chill or the heebie-jeebies or spider sense, spidey sense. But yes, I've heard that before.
1: Spidey sense.
2: Yeah, like Spider-Man, spidey sense, how Spider-Man was supposedly intuitive.
1: Yeah, right.
2: Yeah.
1: Okay. Do you ever get that? Is there a precursor before you see something strange happening in the Bel Air house? Something happens, and then you know, like, remember back in the day when you were about to get a phone call on your cell phone and your computer speakers would start giving that jumbled mess, and you knew there was a message coming in. Do you have any of those feelings that something paranormal is about to happen?
2: Sometimes, honestly. I'll be brutally honest with you. I haven't really been inside of the Blair house for about 3 years. But I do... When investigators or teams of 8 or less would walk in, I would be able to figure out, I could read the room, who was the provokers, who were the sensitives, who were the kind-hearted people, and who were there when they probably shouldn't have been there. But as for predicting what will happen at the Blair house, I can't. There's no way. There's absolutely no way. Now, if something goes off, like if...
1: No, go ahead. I'm sorry.
2: You go for it.
1: Okay, let's talk about why you haven't been at the Blair house in the last couple of years. Is there a reason for
2: that? Why I haven't been in the Blair house for the last couple of years is I had some major medical issues that have happened to me. I had a heart attack. I just really don't want to be in there. And then when my son's father died, I promised him I wouldn't go back in the Blair house. So, and honestly, the question that you asked before about, you know, do you want to spend eternity in the Blair house? No. And that's one of the reasons why I promised him that I wouldn't go back in the Blair house, because he said, I'm going where you go, and I'm going where our son goes. And I'm like, that's great, but we're not going to the Blair house. And he said, well, neither are you. And he said, deal. And I said, deal.
1: Well, hopefully you have some choice over that. Let me read you an email from Kyle. He says, longtime listener, I want to tell you a story of mine. I lived in Whittier, California with my grandma, mom, aunt, uncle, and 3 cousins. 3-bedroom house. With an add-on to the back of the house. I slept in the middle room, mom and by the restroom, grandma slept in the living room, cousin was on the add-on, aunt and uncle slept in the garage. It's a lot, by the way, that's a lot of family members in that 3-bedroom house. So it said, so sometimes at night I would hear footsteps walking and running down the hallway. I would get up, turn the lights on, and look in the whole house, and everyone was asleep, so I hurried up and went back to my room. I would get weird feelings like if something was watching me in the closet.

0: about it. But if there's no one up, you hear the footsteps, and then the water starts running sometimes randomly. What do you make of that?
1: Well, is it the pipes? That's the first thing I would say. You know, is the water department working on the lines? That would be one of the first things I would think. But, you know, if it's in the middle of the night and there's a whole bunch of family members are there, and I'm not trying to discount anything. Please don't ever think that. I'm not that type of a person. But I do like to look at all of the logical explanations and the normal explanations before the paranormal. That's just how I deduce things. But, you know, the old plumbing, the water pressure, the acoustics of a crowded house. Acoustics are big. We all know noises in our own home. Everybody knows that. We live that. We know which ones are regular and which ones aren't. But, you know, going back to the person, it's definitely interesting, the layout, you know, of their home and that many people in the home. But I wouldn't jump straight to ghost. Now, is it spooky? Yes. Can that fear that he felt continue and turn into something more? Absolutely. But we have to be able to, you know, draw that boundary line of, I think that, you know, even now today, even though this is probably a while ago that this had happened, but talking to somebody and reaching out, and I'm glad that they are reaching out to Coast, because this is the right place to reach out for things like this. It very, very well could have been paranormal. It very well could have been some type of a trauma. There's a lot of people in the house. Maybe things were said that were taken the wrong way. I always look at emotions and human behavior before I look at paranormal. Now, remember, like in the beginning, I just threw science right out the window because I didn't know what was going on. And I really thought I was losing my mind. And I sympathize with anybody that feels like that. But inside the Blair house, like the experiences that this person was having, we didn't have a very big family. And we only lasted about 16 months to where it was just me and my son and our dog. And then once the activity got even worse, it just was nonstop. My son went to stay with his grandparents, my youngest son, of course. And then we didn't stay in the house very long after that, but we always had to keep coming back to the house. So, renters would move in and they would move out.
0: Let me ask you this, because you're also a mental health professional, and I know that can mean a lot of different things. It's, you know, a big field, but has your experiences with the paranormal helped you as a mental health professional? Because I would think that sometimes, without experiencing certain things, if someone comes to you and tells you about their experience, it can be easily discounted. Does this give you empathy to relate to the person when they tell you something you haven't experienced? When you have, I mean, probably things you've described to people and people have thought you're crazy. As a mental health professional, has your experiences helped you in your profession?
1: Yes, absolutely. And I think it's made me more careful not to dismiss someone because their experience sounds unusual. But a lot of people, and that's why I really don't want to practice in the Ohio Valley anymore, because I know everybody and everybody knows me because of the Belair house. So there are, you know, we're there for therapy. We're there for, you know, I'm working on my second master's right now, my MSW in social work. And we could get, I mean, I have to reel them back in when they start going into, oh my God, I saw you on TV, or oh my God, I had this happen to me, just like you did at the Blair house. That's not why we're there. You know what I mean? We're there. We can talk about that later, but not my perspective, not the Blair house, what happened to them. And let's try to correlate and find patterns of what could have not been paranormal. So, you know, I don't have to agree with their interpretations or take any experience seriously. I don't. That's not my job to do that as a clinician, opposed from who I am, you know, outside of work. But I think the biggest thing is with me is empathy without abandoning the critical thinking.

0: working. Truthfully, that's really what it is for me.
1: Okay. How many times has a skeptic gone through the house and became a believer by the time they stepped out?
0: Oh, I'm sure more than I can count, but sometimes skeptics can go and write really bad articles about people, too, and that's disheartening.
1: Mm, really? So you mean people review their tour? Is that what you're referring to?
0: Yeah, they're nice to your face, and then they turn around and just humiliate you.
1: Oh, really?
0: Everybody. Yeah, it's happened a lot. It has. That's happened way more than once.
1: I see. When something like that happens, you know, I find, at least from my own personal experiences, is that there's a lot of unexplainable things in this world. And the older I get, and I don't know if this is a wisdom thing or not, because I'm not trying to proclaim myself to be wise, but the older I get, the more I realize that there is more I don't know than I do know. So there's a lot more unexplainable things in this world that I'll never be able to explain. And there's no use in saying, okay, the door's closed, this is not true. It's easier for me to, I guess, recognize and accept that I may never know the truth on certain things and leave the door open.
0: Right. I understand that. And I appreciate that. I think that that is the right way to do it. I do. And I think it does come over time. You know, it really does. It's been a long time. It really has been for me.
1: Wow. Well, I'm glad you're doing better now. If people wanted to look you up online, I know the website, belairhousetours.com, but maybe your social media or anything, or maybe where they can find your book, Paranormal Confessions. Where should they go?
0: Paranormal Confessions is pretty much on every platform. It's signed, the publisher is Weiser Redwill in Hampton Roads out of Massachusetts. I know that Paranormal Confessions is being distributed in Walmart and Target right now, but also on the publisher's website. I don't have socials. I don't do socials anymore. So to contact me really is the only way is through the website. But I do want to leave you with this. You know, a haunted house, it's a lot like a family secret, right? And if we keep ignoring it long enough, it's going to find a way to rattle the cabinets.
1: Oh, that's a great way to look at it. Kristen Lee, paranormal researcher. I had a great time these last couple of hours. Thank you so much. And make sure to look up her book, Paranormal Confessions. You can find it, it sounds like, everywhere.
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9: From ABC News, I'm Dave Packer. Billions bracing for a nor'easter bearing down on the East Coast, bringing heavy rain and strong winds. Could cause power outages and major flight disruptions. New York City's Metropolitan Transit Authority and Prep Mode MTA Chair and CEO Jano Lieber.
10: They're clearing the drains, the vents, the catch basins, checking emergency generators in case of power outages.
9: States of emergency declared in New York and New Jersey. In the New York City area, they're bracing. Mayor Zoran Mamdani.
11: Look out for one another and stay safe, New York.
9: ABC meteorologist Lee Gobler.
12: Rainfall amounts, they're going to go from 2 to 4 inches of rain. Locally, we can get up to a half foot of rainfall. Coastal flood alerts from the mid-Atlantic into the northeast. Also, high wind warnings as well. And these waves are going to feast on our area beaches, really chewing them up with 12 to 14 foot waves. There are 25 footers offshore.
9: The Chinese president wrapped up a state visit with a tour of the National Archives Friday alongside President Trump. Meanwhile, new insight on talks with President Xi during his visit. ABC's Karen Travers.
13: The president was asked at the archives if he discussed with President Xi the war with Iran. He said, we did. He didn't say any more about it in terms of what details and how that conversation went. He was asked if he thought there'd be progress in the Strait of Hormuz, and the president said, I think we're going to do great. Now, it's notable the president has not mentioned Iran in his public comments during the state visit. That was the first time he even acknowledged it.
9: One of New Jersey's top Democrats, Dale Caldwell, is leaving office following growing calls for his resignation from Governor Mikey Sherrill Friday.
14: I gave the lieutenant governor until today to resign. He submitted his resignation to me this afternoon, which I accepted.
9: This after what Sherrill calls an impartial and fair investigation into allegations of Caldwell's allegedly inappropriate behavior with staffers, including sexual harassment, which he denies. You're listening to ABC News.
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9: A historic visit for Pope Leo in the streets of Paris. ABC's Tom-Sophie Burridge.
17: He's been touring the inside of that cathedral, newly refurbished, of course, after that terrible fire a few years ago. And actually, he paid tribute to the firefighters who saved the cathedral during that terrible moment, but also the craftsmen and women who helped restore the cathedral. They've done an absolutely incredible job. The light inside there, the finishing touches, everything about it is absolutely magnificent.
9: ABC's Tom-Sophie Burridge at Notre Dame. The former head of a Michigan-based company taking heat for an AI-generated photo after it caused her to lose her job.
18: Last month, President Trump declared the renaming of Canada's Lake Ontario to Lake America. 2 weeks ago, Jane Smith posted an AI-generated picture of herself and 3 family members wearing Lake America sweatshirts, not as a political statement.
19: We were kind of poking fun at the fact that one of the Great Lakes' names were getting changed.
18: Smith's employer, Family First Credit Union, didn't get the joke, and she's been fired, telling ABC 12 in Flint, Michigan.
19: The AI can be dangerous in the fact that it can make people think something's real that's not.
18: Jim Ryan, ABC. ABC News.
9: For the first time since January 2025, mortgage rates have hit 7%, a likely impact from the rapidly changing bond market, where the 10-year U.S. Treasury yield closed Friday at a 19-year high. The result? Some would-be sellers might be holding on to their homes to try to lock in their cheaper rates rather than risk a higher cost on a newer mortgage. Dave Packer, ABC News.
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20: 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Investigators provided an update on Friday on the injury explosion that happened in Squim Sunday night. We've learned that that explosion occurred when someone threw an explosive device through an open window into an apartment. One arrest has been made, multiple warrants have been issued, and the investigation continues. And don't go in the water. A no-contact advisory has been issued for Port Angeles Harbor through Monday after raw sewage and other contaminants were accidentally spilled into the harbor. You'll see these stories and more on our website at myclallamcounty.com.
21: Here's your News Radio KONP forecast, brought to you by All Weather Heating and Cooling. 44 overnight, under mainly clear skies, winds out of the southwest, 10 to 20 miles an hour. Mainly sunny skies Saturday, highs around 57. Lows dip down to about 43 Saturday night. Cloudy skies expected. Upper 50s Sunday, low 60s Monday, with a chance for isolated rain showers. Taking a look at the long range, 60 Tuesday, 60 Wednesday, and 59 on Thursday. That's a look at your forecast, powered by weatherology.com. I'm meteorologist Derek Height. Currently, it's 52 degrees.

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1: And welcome back. It is a Friday night, which means we open up the phone line so you can talk about the things you want to talk about. I love open lines, and you never know what story you're going to hear, so you're not going to want to go anywhere in the next couple of hours. If you go to coasttocoastam.com, there's a couple of great stories there. Maybe you've noticed that there's a lot of UFO videos lately, and with the increasing quality of AI videos, your guard has to be up all the time. But I see so many different videos now. And it makes me wonder, is this the time why disclosure is coming out? We know that the Department of War and the government have been releasing documents associated with phenomenon. And sometimes you can go through the documents and realize, okay, this is just an eyewitness account. Here is a video. They don't put the context or the research behind it. They say, here's what we have. Make of it what you will. And when there's an increasing amount of AI going on, I wonder if the reason they're disclosing this is because they know some people will automatically dismiss it as fake, when really, in the back of their mind, they're thinking, well, we're doing our due diligence. We're going to put something real out there. And maybe the government responding and putting it out there gives it a little bit more validity, but it doesn't account for all the other videos that you're seeing circulating out there by mass quantity. And there's always some great examples at coasttocoastam.com. Also some stories about the Earth's magnetic field. If you haven't seen the research that's going on there, that's pretty remarkable. If you want to email me, Ryan Recker at coasttocoastam.com. We're going to take some of your calls. I'll look at your email questions, but it's open lines. I want to hear from you. Tell me about your experiences. Tell me about your hauntings. Tell me about the things that happen in your house. If you have an old house, you don't hear hauntings in new constructions, do you? If you're really worried about the ghost showing up, maybe you build a house. Just make sure it's not over a burial ground, I guess. We'll take your calls and open lines the next 2 hours. Call in now. Let's get them lined up on Coast to Coast AM.
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1: 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I do check my email. I try to respond during the break. It's a Friday night. We have open lines. I want to talk about the things you want to talk about. Let's find perhaps maybe what would be the most unique story tonight. I don't have any way to award you for the most unique story, but if you think you could win the award for most unique story tonight, you should call in. I'll figure out some award. I'm not going to sing for you. I might clap for you. Let's go west of the Rockies and start with Drew, who's in Oregon. Drew, you're on Coast to Coast AM. Go ahead.
7: Thank you for taking my call. I believe I can easily interpret crop circles.
1: Oh, okay. How so?
7: On July 11th, 2026, there was a crop circle in Roundway Hill, Wiltshire, UK.
1: Mm-hmm.
7: I play Dungeons & Dragons. I'm a big fan of Dungeons & Dragons.
1: Mm-hmm.
7: Most people will recognize a 1D8 when they see one.
1: Right, uh-huh.
7: That crop circle looks like a 1D8. And I also have seen other crop circles.
1: Well, and the interpretation of it, what does that mean?
7: Yeah,
1: why would a crop circle look like a D8 dice, 1D8 dice?
7: Well, that's the question. But looking at the crop circle itself, and I've done some research, a lot of research, since the 11th of July, 2026, when I first saw the crop circle.
1: Mm-hmm. Right.
7: I've called in.
1: I play Dungeons & Dragons. My lifelong friend I've known since kindergarten, one day messaged me during the pandemic and said, you know, I'm getting a group together if you want to play. And I said, yes, and I'm glad I did. It is a lot of fun. Okay, so going back to the crop circle in the research, yeah. What draws you to this, and what have you found in your research?
7: Well, it wasn't until I actually found this particular crop circle that I really started looking into crop circles. This mm-hmm. particular one is extremely unique, as obviously you know. You're a big fan of Dungeons & Dragons, and you know the 1D8. So mm-hmm. when I see a crop circle that tells me, and it can tell other people as well. This looks like a Dungeons & Dragons dice. Now, me personally, I'm just a regular person. But then another crop circle shows up a few days later at the same spot. And I'm like, okay, am I supposed to interpret this one?
1: Right. Okay. Well, thank you very much for the call, Drew. I appreciate that. And for anyone listening, 1D8, if you're thinking, what does that mean? So a regular dice would have six sides to it, right? You roll it, either comes up 1, 2, 3, 4, 5, 6. There's dice that have different amounts of sides to it. A 1D8 would mean there's eight sides to it. So you'd roll it, your number would be 1 through 8, there's 12, there's 20. 20 is a really popular one with Dungeons & Dragons, so there's different versions of that. When I think about crop circles and associations with the dice, I have a hard time figuring out what that message would be. Either if there's something organically special about that symbol or that shape, a 1D8, you know, kind of that type of geometric shape. Is there something special to it? Maybe. I think there's more research that Drew will be doing on that. Let's go to the wild card line, and Kyle is in Whittier, California. Kyle, you're on Coast to Coast AM.
8: Hey, Ryan. Thanks for taking my call.
1: Good hearing from you. What's going on?
8: So I just wanted to follow up from the email that you had read. So actually, my uncle, when I was 4 months old, he actually was murdered less than a mile from my house.
1: Oh, wow.
8: And
1: okay.
8: So me and my grandma always felt that maybe his spirit or something was trying to get back to the house. And for the longest time, my grandma didn't want to sell the house because she felt that he was still there.
1: Interesting. You know, it happens a lot, by the way, especially with missing persons. If that ever happens, you never want to move just in case they know where to find you. Yeah, you called in and you said you had family members living in the house. You had cousins, you had grandparents, you had aunts and uncles, all kinds of different people in this house. And the one thing was the water. And we talked to Kristen about that. She said it could just be leaky pipes, right? Could you rule out maybe it was just old pipes that were turning the water spigots on inside the tub?
8: Yeah, 1,000% it was not the pipes, because like this would like full on like just turn on and like out of nowhere. And one time, me and my grandma, it was just us. My grandma's outside in the garden, and I was in the front room watching TV, and it was just us at the time. Everyone else was, they were gone, and I heard something by the restroom, and I had heard footsteps again, and this was in the daytime. I heard footsteps down the hall, and I hurried up and ran to over there, and there was nothing. And then I heard water coming from the restroom, and I went in, and the bathtub, it was just fully on, like just the it was starting to fill up. And so I went and asked my grandma, like, "Hey, were you in the house?" She's like, "No, I've been right here in the garden the whole time." And I'm like, "No one's here."
1: Oh, wow.
8: She's like, "No, no one's here." And she always said that it was my uncle trying to get back home to her.
1: Oh, wow. So this is a full-blown open. This isn't just a little leak. You're talking about it was filling up the tub and faster than it could drain. That's a lot of water coming out of there. That's not by accident, is what you're saying.
8: Yeah, exactly. And then we would go turn it off, and then it would happen, like, multiple times throughout the day, and it's like, okay, now I know something is here or trying to come, you know, get us to, like, leave us a message or something. Let us know that we're not here alone.
1: Wow. Okay. Well, that's fascinating. Is this recent, or this happened a while ago?
8: This happened when I was 17. So I'm 36 now. So
1: okay,
8: a while
1: so
8: ago.
1: So it's a couple decades ago. Do you still live in the same house?
8: No. I've moved since then. And then I even ruled out the theory of, because I had went to Turnbow Canyon one time, and I thought maybe something followed me back from there, because it's very haunted over there. So I thought maybe something followed me, but then I was like, I don't know.
1: How many people lived in that house, by the way, at the time?
8: There was, at one point, it was 7 of us.
1: Yeah. What was that like in a 3-bedroom house with 7 people?
8: It was a long, long wait for the restrooms all the time for, you know, take the showers. And we had one restroom, and there was about 5 girls and like 2 boys.
1: Mm-hmm. Yeah, you're always in the back of the line.
8: Exactly. You know, the girls go first, and the boys, you know, if we have to, we go outside.
1: Lots of waiting. Oh, there's nothing you can do. You're always late to everything when something like that happens. Good luck trying to be on time. Okay, that's a lot of people at that house. You ever wonder if the new people living at that house, whoever's there now, if they're experiencing the same thing?
8: You know what? I always wondered that too. Like, if they're, you know, if it's maybe, like I said, maybe because since then, also too, my grandma ended up passing away in the house. So I don't know now, you know, what it's like there.
1: Right. Okay. Well, thank you for calling in, Kyle. We appreciate it. That's a great Friday night open line call on Coast to Coast AM. Let's go to the first time caller line, and Brian is in Seattle. Brian, you're on Coast to Coast AM. Go ahead.
9: Hi, Kyle. Great show.
1: Well, I'm Ryan, but Kyle was the last listener. Yeah, you're good. Well, what's going on?
9: Well, I'm a first time caller, so I get a free pass there. But here, listening to the last hour and the paranormal investigator and all that just brought back a memory that I've been trying to not think about for many years. It was back in 1998. I was probably 29 years old, young father with a son and a daughter. And this was back in the dial-up days on the internet. And I needed to do my taxes. And my wife wanted to go visit her friend and their new house. So he said, come on, come over at my place, do the taxes there. So I go over, Chris and Michelle, they bought this Rambler in Bothell, and I did my taxes, and for the first time in probably 8 years, I was ahead. I was always just, anyway, so I was elated. I was in a different state of mind. When I finished my taxes, I grabbed a beer out of his fridge, went out on the porch, sat down next to him on a bench. He's sitting to my right, and to his right, mm-hmm. there's about 2 feet away, there's a stairwell that led up from the ground. And I'm just elated. I'm ahead of the game for the first time. What relief. My mind was just open. He was talking about motorcycles or something, and I look over at him, and I just get this feeling. And I look behind him, and with my right eye, his head's blocking my left eye, I see this old woman standing there, obviously probably close to 90 years old, blue-eyes Caucasian woman, holding a shawl under her chin, I mean, over her head, and her hand was bundled under her chin, and she was trembling like she had Parkinson's. And she's looking at Chris, and she was baffled. She was just looking at him. She looked so confused. I sat and waited for Chris to finish his sentence, and maybe 10 seconds went by. I leaned over my head to the right. She came into view in my left eye. She was there. And I thought she maybe was a neighbor. It's a new house. I know nothing about this place. After 15 seconds or so, Chris just kept rambling. I lean in front of him. I go, hold on, man, just a second. I look her in the eye, and I go, can we help you? And when I said the word help, we locked eyes. She was looking at him the whole time. We locked eyes, and she kind of recoiled and was just gone. I mean, she didn't.
10: Whoa.
9: I was looking at her in the eye. I was totally concerned. She looked so scared and sad and fragile. And when she noticed me notice her, I was looking in her eyes, and I was seeing the tree behind her. So I jump up, and I run around the corner, and there's no one there. These are half-acre lots of grass, you know, flat area. And I'm just, he's like, who are you talking to? And I'm going, you didn't see her? And he's like, no. So I spent 20 minutes and drew, illustrated a picture of her. And I'm a decent illustrator. I got it pretty accurate. And I left it there. 2 days later, Michelle calls my wife, bawling her head off. Put Greg on the phone to Brian. And so, just gave my name away. And she tells me, Greg, you aren't going to believe this. My name's Greg. I was lying. She goes, I just met the new neighbors, and the story came up about the lady on the porch, and she goes, oh, my God. For the last 3 years, my mom, Berta, who had Parkinson's and Alzheimer's, her only routine in life was to walk across the grass and sit on the porch there with the previous owner and have tea.
10: Wow.
9: So
10: there's history. Anyway, okay, so that is fascinating.
9: I drove over and I saw the photo of Berta, and it was her. I had no way to know her. I had never been there before, but I swear the state of mind I was in with that elation of being out of debt for the first time in more than half a decade, I shifted my assemblage point or something and was receptive, but I try not to think about that because it's just...
10: I'll tell you, you must have got lightheaded after seeing that photo. That must have been quite the revelation to see what you witnessed and no one else. Going back to kind of these apparitions or whatever it may be, so many people describe, you know, ghosts or the afterlife as a different dimension. So it may be going on around us and we just can't observe it because it's in a different dimension than what we can observe. But every once in a while, there could be parts where we overlap and we see things that we weren't meant to see. And that examples like that make me believe that could be very well true.
9: Yeah, it's changed my perception of reality. I try to put it out of my head. It's hard to go through life thinking people are always around you or watching you. But after that, I'm a believer. Just instantly after that,
10: maybe they can't always see us either.
9: Like
10: just the way,
9: examiner.
10: Yeah, just the way we can't always see them. Maybe they can't see us always, and it's a shock when we show up to them too. I always wonder too, like if you know, when you hear about these alternate dimensions and alternate realities, and you know, they do the multiverse in the Marvel movies where everything's happening simultaneously, but you know, there's magic that can help those things facilitate each other. Who's to say that those little blips in the universe don't happen to us here on Earth, and that's how you explain these sort of things? Real quick, while I got you on the line, you said you had an old Rambler. Man, those were cool cars. What year was it?
9: Oh, I'm sorry, the Rambler is the house, a single level house. He bought a Rambler.
10: Oh, I I thought you were talking about the car. You had a nice Rambler. I'm like, oh, okay.
9: Well, the Midnight Rambler is a great tune, so we can cover all that.
10: let's just cover every Rambler in pop culture. We'll just do it right now.
9: Well, I discussed it with a friend about a few months later, and he says, you know, it's almost like if you put a spoon into a pot of water and you swirl it up and you get the water momentum, and you remove the spoon, I mean, it takes a while for the water to settle, so maybe Berta's spirit was with Alzheimer's. She was confused. I saw Parkinson's. She had walnut texture to her skin on her face.
10: Mm-hmm. Oh, wow. That's amazing, the amount of detail you're able to pick up, so you got a really good look. I'm going to ask you something.
9: She looked like a person. There was nothing unusual about her. I mean, the light was striking her naturally, and there's nothing unusual.
10: I'm going to ask you something that may make you uncomfortable, okay? If that's all right. Yeah. You said you gave a fake name when you called into the show. Were you afraid people would hear you and make the connection? What was that all about? Why were you afraid to give your name?
9: Well, first time caller, I just figured I'd use my middle name. And just
10: It wasn't really true. If you go by your middle name, that's fine. Some people are afraid. They think, okay, if I share this story and it gets back to me, no one's ever going to take me credible. Like, you know, people are afraid to share stories sometimes. I was curious if that was the case.
9: A little bit, but I just, yeah, these people are all still out there. I'd love for Michelle and Chris to call in and verify my story, but it's changing, and they're out there, no question.
10: Great. Well, thank you very much for the call. I appreciate it. I'm glad you shared it. That is really fascinating. All right, well, we do have some lines open still, and we got a lot of people waiting to get on for Friday night. It's open line. What you want to talk about, do it. Just call in, and let's have some fun here tonight. If you want to email me, ryanrecker@coasttocoastam.com. I'm looking at some of the different emails. They like the ghost talks. Some people are giving some follow-up questions to other calls that were here before. One person asked if I've authored any books. I have not. I asked, should I? And they said, yes. If you have any book ideas that I should write, maybe you can call those in too. Or email me, ryanrecker@coasttocoastam.com. Don't go anywhere.

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13: ABC News, I'm Dave Packer. A nor'easter bearing down on the East Coast, bringing with it heavy rain and strong winds that could cause power outages and major flight disruptions up and down the East Coast. States of emergency declared in New Jersey and New York and the New York City area. They're bracing. ABC meteorologist Lee Goldberg.
14: Rainfall amounts, they're going to go from 2 to 4 inches of rain. Locally, we can get up to a half foot of rainfall. Coastal flood alerts from the mid-Atlantic into the northeast. Also, high wind warnings as well. And these waves are going to feast on our area beaches, really chewing them up with 12 to 14 foot waves. There are 25 footers offshore.
13: Amtrak says it's canceled train service between New York and Boston due to the nor'easter. Meanwhile, in Hawaii, Governor Josh Green announcing President Trump has approved a pre-landfall emergency declaration as Hurricane Nolo approaches the islands. The Chinese president wrapped up his state visit with a tour of the National Archives in D.C. Friday, along with President Trump. When asked, Trump said he did discuss Iran with.
15: 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Mainly sunny skies Saturday, highs around 57. Lows dip down to about 43 Saturday night. Cloudy skies expected. Upper 50s Sunday, low 60s Monday, with a chance for isolated rain showers. Taking a look at the long range, 60 Tuesday, 60 Wednesday, and 59 on Thursday. That's a look at your forecast. Powered by weatherology.com, I'm meteorologist Derek Height. Currently, it's 52 degrees.

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1: I'm really enjoying the open lines on a Friday night. What is it that you want to talk about? Is there something on your mind, something that happened this week you want to share? Was there some sort of paranormal story in the news, unexplainable video, all those things we can talk about? Maybe you have someone haunting you right now and you want to put them on the air. You can do that too on a Friday night. Feel free to pass the phone to a ghost if you have one next to you. That's what open lines are about. And we can have some fun too if there's something else going on in your life. We have a couple of lines open. I think wildcard lines open right now. Feel free to do that or email me, Ryan Recker at Coast to Coast AM. com. Tom, I have a question for you.
2: Yes, sir.
1: The last caller, Brian, was talking about how he saw this person clear as day and then later identifying that person in a photo. How would that story play out on Paranormal Date? I'm guessing he'd be pretty popular if he created an account on Paranormal Date and people would want to reach out and talk to him about that.
2: Yeah, they really would. Now, let me come back at you with a question. Where did you meet your lovely wife in bathrobe?
1: The bathrobe came later.
2: Right.
1: And I met my wife at the radio station I was working at. And this happens a lot, workplace romances. And this one worked out. She was working in the digital department. I was on air. So we weren't like working directly with each other. But, you know, I'm glad things worked out because we are 15 years now married with two kids. So
2: nice.
1: Things are going
2: very
1: well.
2: Very nice. Now, were you into the unusual and the strange and that kind of thing when you met her?
1: Not particularly. I had a fascination with stories. So if someone had a good story, that's what I cared about.
2: So on your first date, you remember where your first date was?
1: I want to say
2: you better say yes if she's listening.
1: I think it was an Applebee's or something. It was some restaurant like that. It was a chain restaurant. Yeah, before the song that came out about going to Applebee's on a date night, we were there.
2: If you would have sat down at Applebee's and you would have started telling her that you're fascinated with the creature Bigfoot and you want to know more about ghosts and things like that, would she have stayed, run? What would she have done?
1: It's hard to tell because, now keep in mind, we both worked in radio, both broke. But if I was paying, then she'd be happy to listen to me because that's her chance to get a meal that's not ramen noodles. So I think she would have just went with it, at least for a little while. Then I would have to convince her on my charm.
2: Fair enough. Well, this is why we've created Paranormal Date, for people that, you know, not necessarily are comfortable maybe going out on dates or meeting other people and talking about what they believe in and so forth. So that's it. It's Paranormal Date. And what we're doing is we're pursuing a television show. So get ready, because this is going to be called Paranormal Date. It's our brand new Spark TV original series where love meets the supernatural. So check this out. This is what we're doing. Each episode, one paranormal loving single is going to go on a blind speed date with three potential matches, people that share their passion for ghosts, UFOs, that kind of thing. The two that get along the best, we're going to send them off on a date somewhere creepy, maybe the Whaley House, somewhere, right? We're going to wonder, will they meet their soulmate? Will things go their way? We're going to find out. So what we're looking for, folks, is if you've seen something you can't explain, if you love all things paranormal, or if you simply want to meet someone who shares your interests, go to ParanormalDate.com right now. It's ParanormalDate.com. Ryan, it's where getting ghosted is a good thing.
1: I love it. I can't wait to see this show when it comes out. And who knows, the people listening right now, if with their stories, they could be featured on this show in the future.
2: Absolutely.
1: You never know. They're out there. Everyone is. All right, let's open up the phone lines and we'll take some more of your calls on this Friday night. It is one of the things I look most forward to when I get to host on a Friday night is getting to talk to you. Ryan Recker at coasttocoastam.com. If you want to email me any comments, I try to look at those during the break. We'll take some more of your calls coming up on Coast to Coast AM.
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0: And welcome back to Coast AM. I'm Ryan Recker. I got an email from Leslie who said she's listening from South Philly, loves ghost and angel stories. Okay, we got some good ghost stories here. Haven't received an angel call tonight, so if you have one and you want to make Leslie's night from South Philly, feel free to give us a call. We're going to take some more of them. It is an open line. The things you want to talk about. I like to hear stories. If you have a really great story, what's the best story so far tonight? It probably is Brian who called in, who mentioned that, I mean, clear as day, he saw a ghost, and when they locked eyes, they disappeared. Later, he saw that same person in a photo from years before. That's a good story. You think you can top that? Let's go to the wildcard line, and Greg is calling in from Remsen, New York. Greg, you're on Coast to Coast AM. Go ahead.
1: Hi, everybody. Ryan, you mentioned vehicles or automobiles earlier being haunted.
0: Yeah.
1: I got a little ghost story for you later, but right now you can still buy a production car that comes pre-haunted, I guess. It's the Rolls-Royce lineup. It's the Silver Ghost, the Phantom, the Wrath, the Spectre, all those models. I don't know if they're all available anymore, but they've been made since like the 20s. In that version. Yeah. I think the latest one I've ever seen is the 2014 Silver Ghost. There's also the Dodge Hellcat and the Dodge Demon. Okay. Those cars are deadly fast.
0: That's funny. And, they're made, cars I think, that are associated year. With that.
1: Yeah.
0: Oh, I and, love it. Gremlin, I guess, if paranormal. There's a lot of cars that are kind of paranormal adjacent, aren't they? I wonder if you have to pay extra to get it haunted.
1: Yeah. You remember the movie Christine? It's
0: no,
1: had a Dodge,
0: I don't think I've seen it.
1: The Star, haunted car. Yeah. And then the Ambulance in the Ghost Hunters movie. But my little ghost story is this truck at work, or the trailer. It had been involved in a real bad accident where some people passed. And I opened the back door of that trailer. And it's dark in there when you open the overhead roll-up door.
0: Mm-hmm.
1: And that inside were two white sparks, or whitish bluish sparks, just sort of swirling around in the air. And I looked at that and I was like, I knew the history of this trailer, and I just shut that door immediately and locked it. And
0: wow,
1: it spooked me real good, because I, you know, because me knowing the history, and it wasn't the time of year for like lightning bugs or anything like that, because it was winter time, but it was spooky. Because when you look in that trailer, it was all black, and those sparks were just kind of like spirits floating around in there.
0: Yeah, you don't. So you're thinking to yourself, I don't get paid enough to have to deal with this right now. Well, thank you for the call, Greg. I appreciate it. You know, that's a really good topic. Things named after ghost or paranormal, and there's a lot of cars that are like that. Let's go west of the Rockies, and Gene is in Citrus Heights, California. Gene, you're on Coast to Coast AM. Go ahead.
2: Hello, Ryan. Yes, I just found out my house is haunted. I'm right now in a kind of a war zone. Yeah, I have shadow entities in my house. And
0: yeah. When did they show up?
2: All sides.
0: Do they show up all the time, or are they just always there?
2: I just discovered this from a friend of mine who is psychic. She was helping me with my house. I have chaos on my house right now, and unfortunately, some on any items that I brought in could be haunted, and they get there. She told me, and I didn't know this, and so I did call on my guides and teachers and all that. You know, the very highest angels and God and all that. But I have my cat outside. She was wailing about 5 weeks ago, yowling, and I didn't know that she was in danger from these things. And so she is outside now, and she will not be back for a while.
0: Okay. You said this just started recently?
2: Yeah, they've been attacking me from all sides. attacking a relationship that I have with a person, making me scared of the person, all kinds of strange thoughts, and it's just been horrible. And
0: okay.
2: I discovered
0: yeah.
2: that in they made press.
0: Okay.
2: And I found out from a friend who is a psychic. She says, you have two of these, and we need to get rid of them.
0: Yeah.
2: And so we have to smudge the house and all that. But I have to clean it up first, and then I will be doing that. But my cat is not safe, so she is outside where she will be safe. I never
0: Tell
2: had
0: me,
2: to do
0: smudge
2: that.
0: The house. Can you explain what smudge the house means?
2: It means to get rid of all lower, all negative energy that is there.
0: Got it. Okay.
2: There's a lot of negative energy. My friend said, you have no peace right now. And when you told me you were being attacked, she says, you really are being attacked. And they
0: wow.
2: attacked me from all sides. I've had pantry moss here. I've had flies. I've had things... I don't know, you know, I don't know when they're brought in, but I have a lot of work to do. My friend's going to be helping me there. She's already helping me and her husband. And she told
0: okay,
2: me that
0: good.
2: She saw these two entities. One was just bleh, and so she got a really yuck feeling from one of them. And it was in my bedroom, so I have my...
0: Yeah. Okay, Gene. Yeah. Well, thank you very much for the call. Wow. I hope this works. I hope you can get rid of them so you don't have to worry about this. But how terrible would that be, always thinking something bad's going to happen in your own home? That would not be a great feeling. I hope you get that worked out. All right. Let's go to the first-time caller line. Dan is in Michigan, where I'm at. You're on Coast to Coast AM. Dan, go ahead.
3: Oh, thanks for taking my call. I love this show. I've been listening to it since the late 90s. And I have a little something to share with your listener family tonight. Mm-hmm. That I've always heard about.

0: sleeping in my home. And I couldn't sleep. And I rolled over on my back just to, I was about ready to get up. Mm-hmm. And there was this apparition floating at the end of my bed, about 5 feet in the air. Mm. It had no legs and it had no arms. Mm. And it had the head of my mother. Kind of a distorted view of my mother, but I could tell it was her for sure. It even included the little hair on her head, like her hairstyle. Her mouth was crooked, and there was this umbrella of light underneath her, like she was wearing a gown, but there were no legs or no arms. Now I'm sitting here looking at this, just not believing this is what I'm looking at. I could see through mm-hmm. it, but it was lighting up the room. And mm-hmm. at this point, about 15 seconds of looking right at this thing, I screamed. I actually mm-hmm. just screamed, one good loud scream, and it vanished. As soon as I screamed, it vanished. And so I got up, and I kind of ran past where it was floating. And as I did that, it felt like ants were crawling all over me as soon as I passed through where it was hovering in the room.
1: Oh, weird. Okay.
0: So, I don't know what's on the other side. I really don't know. For each and every one of us, it'll be our own journey. But that definitely told me one thing, is the end may not be the end. That your energy can go on maybe doing something else. But it was her.
1: Did you ever experience anything else, or was that a one-time event?
0: Well, I experienced one other thing shortly after that. I was renting out two rooms at the time in that house. And so one night I was sitting in my office, and both my roommates, they were out on the front porch smoking a cigarette. This might have been, 12 midnight, 1 o'clock in the morning. Anyway, they came pounding on my door to my office, and I opened the door. I go, what's wrong with you guys? They were, all shook up. And they said a ball of light came floating out of the bedroom window, floated right past both of them. They were standing up on the deck. Front of the house had a deck on it. And it floated right past them. They said it was about the size of a basketball. Mm. And it went into the front door and disappeared going into the front door. The house.
1: Okay.
0: And they were both totally shook up about it. And I'm thinking, I have no explanation for this. I've never seen one. But those were two things that happened in that house. And the one incident definitely was my mother. So you could tell by the face and the hair. And,
1: right. Wow.
0: Yeah,
1: that's something else.
0: It was scary. And I've never seen another ghost since.
1: Wow. Thank you very much for the call, Dan. I mean, that is weird. Oh, real quick, Dan, are you still there?
0: Yes.
1: What part of Michigan are you in?
0: I'm in Wyoming, Michigan, just south of Grand Rapids.
1: Yeah, okay, so Lake Michigan, there's always paranormal stuff on the west area, like kind of up and down Lake Michigan. People report that that's a much higher concentration of weird stuff that happens over there.
0: They do. There's some type of corridor where unidentified flying objects, if you will, are seen out past the Grand Valley area on your way to Lake Michigan, off Lake Michigan Drive. On the roof of the college out there, a friend of mine works there, and he said they have seen huge craft, if you will, blacking out the night stars. They were up on the roof one night, and this is, of course, third shift. It's way early night and or late night. And there's some corridor where there's ships that are seen on a regular basis heading towards Lake Michigan, way, way up in the sky, that are not regular flying craft.
1: Oh, sure. There's all kinds of things that are witnessed out there. It's really amazing. And then if you go further north, then you're talking about Bigfoot country. Thank you very much for the call, Dan. Yeah, there's a lot of paranormal that happens in Michigan. Let's go east of the Rockies, and Jared is in Texas. Jared, you're on Coast to Coast AM. Go ahead.
2: Well, I think

0: I think I have a fascinating topic for Coast to Coast in general. This is a dreamscape phenomenon and actually connects with the afterlife, so I'll get to that in a second. But basically, it's a phenomenon that I discovered in late 2025 called Mall World. Now, it is a giant dreamscape that thousands of people dream of. Okay, it's been confirmed. People go on, I've gone on Reddit, and there's a whole thread about it. Now, I've been dreaming of this place for like 30 years. Okay.
1: Oh, wow.
0: Here's the kicker. People meet recently deceased relatives. I was on with Dr. Schwartz last night trying to convey that if his device is going to connect to recently deceased people, it might actually be connecting to this place. So basically, it's a giant mall connected to an airport, and there's a school mm-hmm. connected to it, but there's also this huge cityscape around it. And thousands of people have dreamed about this place and even confirmed a map that someone drew of the layout of this place. And most people agree that that's the correct layout.
1: You can explore this in the dream. And it, as soon as the dream's over, when you go back into it, does it just pick right back up?
0: Well, I find myself in different places throughout the dream. It's absolutely wild. And I think you ought to have a guest on talking about it, and I could actually, you know, talk about it because I've been dreaming about it for so long. But yeah,
1: so
0: I was
1: it's called Mall World. Mall World?
0: Correct.
1: All right. I would love to do a show on that. We're going to have to find some guests. Why don't we put you, you know what, Jared? Email me, and then we can stay in touch. RyanRecker@coasttocoastam.com. RyanRecker@coasttocoastam.com. I want to know more about this Mall World. If people are experiencing the same location in a dream and they can revisit it into different spots, I like that. All right, we're going to take more of your calls. It's open lines on Coast to Coast AM. Don't go anywhere.

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8: From ABC News, I'm Dave Packard. Dangerous flooding and storm force winds are creating concern up and down the East Coast, with tens of millions of Americans in the path of that nor'easter. It's striking some areas right now. ABC's Matt Rivers on the Jersey Shore.
9: States of emergency in New York and New Jersey.
10: Evacuation order.
9: Authorities on the Jersey Shore urging families to get to higher ground while business owners race to shore up what they can.
11: You have to make sure that everything that's loose out there is secured.
9: 900 miles of storm warnings from the Outer Banks to Maine as a massive nor'easter crawls up the coast, packing 60-mile-an-hour winds and 12-foot waves.
8: The Supreme Court ruling 6-3 along ideological lines, giving the Trump administration the green light to use a federal citizenship database to verify voters. ABC legal contributor James Sample explains this process is not without issues.
12: Given the number of false positives, meaning the number of actual citizens who are being tagged as non-citizens, who will then have to jump through those hurdles, that's a significant problem and may well lead to some severe disenfranchisement.
8: The ruling comes less than 40 days from the November midterms, but because of a different federal law, voters aren't allowed to be removed from the rolls 90 days before an election. President Trump and China's President Xi Jinping wrapped up their three-day summit in Washington. President Trump says he discussed Iran with the Chinese leader but didn't elaborate. Pope Leo opened his historic four-day trip to France, speaking at UNESCO headquarters about artificial intelligence.
13: Our efforts in this domain must ensure that new technologies remain at the service of the human person rather than becoming yet another instrument of domination and injustice.
8: Later, the Pope visiting the newly reopened Notre Dame Cathedral. The AP reports from a source that Stephen Curry has agreed to a two-year contract extension worth $116 million. You're listening to ABC News.
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8: PepsiCo says they're going to raise the cost of some popular snacks and drinks. ABC's Stephanie Ramos.
15: Bloomberg says prices will rise on bags of Doritos, Ruffles, and Sun Chips, along with some Tostitos salsa and Fritos dips. Some soda prices are also expected to rise, with the changes coming as early as the end of this year or early 2027. Now, the chip increases expected to be in the low to mid single digits and still below where prices were before those cuts.
8: A win for the Trump administration and its effort to classify Anthropic as a supply chain risk. ABC's Mike Dubusky has more.
16: An appeals court has denied an attempt by Anthropic to get its supply chain risk designation dropped. The court's majority opinion says the Pentagon had enough evidence to conclude that the company's artificial intelligence technology had built-in restrictions that could make it unreliable for military operations. It also rejected Anthropic's claims that the decision violated its rights to free speech and due process. In a statement, Anthropic says, "We respectfully disagree with the court's decision and that it's considering all options."
8: Seattle City Council approving a ban on what some refer to as surveillance pricing. The new law prohibits major grocers from using AI and shoppers' personal data to set individualized prices. Shopper Kathy Allen.
17: Oh, man, I don't want them taking my data and telling me I'm going to have to pay more or less.
8: The grocery industry says this could unintentionally restrict loyalty programs. Dave Packer, ABC News.
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18: 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Investigators provided an update on Friday on the injury explosion that happened in Squim Sunday night. We've learned that that explosion occurred when someone threw an explosive device through an open window into an apartment. One arrest has been made, multiple warrants have been issued, and the investigation continues. And don't go in the water. A no-contact advisory has been issued for Port Angeles Harbor through Monday after raw sewage and other contaminants were accidentally spilled into the harbor. You'll see these stories and more on our website at myclallamcounty.com.
19: Here's your News Radio KONP forecast, brought to you by Olympic Game Farm. Lows dip down to about 44 overnight under clear skies. Winds out of the west, 8 to 15 miles an hour. High temperatures reach up to 57 Saturday, mainly sunny skies. Partly cloudy skies Saturday night. Lows dip down to about 43. Upper 50s Sunday, low 60s Monday, with a slight chance for isolated rain showers. A peek at the extended shows: 60 Tuesday, 60 Wednesday, and 59 on Thursday. That's a look at your forecast. I'm meteorologist Derek Height. Currently 50.

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1: And I like seeing all these emails coming in. Thank you for that. Some of them are dark. Like, for example, I got this email from Matt. Dark entity haunting my young son. I mean, some of them are like that. Some others, I got a message back from Drew in Oregon, who was talking about crop circles and the pattern of crop circles, how the numbers are like an algorithm. That's interesting, too. Feel free to email me, RyanRecker at coasttocoastam.com. And if I'm looking now, it looks like we may have some a wild card line open. I think we may have the international line open. So there's only a few lines that are still there. It is a Friday night. We do open lines on Friday night. And I like to talk about the things you want to talk about. Sometimes there's something you experienced and you want to share. Those are great, too. Maybe there's a news story from over the past week that you wanted to mention. Like, I saw this story that Hard Mountain Dew, which I didn't realize they sold an alcoholic version of Mountain Dew, doesn't sound appealing to me, but apparently they're offering $1 million for anyone that can show proof of Bigfoot. You have until November 30th to produce this proof. It could be a handprint, it could be a footprint, it could be image, it could be a video, it could be audio, some hair, they'll run DNA tests on it, but if you can prove Bigfoot, Hard Mountain Dew will give you $1 million. So let's get our gear going, okay? I'll start buying the equipment. Let's all go out, and as a show, let's see if we can get that million. I know we've got a lot of calls of witnesses and people who have seen the thing. If maybe you save some of that evidence and you were just waiting for the right time to produce it, this would be your time. Go get that million, and then make sure you call us and make sure that we are the first people that let us interview you. We want you to be on the show. We want you to break the news of Bigfoot here on Coast to Coast AM. All right, your calls. Feel free to get those lined up. We're going to take some more of those for the next hour. I'm Ryan Recker. RyanRecker at coasttocoastam.com is the email address. Don't go anywhere.
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1: 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I'm your host, Ryan Recker. Hello to Deborah, who's listening on KFI in Los Angeles. Always like to get the check-ins there. If you want to email me, Ryan Recker at coasttocoastam.com. Let's take some more of your calls. And how about we start on the wild card line? And John is in North Carolina. John, you're on Coast to Coast AM. Go ahead.
5: Hey, Ryan. Thank you. It's wonderful to talk to you. Thank you for a fun program.
1: I'm having fun.
5: You are doing wonderful. Are you still there?
1: I'm here. You know what? It's fun. It's easy when it's fun, and I enjoy every moment of it. I'm so glad that I get to be a part of it. So thank you.
5: Yeah.
1: So go ahead. What were you calling about?
5: Okay, this is shifting gears. I lived out in Palm Springs, California from 2003 to 2013, and it was wonderful. I met all the locals who knew the old Hollywood stars that lived there, and I heard stories. But at the same time, I never in my life had known so many people who had died. I mean, of all ages. And I had a friend that moved to Texas, and I said, I think Palm Springs is cursed because they broke up the Indian tribal land. And if you look at the map, it's like blocks and squares. Part of it belongs to the Indians. Part of it belongs to the city. Do you think a land can be cursed?
1: Well, I mean, biblically speaking, they can curse areas, so that is a thing. Now, if you're saying cursed as in the sense of Native American land, if they were forced off, broken up, it's a curse from the Native Americans, is what you're saying from that standpoint?
5: Yeah, it's the, I can't pronounce the name of the Indian tribe, but it's Coachella Valley.
1: I mean, there's a chance. I would say that without knowing all the history of the validity of, you know, a curse being to that area, there may have been in history something like that that's happened, but you're just observing it based on, you know, trying to piece things together after the fact. But it very well could be. I don't know. That's worth looking into.
5: I'm talking about a spiritual thing. It's like, You do this to that, and it comes back upon you. What do you think?
1: Mm-hmm. Maybe. Thank you very much for the call, John. Can't say I have an answer, but I think it's worth looking into. Maybe that's happened at some point. We just don't have that information available off the top of my head. But I'll tell you, I don't want to be on the receiving end of a Native American curse. I can guarantee you that. Let's go back to the wild card line, and how about we go to Terry, this is a first-time caller, Terry in New York. Welcome to Coast AM. Go ahead.
6: Oh, hi, Ryan, and all the Insomniac Coast listeners and truck drivers that are out there. Gosh, what would you like, a ghost story, or would you like a UFO story? I'm an experiencer, and I've got a whole long list of things.
1: Well, which one's more interesting? Let's start there.
6: Okay, let's go with the UFO story. September 1981, upstate New York near the St. Lawrence River. I lived there with my family. It's 2:30 in the morning, I wake up. I go down the stairs, sit down on the living room couch, light a cigarette. I hear this rumbling coming. The house starts shaking, right? So I go outside. And I look in the driveway, and way up above, there's this bright light. It looks like a star, and it's dropping down, straight line drop. And that thing's getting closer and closer and closer. So I run back into the house, tell the family. I'm hollering. Nobody hears me. I come back out on the porch and I look over to the right, which would be facing west, and it looks like the moon is getting closer and closer, and it's orange, and I'm believing this was the opening of a portal. It was huge. It got closer. It's like, oh my gosh, the moon's going to hit the earth, right? It looked like clouds were moving inside this thing.
1: Oh, weird.
6: So then I jump off the porch. I'm running to the driveway, and I see in the backyard, you ever hear these things they call Vermanas?
1: Mm-mm. What do they sound like?
6: Well, that's like an ancient Indian, not indigenous, but like from India, Buddhists. That's like a vehicle they travel in. This thing is purple. And it's got flames all over it, and it's wobbling out of control. I'm like, oh, my God, it's going to set the trees on fire. It didn't. So this thing comes to a halt. By now, I'm terrified. I run into my garage, and I'm hiding underneath an old piece of paneling. This orange light comes through the window.
1: Oh, boy. Okay. Down. Yeah.
6: Okay, so I come out. I come out. And I look at this thing, and it's up in the air probably 20 feet, and I see these two individuals, and they're dressed in classic space suit type. They had purple boots, long purple gloves that went up to their elbows, helmets. Mm-hmm. And I'm like, oh, my God. And I hit the ground, kind of like a stun ray, right? I levitate.
1: And oh, wow. Okay.
6: And I'm right in front of these beings, and they look like twins. Want to say maybe Nordics? They had helmets. Lights came up from the inside of the helmets. And when I looked into their eyes, they were blue eyes, and you can hear my voice is shaky here. First time I ever shared this. And as I'm looking in their eyes, this beautiful feeling came over me. Like, think of the best sensation you've ever had. Multiply it times a billion. I'm like, okay. Oh, my God. Everybody has to know about this. Nobody knows about this. How is it that this is happening? Well, guess what? Inside I go. And we go up into the craft and up through this hole. And the floor was kind of like a fire escape grill. Mm-hmm. You know what I'm saying?
1: Sure.
6: Metal.
1: Yeah.
6: Okay, they put me in this chair. It's a little bit big. It kind of reminds me of when you go to your grandparents' house and you sit in a chair, and it's bigger than you.
1: Yeah. Mm-hmm. And okay,
6: these two beings are inside another room. It's dimly lit. There's a screen in there. Okay, kind of like a huge, big screen. I'm laying there in that chair, and they start to come into the room. And one was behind the other, but the one in front of him had a needle. Oh, my gosh. This is when I realized I was in deep. So they put the needle to my right eye, and I'm screaming, God, no, no, God, no, no. And sure enough, injected the eye. The other one put their hand over my head, and I went out. The stars started spinning. I was seeing stars. And they were spinning just like a 45 RPM record. I mean, just spinning around. My next waking moment, I'm in this room. It's cement. There's railings. There's red and black, white signs, like hazard signs. And there's this pool. I want to say about 10 feet by 8 feet. And it's bubbling. The railings are around it. And I could see my cat, Misty. It's a black cat. They got that, too. And they toss the cat in. I'm like, oh, my God, you can't do this to my cat. So I jump in to rescue the cat in this bubbling water. Then all of a sudden, I wake up in my bed. I'm soaked. I'm completely soaked. Well, listen, that cat was gone for 3 days. I'm questioning myself, you know, is this a dream? What happened? That cat came back, and my mother-in-law at the time, she says, look, Terry, you've got a weird cat. It's got stitches on its forehead. And we look, and the stitches, it was an incision centered right on my cat's forehead. And they were fine. I mean, it must have been 1,000 stitches, all crisscrossed. Wow. And it was like a dark brownish type thread. I don't know. It almost looked like a really fine fish line or something. Mm-hmm. And so the cat really never liked me after that. That was my best friend, that cat. And then it went away and never came back. It stayed for a few days. And that was it.
1: Weird. Terry, I have so many follow-up questions for you. So many follow-up. So you start seeing this. Let's go back to the beginning. You start to see it in the sky, and it looks like the moon is getting closer. So in retrospect, was it just this portal was opening up and giving the illusion that it was getting closer, or was it actually physically moving towards you?
6: No, this, I believe when I think about it now, at first I thought it was the moon, you know, logically. And it kept getting closer, but the more I think about it, it was the portal opening. And that's
1: right.
6: The direction that the demonic craft came from.
1: You tried to, you said demonic craft. We'll get to that.
6: You tried to hide. Vimana.
1: Oh, I see. Okay, you tried to hide. It knew where you were. Did you say it went through the pane of glass, or was it just the light coming through the glass, the window in your garage?
6: The light came through the pane of glass. And here's the part I didn't get to. Okay, there's this buzzing sound, and I go out, and I'm behind this UFO. And I can see around. You ever see Star Trek? You ever seen Nomad on Star Trek?
1: I'm sure
6: that
1: I have.
6: Device
1: yeah.
6: that took over the ship, like a floating rectangular robot.
1: Oh, sure. Okay.
6: Remember that one?
1: Yes.
6: There was two of them. There was two of those, which I believe were probes. And I could see my brother-in-law coming out of the back of the house at this point. His eyes were like bobble-eyed. Well, they call that what? The sphere of influence or the bubble, you know, where they just shut you off.
1: Interesting. Okay, well, that leads me to the next question. So you go out, you look up. Are you levitating 20 feet off the ground, or are they coming to you?
6: Oh, no. I was on the ground. And I mean, it was a dirt driveway, and I was scraping for stones or sticks or anything I could find to defend myself. And they levitated me. I was face down, and I was levitated right up to them.
1: So at this point,
6: from the driveway over to their craft.
1: Okay, so you go to the craft. Are you being herded into the craft? Are you going voluntarily, or do you think there was some sort of control they had over you to
6: there
1: force you?
6: There's no way I was going to that thing voluntarily. No way I was terrified because
1: were
6: big.
1: Mental control or something. Okay,
6: yes,
1: you go in. One other thing they say about these type of encounters with UFOs: the inside is vastly larger than the outside. Is that your impression?
6: Absolutely. Yeah. It wasn't like, you know, mammoth, but it was bigger than what it looked from the outside, yes.
1: Okay, so you go down, there's the grating, there's the seats, you sit down, you see the giant screens. At this point, you mentioned you're being herded, but you're also under their control. They're kind of forcing you to go along with this. Could you...
6: At this point, I was not being forced. At this point, this was like the best thing in the world that ever happened to me. Okay.
1: So they overwhelmed you with this type of feeling of what, joy? How would you describe the feeling?
6: Just joy. Like the best, think of the best thing that's ever happened to you in your life, multiply it times a billion. It was just, it was otherworldly.
1: It made it easy to not object. Like it was, okay, this is pretty great.
6: Point well made. Okay. Yes.
1: So then you sit down and then you see the needle. Did you still feel the same feeling, or did it shift immediately?
6: Oh, it shifted. I knew I was in trouble. I was screaming, no, oh my God, no. And to this day, I still wake up. People tell me waking up from nightmares screaming that.
1: Okay. They kind of knock you out, it sounds like. The one put their hand on you, and it's almost like at the doctor's office type of deal?
6: As soon as
1: anesthetic?
6: The needle went to my eye, one put their hand over I could feel a hand go on my forehead, and that's when I went out again and the stars started spinning.
1: Yeah. The cat thing with the pool. Okay. Was it like water or was it something else in that pool?
6: It was clear water, but it was bubbling. Like a, what do they call those things? A
1: hot
6: sauna
1: tub?
6: Or something.
1: Yeah, like a hot tub or something like that.
6: Yeah,
1: so it's kind of
6: it was bubbling,
1: the jets
6: gross.
1: Were turned on. Was it large, like the size of a pool, or was it like the size of a hot tub?
6: Well, like I say, it was about 10 by 8 feet, you know, rectangular. Okay. 10 by 8 feet.
1: I wonder why they took your cat. You had a good relationship. Maybe the cat saw it and said, oh, not without me. Like, you're not taking my human. Maybe the cat just got caught up in it.
6: I think they got anything there. You know, I it could have been like a mass abduction because they got my brother-in-law. He doesn't remember anything about it, but that's what some people remember, some people don't.
1: Yeah. Why do you think you remember this and your brother-in-law did not?
6: I've had many. I was on Coast August 9th with Connie Willis, and I was a guest on there, and I've had many UFO experiences through the years. I'm a musician, guitarist. I was postulating maybe, you know, the right side of the brain is accentuated for music, and that's the artistic side. Maybe it's those type of people. You know, I'm left-handed that can remember this stuff. I don't know. I don't know why.
1: Are you strong-willed? Do you have a hard head?
6: I'm stubborn. Yeah.
1: Okay, stubborn. I think that some other people say that, too. If you're stubborn, you know, that helps because you're not easily influenced in that way. Okay, so all these things happen. Do you ever have any physical remnants left over? Was there any implants, anything strange with your body after the fact?
6: A few years later, my optometrist, he says, so, Terry, he says, your eye surgery progressed quite well. I said, I've never had eye surgery.
1: Oh,
6: he says,
1: no.
6: Yes, you have.
1: Okay.
6: He
1: so
6: says,
1: scarring or something.
6: Snip from the inside. He says, the folds of the inner eyes have been snipped and cut and folded. And he says, maybe your parents never told you, you know? Maybe
1: your
6: parents said. Yeah. And I also have...
1: All right. Terry, for the sake of time, I wish we could keep going, but fantastic call. I'm so glad you shared that with us here. Oh, boy. Wow. All right. Sometimes I hear stories like that and think, how could you add that much detail and make all that up on the fly? Because that seems and sounds like a true, honest account of an experience. Because I asked a lot of rapid-fire questions, and he had an answer right away. Normally, if they were making it up, you wouldn't be able to answer questions with that detail like he did. Just consider that. All right, I'm Ryan Recker. We're going to have another half hour of open lines. I would love to hear your stories. Ryan Recker at coasttocoastam.com. Don't go anywhere.

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14: ABC News, I'm Dave Packer. A nor'easter bringing dangerous flooding and storm-force winds up and down the East Coast. ABC's Matt Rivers at the Jersey Shore.
15: States of emergency in New York and New Jersey. Authorities on the Jersey Shore urging families to get to higher ground while business owners race to shore up what they can.
16: You have to make sure that everything that's loose out there is secured.
15: 900 miles of storm warnings from the Outer Banks to Maine as a massive nor'easter crawls up the coast, packing 60-mile-an-hour winds and 12-foot waves.
14: The Supreme Court ruling 6-3 along ideological lines, giving the Trump administration the green light to use a federal citizenship database to verify voters. And President Trump and China's President Xi Jinping wrapped up their 3-day summit in Washington. President Trump says he discussed Iran with the Chinese leader, but did not elaborate. This is ABC News.
17: Here's your News Radio KONP forecast brought to you by Olympic Game Farm. Lows dip down to about 44 overnight under clear skies. Winds out of the west, 8 to 15 miles an hour. High temperatures reach up to 57 Saturday, mainly sunny skies. Partly cloudy skies Saturday night. Lows dip down to about 43. Upper 50s Sunday, low 60s Monday, with a slight chance for isolated rain showers. A peek at the extended shows 60 Tuesday, 60 Wednesday, and 59 on Thursday. That's a look at your forecast. I'm meteorologist Derek Height. Currently 50.

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1: I am looking at some of the emails, and thank you for sharing your stories. Some people will send me a message and say, you know, I'm a little bit too shy. I don't want to go on the air, but here's my story. Thank you for those. Really, truly, thank you. If you want to email me, Ryan Recker at coasttocoastam.com. I try to go through as many emails as I can during the break. Sometimes the emails are long, so I don't get through a lot. But I do check them all, and even after the show and in between shows, I check them. So feel free to give that try. And if you want to call in, we're going to try to get to as many calls as we can in the last half hour of the show here on Open Lines. Tom, can I tell you something that I admire about George Norrie?
2: Sure, why not?
1: I know Coast to Coast has really been on the forefront as a show to bring some of these paranormal topics to light, and people were able to share their stories without getting ridiculed. Something George did, he took that and he took it mainstream with the television shows and the appearances, and he continued to expand it into a point where we're seeing UFO disclosures by the White House. I truly believe it's because of people like George Norrie that happens. And he's got a new show, Strange Universe. It's fantastic. And he keeps expanding. I think he's doing some great work.
2: Well, you know, that's true. And it's an amazing time right now. Things are coming out and they are becoming more mainstream, which is fantastic. And talking about Strange Universe, it's our new Spark TV original series. You can only see it on Spark TV Network. However, Ryan, we have it up on coasttocoastam.com right now. We have a little clip up there. One of our first guests was Danyon Brinkley. So you can check that out. You can see our brand our brand new set. And it's a lot of fun. It's a fun show.
1: Where's the set? Is that in the same studios?
2: It's in Burbank, California is where we film it.
1: Oh, okay. Oh, that's fancy, Burbank. Ooh, just like I see on all the daytime television shows, Burbank. That's really neat. And I was looking at the clip, and I think this is going to be a nice hit for Spark TV.
2: Strange
1: Universe with George Norrie.
2: Great backdrop.
1: It's so cool.
2: That's super cool. That's a big. That's like a big TV, like an LED screen.
1: Oh, is that a TV?
2: The owners built it.
1: Backlit.
2: They built it from squares. I mean, it's really awesome to see. It's like you're, if we're talking about Egypt, for say, we could put pyramids right up there, and you'd be sitting there in Egypt.
1: So it's like a jumbotron, like at the sporting events?
2: Yeah, something like that.
1: Oh, that is so cool.
2: Yeah,
1: all right,
2: if
1: anyone here listening wants to kind of get an idea of what we're talking about, coasttocoastam.com. And it's one of the featured articles where you can see the new TV show Strange Universe with George Norrie debuting. 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Very cool. I would encourage everyone to go do that. We have one last half hour, and we're going to get to as many calls as we can. If you want to email me, Ryan Recker at coasttocoastam.com. It's open lines. Don't go anywhere on Coast to Coast AM.
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1: And welcome back to Coast AM. I'm Ryan Reckert. Let's see how many calls we can get to, because it is the last segment of Open Lines. How about we go to the wild card line, and Scott is in New Mexico. Scott, you're on Coast to Coast AM. Go ahead.
8: Good evening, sir. How are you doing?
1: Good.
8: I'll try to make this short, but it's a little bit of background. As you and your listeners know, New Mexico, of course, is home for Roswell and Dolce and, of course, the Manhattan Project and, you know, but we're also a very spiritual state, heavy Judeo-Christian, as well as the Pueblo and Plains Indians. Part of the story goes, and if I can make, I'll make this quick and bring it together. Back in 1924, an artist in Santa Fe created something called the Zobra. And okay. It is a giant sculpture that they set on fire. The artist was actually a Satanist. Fast forward a number of decades, and it was basically kind of a local. Santa Fe, of course, means faith, and it was mocking the concept of Santa Fe. So it's now recently become very, very popular. But in 1980, in February 1980, the penitentiary of New Mexico in Santa Fe had one of the bloodiest riots in the nation. Over 30 people were killed and tortured. So I happen to have toured the penitentiary with the Secretary of Corrections and the warden, and the vibrations were physical. The horrors that happened, I can't imagine telling you, but the people were tortured. They used acetylene torches and just did horrible things. And a couple of the ringleaders were part of the Satanist group. Anyway, there's also a connection with that and with Zorro Ranch, which is the Epstein thing, and you guys can connect and all that together. But what my question is, in the penitentiary in New Mexico, of course, very, very thick walls. It was built, I believe, in the 20s or 30s. And in the basement or the sub-basement, you could feel the evil, and it was just absolutely awful. And I was wondering, do spirits get stuck or the evil get stuck? Is there a way of ameliorating it through exorcism, or what can be done? Or is it just because they haven't torn it down, they can't tear it down? Is it just there forever?
1: Okay. Well, thank you for the call. I think there have been success stories where they've been scared off or told to go away. And a lot of times when you hear it from the standpoint of your home, people will say that you can just flat out tell it to leave. You're not welcome here. Go. Leave me alone. You can tell it, don't follow me home. If you're experiencing this at a different location, you don't want it to go with you, or maybe you're trying to research it. I know paranormal researchers commonly will do that. If you're at a penitentiary or some sort of building that has a history, especially where it's, there's a violent history, tests that were being done, I would think that the best thing for you to do is, if you ever find yourself in one of those buildings, is to say, you're not welcome at my house. Don't follow me home. Leave me alone. And when it comes to that building, that's someone else's problem. Just, oh boy, just make sure it doesn't impact you. I would say that would be my advice to you. Let's go east of the Rockies, and Tom is in Indianapolis. Tom, you're on Coast to Coast AM. Go ahead.
9: Thanks for taking my call, Radio Indiana, WIBC here in Indianapolis, Indiana. You mentioned Michigan, and that brings back so many memories. We used to go see my Aunt Ethel and Uncle John up in Bayview, Petoskey, every summer, and it just gives me goosebumps when you mention Michigan.
1: It's great. Petoskey's beautiful.
9: But my call, you know, I can't ever get in when George has got these great guests on through the week, and I don't know how John and Cornelius and the lady from New York get through. They must have a special patch through or something.
1: You think there's like a bat line where, or like the red phone that's in the White House? I would say that's not the case. I would say they are very avid listeners that do everything they can, and they call in and they just get on. That's just how it goes sometimes. If you're first one in, you get a little bit luckier. So maybe next time, call earlier.
9: I tried and tried and tried and got in finally. But my original thought was when you had George and Judge Jim Gray on talking about drugs this week. Did you hear that show?
1: No, I didn't hear that one.
9: It was great. He talked about, you know, how the drugs laws and all the corruption and drugs. But Mike Royko was in a column here in the Indianapolis Star and Star News years ago from Chicago. Mike Royko, I don't know if you ever heard of him or not, but he's been gone, you know, many, many years. But he said, legalize the drugs, let them sniff their brains out. It's easier to clean up the curbs.
1: No, not anymore. I mean, look at the curbs in some of these large areas, the fentanyl issue, and, oh, boy, the people live in some of these spots where the homeless and drug problems, I'm telling you, it's not easier to clean up. It's a major issue today. I think he might have missed the mark in his predictions some years ago. Thank you very much for the call. Let's go west of the Rockies, and Jerry is calling in from California. Jerry, you're on Coast to Coast AM. Go ahead.
10: Hi, Ryan.
1: I got you. What's going on?
10: Okay. The caller who lived in Palm Springs 10 years, yes, the local Indians did put curses on the land for certain purposes. I looked for a gold mine that they had in the Santa Rosa Mountains for many years, and I saw evidence of the curse many times.
1: How so? What would the evidence be?
10: I would walk up a canyon in the morning, and there was this huge, huge boulder, like as big as a room. And there was somebody made a little wall of rocks at the base of it so they could put their sleeping bag inside of it, you know? Mm-hmm. That was there when I go up the canyon in the morning. I come back down, that little wall of rocks is gone.
1: Okay.
10: Things like this. And bigger things than that would move. There was a water tank that was a natural depression in the rock that was supposed to be a landmark to this mine. And one time I went up the canyon and it was there, and I come back a few months later, it's not there, and then I come back a year later and it's back again.
1: Interesting.
10: So even today, sometimes I'm afraid to, when I'm walking, I'm afraid to put my foot down because I think the earth might not be underneath me.
1: is there a chance that sometimes you go back to this gold mine stuff? There's no one else up there that would have disturbed it?
10: No, sir. No.
1: Oh, interesting.
10: You got those mountains to yourself when you're walking around in them.
1: Oh, fascinating. All right. Well, thank you very much for the call. I appreciate it. Wow, that's an interesting one. I just, my call screener that I have with the listeners kind of went wonky. Let me try this one. Is it Jim from Hawaii on the wildcard line? You're on. No, I think I might. We have a weird thing that happened. I think my lineup of callers who are waiting got shifted to an alternate universe because all the names changed on me. Let me try.

0: And I just had this feeling that this was going to be our last Christmas with him. And okay. So then 1994, you know, goes by, and it's about a week before Christmas, 1994, and I'm home from college, my first year out of college, and living at my parents', and the phone rings kind of early, the Saturday before Christmas, and I overhear my mom on the phone, and it's, you know, she's talking to my grandmother, and my grandfather had a stroke. Now,
1: oh,
0: he actually did survive that, but he was in the hospital, you know, that Christmas. And so then, in 1995, he actually was diagnosed with cancer, and he did end up passing in 1995. So I do kind of feel like that Christmas 93 was the last Christmas actually with him celebrating, you know, Christmas.
1: Right.
0: And then the other one is in 2003, again in December, my sister, who lived in Columbia, Missouri at the time, was 8 months pregnant, and December 11th was my mother's birthday, and December 10th, my sister, she was experiencing preeclampsia, you know, in her 8th month, and December 10th, the day before my mother's birthday, or that night, I had a dream, and in the dream, the specific date, December 16th, my sister was going to give birth, gave birth in my dream, and so then, sure enough, she, you know, lets us know a couple days later. So I
1: isn't that something?
0: You know, went
1: that's
0: out to
1: cool.
0: dinner with my parents to celebrate my mom's birthday on the 11th, and I told them about my dream. And I said, I think my sister's going to have the baby on December 16th. And a few days later, my sister let us know that they were going to induce her because of the preeclampsia on December 16th.
1: Yes. But then, it's interesting, those premonitions and the thoughts, getting them before it happens. What's really interesting is when you get those premonitions that someone's going to pass, and that's a terrible feeling because you feel there's certain burden or responsibility associated with it. Thank you very much with the call. That happened one time with my grandma. I had a dream. My grandma died, and I said grandma didn't wake up, and I told my parents. And my parents were very concerned because that's a strange dream for me to have. Never had anything like that. Well, as it turns out, my dad went over there, and grandma, not hearing so well, had an alarm going off. Didn't hear her carbon monoxide detector going off in the basement. And my dad said, if it wasn't for you telling us on that dream, she very well could have died from carbon monoxide poisoning. And I always thought that kind of premonition, that kind of dream, that was a gift to have that. Something else I do once in a while, and I'll just share this. I think about the times I wish I can go back and say, if I can just have one more conversation or one afternoon or one evening or one last meal with a family member or a friend, a loved one that's no longer with us, this is a little trick that I'm going to share with you. Next time you're with a family member, and if you're lucky enough to have your parents still alive on this planet, and next time you're sitting down with them, I want you to pretend that you from the future wanted to travel back in time to have one last meal with them or one extra moment with them. And I want you to really savor that moment, and I want you to really enjoy their presence and pretend that you from the future will do anything to be in the seat that you are at that moment. Give that a try, and I'll tell you right now, you won't regret it. Let's go back to the wild card line in Astro in Inglewood, California. Astro, you're on Coast to Coast AM. Go ahead. Astro, are you there? I think I heard a snore in there. I think we got Astro while he's sleeping. I almost just want to sing him a lullaby at the end of the night. Astro, are you there? That's okay. Let's go back to the wild card line, and Aaron is in Fountain Valley, California. Aaron, I hope you're up.
2: Yes, hey,

0: How are you, Ryan Ricker?
1: Good. We only have like a minute here, so real quick, go ahead.
0: Real fast, let's see. I wanted to ask you what you thought. You got me on the spotlight here, about, what it was is this. Mm-hmm. The Great Pyramid in Egypt.
1: Oh, yeah. Lots to be said about the Great Pyramids. Aaron, I'm sorry, we're out of time, but, you know, we can do, you know, you could say you can do a program on the Great Pyramids. You could probably do a month straight on the Great Pyramids. There's so much interesting things about them. So we may have to revisit that. But thank you for everyone that called in and emailed me, Ryan Recker at coasttocoastam.com. I'll be back again tomorrow. So many great people to thank, including Dan Galante, Tom Danheiser, Sue Trikas, and Adam Thompson, Gina Silvetti, Michael Cosio, Donna Walker, Bill May, Sean LaDesure, Lex Lonehood, my mentor Phil Tower, and of course the legends that make this all possible, George Norrie and Art Bell, and you, your legends for being part of it. I hope that we can connect again tomorrow. I'll try to respond to some of these emails in between. Ryan Recker at coasttocoastam.com. Have a great night.

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8: From ABC News, I'm Dave Packer. Millions bracing for a nor'easter bearing down on the East Coast, bringing heavy rain and strong winds. Could cause power outages and major flight disruptions. New York City's Metropolitan Transit Authority and Prep Mode MTA Chair and CEO Jano Lieber.
9: They're clearing the drains, the vents, the catch basins, checking emergency generators in case of power outages.
8: States of emergency declared in New York and New Jersey. In the New York City area, they're bracing. Mayor Zoran Mamdani.
10: Look out for one another and stay safe, New York.
8: ABC meteorologist Lee Gobler.
11: Rainfall amounts, they're going to go from 2 to 4 inches of rain. Locally, we can get up to a half foot of rainfall. Coastal flood alerts from the mid-Atlantic into the northeast. Also, high wind warnings as well. And these waves are going to feast on our area beaches, really chewing them up with 12 to 14 foot waves. There are 25 footers offshore.
8: The Chinese president wrapped up a state visit with a tour of the National Archives Friday alongside President Trump. Meanwhile, new insight on talks with President Xi during his visit. ABC's Karen Travers.
12: The president was asked at the archives if he discussed with President Xi the war with Iran. He said, we did. He didn't say any more about it in terms of what details and how that conversation went. He was asked if he thought there'd be progress in the Strait of Hormuz, and the president said, I think we're going to do great. Now, it's notable the president has not mentioned Iran in his public comments during the state visit. That was the first time he even acknowledged it.
8: One of New Jersey's top Democrats, Dale Caldwell, is leaving office following growing calls for his resignation from Governor Mikey Sherrill Friday.
13: I gave the lieutenant governor until today to resign. He submitted his resignation to me this afternoon, which I accepted.
8: This after what Sherrill calls an impartial and fair investigation into allegations of Caldwell's allegedly inappropriate behavior with staffers, including sexual harassment, which he denies. You're listening to ABC News.
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16: A historic visit for Pope Leo in the streets of Paris. ABC's Tom Sophie Burridge.
17: He's been touring the inside of that cathedral, newly refurbished, of course, after that terrible fire a few years ago. And actually, he paid tribute to the firefighters who saved the cathedral during that terrible moment, but also the craftsmen and women who helped restore the cathedral. They've done an absolutely incredible job. The light inside there, the finishing touches, everything about it is absolutely magnificent.
16: ABC's Tom Sophie Burridge at Notre Dame. The former head of a Michigan-based company taking heat for an AI-generated photo after it caused her to lose her job.
18: Last month, President Trump declared the renaming of Canada's Lake Ontario to Lake America. 2 weeks ago, Jane Smith posted an AI-generated picture of herself and three family members wearing Lake America sweatshirts, not as a political statement.
19: We were kind of poking fun at the fact that one of the Great Lakes' names were getting changed.
18: Smith's employer, Family First Credit Union, didn't get the joke, and she's been fired, telling ABC 12 in Flint, Michigan.
19: The AI can be dangerous in the fact that it can make people think something's real that's not.
18: Jim Ryan, ABC News.
16: For the first time since January 2025, mortgage rates have hit 7%, a likely impact from the rapidly changing bond market, where the 10-year U.S. Treasury yield closed Friday at a 19-year high. The result? Some would-be sellers might be holding on to their homes to try to lock in their cheaper rates rather than risk a higher cost on a newer mortgage. Dave Packer, ABC News.
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21: Here's your News Radio KONP forecast, brought to you by All Weather Heating and Cooling. Lows dip down to about 44 overnight under clear skies. Winds out of the west, 8 to 15 miles an hour. Mainly sunny skies Saturday. Daytime highs approaching 57. Lows dip down to about 43 Saturday night. Partly cloudy. Upper 50s Sunday. Low 60s Monday, with a slight chance for isolated rain showers. Peak at the extended shows 60 Tuesday, 60 Wednesday, and 59 on Thursday. That's a look at your forecast. I'm meteorologist Derek Height. Currently 50.
22: Hey, it's Friday night, and we got lots to get to. Busy day in the news. We'll get to some of that, and of course, your phone calls in hour number three. College football continues, and it is a love of many, and there's been lots of things going on in college football over the last number of years. So much so that Congress wants to give them some type of antitrust exemption and pass something that is called the Protect College Sports Act, which anytime a legislative body wants to do something to protect you, I would be somewhat leery, but that's just me. To talk about this, kicking us off tonight, is Jason Stahl. Jason, you're the founder and executive director of the College Football Players Association. Thanks for joining America at Night.
23: It's great to be here. Thank you.
22: Tell me, what is the College Football Players Association?
23: Well, we've been around for about 5 years. We are a fraternity of past, present, and future college football players. Anybody can become a member of the fraternity. So we're a membership-based organization. We do advocacy work on behalf of college football players. But thirdly, we are also trying to be a platform from which college football players can form a union and collectively bargain with the controlling entities of college sports.
22: So you're not a union yet. You'd like to be, so you call yourself a fraternity?
23: That is correct, yeah. So we thought it was best for a variety of reasons, foremost of which there's sort of still legal debate over the employee status of college athletes. They're still no longer employees. We think that'll switch at some point in the future, and so we want to be able to pivot to a union model from which guys can collectively bargain. But because we have been around for 5 years, we thought the best organizing platform from which guys could do that would be a fraternal organization. And so that's why we call ourselves a Fraternal
22: Sure.
23: Players Association.
22: It is interesting that the players are getting paid to play at NIL money, which is separate, but I mean, that's their own side of it. But the players are getting paid from the university, and they virtually have no say in any of the organization or the organizing of the actual model in which they generate all the revenue from.
23: Yeah, that's you hit the nail on the head right there. I mean, that's the main crux of the problem as we see it, is that they're getting paid now directly from schools themselves as a result of an antitrust case settlement that went into effect in July of 2025. And so players now can be directly compensated by their schools in the form of what's called revenue sharing, but they are still not classified as employees with collective bargaining rights, and because of that, then, they have no say in the workplace. They have no say in the rules and regulations and the structure of college athletics, and we think, yeah, that's a huge problem given that they are the labor force that drive the whole thing.
22: Yeah, but Jason Stahl, it's now fun to watch college football now where the one quarterback's, at Michigan State 1 year, and then he's at Arizona State the next year, and then he's in Mississippi the next year, and he finishes up in Missouri. That's no fun to watch college football. We have to fix that.
23: You know, it's funny because there is, there's sort of, I can look at this from the fan perspective. I do watch college football. I wouldn't consider myself a fan as fans traditionally are. But I have some sympathy for that argument, but I think what fans need to understand is if you want a more structured form of free agency, that the best way to do that is not to give the NCAA, a serial antitrust violator, an antitrust exemption. It's rather to engage and collectively bargain with the players themselves. And when that happens, particularly at a higher level, like a conference level, you can have new rules and structure around free agency that have been negotiated with the players. And so fans will be able to see those players longer on their same teams. And I think that would be great. I mean, you get to know the players more than just 1 or 2 years at a time. But for now, until that collective bargaining happens, we think players should have labor mobility in the workplace, just as coaches do and as administrators do, to switch jobs as they see fit.
22: You know what's interesting about this is for years the NCAA wanted to make the college athletes' experience give no extra benefits, to be more like a traditional student, right? And now traditional students can leave every year and go to a different college, and they can go and become social media influencers and make millions of dollars. And yet they now want to restrict the athletes from having the same experience as their non-athlete college friends.
23: Yeah, I mean, that is really what's happening. That's what the NCAA has been trying to do and fighting, for decades. The NCAA fought the most basic right that every American has, which is to monetize their name, image, and likeness as they see fit. You can do it, I can do it, any American can do it. For decades, the NCAA fought tooth and nail, spent millions, tens of millions of dollars to ensure that college athletes did not have that right. They lost in court several times. State legislatures overruled them, gave college athletes that right, which they should have had all along. And now the NCAA, wants to put basic rights back in the bottle, labor mobility, which courts have overturned as well. Athletes need to have that right. as students, as workers, as athletes, unless they give up those rights in a bargaining process where they would receive new things in return, just as we see at the professional level in professional sports like the NFL.
0: You know what's funny is, are they capping the amount they can charge for seat licenses and tickets in this bill?
23: Yeah, I mean, the caps are, you again, hitting the crux of the problem here, right? The caps are the problem. You know, this legislation, which I think they've even lost the thread at what the legislation is even supposed to do. It's taken on this sort of Frankenstein's monster form. But what has the one thread that runs through it is we need to curtail athlete rights that they have gained. We need to make sure we cap their compensation well into the future. These things are not done for administrators and for coaches. And so, because, again, this is a workplace. At the highest level of play in college football, it's a professional workplace at this point. We need to acknowledge it as such. We need to treat it as such and not instead infantilize the players and say they're kids. We can cap their compensation. We can restrict their freedoms. But, you know, anytime we have an amendment that's going to try to cap coaches' salaries. Well, I don't think that should happen either, but hey, if we're capping player compensation, coaches should be on the table too, because we're paying tens and hundreds of millions of dollars for coaches not even coach with these insane golden parachute packages we have for coaches who are no longer coaching. There's all sorts of problems with college athletics. This bill is not going to solve those problems. The only thing I think that can solve those problems and bring sustainability to the enterprise is collective bargaining.
0: They keep talking about this Bryce Underwood, the Michigan quarterback, who was a high-priced or high-valued recruit coming out of high school. And one of the tech bros was like, oh, man, we got to get him to Michigan. So they raised some, right, went to a booster. The booster, you know, said, yeah, we need him. How about $10 million? And they said, great, perfect. So they gave him some insane number to come to Michigan, which years ago was illegal. Now it is perfectly legal. And, okay, I get it. That's crazy. But if this Bryce Underwood could get as much as he wants, great. If Elon Musk can get more for Tesla stock, he should get it. Okay, yes, he's the richest man in the world. It's crazy. But no one wants to cap Elon Musk's salary. Why do you want to cap this poor guy's salary?
23: Well, I think the more appropriate comparison, I mean, yeah, Bryce Underwood's had a tough time here his freshman and sophomore year. And, you know, he's still a young guy. I certainly would not describe him as a bust here. We're kind of still seeing how he develops. But let's say he ends his career and it's not the career we thought and he is kind of a bust. I mean, that happens all the time in college athletics for coaches. You bring in these coaches, you give them $7, $8, $9, $10 million, whatever it is. Look at Brian Kelly down at LSU.
0: Yeah.
23: Came in, they fired him, kicked him out to the, you know, streets a couple years later, paid him the golden parachute package. Well, those were economic decisions that were made that weren't that smart in hindsight, but like that's the economy. You make decisions as a business enterprise. They sometimes work out, they sometimes don't work out. Again, it's because we've been living under this propaganda veil of the NCAA for a century at this point. Oh, they're amateurs, they're kids, they're this, they're that, they're the other thing, as opposed to they're highly sought after labor that drive a multi-billion-dollar business. And sometimes you're going to make bad business decisions, and sometimes you're going to make good business decisions. And now the players are just part of that equation, and is fine.
0: I look at it as all the people who were making money before might have to make less money, and they're like, all right, hey, we can pay the players, but we don't want to play them that much, because then now that money's coming out of our pocket. So hold on a second here.
23: 100%. Don't kid yourself. That is absolutely what's happening, because finally you have to pay the labor force, which every other business in the United States of America has to pay their labor force and take it into account as a cost of doing business. College athletics was outside of that because of the fake amateurism that they were operating under. And so the money had to go somewhere. Where did it go? It went to administrative, coaching, staff bloat and to those salaries bloating beyond what the market should bear in a business environment in which you had to pay the labor. And so now that you have to pay the labor, yes, you need to cut positions at the administrative level. You need to cut coaching positions, and you need to bring those salaries down because you're operating now as a business where you have to pay your labor, and that is fine. Where are all the free market capitalists here? Where are all the people that talk about how businesses are supposed to operate in any other environment? And somehow Ted Cruz, who's the leader of this bill, thinks it's so different in this environment. I mean, it just let's have it operate like any business that's operating around here. I don't see any problem with that. Like, they can do it.
0: Jason Stahl.
23: Yeah,
0: no, I you're singing my song. Jason Stahl, founder and executive director of the College Football Players Association. It looks like the bill's going to pass the Senate. What are the prospects in the House? Seems like President Trump wants this. But what happens if this thing passes? Does this go to a court and then the courts will have to figure it out?
23: Yeah, so I mean, it does look like it's going to pass the Senate on Monday. The House is not in session until after the election, so they're hoping to get it through as a lame duck bill. I think the House is going to be a mess by that point because you're going to know that you likely have a new majority in the House. I think a lot of the House Republicans are already balking at this bill. I don't think Trump is going to have the sway or power that he does. He's like at minus 23 in the polls right now. I mean, 23%. Like, that's not, he's got less power and sway over Republicans. He will have much less power and sway over Republicans after the election in a lame duck session. If somehow it got through the House, and then yes, Trump will sign it into law. I think he's an old school boomer on these issues. He doesn't really like that the athletes are making money. He said so publicly many times. And so he'll sign it into law. It's going to undergo several legal challenges then immediately on several different grounds. And so again, the bill is not designed to solve the problems of college athletics. That's the laughable part about it. I think the policy making apparatus in the United States right now is a mess. This bill solves none of the problems of college athletics, I assure you. Even if it does get passed, it's not going to solve those problems, and it's going to be legally challenged. So we're going to continue to have regulation by litigation, which is what we've had in the college sports environment for 5 years, as opposed to the more tried and true option, which is collectively bargaining with the players. That's what needs to happen. Where we'd like to be is this law gets killed in the House. We get a new Congress set. We stop talking about federal intervention into this business and instead talk about the tried and true solution. How do we get to collectively bargaining?
0: Just remember a couple years ago that Texas A&M football coach Jumbo Elliott was so bad they had to fire him with $76 million left on his contract. And they had to pay him.
23: You can't make it up. He's sitting on his couch right now, still getting his paychecks. It's insane.
0: $76 million. And does this bill solve the Jumbo Elliott problem in college football?
23: I mean, this is the thing. Jumbo Elliott, I'm telling you right now, it does not solve that problem. That's what's so insane about this bill. We've got compensation caps on players. We do not even have an amendment proposed that suggests that these colleges and universities can't write these stupid, boneheaded contracts that give these guys unbelievable golden parachutes once they get fired for being a bad coach. The bill doesn't even do anything about that problem.
0: It's unbelievable.
23: College sports. It is protecting the entrenched interests of college sports. That is what this bill is about.
0: Jason Stahl, founder and executive director of College Football Association. Hey, good stuff. Thanks for checking in tonight.
23: Yeah, appreciate it. Thanks for having me on.
0: You got it. America at Night. We're just getting started. Back in a moment.
1: America at Night with McGraw-Milhaven, where the nation comes to talk.

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12: Hey, we had some Supreme Court rulings today on the federal government allowing, or this Supreme Court allowing the federal government to use Social Security lists to find out who's a citizen and who's not. Also, they ruled for the third time on that Missouri map. We'll get into all that next hour. Matt Wolf, Friday night's got, we'll talk a little entertainment with him. And then coming up, we're going to talk with Mark Chandler, our go-to when it comes to military. Lots of news going on with this summit and this state dinner with President Xi of China. The Pentagon today quietly announced that 37 more service members to the officially wounded tally from the conflict with Iran. That brings the total number of wounded troops to 861. It was 29 Navy sailors and 8 Marines. The Pentagon didn't provide much explanation or context as to what happened. All we know is that the Navy stated that all 29 of the newly added soldiers to this list have already returned to duty following the injuries. The total of wounded is now at 861 since the war began, and that's really all we know. So we'll get into that with Mark Chandler here coming up. Plus, President Trump met with and rolled out the red carpet for China, who is well known to be actively helping our enemy injure and kill our United States service members. And this was after he said there was going to be economic doomsday for anybody who helped our foreign adversaries. So we'll get into that with Mark Chandler, our go-to, in just a moment. Stay right there. America at Night, back in a minute.
8: This is America at Night with McGraw-Milhaven.

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14: Here's your News Radio KONP forecast, brought to you by All Weather Heating and Cooling. Lows dip down to about 44 overnight under clear skies. Winds out of the west, 8 to 15 miles an hour. Mainly sunny skies Saturday. Daytime highs approaching 57. Lows dip down to about 43 Saturday night. Partly cloudy. Upper 50s Sunday. Low 60s Monday, with a slight chance for isolated rain showers. Peak at the extended shows 60 Tuesday, 60 Wednesday, and 59 on Thursday. That's a look at your forecast. I'm meteorologist Derek Height. Currently 50.
15: ABC News, I'm Dave Packer. A nor'easter bringing dangerous flooding and storm-force winds up and down the East Coast. ABC's Matt Rivers at the Jersey Shore.
16: States of emergency in New York and New Jersey. Authorities on the Jersey Shore urging families to get to higher ground, while business owners race to shore up what they can.
17: You have to make sure that everything that's loose out there is secured.
16: 900 miles of storm warnings from the Outer Banks to Maine as a massive nor'easter crawls up the coast, packing 60-mile-an-hour winds and 12-foot waves.
15: The Supreme Court ruling 6-3 along ideological lines, giving the Trump administration the green light to use a federal citizenship database to verify voters. And President Trump and China's President Xi Jinping wrapped up their three-day summit in Washington. President Trump says he discussed Iran with the Chinese leader, but did not elaborate. This is ABC News.
2: Well, the state dinner is over with, and President Xi is on his way back to China, and the fallout and the discussion is all that remains. Mark Chandler joins us, a retired U.S. Marine Corps intelligence officer, former deputy director of foreign intelligence for the Joint Chiefs of Staff. He's now a professor at Coastal Carolina, and every time we call him, he says yes. So we get to enjoy his insights each and every time. Mark Chandler, welcome back to America at Night. Thanks for joining us.
7: Hey, McGraw. Thanks for having me. I appreciate the opportunity again.
2: You got it. We've mentioned on this show that China, it's very little question, right? China is helping Iran with all sorts of intelligence and or helping them in this war with the United States. Are they not?
7: Oh, absolutely. China is definitely helping Iran. It furthers China's strategic interest to drag the United States down, but it also really enhances Iranian targeting capabilities. If we go back to the early part of the conflict, when it was a surprise and the United States and Israel had that military advantage, you can see through the progression that Iranian missile and drone attacks are becoming more accurate. And, you know, they've killed more Americans throughout the time, but they're hitting their targets a lot better, and the only way they can do that is with this refined intelligence from China. And I will offer that Russia's given some, but, you know, China is really helping them out, not only with intelligence, such as imagery intelligence for better programming of the missiles and those drones to hit it, but also the capability to track some of our ships at sea, making those missiles and drones more accurate. And then they've actually given them supplies, McGraw. They've sent some supplies back channel through different networks to help their missiles continue to function and improve.
2: So explain to me the three-dimensional chess here. Why would we have a state dinner for a president of a country, a communist country, that is actively helping our enemy?
7: Well, that's the $64,000 question, and probably, McGraw, why I never worked at State Department. I'm not going to give you a diplomatic answer, because what we're really looking at here is China's goal is to supplant the U.S. as the world's strongest economy and the strongest country. So they are an adversary, without a doubt, in the global strategic competition. PRC is not an ally at all. But there's this one thing. When we talk about the elements of national power, and I believe I've talked about that with you a little bit, diplomatic, information, military, and economic, you know, there's that economic relationship that the United States has with and relies on China. So when you look at these events, sometimes you do have to make a deal with the devil. And I think we're walking a really fine line here of not furthering damage to the U.S. economy just because of the imports that we get from China, the relationship between our domestic production and what they buy. And then when we look at that, you can't forget the rare earths. Rare earths minerals have really elevated in importance as technology advances for our society.
2: I certainly understand that China is important, and it's always important to talk to your enemies, your adversaries, your frenemies. Certainly understandable. Have conversations, have summits, have all sorts of negotiations, have back channel. I get it all. But the rolling out of the literal red carpet and the pomp and the circumstance of a state dinner, that elevates President Xi to a level that is somewhat bizarre, since he is actively working with our enemy to harm our soldiers.
7: Yeah, you're right. And there's a lot of pomp and circumstances. And as I said, I probably would never be a good diplomat, because I don't necessarily agree with that. Because what that does, and I guarantee you that Chinese television was playing this up big in China, is it elevates him, as you're saying, on par with the President of the United States and the United States. It brings them up to our level. And as I said, that just plays good to them, not only at home, but also to all those other partners that they're trying to deal with, to kind of offset what the United States is trying to do, that competition around the globe. So it sends a message of we want to cooperate with you, but it also has some second and third order negative effects for us by elevating them to that status, while at the same time they're supporting an enemy. They're supporting two enemies. Don't forget, they are providing a lot of support to Russia in their fight against Ukraine. So, yeah, it's kind of it's a double-edged sword, and to be honest with you, I think we're going to be cut by it the most in the long term.
2: What do you make of the news today that Iran, I guess with this UN meetings over the week, that Iran has offered a seven-day ceasefire? The Trump administration, right before we came on the air, rejected that ceasefire. What do you make of that news? How do you read that?
7: Well, when I look at what Iran was doing, and they actually started this about a week ago with some meetings, some back-channel meetings over there in the Middle East, then they brought it out public here in New York when they came this week. It was almost the same thing as the lead-up to the MOU and in the start of the MOU, which Iran violated within about 3 days of that MOU being signed. But when you look at what Iran offered for us to come back in 7 days, is they wanted everything going against them stopped without any real payoff to us. They said, yes, they would open the Strait of Hormuz, but they didn't give a specific timetable. So let's stop all the pressure that we have that actually is starting to have some effect. The blockade, the sanctions, they're starting to have some effect. So they want all of that pressure off. Once they have that pressure off, then they have no reason to follow through with any kind of commitment. So good, we're not going to do anything. That would have set us back another 2 months.
2: Yeah, it seems like Iran, I mean, again, we said this from before, you can't trust them in anything they say, so why even try and negotiate with them? Because they don't follow through on anything they say, and even when they try, and when we agree with anything, they don't follow through. So it was a veiled threat or a veiled, they're just sort of playing games and playing footsies, just you know, trying to win the PR battle, it seems.
7: You nailed it on the head right there when you said the PR battle. So they had the world watching them in New York. So everybody goes into the UN General Assembly. Everybody comes in there. Everybody's watching. And Iran publicly, whether it's truly public at, on the floor of the UN General Assembly and through all these back channel talks, tries to make themselves look good. And so everybody who wants to believe that, those that don't see the true nature of the draconian Islamic regime, they're going to eat that up. And so that's what Iran was playing, trying to win that PR battle. And people just have to realize anything coming out of Tehran right now is disingenuous to any kind of sincere negotiation. And Prezeskin, the guy who is here, the president, really has no true say. Everything's kind of run by the IRGC, General Vahidi, in concert with the Supreme Leader, but I'm going to say the Supreme Leader doesn't have as much influence as his father and his father's father.
2: Let's talk Saudi Arabia. There seems like, if you read the headlines and read the articles and read between the line, they're begging for help from the United States. We've quietly said no. They've turned to Europe. I guess England's going to help them in some way, shape, or form. But Saudi Arabia and some of those other Arab countries are in the sticky wicket, are they not?
7: They absolutely are. And I'm going to have to put some blame on Saudi Arabia here when I look at that. And when I say blame on them, they've allowed some of this to happen to them. They tried to buy off their adversaries. As long as you don't threaten me, as long as you don't bother me, we're going to continue some trade. We'll support, we'll provide financial support. Well, that's not working with the Houthis. And we know the Houthis are backed 100% by Iran. So Iran's actually opened another front here. And so the Saudis, and to be honest, McGraw, I have fought alongside the Saudis in a war, worked with them. They're not the most military efficient force in the Middle East. And so when I look at that, they need that outside help, but they kind of put themselves in that situation. So yes, UK is going to go there. They're going to send some more military support. France has said they're now going to send some air defense assets to work on defending some of those Red Sea oil ports. So when you look at that, they absolutely have to have the outside help. Now the U.S. has supported them before. We've done airstrikes against the Houthis. We've supported Saudi Arabia before kinetically. But I think right now we want to keep our focus militarily on the Strait of Hormuz and on the Iranians. But we do have planning teams in Riyadh. We do have some intelligence and some military planners in Riyadh to try to help the Saudis understand what they've got to do and maybe make their military capability a little more efficient against the Houthis.
2: If China is helping Iran militarily, strategically, some science, some technology, all those types of things, does that mean they're also helping the Houthis?
7: That's a good question, and I would say that is a second order of effect. They are probably helping the Houthis because some of the technology that I talked about earlier getting transferred to Iran can find its way into Yemen and support the Houthis, because IRGC, they've been smuggling weapons and planners and fighters into Yemen to help the Houthis for almost a decade. And so you're going to see some of that weapons technology automatically transfer there. The Houthis have had some accurate missile strikes, and they've had some accurate drone strikes. And so that technology transfer, if you will, while may not be direct from China, yes, second and third order effects are going to definitely come through the IRGC into the Houthis' hands.
2: The Pentagon today quietly announced 29 U.S. soldiers and 8 Marines. They added them to the list of injured, bringing the list of injured in this to 861. Read the tea leaves for us. Obviously, it's bad news, but explain that to me. What does that mean to you when you hear something like that?
7: Well, when you go out and you add, and I think the Pentagon, and I used to work there, so I'm going to say I think they made some mistakes when they started trying to really refine what was the combat zone, what's the area of conflict that really, if you're injured or killed in this area, was it through combat action, indirect combat action, or in that? So I think they're kind of working around their definition a little bit, and while behind the scenes, that's something that happens a lot. If you are not clearly articulating that to the public when you have these releases, it's definitely going to sound like something really funny is coming up there and they're trying to work something. I don't want to give any nefarious intent to the Pentagon, but I will say that better communications, more clear communications coming out of the top of the Pentagon would be a lot better. A little bit less Hollywood and a little bit more openness and transparency to the American people about what's going on, because we do have American military men and women out there at the pointy end of the spear fighting, dying, and being wounded for our nation.
2: And you've also got the family members who are watching the news. It's one thing to watch the news as an American citizen. It's another thing to watch the news with an American citizen and you have a loved one in the region.
7: Absolutely, McGraw. And when that transparency I said would be better, you know, you got a lot of folks worried. I mean, when you sign on the dotted line to go, you know the sacrifices you're making, but you're absolutely right. You're leaving a family behind, and those families worry. And there's going to be that natural worry because your husband, wife, child, they're in a combat zone. They're in a dangerous environment out there, but let's at least be clear in what's happening to them, and so that maybe you're not less worried about them, but you understand it a little bit better.
2: Mark Chandler with us for a couple more minutes. He is the former Deputy Director for Intelligence for the Joint Chiefs of Staff. What's going on now? We're in a bit of a lull. The Strait is still closed. Some oil's getting out. The Red Sea is sort of in this sort of no man's land. We apparently aren't doing any offensive maneuvers. What is going on and what is our strategy?
7: Well, right now there's a couple of things going on. When we talk in military terms, we have a focus of main effort, which means what are you focused on most right now? And the U.S. government's focus is on economic sanctions backed up by the blockade. And that's having some great success. But you can't leave that alone. So now we have there is actually, well, you don't see it a lot, and we're not going to talk about it a lot in the press, is you've got combat air patrols 24/7. Over that entire region. So we have aircraft ready to strike if the requirement needs. Those forces out there at the air bases and on the ships have to be alert 24/7 for any kind of Iranian attack. So that's the day-to-day. Intelligence is working 24/7 also, trying to understand what Iran is doing, what they're rebuilding, where their leadership is, because if the president decides that we're going to go and we're going to unleash a significant military campaign again, then we have to be ready to go within hours. So intelligence is working all the time, and the planners are refining those plans to pick out new targets, better targets that will have the significant effect we need to have. So it might look quiet on the surface like a duck going along the water, but, man, there's a lot of churn underneath there.
2: Yeah, but our original objective, which was to get the nuclear materials out, that seems to be a hope and a dream now. We don't seem to be any closer to that objective, do we?
7: Well, I would say that early on, and remember, we stopped really a big bombing campaign in early April, so we haven't had anything significant. The success we had early on, I would estimate, based on all of my studies over the years of that program, we have pushed that program back a few years, but we have not destroyed it. So we're gonna have to revisit those targets, and we're gonna have to get that in a final agreement. But there's a lot bigger issue at stake here, and that is control of the Strait of Hormuz and the Islamic regime. If we leave the Islamic regime in control of the Strait of Hormuz or in control, then this is going to play out again and again. It's going to be Groundhog Day in 3 years or 5 years. So we have to look at what our long-term best interests are for the United States, because otherwise they'll regrow that nuclear program and they'll still control the Strait of Hormuz, and we will have just expended a lot of ammunition for no gain.
2: Mark Chandler, you have a lot of other better options on a Friday night than to sit here and talk to us. We do appreciate your time. Have a good weekend. Thank you for checking in, sir.
7: McGraw, thanks. I love it as always. I appreciate the opportunity.
2: You got it. Former Deputy Director of Intelligence for the Joint Chiefs of Staff, Professor and Director of Government Relations for the National Intelligence Community at Coastal Carolina University, and he is our go-to. America at Night, back in a moment.
18: From the heart of America, this is America at Night with McGraw Millhaven.
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12: Ask me how I'm feeling. Thank you for asking. Feeling much better. Not 100%, but feeling better. And I got to tell you, you know how much more fun it is to do the show when you're not croaking through it? Man, it's so much more enjoyable to do the show when you feel better. Coming up next hour, there are a couple of Supreme Court decisions today. One, the third time the Supreme Court had to tell Missouri that they were going back to the 2022 maps. And Supreme Court ruled that the federal government can use Social Security lists

the federal lists to see who's been naughty and who's been nice. So we'll get into all that coming up next hour. And then Matt Wolf with a little entertainment news. And then, of course, open phones. And who knows what happens. Last night, that full moon last night, it was like a spotlight in the sky. After the show, I went outside last night to close up shop. And before I went to bed, and I needed sunglasses, that moon was so bright. Holy mackerel, that was some bright moon last night. So, if it's a full moon, you don't know what can happen on open phones. You want to stick around for all that. Our executive director tonight is Alex Hinton. Our engineer and the man behind the stick is Richard Good. I'm McGraw-Milhaven, and this is America at Night on Westwood One.

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8: From ABC News, I'm Chuck Severson. Good morning. Already rough surf and flooding in parts of North Carolina and New Jersey from a nor'easter. Full impact of high winds and rain expected tonight from New Jersey to New England, says ABC News forecaster Lee Goldberg in New York.
9: We're especially concerned here in the tri-state area. We're going to get a hard hit here because it is going to hover off our coastline. Right now, that nor'easter is starting to intensify. Probably about 275 miles to our south and east. Already some heavy rain bands from Cape Cod to eastern Long Island, windswept rain all the way down to the Outer Banks.
8: President Trump described his brief summit at the White House with China's President Xi as productive, but no word about any agreements. A Trump administration win in its attempts to search voter rolls for non-citizen voting, which is something election experts say is rare. The Supreme Court, in a 6-3 decision, allows the Department of Homeland Security to expand a 40-year-old immigration database. The problem is there have been a lot of false positives, says ABC News legal contributor James Sample.
10: It may provide an additional basis for the administration, if the administration sees elections going in a direction it does not like, to come up with bases to challenge individuals as though they were non-citizen voters.
8: Victory for Democrats in Missouri. The Supreme Court last evening blocked an effort to use a newly drawn Republican-favored map for the upcoming midterms. Too close to the election, says the court. Santa Fe, New Mexico jury finds Facebook's parent company Meta deceived users, allowing data to be harvested in a 2016 data breach. New Mexico Attorney General Raul Torres.
11: Anyone in big tech who thinks that they can mislead and misrepresent the way in which they do business in the state of New Mexico will not be tolerated.
8: Now a judge will decide how much Meta will pay, and it could be billions. Pope Leo wraps up his stay in Paris this morning, flies to the Shrine of Lourdes in the south of France. You're listening to ABC News.
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8: Dozens of young men were found in the basement of a Wisconsin frat house, partially dressed and, according to police, showing signs of physical assault. ABC's Aaron Katursky.
14: It's rush week, and police in Madison said they responded to the A.E. Pie House after an anonymous tip and found about 30 students, most of them 18-year-old pledges, in a sweltering basement covered in food, condiments, and liquids. It was hot and humid. The thermostat in the room was set to 81 degrees. Police arrested two students on hazing and disorderly conduct charges.
8: Safety survey.
15: Parents overwhelmingly want stronger traffic enforcement to better protect children traveling in a school bus to and from school, finds a survey from the Governor's Highway Safety Association.
16: Once every 3 days, someone illegally passes that school bus, and it creates a very dangerous environment for a child.
15: Bus Patrol America President Justin Myers says close calls occur far too often.
16: About half of parents say that their children have experienced a traumatic event in which they've had to dive out of the way of a speeding vehicle.
15: Myers says educating drivers can help. Stephen Kaufman, ABC News.
8: Travelers inside Nashville's airport celebrated the state's official 9-to-5 Dolly Parton Day Friday with karaoke featuring some of the late star's biggest hits. A traveler from Scotland, Ellen McDonald, remembering.
17: You don't realize what an influence she had until sadly she's gone.
8: Dolly Parton tributes continue in many states. Chuck Sievertson, ABC News.
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20: Here's your News Radio KONP forecast, brought to you by Olympic Game Farm. Lows level off around 44 overnight, under clear skies, westerly winds 8 to 15 miles an hour. Highs around 57 Saturday, mainly clear skies. Partly cloudy skies Saturday night, lows level off around 43. Upper 50s Sunday, low 60s Monday, with a slight chance for isolated rain showers. Looking further out, 60 Tuesday, 60 Wednesday, and 59 on Thursday. That's a look at your forecast, powered by weatherology.com. I'm meteorologist Derek Height. Right now, it's 48 degrees.
21: Hey, a little bit later on, we're going to talk to entertainment guru Matt Wolf, who is so much fun to talk to. He is, you know, he's great. Greg Willard's great. Bill Clevelin's great. Mark Chandler's great. We are collecting some seriously good talking heads. We are amassing some really, really, really good go-to guys, and it's really exciting to see. So we thank you for joining us each and every night here on America at Night, Coast to Coast. Today, the Supreme Court was busy. They dropped a couple of opinions, and we're going to talk about it for a couple minutes with our next guest. Zach Schoenfeld is the legal affairs editor for The Hill. Zach, welcome to America at Night. Thanks for joining us.
22: Thanks so much for having me.
21: Let's first start with this. First, the immigration database that the Supreme Court ruled in favor of the Trump administration. What exactly did they rule, and what exactly does the Trump administration want to do?
22: Another big win here for the Trump administration's immigration agenda, getting the green light today to overhaul a key immigration database. And this is a database that the Department of Homeland Security had typically used to ensure that someone was eligible to participate in a federal benefit program. But now the Trump administration, it wants to use that for elections and specifically to work with states to try to police their voter rolls. And the key way that it's wanted to do that is to overhaul this database and hook it up to Social Security records. The states can go through that and use it to take people off the voter rolls. A lower judge here had stepped in, said that violated the Social Security Act and federal privacy law. That's what caused this to go all the way up to the Supreme Court. But now the Supreme Court lifting that lower judge's ruling.
21: What was the ruling? What was the count?
22: It appears to be a decision 6-3 along ideological lines. Now, the justices don't have to disclose their dissent publicly, so we don't know for sure, but we do have the three liberal justices dissenting publicly, so suggesting that the other six conservative justices were in the majority here. And the majority was saying that the challengers' arguments here, that this violated federal privacy laws by hooking this up to Social Security records, they said that that simply is unlikely to succeed, and saying that the Trump administration should have the right to be able to do that and to work with states in policing their own voter rolls.
21: Okay, do the states have any option in this? Can the states say no, or do the states have to turn over these lists to the federal government?
22: The states do have an option here. This is now in the hands of states. Now that the Trump administration can move ahead with its overhaul, it's now this tool is in the hands of states. So for red states out there that really want to use this, they may be able to increasingly now take people off voter rolls, where you have blue states who are not necessarily going to do that. It really is up to the states. And the other key thing to point out here is that because we are so close to the midterm elections at this point, we're in this point in what's called the quiet period. We're under federal law in the 90 days leading up to the elections. States cannot systematically purge people from the voter rolls. It has to be done on an individualized basis. So even though states now have a new tool in their toolbox, they're not going to be able to use it to do it systematically. It has to be done individually.
21: So because of this 90-day rule, this ruling won't affect this year's midterms?
22: It still could impact this year's midterms, but because of that, it is going to blunt the immediate impact. And that is why if you talk to the challengers, these plaintiffs that have been suing in court, and their attorneys, they will tell you that they believe, you know, they would have wanted to win at the Supreme Court today, but they really believe that today's ruling, the impact of it will be limited. Now, that's not to say that a state out there, a Republican-led state, couldn't use this new tool and increasingly use it to take someone off their voter rolls. But really, that is the message we're hearing from the plaintiffs at this hour, is that they do not believe this is going to have some dramatic shakeup effect.
21: You know, I know there's hyperventilating every time the Supreme Court makes a decision in favor of President Trump. And one side says the sky is falling and the other one says, thank goodness democracy was saved. But I don't know if this is one of those cases. Sure, I guess they can purge the rolls or run them through to make sure that the voter rolls are all citizens. But I mean, we don't really have any evidence of a lot of non-citizens on rolls. And so maybe they catch a couple here or there. But is there any evidence that this is going to have some type of massive change on voter rolls going down the road?
22: There is not, at least in the immediate impact here. We'll obviously have to see what the Trump administration has in store of what they want to do for 2028. But I think you're right on there. And I think even as you look to how the Supreme Court handled this case, this is obviously not the first election-related case that they have. And just compared to some of the other cases, like the mail-in voting case, for example, they seem to be handling that one with, at least on the timing side, some more urgency than this one, which had remained pending. It still moved quickly as compared to their normal docket. This is an emergency case, but still, it moves a little bit slower than some others recently.
21: I want to go back to something you said earlier. You said the Department of Homeland Security already has something like this, that they run the federal benefits through so the federal benefits don't go to any undocumented citizens or undocumented workers and or illegal immigrants. So the argument that undocumented immigrants get some type of federal monies or available for federal programs seems to be a misnomer if they run them through a list like this.
22: That's right. And this database that we've been talking about in the election context, but for years, that has been really the primary purpose of it. It is called the Systematic Alien Verification for Entitlements. That's the acronym that makes up SAVE. So entitlements is in the name there, talking about federal entitlement programs. This is a tool that is aimed at helping states ensure, you know, they have a role in some of these federal programs, that when people sign up for that, that they can be verified that their immigration status actually makes them eligible to get that entitlement.
21: Interesting. Zach Schoenfeld is with us, legal affairs editor for The Hill. Now, as we were coming on the air tonight, the Supreme Court made a second decision today, but the third same decision on the Missouri maps. What did they rule now for the third time?
22: That's right. The Supreme Court ruling against Missouri Republicans, seemingly putting an end now to this mess that has erupted over the last few weeks of what exactly should the map be used for November. The Supreme Court putting an end to that tonight, saying that Republicans need to go back to the old map. That is the 6-2 lines before they tried to break up that Democratic seat in the Kansas City area and try to get to a 7-1 split. As you mentioned, this was the third time that this case had gotten to the Supreme Court in as many weeks. And really, as you read the latest Supreme Court ruling, the message that the court has been sending is that the lower courts here had not understood what they said previously. And as you read through the several pages that the court put out tonight, really making clear again and again that it's the old 6-2 map that should go into effect.
21: I had some legal analysts text me and say that the decision by the Supreme Court today about the Missouri map was somewhat heated and somewhat snarky, I guess. They were not happy that they had to rule again, apparently.
22: That's right. You can really see that frustration coming through from the court, whether it be the fact there's no noted dissent in this case. You compare that to the case we were talking about a minute ago along those 6-3 ideological lines, it appears. This is one where no justice came out, you know, to write separately. The court was speaking here with one voice, and there are several turns in this opinion where they talk about this lower court and saying that it should have been clear from their prior rulings of what should have happened here. And they said the ruling at the issue tonight should have come with no surprise to anyone.
21: There was an eighth, if memory serves me right, there was an Eighth Circuit Court of Appeals that sort of re-implemented the newer map going against the Supreme Court's decision of the last two times. Did they say anything to that court? Did they make the snide comment to the court, to the elected officials in Missouri? Who were they directing their anger at?
22: They really were directing some of this frustration right there at the Eighth Circuit for inputting this order. Like I said, making clear at one point, saying that it shouldn't have been a surprise of where the Supreme Court came out on this. But there's another point in the opinion where they just go sentence after sentence telling these lower courts they should not come in here and block the maps at any point before November. So I will tell you, even as you compare this to the last two times this came to the Supreme Court, you now have 5 pages of opinions here from the court speaking out with one voice, and just every paragraph really trying to drive home the point that it is the old map that should be used, and the lower courts here under no circumstances should step in and rule otherwise.
21: You know, it's pretty remarkable, Zach Schoenfeld. I know some people are paying attention to this closely and others not, but because of this Missouri case, the voters of Missouri went to the polls in the primaries voting under one map, and they're going to vote in the general election under a different map. I don't know if that's ever happened in the U.S.
22: Yeah, this really is a unique circumstance, but it's to hear the Supreme Court tell it, you know, to go the other way at this point. We're now at a point where Missouri had started out mailing ballots for the general election. So the Supreme Court was to say, if you let that Eighth Circuit ruling stand that was telling Republicans once again to go back to the new map that they used for the primaries, the Supreme Court says that would have caused chaos because you already have ballots that have gone out into the mail stream at this point. So we're really getting at a point where the Supreme Court, whether it be this Missouri case, the mail ballot case, and just all of these emergency cases. As I've been talking to court watchers, they've really been trying to send a message that they're trying to avoid chaos in these elections. But still, to your point, you're talking about now Missouri voters going to the polls in November to go back to the 6-2 map and not the 7-1 map that was underway in the primaries.
21: And as a kicker for all of this, apparently Missouri, on these ballots, they are going to vote on whether or not they approve of the new maps. And if the new maps are approved, the new maps, I assume, take over. If the voters of Missouri vote against the maps, well, then I guess they would maintain the 2022 maps.
22: That's right. This whole court fight that we've been talking about is all about what should happen in November. And what you just mentioned is going to dictate what happens in 2028 and beyond, because this whole legal mess started about 3 weeks ago when Missouri's top court ruled that under the state's constitution, this referendum organizer gets the right to put this map to on an up or down vote before it gets to go into effect. So now it means that voters in November are going to get to decide whether Republicans get to use their 7-1 map. It just means that they're not going to get to use it in the midterms because that referendum hasn't happened yet.
21: Weird. So that's interesting that the people get to decide what maps they use. That's an interesting concept. I wonder how they let that slip through.
22: And the other thing, it really does speak to the unique nature of Missouri's procedures here, that you don't have in all these other states that have been involved in the mid-decade redistricting war.
21: No, it's a great point, right? Yes, the legislature can do what they want, but ultimately, if the voters want to say, and they collected the signatures, and they got enough signatures, and they put it on the ballot, and they tried to slow walk it and delay it and then say we don't have any time. But the courts, to their credit, even Missouri's Supreme Court ruled unanimously. I think 5 Republicans and 2 Democrats. And the Missouri State Supreme Court ruled unanimously that they slow walked it. And no, this new map does not go into effect until the voters approve it. So it's been an interesting ride the last couple of weeks here in Missouri. Zach Schoenfeld, legal analyst, legal affairs editor for The Hill. Zach, as I said earlier, you probably had a lot of other things to do on a Friday night. Thanks for staying up late with us.
22: Thanks so much for having me.
21: You got it. Zach Schoenfeld with us. Stay right there. America at Night. Back in a moment.
0: From the heart of America, this is America at Night with McGraw-Millhaven.
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0: To you from the heart of the nation, this is America at Night with McGraw-Millhaven.
21: You know, with this state dinner over with, I am very disappointed in the national media. Very disappointed because they keep saying that there were no diplomatic breakthroughs. There were no policy agendas. And that is just not true. It is official that China announced that two giant pandas will be sent to the Atlanta Zoo in the coming days as a gesture of goodwill towards the United States. That was a key element of this high-stakes summit with the United States. Ping Ping and Fu Shuang are going to be the additions of pandas that are going to be transferred from China to the United States. It was announced that they were going to be given to the United States, but no timeline was given. But now we have a timeline thanks to the state dinner. By the way, this happened 50 years ago when Nixon went to China, and China gave President Nixon two pandas. Apparently, Pat Nixon was a huge lover of animals, and so that's how the tradition started. She was a big lover of animals, and they thought it would be a nice gesture when Nixon went to open up China. And so we got pandas then, and they've been swapping pandas back and forth ever since. Ping Ping and Fu Shuang, the two pandas at the Atlanta Zoo. At some point, you're going to be at a trivia night, and someone's going to ask you, name one of the two pandas that President Xi gave America, and you're going to remember Ping Ping or Fu Shuang, and you will be a winner. Keep that in the back of your, keep that in your hip pocket. To the text line we go. You should have asked Charlie Dent last night if he was related to Bucky Dent. Vancouver checks in. Did you like the movie Grease? Go Grease Lightning. I thought it was all right. My sister loved the movie. It was fine. It was, you know, it was good. It was all right. And it wasn't The Godfather. My sister loved it. My sister's, oh, man, they thought that was the greatest movie in the world. It was all right. I don't mean it as a negative, but, you know, it was fine. Text line from Tennessee. Tell Goober from Canada to make his phone number public. Now, that's not very nice. On Onawana, Minnesota. I hope the pandas trying to give the U.S. don't have a sickness to spread to humans. Wouldn't that be something if the pandas got COVID and brought it all over again? Tim in Schwarborough, North Carolina checks in. Billy Idol Devo Tour 2026 was amazing. Look for the videos. Love you and our Canadian brother, Tony. Now, Tony getting a little love on the text line. Sam from Decatur, Texas checks in. I served on a carrier during Vietnam for 4 years. Never had anyone jumped overboard. Yeah, last night we had a, I think it was a Navy soldier called up who said that when, in the 90s, when he was on his Navy ship, he had a number of people who what did he say, 2 or 3 a year who would jump overboard? According to Sam, he was in Vietnam. Never happened over there. Both could be true. Stay right there. We'll talk Matt Wolf. We'll talk entertainment. Is there a John Madden movement coming? Who's playing John Madden? Inquiring minds want to know. We'll find out next on America at Night.
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16: Here's your News Radio KONP forecast, brought to you by Olympic Game Farm. Lows level off around 44 overnight, under clear skies, westerly winds 8 to 15 miles an hour. Highs around 57 Saturday, mainly clear skies. Partly cloudy skies Saturday night, lows level off around 43. Upper 50s Sunday, low 60s Monday, with a slight chance for isolated rain showers. Looking further out, 60 Tuesday, 60 Wednesday, and 59 on Thursday. That's a look at your forecast, powered by weatherology.com. I'm meteorologist Derek Height. Right now, it's 48 degrees.
17: ABC News, I'm Dave Packer. A nor'easter bringing dangerous flooding and storm-force winds up and down the East Coast. ABC's Matt Rivers at the Jersey Shore.
18: States of emergency in New York and New Jersey. Authorities on the Jersey Shore urging families to get to higher ground while business owners race to shore up what they can.
19: You have to make sure that everything that's loose out there is secured.
18: 900 miles of storm warnings from the Outer Banks to Maine as a massive nor'easter crawls up the coast, packing 60-mile-an-hour winds and 12-foot waves.
17: The Supreme Court ruling 6-3 along ideological lines, giving the Trump administration the green light to use a federal citizenship database to verify voters. And President Trump and China's President Xi Jinping wrapped up their three-day summit in Washington. President Trump says he discussed Iran with the Chinese leader, but did not elaborate. This is ABC News.
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20: Kudos to my, dear friend and mentor, George Lucas. He knew just where we were going with movies. Technology is providing filmmakers with myriad ways to use the language of cinema. Short form, long form. The movie experience is not going to go away. Cinema is ever more important.
21: That is the famous Ron Howard, interviewed by our next guest, entertainment guru, Matt Wolf. Matt, welcome back to America at Night.
22: Thanks, brother. How are you? Yeah, that was a conversation I had with him recently. He had released a film earlier, an indie film. And, Ron Howard, again, a student there of George Lucas, one of his mentors, as he said there. And I thought it would just be such a cool thing because this week, the George Lucas Museum of Narrative Art opened up in Los Angeles. This thing is big. Have you been keeping track of this?
21: I saw the story, but George Lucas is an interesting dude, isn't he?
22: I tell you, this thing took 17 years to build, all right? 17 years and, wait for it, a cool $1 billion to complete. It's chump change to him, man.
21: but what is it? Tell me what it is.
22: Basically, it's 30 galleries. It features approximately like 1,200 works, and most of them, McGraw, from Lucas's own collection of like 40,000 items. He's bought so many different items of art and things of that nature over the years. And, Lucas, he's an interesting dude, but at the end of the day, he's a storyteller, right? I mean, he started one of the greatest, movie franchises, pop culture franchises, 50 years ago next year with Star Wars. So this museum is not just models of the Millennium Falcon and Boba Fett suits. I mean, this thing has everything from paintings by Frida Kahlo. There's different works. Like, you could be walking down and see down the hallway, you could see a Norman Rockwell painting, and then you can turn the corner and then there's an illustration of Indiana Jones. And the unique thing about this, aside from, just the thing looks like an amazing, two spaceships in the middle of downtown Los Angeles, is that there's no guide to this museum. You pay your $25 to walk in, and there's nothing that says, like, this is on that floor, that is on this floor, that sort of thing, because they want it to be about your imagination. They want it to be about storytelling, imagery, just sort of like no path there, which is kind of like what Lucas is about, right? When it comes to storytelling and that sort of narrative.
21: You think about George Lucas and Ron Howard, right? The two of them met. George Lucas hired him for American Graffiti, yep, which started so many other careers. Richard Dreyfuss, Cindy Williams, Harrison Ford. I think Suzanne Somers was in that movie. I mean, that's an amazing movie all these years later.
22: Yeah, and it's so interesting that you bring that up, too. And you look at his earlier works, like that little film that he did out of UCLA, THX, which began the whole naming process for his digital sound company with ILM. I mean, think about all the movies that Industrial Light and Magic came from and made, like E.T., the Star Wars films. They were the Star Trek movies from the 80s and into the 90s. They were all involved in that. I mean, my gosh, the computer imagery alone. I mean, you could look at a movie like Star Wars, The Phantom Menace, and people say it was probably overkill to put something in there like Jar Jar Binks, this computer, fully animated computer character, but it was mind-boggling back then, back in the day when that first appeared. So quite a trailblazer, you could say.
21: Yeah, no question about it. All right, that's George Lucas. What's going on with Marvel?
22: So Avengers Endgame, the encore, is being re-released today. And, a lot of people see this as a money grab. Basically, what Marvel has done is we have Avengers Doomsday coming out this December, and it's sort of a direct sequel to Avengers Endgame. So what they've done is they've added some scenes onto Avengers Endgame to re-release it. And, you know, you call it a money grab, call it what you will. I consider it smart marketing by Marvel because they want audiences to be refreshed with the movie and the storyline and how it leads into the next movie. The problem that Marvel has right now is that there's a lot of people leaking stuff online, dude. I mean, these four new scenes were leaked earlier in the week. You know, it's crappy. It's, you know, it's cell phone camera footage and everything, but it's out there. And, you know, you would think in 2026 we'd find the technology to stop this kind of thing, but it's that same technology that's kind of enabling all this, right? Somebody goes in with a cell phone and then it goes up on socials and it goes viral. So the bigger concern, McGraw, is that the movie Avengers Doomsday, which is due to be out this December, and we've talked about this before, you know, it's due to make like billions of dollars. Apparently, there's a full copy of it out there online somewhere on the dark side of the web. And whether it gets out into the mainstream web channels, we'll have to see. But man, they got some issues.
21: Yeah, that's a big deal. You don't want to leak anything. That, I mean, that's just not your credit card being online. That's a $100 million movie online. That's not
22: exactly.
21: Good. Yeah. Interesting. All right. We'll see what happens there. All right, Matt Wolf, what's going on with Taylor Swift?
22: So Taylor Swift, you know, this is kind of her world and we just live in it, right? Think about it. Speaking of Encore, you know, Taylor's got the life of a showgirl, the Encore. It's a 4-song EP. It's out today. It was announced earlier in the week. Everybody went nutty over this thing. You know, don't forget, Life of a Showgirl, when that was released last October, I believe, 4 million copies in its first week of release. Streaming, the numbers, forget about it, 1.5 billion streams. All right, the first single, Patient Zero, is out today, and it's all leading up to the big moment for her at the MTV Video Music Awards this Sunday night. Now, we think, okay, the VMAs, do they really carry that cash anymore? You know what I mean? But Madonna's going to be performing, Taylor's going to be there, and again, the video for that debuts on Sunday night.
21: You know, I know 1.5 billion streams seems like a lot, but you have to figure, back in the day, everyone bought whatever album and played it 18 billion times at home. So they were playing Beatles albums billions of times. We just didn't know the numbers.
22: Right. And think of all the lost revenue.
21: Right. Yeah. I mean, it's amazing. But, I mean, God love her. I wish her well. I have no ill will towards her.
22: You know, this is the thing. I've gotten into arguments with people all this week because I did a post. Hey, Taylor announces new EP. And so many people were just like, ah, she's sickening, this and that and everything. I was like, look, Taylor is not my bag of music. I'll be the first one to tell you that. But I applaud her for what she's done in the sense of taking back control of her music, for one thing, and everything that went down in the last couple of years. And also her charitable work. She donates a ton of money to charities, local and national. And let's not forget, when she goes out on tour, she takes care of everyone, right down to the truck drivers. And I'm not talking chump change. I'm talking life-changing checks she doles out at the end of every tour. So she knows where she comes from, and I think she carries that over into her career now as, like, one of the biggest artists in the entire world.
21: So it was 2 years ago, I think. I went to the home opener of the Kansas City Chiefs. They're playing the Baltimore Ravens, and I was lucky enough to be in the suite next to Taylor Swift's suite.
22: No! Okay?
21: Yes. And so while we were in the suite, every girl, every woman couldn't wait to see Taylor Swift, okay?
22: Yeah.
21: Every guy was like, who cares? Who cares? This is a football game. Who's a football game? Who cares?
22: This is my game, not hers.
21: And the minute she came in and sat down, every guy jumped over every seat and was just like a panting dog.
22: Oh, I know.
21: Who couldn't get enough of Taylor Swift. And I was
22: the
21: like,
22: hypocrisy.
21: These were the same guys 15 minutes ago complaining, why do we care about this woman? And they couldn't stop looking at her. So
22: exactly. And yeah. I mean, look at everything she did. She took over New York City this past summer with that little thing that happened at Madison Square Garden, you know, so she can do no wrong, I think.
21: The Knicks saw a world championship and Taylor Swift get married all in the same summer. So
22: And how about Jalen Brunson? He had a great summer. He's hosting Saturday Night Live tomorrow night. I mean, wasn't a bad summer for either of them.
21: God love him. All right. I want to talk about Nicolas Cage and John Madden's movie. But before we get there, let's talk about Paramount Time Warner, because it looks like full steam ahead. What are you hearing? What do you know?
22: You know, it was a wild week. Listen, the $110 billion. We've been talking a lot in billions tonight, right? Billion streams, billion pieces of art and money to build museum. This thing, $110 billion deal for Paramount to acquire Warner Brothers, was by all rights, this thing last week at this time, it was in trouble. There was this feeling that this just wasn't going to happen. But what happens is earlier in the week, they settled with the California-led coalition of states that was bringing the whole antitrust suit forward in the first place. David Ellison was also threatening, let's not forget, you know, he heads up the whole Paramount operation now. He was threatening to leave California. Can you imagine Hollywood without the Paramount lot? I mean, that's one of the most iconic movie studios ever, and he's threatening to leave. All right. Basically, this is what happened. It's a major win now for Paramount. They're all clear. The suit is settled. You know, they were also going to start incurring $7 million a day if this thing wasn't done by the end of September. And needless to say, the shares for Warner Brothers skyrocketed, dude. So Wall Street likes it. Who doesn't like it, though? There's plenty of critics out there that says this doesn't really address the eventual job losses that are going to come from this. We've seen this before. You know how it's going to end, right?
21: Well, we've all lived through major mergers in this country, and we've all lived through major media mergers, and there's only a handful, if there were any, that were successful. You can look at radio, you can look at television, yeah. You can look at AOL, Time Warner, and there is, you know, graveyards of media mergers that have gone south. So
22: right.
21: I'm not so sure they're going to be able to cut enough salaries to make it worth their while. They're going to have to spend to make money, to make movies, to buy football rights. I don't know if they're going to have enough money to do what they want to do. We'll wait and see. You know,
22: there's a lot of stipulations with this. Like, they have to produce 30 movies a year for the first 2 years of the deal, and 32 movies each of the following 3 years. Okay, so they have to do independent films with these, where at least 20% of the movies that they put out have to be blockbusters. If it falls below that threshold, they're going to have to pay $30 million per film into funds to help support workers. So you're absolutely right. There is a ton of money that comes along with this thing. You know, the attorney general said, you want it done? Okay, here's what you got. But, you know, this is the thing that kind of surprises me, because the states, you know, for the most part, they had major leverage over this thing.
21: Yeah.
22: You know, court rulings, probably they would have ruled in their favor to keep it going, but they decided to settle and just sort of move on with things. But we'll have to see what happens now in the next, you know, apparently this is all going to be signed, sealed, and delivered by this weekend, and we'll see what happens afterwards. But you're absolutely right.
21: I hope it works, but I'm a little skittish of it. Finally, Matt Wolf, can we talk about Nicolas Cage as John Madden?
22: Did you watch the trailer?
21: It's fantastic. It is tremendous.
22: All right. Once you get past that, at first it starts off kind of like a Saturday Night Live skit. You know, there's Nicolas Cage in the heavy makeup as Madden, which is just wild to me, for one thing. But I've warmed up to this concept because, first of all, it's got David O. Russell directing, okay, who directed one of the great movies in American Hustle, one of my favorites, all right? It's out November 18th on Prime. Perfectly timed, by the way, right around Thanksgiving, football. You see what they did there, okay? Cage has got plenty of prosthetics underneath there. And Christian Bale, who also starred in American Hustle, as Oakland Raiders owner Al Davis. So, you know, it's like, it's like, okay, let's put Christian Bale in another wig like he was in an American Hustle. So here he is back. But I can't wait personally to see this. It looks like a lot of fun. And it's a fascinating story, too, with Madden, isn't it?
21: It really is. People forget he was a Super Bowl winning coach. They really only know him as the character on video games. And so there's a whole new generation of people who are going to learn about John Madden. I think, though, I love Nicolas Cage. I love that he takes every single movie and he's constantly working. But Christian Bale, there should be a special place in Hollywood for Christian Bale. That guy, he can morph into so many different things.
22: Isn't he a chameleon? Isn't he one of those actors, right? He can take off like 70 pounds for The Machinist, and then he can bulk up for Batman, and then he can morph into somebody like Al Davis. For me, that is the ultimate actor right there.
21: Yeah, no, and I mean, Ford versus Ferrari he was in.
22: Oh.
21: The Fighter he was in. You mentioned American Hustle, where he was such a creepy guy.
22: creepy and in a fat suit, but that wasn't even a fat suit. I think he just put on a pot belly.
21: Yeah. Madden on Amazon right around Thanksgiving. You're going to have your turducken and Madden all ready to go for this Thanksgiving. There you go. Matt Wolf, entertainment guru, as always, you are the best. Thanks for checking in each and every week. We'll let you get back to hanging out, and we'll talk to you next Friday. Thank you, sir.
22: Appreciate you, Matt. Have a good weekend.
21: America at Night, back in a moment.
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9: All right. We are just about done with hour number two. And then, of course, we are on to hour number three with phone calls and text messages. And now that Major League Baseball season is wrapping up, I want to go on record. Now, I'm not a gambler. I have gambled in the past, but I'm not a gambler. So it's not like I'm not going to Kalshi or any of these prediction markets and trying to move the needle. But I am going to give you, my winners for the postseason playoffs, if I may. So I think, and this is more hopeful than anything else, I think the Brewers are going to play the Tampa Bay Rays in the World Series. I think the Dodgers are out. And here's why. For no other reason than we're facing a massive work stoppage in Major League Baseball at the end of the year because the owners apparently are dug in, the players are dug in, the owners want some type of salary cap, some type of economic sanity. They need to protect themselves from themselves. And the players have always long resisted a salary cap for all sorts of reasons, even though, you know, the top players are making all the money and the rookies and the mid-level guys, all the money's going to the top guys and the money's not distributed equally, and that's what the owners are going to argue. And so it's going to be a cold, hard winter to find out what happens when it comes to Major League Baseball. And there might be a work stoppage come next spring. But in this offseason, the two best records in baseball are the Milwaukee Brewers in a quote-unquote small market, Milwaukee, and the Tampa Bay Rays in a small market. And I think all the sports guys love to say, hey, you know what? They're a good regular season team, but they don't perform in the playoffs. And you need the money guys to perform in the playoffs to get to the World Series. So I'm predicting. I could be totally wrong, but it's the nudge in me. It's the contrarian in me. I'm going to make a prediction today, right now today. That's going to be the Brewers and the Tampa Bay Rays, the teams with the smallest markets and some of the smallest payrolls, are going to end up going to the World Series. Who wins? At that point, I think we all win. Or chaos wins, I guess. So that's my prediction.

0: Stay right there. We'll go to your predictions, phones, text messages, voicemails. It's a Friday night. We always have fun on a Friday night, so stick around. We love open phones. We love first-time callers. If you're a first-time caller, make a point. Call in. We'll put you up to the front of the line. Our executive director tonight is Alex Hinton. Our engineer behind the stick is Richard Good. I'm McGraw Millhaven. This is America at Night on Westwood One.
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9: From ABC News, I'm Chuck Sievertson. Good morning. Affecting many millions, the nor'easter slamming the East Coast, delivering dangerous surf, flooding in North Carolina and New Jersey. Full impact expected tonight from New Jersey to New England, says ABC News forecaster Lee Goldberg in New York.
10: 50-mile-per-hour gusts from Atlantic City to eastern Long Island over into southern New England. Then we really hit the peak of this storm. This is later Saturday into Saturday night. It's really winding up and unfortunately putting on the brakes and starting to bend toward parts of New Jersey, enhancing all the water that's getting pushed in toward the shore.
9: FlightAware reports more than 360 flight cancellations nationwide, majority at Boston Logan Airport. Amtrak has canceled all trains between Boston and New York. A win for Missouri Democrats. The Supreme Court last evening blocked a newly drawn Republican-favored map for the upcoming midterms. Too close to the election, says the court. Trump administration has scored a win in its attempts to search the voter rolls for non-citizen voting, something election experts say is rare. The Supreme Court, in a 6-3 decision, allows the Department of Homeland Security to expand a 40-year-old immigration database. But there have been a lot of false positives, says one expert.
11: Given the number of false positives, meaning the number of actual citizens who are being tagged as non-citizens, who will then have to jump through those hurdles, that's a significant problem and may well lead to some severe disenfranchisement.
9: ABC News legal contributor James Sample. President Trump called his White House summit with China's President Xi productive, but no word about any agreements. New Mexico jury found Facebook's parent company Meta deceived users, allowing data to be harvested in a data breach. New Mexico Attorney General Raul Torres.
12: Each of those counts is subject to a maximum penalty of $5,000 per violation. So in theory, this company is facing a civil penalty in excess of $219 billion.
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9: A vape shop near the Ole Miss campus was raided days after two students were found dead, says ABC's Stephanie Ramos.
15: Investigators say they found kratom, a popular opioid-like supplement, near their bodies. Police say they're cracking down illegal sales of the substance. Authorities say a county narcotics team seized 500 units of kratom from a vape store less than a mile from the Ole Miss campus in Oxford, where kratom is banned. Two men were arrested and charged with possession and intent to distribute.
9: Police fast-tracking toxicology reports on the students. After yesterday's packed first day for Pope Leo in France, he wraps up his stay in Paris this morning, flies to the Shrine of Lourdes in the south of France, considered a holy place and place of hope for the sick and infirmed. Heavy rain hammering several areas of Thailand's capital, disrupting traffic and forcing hundreds to evacuate. Storm started Thursday, could last through tomorrow. Forecasters say nearly 8 inches of rain has fallen. Travelers inside Nashville's airport celebrated the state's official 9-to-5 Dolly Parton Day Friday with karaoke featuring some of the late star's biggest hits. Nashville Mayor Freddie O'Connell.
16: Today isn't about the music or the fame. It's about Dolly's best gift to all of us, her kindness, the way she cared, the depths of her caring, and the enduring lesson she taught us about how to care for one another.
9: The airport was decked out in pink and rhinestones. Dolly Parton tributes continue in many states. Chuck Sievertson, ABC News.
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18: Here's your News Radio KONP forecast, brought to you by All Weather Heating and Cooling. Lots of sunshine today with daytime highs approaching 57. Winds out of the north, 5 to 10 miles an hour. Lows dip down to about 43 tonight, partly cloudy skies. Highs level off around 60. Tomorrow, lots of sunshine. Slight chance for isolated rain showers Monday and Tuesday. Low 60s Monday, upper 50s by Tuesday. A peek at the extended shows: 60 Wednesday, 59 Thursday, and 59 on Friday. That's a look at your forecast, powered by weatherology.com. I'm Derek Height. Currently, it's 48 degrees.
0: Get right to it. The phone number is 1-844-2-McGraw, 1-844-262-4729, 1-844-262-4729. A little side note for you here. Pat Piper, producer for Larry King, and I don't know if he produced for Jim Bohannon. He must have produced for Jim Bohannon somewhere along the line. Anyway, Pat Piper reached out to us. He has a new book out, and he asked to come on the show. And I wrote him an email back saying, Pat Piper, you don't ask to come on the show. You tell us to come on the show. And when would you like to come on the show? So he's going to be on the show. We've already had him on the show once. He was such a nice man to come on and tell us some stories about Larry King and Jim and everybody else. And so we're going to check in with him in the middle of November, right after the elections. He's got a new book out. It sounds really interesting. So we'll check in with him. And then Peter Mayer. We had Peter Mayer on for our 9/11 show, and I knew that he was a newsman for Larry King, but I subsequently, after he was on the show, numerous people reached out and said he was on Jim's last show And so I guess Jim and him were pretty good friends. So, but a little old school. Pat Piper is always welcome on the show. So we got looking forward to that. And then there's a new book out, and we're going to try and track down the author of it. And it's a book about Rene Richards. Do you remember Rene Richards? Rene Richards was a tennis player, I guess, back in the 70s. And one season she was a male tennis player, and then the next year she shows up as Rene Richards, and she's a female tennis player. And even before men's playing women's sports, there was Rene Richards. And the book is called Finding a Rene Richards. And we asked, there was some talk in the office today about, should we have this person on? I was like, absolutely. It's fascinating. It's a fascinating conversation. And I didn't know this, but researching the book, listen to this story. I mean, there's one bizarre story after another bizarre story. Apparently, a young Keith Olbermann had some eye troubles, and I guess early in his career, and Rene Richards went on to become an optometrist. And they went to Keith Olbermann and said, hey, you need to go to an optometrist, but I have to tell you that, it was a man and now it's a woman. And Keith Olbermann apparently said, I don't care if it's a monkey who flies. Take me to this doctor who can fix my eye problem. So what a bizarre story that is. So we got that on the docket, and then got a book on Roy Cohn coming out. Roy Cohn, who was, again, a fascinating individual, President Trump's attorney, but also Rene Richards' attorney. So Roy Cohn ultimately died of AIDS back in the 80s, but an interesting, interesting man. And a lot of people credit Roy Cohn as the man who taught President Trump about this bluster and all of this ego and bluster and never back down. And it all came from Roy Cohn. So we'll get into all that as well. So we got a lot of good stories coming down the pike. 1-844-2-McGraw, 1-844-262-4729. The text line's open. We get some voicemails and some phone calls. Let me do some headlines here for you real quick. That powerful nor'easter is starting to crawl up the eastern seaboard. The storm is expected to stall just off New Jersey, and it's going to be there through early next week. Strong winds, coastal flooding, heavy rains in the regions. Airlines have been encouraging customers to keep an eye on the shifting patterns. At the same time, Hurricane Nolo is spinning towards Hawaii. They are calling for, believe it or not, parts of the state of Hawaii could receive 3 feet of rain. Think about that. 3 feet of rain. Hawaii is trying to recover from a couple of storms that have come by in the last couple of weeks. But this El Nino pattern is really, really starting to cause some serious problems around. But the eastern seaboard, it's so bad in New England that they've canceled the Ed Sheeran concert. You know the controversial concert where Macklemore was asked not to join the card? That has now been canceled because of all of this weather. So you got that going on. We mentioned that China gave the United States 2 pandas. And President Trump gave his standby, the statue of a bald eagle, his go-to gift to President Xi. More news. New Jersey's lieutenant governor, he resigned after a report found that he had serious ethical violations. One of them, he tried to promote his girlfriend. Is that wrong? Is that really wrong? I mean, come on. Can an elected official promote his girlfriend? Whistleblowers at the Kennedy Center said that officials delayed a plan to repair the leaks that the officials are now citing as the reason for safety risks. So they purposely didn't fix some of the repairs and now claim it needs massive repairs, and that's why we need to put Donald Trump's name on it. Donald Trump, speaking of Donald Trump, he's going to rally in some deep red states like Oklahoma and Alabama. Nowhere to be found for Texas, nowhere to be found for Iowa, nowhere to be found for poor Byron Daniels in Florida. Donald Trump staying in ruby red Oklahoma and ruby red Alabama. Georgia needs you. Michigan needs you. Kansas might need you. He's got to put that charm offensive on, according to the polls. Let's see here. An anonymous woman who accused Jay-Z of rape in 2024 recanted her account. That's an interesting story. There's a racehorse named Austin Painter was forced to change his name because many people complained that was the nickname for Adolf Hitler. And probably the most powerful man or the most influential man in New York City has passed away at the age of 93. Edward Lanier. Now, you might not know the name, but you certainly know and are grateful for what he has done. Edward Lanier was the man who made the biggest... How do I want to say this? He was instrumental. Let's put it that way. He was instrumental in making people pick up after their dogs in New York, right? He was the man who lobbied City Hall, who made a complaint after complaint. Please pick up after your dogs. And then New York finally passed the pooper scooper laws. And Edward Lanier was that man. So who says one man can't make a difference? He died at the age of 93. Now, the biggest story of the day is that the New York Times has, all week long, has released the 100 best TV shows of the 21st century. And today, they announced 20 to 1. So they started with 100, and each day they handed out 20. And today, they had 20 through number 1. Do you want me to give you the top 10? Because I do have a bone to pick with this. I think it's an interesting list. Lists are made to be debated. They're made to be get to angry over, right? I mean, that's the nature of these things. They're made to produce clicks, right? We understand this. But this is the top 100 shows of the 21st century. Now, you have to keep that in mind, okay? According to the New York Times, best shows of the 21st century. We'll start with number 10, Atlanta. Now, this is interesting because there's no rhyme or, you know, they could have been a limited series. They could have been a limited run. They could have ran for 10 years. There was no rhyme or reason. It was just what was the best show of the 21st century. I'll read you the top 10, and then I'll tell you my beef, okay? You know what? Let's do this. Let's take a break. We'll come back. I'll give you the top 10. We'll take a couple phone calls in here. I don't want to get the hour to get away from us too much. 1-844-2-McGraw, 1-844-262-4729. The top 10 TV shows according to the New York Times for the 21st century. Phone calls, text messages, voicemails. America at Night on a Friday night. Stick around. Back in a moment.
19: 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Call 844-2-McGraw. America at Night with McGraw-Milhaven.
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0: 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Call 844-2-McGraw. America at Night with McGraw Milhaven.
1: All right, let's get to those phones. We've got 1-844-2-McGraw. Robert in New Haven, Connecticut. Robert, welcome to America at Night.
2: Yes, sir. Thank you again. I have a couple questions. If you could, you or your listeners could help me, and I'm sure
1: I know the answer. You should call me. Any question you have, you should call me first.
2: Okay, yes. Well, this is one of the, a few questions.
1: Okay.
2: AI is a big deal. It's in the paper all the time. But now, keep in mind, I wrote this down, your radio station pays taxes for each commercial, and they pay taxes to the employees, and they pay taxes for the equipment each year in depreciation. And Walmart sells stuff. They charge 6%, whatever, in Connecticut, and that goes to the state, even if it's from China, Singapore, whatever.
1: You mean a sales tax? And
2: exactly. So then okay. You and me have a pizza shop. You and me have a pizza shop. We're selling pizzas. We got to charge somebody tax, and that's got calculated and goes back to the state.
1: Mm-hmm.
2: So now, let me get this straight here. And Costco does the same thing.
1: Okay, we get the basic premise of taxes.
2: Okay, so now what does AI set? I know AI centers, they pay taxes, property taxes. But what product do they sell, and does each state get a percentage of each transaction? And if I can continue on, gas piping in some counties in Connecticut, they get charged, the gas companies get charged by how much volume is being sold to the customers.
1: Okay, well, Robert, first of all, you asked, no one person has the answer to this question, but I think I have the basic grasp. I have the basic grasp of your comment, which is, how do data centers make money? And one, you've touched on something that's quite interesting. Two, let's take it from...
2: Is there a transaction?
1: Let me take it from the community aspect first, and then the company aspect. So, yes, there's a lot of money in the building of the data center, okay? You've got all sorts of trade groups. You've got all sorts of materials. Those companies make money. Those people have jobs. Those people pay and buy houses, and they buy their car and their lunch and their breakfast and their shoes and their socks, and that money gets cycled into the economy, producing tax revenue. When it's done, a lot of those jobs go away, and data centers, while they do have some jobs, they certainly are not like a car manufacturer where there's hundreds and hundreds of jobs, thousands of jobs, even though robots do a lot of that work now. Data centers are not really job creators, but what they are tax generators. Property taxes, if they're not being abated by the deal with the town they're in, but also business taxes. There are taxes on those computers, and you know those computers last 2 or 3 years, whatever it is. Then you have to go buy all new computers. So that's where a lot of that money is being generated for the state, for the town, for the county when it comes to data centers. Now, let's talk about how data centers actually make money for the company. That's the $64,000 question, and that's why I keep asking all these people, is it an economically viable business model? Because they're spending hundreds of millions of dollars building these data centers, and where are they going to recoup this money? And there's a lot of debates going on right now. And in fact, we had a guest on earlier on the show, earlier in the week, saying he was at a conference in New York where that exact question was being asked by the hedge funds and the financiers and the big banks. When are we going to start to see a return on this money? And are we spending so much money that we'll never get our money back? That's the $64,000 question. Robert, I got to go. Thanks for the phone call. Gil in San Antonio. Gil, welcome to America at Night.
3: Yes, but bro. I just had a piece of John Madden trivia.
1: Sure.
3: In Van Horn, Texas, there's a small Mexican restaurant that closed in 2023 that was John Madden's favorite restaurant, often featured on his broadcast. It was called Chewy's Restaurant in Van Horn. He had a section called the John Madden Hall of Fame. I drove through there many times and stopped, and the food was pretty good. And that place is now closed.
1: But that apparently because John Madden died and nobody went there anymore. What? Where was this Chewy's Mexican restaurant?
3: Van Horn, Texas, about 120 miles east of El Paso. On Interstate 10.
1: That's a random place to have your favorite restaurant coming from and living in California, but God love the man.
3: Oh, yeah. I mean, and I double-checked on the internet, and I put in John Madden's favorite restaurant, and it popped up.
1: Yeah, so no, I believe you.
3: My memory is good.
1: Yes, Gil, your memory is very good. Gil in San Antonio, thanks for checking in. Not as good as that... that restaurant we were talking about from Houston the other day, that Aga's, where was it? Uber Eats said it's the most, that Aga's in Houston is the busiest restaurant, according to Uber Eats. More meals get picked up from Aga's, A-G-A apostrophe S, in Houston than anywhere else. I want to say there was, if memory serves me right, I think there was like 1,200 orders a day from Aga's, and I mean, it was just, the line went to, it was a Pakistani and Indian restaurant in Houston, Aga's, which family run, family operated, but they got a whole separate call center for people to call in their order, and they got a whole assembly line where Uber Eats comes, and they were talking to some drivers from Uber Eats. They said that's all they do. That's the only only restaurant they pick up from. They just keep driving back and forth between Aga's in Houston and the person they're dropping the food off for. All right, hold that thought. I have in my hand the top 10 TV shows that the New York Times said from the 21st century. I'll tell you what they are. I'll tell you where they're right. I'll tell you where they're wrong. And the controversy that is going to ensue. We'll do that in a moment. America at Night, back after this.
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11: Lots of sunshine today with daytime highs approaching 57. Winds out of the north, 5 to 10 miles an hour. Lows dip down to about 43 tonight, partly cloudy skies. Highs level off around 60. Tomorrow, lots of sunshine. Slight chance for isolated rain showers Monday and Tuesday. Low 60s Monday, upper 50s by Tuesday. A peek at the extended shows, 60 Wednesday, 59 Thursday, and 59 on Friday. That's a look at your forecast, powered by weatherology.com. I'm Derek Height. Currently, it's 48 degrees.
12: ABC News, I'm Dave Packer. A nor'easter bringing dangerous flooding and storm-force winds up and down the East Coast. ABC's Matt Rivers at the Jersey Shore.
13: States of emergency in New York and New Jersey.
14: Evacuation order.
13: Authorities on the Jersey Shore urging families to get to higher ground while business owners race to shore up what they can.
15: We have to make sure that everything that's loose out there is secured.
13: 900 miles of storm warnings from the Outer Banks to Maine as a massive nor'easter crawls up the coast, packing 60-mile-an-hour winds and 12-foot waves.
12: The Supreme Court ruling 6-3 along ideological lines, giving the Trump administration the green light to use a federal citizenship database to verify voters. And President Trump and China's President Xi Jinping wrapped up their three-day summit in Washington. President Trump says he discussed Iran with the Chinese leader, but did not elaborate. This is ABC News.
14: Call now, 844-262-4729. That's 844-2-McGraw.
16: All right, so the New York Times, all week long, I've been fascinated by this because they started off on Monday, and each day they handed out 20. They started from 100 to 80, and then 80 or 79 to 100 to 80, 80 to 60, 60 to 40, 40 to 20. And then today they handed out the top 20 TV shows of the 21st century. Okay. And it's really very interesting to go back and look at some of these. And, you know, you can always argue this one should have been higher, this one should have been lower, this one, let me get to them. Okay. Starting with 15, and I'll throw my own two cents in as we go along. 15 was Six Feet Under. Now, TV shows in the 21st century. Six Feet Under was on HBO. It was actually a pretty interesting show. I didn't watch it religiously, but I did watch it enough to watch the end. And they say the ending was one of the best ever. And it was a show about every episode began. They owned a funeral home. And it revolved around the quirky things that happened in a funeral home. And as you can imagine, a family-run funeral home, all sorts of hijinks ensue. So it was part funny, part drama, part odd. But at the end, the last episode of Six Feet Under, they had all the main characters die, but not at the same time. It was like a fast forward to where they showed you in the future how all of the characters died. And some was random, some was from old age, some was from a car accident. It was a really interesting finale. But 6 Feet Under was 15. Friday Night Lights was 14, with Connie Britton, who was in the greatest movie of all time, my humble opinion, in the 20th century, the brothers on McMullen. 13 was Girls, which, oddly enough, I watched and enjoyed quite a bit. 12 was Arrested Development. 11 was The Office. Now, here's the top 10. Top 10 was Atlanta. Never watched one episode of it. I think it was on Fox, but apparently the people who watched it said it was actually pretty good. Curb Your Enthusiasm was 9, which I find interesting. Larry David's absurdly bizarre comedy show on HBO introduced us to J.B. Smoove as well as others. Number 8 was 30 Rock, Tina Fey's sitcom. 7 was Veep. Never watched one episode of Veep for whatever reason, then I just didn't watch it. Julia Louis-Dreyfus won 6 consecutive Emmys for her role, but everyone who watched it loved it. Can't argue with that. 6 was Game of Thrones. Everybody loved it except for the ending. They all hated the last season. Number 5 was Fleabag, which I thought was very high up. I watched maybe the first or second episodes, and it was a little too risque for me, so I ended up not watching it, but God love you. 4, Succession. Everybody loves it, says it's one of the best shows of all time. I'm not arguing. 3, Mad Men. I've seen it now 3 or 4 times. Watched it over and over. It is such a good show. The 60s are a character in that show. Don Draper, Madison Avenue, he's a advertising executive, all the trials and tribulations, the women coming of age in the workforce, the men and their body nature and the drinks in the desk and the 3 martini lunches and the womanizing and all of it. It is fantastic. Mad Men at 3. According to the New York Times, best TV shows of all time. Number 2, The Wire, which, to me, that's number 1. That's the best show ever created. It is so brilliantly heartbreaking. And it produced all sorts of superstars out of that. That's where Michael B. Jordan got his start as a young child actor who was beyond phenomenal. It is so good. And it goes to show you the dysfunction of everybody who tries to do good and ends up doing bad. And you need to watch it because it still stands the test of time. When it first came out, I didn't get it. I didn't watch it. I thought it was kind of stupid. The Wire was, I don't know what it is. It's people sitting around listening to, a taped conversation. I didn't get it. And then somewhere along the line, somebody slapped me upside the head and said, "You got to watch this." And it is phenomenal. It is just phenomenal. Heartbreaking. But in terms of its content and what it has to say and the problems we have today and how do we go about fixing them, and it's wonderful. I mean, we could talk about The Wire for days. That's number two. The number one TV show, according to the New York Times, Breaking Bad. I've watched it. It's great. It's wonderful. Should be in the top 10. Should be in the top 5. Top 1, I would argue Better Call Saul is probably slightly better than Breaking Bad. But I digress. So I got through all of this, and now you're asking me the same question. Where in the world is the Sopranos? Where are the Sopranos? How come the Sopranos aren't in the top 15 shows on the New York Times list? I'll tell you. They made a decision to leave it off the list. And here's why. It's shows that only aired in the 21st century. Sopranos was ineligible because it started in 1999. I don't know. I mean, you open up the door for that. You got to open up the door for other things. I get it. But, man, the bulk of its material was in the 21st century. I don't know. I think Sopranos got robbed. But nonetheless, it's a fun list to look at. And if you're looking for something to watch this weekend, you can't go wrong, though, with any of these. But I just thought it was a little dirty pool that they didn't put the Sopranos in there. There is one scene in The Wire, I think it's early in the first season, where Michael B. Jordan's this young kid, and he's dealing drugs on the street. And he's one of these little hoppers, right? He's one of these, just a cog in the wheel. He gets the drugs from the bigger guys, and there's no parents around, and he's in the projects, and he's selling the drugs. And you see him making money. And then you see him at night, and he's trying to go home, and he's living in a burned-out row house in Baltimore. And he's in this house with, maybe he's 13 or 14, and he's in this house with, it's got to be like 6 or 7 kids who were 5, 6, 4, 5, 6, and 7. And he's the parent, for lack of a better word. He's the guardian, right? He's a kid himself, but he's the guardian. And there's a scene early on where he's using his drug money to buy juice boxes for these kids and trying to send them to school. And there's 6 kids and he only has 5 juice boxes. And the last kid is complaining that he didn't get a juice box. And so Michael B. Jordan kind of, he's got the angst. He doesn't know how to explain to the kid. So he kind of yells at the kid, "You should have been faster getting the juice box," right? Heartbreaking in and of itself. So they go out of this burned out row house in Baltimore, and they're living in this. It doesn't have any electricity. They show the extension cord that's hooked up to a house down the street to their house so they can get electricity. And there's not a parent anywhere. There's no guardian figure anywhere. And there's a plywood on the door that they close and lock, and this is their house. And on the plywood, the city of Baltimore has painted on the plywood, "If animals get locked in, please call," and then they have call the Baltimore police with the number, right? "If animals are locked in, or if animals are trapped, please call Baltimore police," and then it gives the number. And you're looking at this, and your heart just, breaks into a million pieces. And I'm watching this for the first time, and I'm like, well, who do I call if humans are trapped in that building, because these kids are trapped in that building. And it's like, what are we doing? I understand you don't want to be mean to animals, but we're locking these kids. These kids are trapped in this home. What are we doing? It's so wonderful. It's so heartbreaking. It will, it's wonderful. If you think you know what it is, you're wrong. Let me just put it that way. If you think you know what The Wire is, it isn't. It's the exact opposite of what you're thinking it is. It is just a really, really, really well-done show about a town. It's Baltimore, but it could be anywhere. And it's the power struggle between the police and the politicians and the unions and the media and the teachers in the schools. And it is the drug dealers. It is heartbreakingly beautiful. All right, I've said enough. Barb in St. Louis, welcome to American Night. Barb, thanks for coming on.
17: Hi, McGraw. I'm prepared to write a $1,000 check.
16: Oh, my goodness.
17: I've thought about this. It's not just because it's a full moon, but I've been thinking about this for 2 weeks. We need to have a roundabout in the center of Gravois and Morganford. And in that roundabout, an iron structure to honor the iron workers, lights for the electrical workers, water for the water and wastewater operators. This would be a tribute to all of the trades that have kept our city running and the trades that have actually built the arch for us.
16: Mm. And where do you want this monument?
17: In the center of Gravois and Morganford, where they had the street takeover. And that's not the first time they've had an issue there.
16: Yeah.
17: And that's such a charming area. And I mean, Bevo Mill is right there.
16: Yeah, I was going to say, Bevo Mill, isn't that the intersection where Bevo Mill is?
17: Right, right.
16: Yeah.
17: And it's just, all those businesses, they are trying so hard. And I think people are afraid to go there. And like I said, it's not the first time. I have a relative that got stuck in it several years ago. If he hadn't dropped his daughter off before he drove through there, she would have been killed. Because,
16: yeah. Well, those street takeovers are happening all over the country. So it isn't just something happening in St. Louis. And Barb,
17: right.
16: It's a wonderful. It's a wonderful thing you want to do. I would certainly not tell you not to do it. But what is your question? Is your questioning to me what?
17: I'm hoping that because so many people listen to your show, that this would get the ball rolling.
16: Yeah.
17: And maybe it should be in other large intersections. Because I mean, that's just a fairly large intersection. It's too enticing.
16: Yeah, well, here's what I would recommend, Barb. I would go to the alderman of that area.
17: Okay.
16: I as powerful as you think I am, I ain't as powerful as the alderman in that area. So I would go to the alderman in that area, and if you can get the alderman interested in it, I will take up your cause on my morning show. How about that?
17: I think that would be fabulous, and okay. I really appreciate your show.
16: You got it, Barb. Anytime. Thanks, and good luck, and keep me posted.
17: Bye.
16: You got it. Yeah, those street takeovers. It's a, you know, on one hand, you're like, oh, these hooligans. On the other hand, you know, these kids in the 50s, they had drag racing, and then you had, cruising. I remember I was in Hayes, Kansas one summer, and they were cruising up and down the street of Hayes, Kansas. That's what the kids did. I mean, that was basically like a street takeover. So as much as we... Oh, these kids today, we kind of did the same stupid things. I mean, maybe not as burn our tires, but, you know, there are people who did donuts in people's yards and teepeed houses and did stupid things. And that's what kids do. Kids do stupid things. That's what they do, especially in the summer. They do stupid things. So as much as we love, oh my goodness, the street takeovers. Yeah, it's stupid. Yeah, it's dumb. Yes, it's dangerous. But we did the same as people of our generation. Now, maybe not you, maybe not me, but their kids, our neighbors, our friends, people we went to school with, they did the same stupid things that these guys are doing with the street takeovers. All right, let's get some voicemails here before we head out. Let's go to the first one here. John. John, welcome to America at Night.
18: You helped me a while ago when I was wondering what shape a chair would be in if our knees bent in the opposite direction. Now I got another one that's keeping me up at night. If God can do anything, and I believe he can he create a ball big enough that he can't pick up? So that's my question. I'm struggling with that one. Can he create a ball big enough that he cannot pick up?
16: Well, that's no. If God can do anything, then he can. There's not a ball he can make that he can't pick up. I mean, if you think about it, the earth would be a marble. If he's everywhere and everything and can do anything, the earth is a marble to him. And not even the big marble. It's probably a little marble. So, no, that one's the one, if your knees bent the other way, what type of chair would you make? That makes sense. But God, he can do anything. And he can pick up the moon. He can pick up the earth. So he can certainly pick up. There's not a ball the man can't make that he can't pick up. How's that for a definitive answer? America at Night, back in a moment.
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10: Hey, I'll leave you with this little story. I don't know if you were paying attention, but here in St. Louis this week, there was a Catholic mass. It was a beatification mass for an archbishop, a Catholic archbishop, prominent radio pastor, as well as TV. You might remember the name Fulton Sheen. He was beatified this week, which is the mass that was held here in St. Louis. 50,000 people showed up for this mass where he was beatified, which is one step short of sainthood. They've identified a miracle. They're looking for another miracle. But Fulton Sheen was a famous Catholic priest who was a broadcaster, first radio and then television. Martin Sheen was born Ramon Estevez and took Sheen from this priest Fulton Sheen, which I thought was kind of interesting. So it was a special week here in St. Louis. All right, I'm going to Joe's. Maybe we'll go to Duke's. Maybe we'll go to Joe's. Maybe we'll see you at one of those places. Thanks for listening. Have a great night, everybody. Thanks for putting up with me. Have a good weekend. We'll see you Monday.
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8: From ABC News, I'm Chuck Sievertson. The nor'easter hitting the northeast is forecast to get worse, with 50-mile-an-hour wind gusts and 4 to 6 inches of rain in parts of New Jersey and Long Island later tonight and tomorrow. ABC's Marcus Solis getting pounded by heavy rain in Long Beach, New York, on the south or Atlantic shore of Long Island.
9: We are in one of those heavy...

63 tonight, partly cloudy skies. Daytime highs approaching 60 tomorrow, mainly sunny skies. I'm staff meteorologist Jennifer Wojcicki, currently 48.

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1: Safety first, even with AI. I'm Gordon Deal, along with Nicole Murray. Thanks for spending part of your weekend with us. Here's what's coming up this hour.
2: The convenience of AI chatbots encourages oversharing information. We'll examine best practices.
1: The invisible scars for U.S. service members. Hear about life as a combat aviator in the Air Force.
2: If you're a football fan finding less value from the NFL Sunday ticket, your math is correct. We'll explain what's happening.
1: And Gen Z apparently ghosting people over dating debt.
3: We know that in general, Gen Z tends to be more avoidant than some past generations, and that's in part because of how socially isolated we are, and that there's more opportunity to ghost someone if you're doing it over text than over person. But I think that it's something we've seen, especially as this new study showed, in Gen Z's dating life.
1: Rachel Hale at USA Today looks at how, for some young adults, the romance ends when the receipt begins. If you were flying earlier this week, you may have been delayed after a severed fiber optic line in New Jersey triggered a telecommunications outage that forced the FAA to pause flights across parts of the Northeast. Just how vulnerable is our infrastructure? Analysis from airline expert Joe Sweeterman, professor at the School of Public Service at DePaul University in Chicago. Joe, how do you see it?
4: Oh, yeah, it definitely is vulnerable. And I think we're seeing that the flight growth is going so great. It's outpaced really our ability, kind of modernize the system. So we have particularly outages now that affect, hundreds of thousands of travelers in one go. And the real wake-up call last week with the big problems out east.
1: Yeah, and explain that. This was the Tracon system. Explain how that works and what it does.
4: Yeah, it really was a remarkable set of bad luck events. But we're seeing that despite efforts for backup systems, we seem to keep dropping the ball. And I've been watching airlines for a long time. And I don't remember anything quite like this, where, they had basically a glitch in the system. So they went to the backup system, and a crew had cut a fiber optics cord for New Jersey Transit, the rail system with Amtrak. And so the backup system suddenly failed. And so we had, Newark Airport shut down and a number of other East airports shut down for a long time. By some estimates, like 11% of United's global flights were grounded, for many hours, and it rippled through the East Coast. So, there's really calls now, there's finger pointing, there's calls in Washington to not let this happen again, because we're seeing that this has become an unfortunate pattern for us.
1: Yeah. All right. So for it to not happen again, I presume requires money, and nobody wants to spend it, whether it's the airline or a city or a state, federal government, airport, airline?
4: Yeah, that's right. And I think our airline system, unfortunately, has had a bit of analysis, buyer paralysis, whatever. And we have long efforts to modernize a lot of these systems at airports. But we're seeing that every time we think we solve the problem, a new glitch occurs. Somebody spills coffee on the computer and boom, the system goes down. Or there's a fire in a closet suddenly. Everything went through that closet or whatever. Everything that seems to go wrong can. And I think what we see is unlike, 30 years ago when airports had, half the passengers they have now, now we just see airports as sardine cans. So yeah. A three-hour delay at an airport just creates misery for lots of people because people arriving for future flights are packing those gates.
1: We're speaking with Joe Sweeterman, airline expert, also professor at DePaul University's School of Public Service. Is flyer safety an issue for you here, given what you've said about our infrastructure?
4: The safety issue is one that we feel confident that the skies are safe. But there are some little warnings out there. We've had a couple bad accidents in Canada, and of course the helicopter accident in Washington Reagan Airport.

0: where the military protocols weren't followed. And just there's so many flights out there now that, you know, the margins are shrunk, and drones are being flying recreationally against the rules in some cases, someplace legally. So it's a constant battle to think, what aren't we thinking about with airplane safety because of some of these recent accidents? Statistically, it's still very safe, but, you know, it's a crazy time right now, especially with all these drones.
1: Yeah. Are there airport systems around the world doing it better than us?
0: Everybody points to Europe, and it's a bit of a cliche now that why can't we do what Europe does, you know, where they have the latest in technology and the backup systems are better. And we're learning. We grew much faster airline-wise than Europe or Asia, you know, in the 50s, 60s, 70s. So a lot of that infrastructure from back then is still in place. And, you know, you saw what LaGuardia Airport in New York was 5 years ago. It was like, you know, a museum piece. Now that's been fixed, but it's clearly trying to take a lot of really old equipment that airports have, runways that are too close together. We have residential areas at the end of runways, all those things, you know, eventually we would like to work out, but it's one problem at a time.
1: Thanks, Joe. Joe Sweeterman, airline expert and professor at the School of Public Service at DePaul University. Coming up next on This Weekend, what's it like to be a combat aviator in the Air Force?

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0: Ready for the weekend? We're here to get it started. 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
1: Glad you could be with us. A new book gives a glimpse into the war, trauma, addiction, and recovery that many U.S. service members experience when they're done with their duty for their country. The book is called Moonchild, and it's by Anthony Dyer, retired Air Force Combat Special Missions Aviator. Anthony, first off, what did you do in your role?
2: One of my primary roles as a Special Missions Aviator on the primary aircraft I flew on was the gunship, you know, is to provide that close air support for our nation's very best, our unconventional forces, which would be your Green Berets, your Rangers, and your SEALs, et cetera. And simply put, is to make sure those guys' worst day isn't their last, you know.
1: And so describe, I guess, a gunship and the type of plane it is.
2: Yeah, it's a great question. So the technical for the aircraft, if you look at the A, would be for attack. C would be cargo. So if you have this cargo aircraft and you put literally two tank cannons on the side of it and you start doing left-hand turns like NASCAR all night, and then next thing you know, you're raining down 45-pound shells on the enemy. And again, you know, it's to get those guys that are pinned down out of the worst day of their life and back to their family. So
1: you did this for how long and for which types of missions and or conflicts?
2: Yeah, so I started flying in 2010, and then, you know, I really wanted to get off the sideline and sort of, you know, serve the nation the highest capacity I could. And I did it for about 11 and a half years, roughly, and I flew in the gunship as well as the rescue helicopter there with the Jolly Greens. And the missions, you know, for AFSOC, you know, would be the premier close air support platform for those super ninjas, I like to call them. Make sure they get home. And the rescue side of things, we sort of saw the meaning behind that mission with the Dude 44 flight the other day. And it was incredible what those guys did getting that guy home.
1: We're speaking with Anthony Dyer, author of a book called Moonchild. He's a retired Air Force Combat Special Missions Aviator. So for those of us who are civilians and have little idea of what guys like yourself do or have done, you reference, too, sometimes the invisible battles for service members, like yourself, I guess. I explain that.
2: Yeah, and that's honestly one of the most common themes and feedback, even, you know, the Amazon for Moonchild book review is this common theme of this loss of identity is a big thing. And sometimes in that life, and I don't wish this on anyone, you do see the worst thing that could happen to someone, you know. And I think it's to when you get in these moments, it's important to always aviate, navigate, communicate, you know, in a metaphorical type sense. And, you know, realize that, hey, you're still going. People depend on you to still be here, you know. And navigate, figure out, okay, this bad thing in my life happened, this trauma, but what am I going to do about it? Where am I going? And communicate, always, you know, don't be afraid to talk to someone, reach out. And the best way to keep from crashing is simply let somebody know you're struggling to fly. So reach out, get help. We talk about the 22 a day, which is now 17 a day. And honestly, I still want to be my brother's keeper and make sure everybody gets home, you know.
1: Is that a reference to suicides, military suicides?
2: Right, yes, sir. It's was 22, and now it's 17. So,
1: oh my goodness. But,
2: you know, and even one is too many. So we're getting down there, though.
1: Yeah, the book description describes things as war, trauma, addiction, and recovery. Have you been through all of that?
2: Yeah, I've definitely been through the Afghanistan wars, the Iraq wars twice, and then also I went to East Africa, and you know, you do see the worst of humanity, but I tell people you also see the best of it, you know, and you see some of our nation's best, you know, all for this thing we call freedom, you know.
1: Yeah, it's interesting. You talk about the numbers going down, which is great, and getting people to talk about their trauma and their issues, I assume here is paramount. But tough guys like yourself, at least though, like the way I see guys like yourself, I mean, you used to like rain in hell on people at times, right, with your 45-pound ordnance and stuff like that. How do you get those guys to open up?
2: Yeah, it's a great question. And I've learned that being vulnerable is the hardest thing I've ever had to do.
1: Sure.
2: And that's how writing became sort of therapeutic for me. You know, I did, to be honest with you, developed a bad drinking problem when I was transitioning out of the Air Force. And my wife and friends recognized it. And she gave me the ultimatum, like, it's the bottle or me and your girl. And, you know, but thank God I chose them. And I decided to get help with the preservation of the force and family there for you, SOCOM psychiatrist program there. And I did prolonged exposure therapy, and part of that process is writing that story out over and over and basically get to the point where you're comfortable being uncomfortable talking about it. And you know, they even time you saying it, which was weird to me at first, but you get to that point where you can talk about these things, and again you realize, hey, this terrible thing in my life happened, but that one moment is not going to define the outcome of my life. And you know, I think a pastor told me once, you can get bitter or better, you know, with life circumstances, and always try to choose better.
1: Thanks, Anthony. Anthony Dyer, retired Air Force Combat Special Missions Aviator. The book is called Moonchild. Coming up next on This Weekend, Gen Z Ghosting.

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0: spending part of your weekend with us. Ugly new trend, people being ghosted over dating debt. Which generation is doing it the most and why? Here's this weekend's Nicole Murray.
1: Today, talking about ghosting. Here to discuss, USA Today reporter Rachel Hale. So what generation are we seeing doing the most ghosting right now?
2: It's Generation Z, and for anyone who knows a lot of Gen Zers or works with them or has been following the data, I don't think it's surprising that this is the generation with the biggest issue with it.
1: Is there a main reason this group is cutting off communication with people?
2: Well, we know that in general, Gen Z tends to be more avoidant than some past generations, and that's in part because of how socially isolated we are, and that there's more opportunity to ghost someone if you're doing it over text than over person. But I think that it's something we've seen, especially as this new study showed, in Gen Z's dating life. And I think that that stems from Gen Z's financial anxiety.
1: Okay, go a little bit into more detail. What explanation do the experts give for people ghosting after a date?
2: Sure. So what this new study from Zelle that came out found is that 52% of Gen Z daters have ghosted, blocked, or unfollowed someone at least once to avoid paying them back after a date. And Gen Z, what we know is that as they're struggling with financial anxiety, the process of paying for dates is becoming increasingly stressful. Some have reported that the experience has pushed them into debt or made them resentful about dating culture. And we know that that financial anxiety stems from being saddled with student loans, entering a slowing U.S. labor market, the skyrocketing cost of living, and that anxiety about their financial situation is carrying into their dating lives.
1: How does the typical Gen Zer feel about their own personal economic situation?
2: We know that, so while this study focused specifically on, This study focused specifically on Gen Z daters and their financial anxiety in the dating area. And what it found is that 20% of Gen Z respondents report going into debt to maintain a lifestyle with someone they're dating. And 19% have asked family or friends for a loan to take someone on a date. The study, which also polled millennials, found that rising costs have affected 84% of active daters across millennials and Gen Zers, which means that some daters are choosing to go on less expensive or free activities, going on fewer dates, or not dating at all right now because of their financial situation.
1: Who does Generation Z believe should pay on a first date? Any guidance there?
2: This specific study didn't look into that, but I will say that, you know, the process of who pays on a date has become a little bit more, as costs rise and gender roles change, I think the expectation of who pays on a date has also become a bit more unclear. The study found that 28% of participants expect the person who initiates a first date to pay, while 21% say it depends on circumstances. But also half of respondents in this study said that they either wait until the check arrives to discuss payment or wait for their date to bring it up. So it seems that it still is definitely an awkward topic to broach, and that in heterosexual relationships, at least, it seems like the burden is still falling on the guy oftentimes with the first date.
1: When do experts say the topic of who should pay, like when should it be brought up?
2: I spoke with Asia Evans, a financial therapist who navigates these types of conversations with her clients, and she actually recommends that clients talk about the budget prior to their date, regardless of who initiates it, which might mean suggesting restaurants or bars or a variety of price points, you know, to clarify to make sure that both parties are going to feel comfortable at that location. And she really says that you shouldn't go on a date if you're not in a financial position to potentially split the check.
1: And what do experts say about ghosting in general? I can't imagine they recommend handling things this way.
2: Right. You know, what Asia told me is that if you're thinking about that person who was ghosted and maybe paid for the whole date when maybe they were only able to afford their half and were expecting that payment back, like had been discussed, it can really sour a person around what dating looks like. And the study results found as much. You know, it found that the process can carry emotional baggage. About 28% of Gen Zers say they've reimbursed a date without being asked to because they didn't want to feel indebted. And another 24% said they avoided asking a date for payment because they felt awkward, while 25% say they felt resentful about paying but declined to say anything. So that avoidance is something that definitely is impacting people's experiences with dating. And while ghosting can feel like protecting yourself, Asia told me that open communication and being realistic about budget is a much better route to holding firm to your boundaries.
0: That's this weekend's Nicole Murray with Rachel Hale, reporter at USA Today. Coming up next on This Weekend, staying safe with AI chatbots.
3: ABC News, I'm Dave Packer. A nor'easter bringing dangerous flooding and storm-force winds up and down the East Coast. ABC's Matt Rivers at the Jersey Shore.
4: States of emergency in New York and New Jersey. Authorities on the Jersey Shore urging families to get to higher ground while business owners race to shore up what they can.
5: We have to make sure that everything that's loose out there is secured.
4: 900 miles of storm warnings from the Outer Banks to Maine as a massive nor'easter crawls up the coast, packing 60-mile-an-hour winds and 12-foot waves.
3: The Supreme Court ruling 6-3 along ideological lines, giving the Trump administration the green light to use a federal citizenship database to verify voters. And President Trump and China's President Xi Jinping wrapped up their three-day summit in Washington. President Trump says he discussed Iran with the Chinese leader, but did not elaborate. This is ABC News.
6: Here's your News Radio KONP forecast brought to you by Olympic Game Farm. Lots of sunshine today with daytime highs approaching 57. Winds out of the north, 5 to 10 miles an hour. Lows dip down to about 43 tonight. Partly cloudy skies. Daytime highs approaching 60. Tomorrow, mainly clear skies. Slight chance for isolated showers Monday and Tuesday. Low 60s Monday, upper 50s by Tuesday. Taking a look at the long range, 60 Wednesday, 59 Thursday, and 59 on Friday. That's a look at your forecast, powered by weatherology.com. I'm meteorologist Derek Height. Right now, 48.
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1: Thanks for spending part of your weekend with us. Gordon Deal with Nicole Murray. Coming up this half hour, the NFL's Sunday ticket is getting smaller, but not cheaper. Also, America's couch economy and having naked dinners with your family. We'll have that story in about 20 minutes. It's important to play some defense when using AI tools like ChatGPT, Copilot, Claude, Gemini, or Perplexity. Thoughts on staying safe with Rob Enderle, tech analyst at the Enderle Group. Rob, what do you recommend?
2: Well, just have to remember these chatbots are public, so whatever you're sharing with the chatbot is potentially searchable. And also it's used for, the information is used for training the foundation models underneath them. So your information as you're using it could get to people that you don't want to have it. And certainly over time, if somebody wanted to steal your identity and make it look like they were you, if you provide a ton of information, they're going to certainly have that information to do that much more effectively. So like any tool, you want to use this with a little bit of conscious effort to make sure that you're not oversharing and providing information you don't want other people to have.
1: Yeah. Are those the biggest mistakes we're making right now? What's your sense?
2: Well, oversharing your mental state. I mean, recognize that this is still an AI. It's still a machine. So, you know, developing a relationship with it, it's not what it's presenting itself to be. So just recognize that it's something that's fun. It's something that can help you out a great deal. I mean, I use AI, but I use the paid versions of the AI. But I use an AI a lot in my work. And it's just a matter of really just recognizing that this thing it's not a god. It's not another person. It is a machine. And that what you're sharing is going into that machine's training.
1: Yeah. We're speaking with Rob Enderle, founder and principal analyst at the Enderle Group, and we're talking about staying safe using AI tools. You brought up an interesting point, and I don't think it's one I've covered before, and that is kind of the paid version versus the free version of AI. What else are you getting, say, when you're ponying up a few bucks a month?
2: Well, you're typically getting a certain amount of privacy. The information may still be used as part of a training set, but it's not supposed to be searchable by third parties. So your engagements remain your engagements, and they remain relatively contained. Most of the enterprise deployments of AI are contained, where the information doesn't flow outside of their envelope, especially if they're hosted locally. If you're hosted in the cloud, there's always that risk that the cloud could get compromised. But you've got the compromise problem regardless of where the AI exists, just depending on whether or not somebody desperately wants to get access to the information or willing to go through the trouble of penetrating security. No security is absolute. But at least with a paid version, there's a certain amount of protection over your information, particularly your confidential information. So if you're preparing a legal brief and you're using LexisNexis's AI, you're pretty safe. That information is part of their promise is to maintain the integrity over that information. Where if you're preparing a legal brief using a free version of an AI, your opponent could get everything that you're working on and be far more prepared for the trial than you would like.
1: Oh, geez. I guess, you know, we've seen these reports that AI may ding our creativity or critical thinking. How can we use it perhaps to practice better critical thinking?
2: Well, so that's been my struggle as well as we look at AI. So as soon as you start using AI, AI starts writing for you and it starts doing the creation and it turns you into an editor where you go back and edit its mistakes. And that's not nothing with creativity. What I've found over time is the best way to do it is let the AI write, but then rather than going in and edit, go in and recreate. In other words, I mean, really go in and edit the pieces as if you're making it your piece, convert it into your own. And then where the AI has made omissions or where you've thought of other things the AI didn't think of, direct the AI to add those things in a collaborative fashion. So instead of the AI doing the work and you being the editor, the creation process is a collaborative function where you're doing a lot of the creation, and the AI is just filling the gaps and doing the, you know, the sentence structure. It's filling in the, it's doing the grunge work and leaving much of the creativity to you. So you're describing, for instance, if you're creating an image, you're spending a lot of time describing the scene, really creating an image that you want, and letting the AI just craft it. So the innovation, the creation is yours. The execution is the AI's, and that seems to be a better way to use it. So it's not teaching you not to be creative or innovative.
1: Thanks, Rob. Rob Enderle, founder and principal analyst at the Enderle Group. Coming up next on This Weekend, football fans feeling slighted.
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0: Hey, glad you could be with us. Sports fans have gotten fewer games in recent years from the NFL's Sunday ticket package of out-of-market games, even as the price tag has gone up and the number of total NFL regular season games has increased. It's a story by Joe Flint, media reporter at the Wall Street Journal. Joe, what's up here?
1: Well, the NFL recognizes that it can leverage its content with new platforms and increase its rights fees. It is a, purely financial play. The NFL will tell you that we're just going where our fans are and the demand is there for this. But most fans I talk to would prefer not having to subscribe to multiple streaming services to get maybe a couple of games. And the other side to this is, of course, that the traditional rights holders, besides Sunday Ticket on Sunday, but CBS and Fox, are also losing games because those are the games that are on Sunday Ticket, so early Sunday window and the late Sunday window. Yeah. So, for the DirecTV subscriber, Sunday Ticket subscriber, they are losing, they have fewer games to watch.
0: What's the cost these days for NFL's Sunday Ticket versus, say, how many games you get versus what you used to get?
1: Well, it can vary. You can get it as cheap, if that's the right word for it, as for like $240 a year, I think. But if you're a new subscriber and you don't have YouTube TV, you might be paying more than $400. There's lots of discounting that goes on too, especially as the season goes progresses. YouTube often offers significant discounts to try to woo people in. And remember, YouTube's paying a lot more for Sunday Ticket than DirecTV was. So DirecTV was paying $2 billion a year at the end, and YouTube's paying on average about 2.5.
0: Wow.
1: That's what it'll work out to. And DirecTV was losing $1 billion a year by the end of their deal.
0: Mm. We're speaking with Joe Flint, reporter at the Wall Street Journal. The story is called NFL's Sunday Ticket is Getting Smaller. It isn't getting cheaper. Is Sunday Ticket actually growing?
1: It's growing in terms of how many people had it with DirecTV, but that's to be expected because DirecTV, if you didn't have a dish, it was kind of tough to get it. You could subscribe to an online package, but there were a lot of hurdles to that. It's much easier for the consumer to get.
0: Yeah. Geez. Review, if you would, just kind of the holiday games that we have on schedule for later this year.
1: Well, we've got the first ever Wednesday before Thanksgiving game on Netflix. We'll have the Black Friday game on Amazon after Thanksgiving. There's a couple Christmas games. We also had the season start on a Wednesday night this year to accommodate the Australia game in Melbourne that, was played Friday morning in Australia and Thursday night here. Pretty soon the NFL will create a Halloween Eve game or something. But it's all about more standalone games. That is what the NFL has been doing more and more, creating more standalone time periods and games as a way to both increase the number of media partners it has and drive up its rights fees and bring in more money.
0: Thanks, Joe. Joe Flint, media reporter at the Wall Street Journal. Coming up next on This Weekend, the growth of the couch economy.
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0: Ready for the weekend? We're here to get it started. 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
1: Thanks for joining us. In the new modern economy, you get whatever you want delivered instantly to your fingertips, all with the least amount of friction. But getting things when we want is leading to what some call a dopamine recession. Here's Katarina Gioino, news editor at Fortune. Katarina, explain the so-called couch economy.
2: The couch economy has been coined by Visa. They've found that the majority of people are now purchasing things by, you know, on the couch. Basically, they're doing the convenience economy, ordering food, ordering delivery, doing anything regarding in-app purchases. And the amount of spend has gone from 48% to 58% in just the last 7 years.
1: Goodness. All right. And so that's meaning what in terms of our dopamine rush or lack of one?
2: Oh, yeah. So this is really what, like, my bread and butter comes in here, right? So we are really me-maxing. Like, I coined that regarding a few studies that I was looking at and researchers I've spoken to. You've heard of the loneliness epidemic. You've learned of us talking less, socializing less, going out less. And that's all really because of the convenience economy. We are ordering our coffee to go in-apps. This way, we talk to the barista much less than we would have 20 years ago. We are not even talking to people. We are just going straight home. We don't want to hang out because it's gotten so expensive. So all of this is combining to us really becoming secluded, becoming bed rot, essentially, is the slang we're saying, just wanting to stay at home and not go out. And that is leading to a major finding in a few studies that I combined together for this article regarding our dopamine rush and the dopamine reward system. Usually when you cook, you're spending time, you're enjoying yourself, right? You're, you know, figuring out what kind of ingredients you want. Even that alone is too much work for people because of the dopamine cycle, let's say. And a few researchers have found this, have called this a dopamine deficit when we don't put the work in and we don't get the reward that's adequate to the work we put in. It's easy to order delivery, but we didn't put work into it. So now we order more delivery and that continues to cycle, for example.
1: Oh my goodness. And so we need dopamine. You know what I mean? Like, I don't know. Biologically speaking?
2: Yeah, I mean, biologically speaking, but also it keeps us living longer. There's another researcher that I spoke to that basically said every single time that we're not talking to someone, every single time that we're very secluded from society, it's the equivalent of smoking 50 cigarettes a day. And I don't need to quantify exactly, right? Isn't that crazy? Like, the fact that we're not talking

0: out our welcome there too, I presume.
1: Oh, yeah. I mean, essentially, if you any time that you don't want to talk to someone, that's kind of how we've been going down this rabbit hole. It's not just COVID, which obviously COVID has affected this. We've gone from socializing less as a result of the pandemic, but also it's been, you know, the course of decades that we've become more secluded as a society. So much so that, again, there's a whole term coined, the loneliness epidemic, and people have found it to cost the economy around $406 billion a year just because of increased healthcare costs, because of lower socialization, lower, you know, nights going out, lower GDP.
0: Thanks, Katarina. Katarina Gioino, news editor at Fortune. Coming up next on This Weekend, would you have dinner with your family naked?
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6: Yeah, it is. 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
10: 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Next?
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Much good to be with us. The BYU football team is off to a 3-0 start and ranked 9th in the country. But the buzz is about the eating habits of star quarterback Bear Bachmeier's family. During the September 12th broadcast of BYU's win over Arizona, former NFL quarterback Robert Griffin III claimed Bachmeier told the Fox television crew that when the family gathers for meals, sometimes they just take their clothes off. He brought it up in the fourth quarter when the broadcast showed Bachmeier's mom, April, in the stands at the game. Griffin claims Bear told him that at the dinners, sometimes they just take their clothes off and walk around naked. Unfortunately, with BYU on a bye week, Bachmeier has not been able to clarify Griffin's claim, and Griffin himself has remained mum. Bachmeier, by the way, already has 642 passing yards

0: 6 touchdowns through 3 games. That'll do it for this hour. For Nicole Murray, I'm Gordon Deal. 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
5: From ABC News, I'm Chuck Severson. Hundreds of miles of the East Coast now being hit by a large and strong nor'easter. 4 to 6 inches of rain possible in parts of New Jersey and Long Island. On the Jersey Shore in Seabright, ABC News forecaster Leslie Lopez.
6: Earlier in North Carolina, waves up to 19 feet lashing the Outer Banks, overtaking beaches, coastal homes, and even breaching highways. Communities south of the stretch of Highway 12 near Cape Hatteras are now cut off until further notice. Shelves nearly bare at supermarkets on Hatteras Island, meat, bread, milk, all in short supply.
5: There are hundreds of flight cancellations, and Amtrak has canceled all trains between Boston and New York. A victory for Missouri Democrats. The Supreme Court last evening blocked a newly drawn Republican-favored map for the upcoming midterms in Missouri. It's too close to the election, says the court. A Santa Fe jury finds Facebook's parent company Meta deceived users, allowing data to be stolen in a 2016 data breach. New Mexico Attorney General Raul Torres.
7: Anyone in big tech who thinks that they can mislead and misrepresent the way in which they do business in the state of New Mexico will not be tolerated.
5: The judge will decide how much Meta will pay. It could be billions. President Trump called his White House summit with China's President Xi productive. A list of accomplishments released by the White House as China agrees to buy more coal from the U.S. Unclear if Trump got any commitments on China's support for Iran. ABC's Stephen Portnoy in Washington.
8: The president short on specifics when asked about the substance of the talks.
9: We had a really great meeting. Great for everybody. Great for the farmers. Great for everybody.
8: But with the Iran war front and center, Trump confirming the two leaders did discuss that.
10: Did he offer you anything concrete?
11: Do you think there will be progress made in the Strait of
12: Hormuz? I think we're going to do great.
8: China is Iran's largest trading partner, the biggest buyer of its oil.
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5: President Trump posted an image on social media of the Strait of Hormuz labeled Trump Strait. Shortly after Iran proposed a deal to open the waterway within a week, if the U.S. meets certain conditions, Iran suggested it might help Trump in the midterm election. Iranian media say the country's president has left New York after the United Nations gathering of world leaders that included Iran's indirect talks with the U.S. And Saudi Arabia says it has shot down another missile it blames on Iran-backed Houthi rebels in neighboring Yemen. A vape shop near the Ole Miss campus was raided days after two students were found dead. This is ABC's Stephanie Ramos.
16: Investigators say they found kratom, a popular opioid-like supplement, near their bodies. Police say they're cracking down illegal sales of the substance. Authorities say a county narcotics team seized 500 units of kratom from a vape store less than a mile from the Ole Miss campus in Oxford, where kratom is banned. Two men were arrested and charged with possession and intent to distribute.
5: Police are fast-tracking toxicology reports on the students. Travelers in Nashville's airport celebrated the state's official 9-to-5 Dolly Parton Day Friday, with karaoke featuring some of her biggest hits.
17: 9-to-5 was a way to make a living.
5: Mayor Freddie O'Connell.
18: Today isn't about the music or the fame. It's about Dolly's best gift to all of us, her kindness, the way she cared, the depths of her caring, and the enduring lesson she taught us about how to care for
5: Chuck Sievertson, ABC News.
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22: Here's your News Radio KONP forecast, brought to you by All Weather Heating and Cooling. Lots of sunshine today with daytime highs approaching 57. North winds 5 to 10 miles per hour. Partly cloudy skies tonight. Lows level off around 43. High temperatures reach up to 60. Tomorrow, mainly sunny skies. I'm staff meteorologist Jennifer Wojcicki. Right now, it's 46 degrees.

0: Welcome to another edition of Northwestern Outdoors Radio, the weekly show covering the great outdoors in the Pacific Northwest and Rocky Mountain West. Fishing, hunting, conservation, recreation, and destinations, we cover that and more. Northwestern Outdoors is brought to you by Max Lure, the Wallowa County Chamber of Commerce, and the Northern Pike Minnow Sport Reward Fishery Program. Now, let's see what's in store this week. Here's your host, John Cruz.
1: Welcome to the show. I hope you're enjoying the wonderful September weather a lot of us have been experiencing. I actually got to spend some of it in Post Falls, Idaho. I was helping out the staff at Max Lure at an outdoor expo put on by Buck Knives at their headquarters in Post Falls, Idaho. Got to meet with about 12 other vendors there, several hundred folks who dropped by. It was a lot of fun. And if you've never dropped by the headquarters for Buck Knives, you should do so and take a free factory tour. You have to make reservations in advance. Just go to the Buck Knives website to do so. But yeah, drop on in. Check out what they're doing there. They make incredible knives right there in Post Falls. And then you can go to the gift shop and buy some knives and buy some swag from Buck Knives. This week on the show, we're going to share some audio with several vendors from that Outdoors Expo. One of them is Kyle Mackey with the Idaho Wildlife Federation. They're doing a number of things as a nonprofit to make sure that you and I can enjoy everything that Idaho has to offer in terms of their public lands and wildlife opportunities. And they're rolling out something new, especially for women. They want to get women into the outdoors, make them self-sufficient. They've got a brand new program that's going to help them do that, that Kyle's going to tell you about. After that, we're going to talk to one of the Max Lure Pro staffers who was at the Outdoors Expo. That would be Eric Magnuson. Now, Eric Magnuson, very well-known ice angler here in the Northwest, but he fishes year-round, and he's been fishing up at Loon Lake north of Spokane. He's been after big, I'm talking really big, bluegill and crappie up there, and he's going to tell you what he's using to catch them. We'll step away from the Outdoors Expo for our next guest. That would be Eric Winther with the Northern Pike Minnow Sport Reward Fishery Program. The main program where you can earn money for catching pike minnow is going to end at many places along the Columbia and Snake Rivers on September 30th, but a number of check stations will remain open till October 11th. So if you want to make some money catching pike minnow and helping out our salmon stocks in the process, you'll want to hear this interview and find out exactly where you can go fishing and where the fishing is very good as we roll into October. Once we're done talking to Eric, we're going to head right back to the expo, and that's where we're going to talk to Robert Eisenberg. He's the man behind Valor Vista Veterans. It's another nonprofit group that specializes in taking veterans outdoors because the outdoors provides a lot of therapy, especially for those veterans who have seen some things that none of us want to see or experience. He also services the families of veterans too, and they'll take you hunting, they'll take you fishing, they'll take you shooting at no charge to the veteran or their family. It's a great program servicing veterans. Veterans in Northern Idaho and Eastern Washington. I can't wait to tell you more about it. Last but not least, it is that time of year again where I fish the annual Old Farts Bass Tournament put on by the Banks Lake Bass Club at Mardon Resort in Potholes Reservoir. Rusty Johnston was again my fishing partner. We'll tell you how we did. I'll give you a hint. We caught a lot of fish, and not just bass either. We caught walleye, we hooked into trout, we even hooked into a sucker, and I caught a 9-pound carp during this bass fishing tournament. But how'd we end up on the scoreboard? You'll have to wait towards the end of the program to find out. And Tom's going to tell you about the other tournaments that the Banks Lake Bass Club puts on and the worthy cause that they serve when they put those tournaments on as well. We'll wrap things up with another Washington Department of Fish and Wildlife Trout Derby Lake of the Week. But before we get into all of this, let's find out what's in store for us this week for our final fundraising edition this month for Bird Note.
2: 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I'm Nick Byard, Bird Note's Executive Director. 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I'm Nick Byard.

0: Considered by most, optimized curcumin is one of the few bioavailable and highly absorbable curcumin products on the market. Hi, I'm Dr. Mitch. Since most chronic diseases have inflammation, our optimized curcumin seems to be a perfect addition to any nutritional program. It makes sense to me that preventing or reducing inflammation is a key component to our overall health. The Mayo Clinic found that curcumin can decrease swelling and inflammation, has antioxidant properties, and research suggests that curcumin can prevent cancer, or at least slow the spread of cancer, and in many instances make chemotherapy more effective. It protects our healthy cells even from radiation. 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
1: 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I'm actually tired of doing all the phone numbers.
2: Okay.
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0: You're back in with Northwestern Outdoors Radio. I'm John Cruz. We are broadcasting from the Outdoor Expo at the Buck Knife headquarters located in Post Falls, Idaho. If you've never been to Buck Knives before in Post Falls, drop on by. They've got factory tours that are absolutely free. They got a wonderful gift shop too. Again, Post Falls, Idaho, right by the border of Washington State. This week though, they've got an outdoor expo with about a dozen different vendors that are set up here to tell you about their wares and what they do. One of those vendors is the Idaho Wildlife Federation. And with us here to tell you more about what this nonprofit does is Kyle Mackey. Kyle, welcome to the show. Tell us all about your organization.
1: Thanks, John. Yeah, like you mentioned, we are the Idaho Wildlife Federation. We're a 501c3 nonprofit based here in the state. And like I tell everyone, if it has to do with hunting, fishing, trapping, public lands, access, that's the world we live in, and we're out here just advocating for outdoors men and women.
0: Let's start off with a success story. What's something you've accomplished in the last couple of years that you can point to and say, hey, this is something we did that benefits hunters, anglers, and outdoors enthusiasts?
1: So I guess the first thing that comes to mind on that is we do have a pretty big presence down in the legislature when they're in session. So my boss is a full-time lobbyist down there. So when they're there, he's keeping track of bills as they pop up and letting folks know about them and how they can impact sportsmen and women. Last year, we helped get a bill pushed through to it's an acknowledgement from the legislature to talk about the importance of wildlife crossings and the need for those to help protect both wildlife as well as, you know, drivers on the roads and whatnot. And it doesn't do anything as far as mandating that they must go in here or there or anything, but just the fact that when it's appropriate, when there's money available for them, that we should be prioritizing these, not just for the safety of people of Idaho, but also to help wildlife in the state. So that's one thing comes to mind right away.
0: Now, I'm kind of excited about something new that you're rolling out here. You know, we talked to Lori Johnson with Washington Outdoor Women about a fall workshop that they are putting on this weekend over in Western Washington. We talked about that on another show of ours. And we've talked to folks from Becoming an Outdoor Woman out of Montana. I don't think anything like that exists in Idaho, but you're working to change that.
1: Yeah, so we're just starting to get going on this new program. We're going to roll it out next year. Idaho Women Outdoors is what I believe it's going to finally be called, but that's what we're going to go with. And the whole idea of that is just making a place where women can come out, learn about hunting, learn about fishing, just the outdoors in general, and then they can go and apply those skills elsewhere and also help build a community around it. It's one thing for someone to come in who's never hunted, fished before. They can go take hunter safety and then kick them out to the curb and here, have at it. You go, you know, figure it out on your own. Whereas the idea with this is they go in there, it's a more immersive class. They can learn stuff, be around other women. It's going to be a women-led deal where after this course is complete, and it's not just a, you know, one afternoon you go in there, it's going to be a lot more going on. But then they go out and they have a community around that where they can come back if they have questions. I mean, heck, who knows, maybe they build lifelong, you know, hunting, fishing friends through something like this, and then can then take it to other people, whether it's their kids, family, friends. And if nothing else, I mean, as a big game hunter myself, I don't necessarily want more people in the woods. I just want more people supportive of what I like to do. And if those women can come out there and, you know, talk to other people who may not be into the outdoors and they can show them why they do these things. Heck, try this summer sausage I made with this elk I killed. It just really helps paint hunters in a good light and helps show why we do what we do and we care about the fish and wildlife that we like to go pursue.
0: Well, I partially disagree with you on one point here, and that is the fact that I actually do want to see more women in the outdoors, whether they be hunting or fishing. And yeah, none of us want to share the space too close. We always want to have our secret honey hole to ourselves. But the fact of the matter is, the more people that take up hunting and take up fishing, the better it is for the sport itself. And women have been a much neglected segment when it comes to outdoors participation. Part of the reason is a lot of women, they didn't have a mentor, like a father, that took them hunting or fishing. Part of it is they didn't have a spouse that did those things. And so they don't know where to begin. So organizations like these and what you're putting together are wonderful because it's not as intimidating to have a guy barking at you when you do something wrong. You've got somebody who's going to be patient, somebody that's understanding, somebody who's learning it or has learned it just like you're learning it as a woman, and it's going to really encourage you to get out there and enjoy the outdoors. So I think it's great what you're offering there. Let's talk about something else that the Idaho Wildlife Federation might be up to that our listeners should be interested in.
1: I would say another thing that we do, and I encourage everyone to do, is just try to be involved in any kind of game management stuff that you have going on in your state. In Idaho, pay attention to Idaho stuff. If you are in Washington, maybe don't pay attention to Idaho. Pay attention to Washington stuff. Try to get involved. One thing in here is one thing that we try to do a really good job is letting people know when there's an opportunity to engage with, whether that be on the federal side, perhaps with National Forest or BLM or our Fish and Game Agency. This winter, after our hunt seasons are done, we are rolling into a season setting cycle. So Idaho, we set our big game seasons every 2 years. So this winter, we're going to be telling people, hey, get out there, comment on these proposals, let them know what you think. It's real easy to complain after the fact, but when you see some of the proposals that Fish and Game puts out and they have just a handful of people, maybe 50 people commenting on some big season setting thing, and then you see a Facebook post with 1,000 people complaining about it, it's like, I'm not saying don't complain, but try to be involved with it beforehand. Try to educate yourself and be a little more involved in the process to try to, impact or change, make the seasons what you think they should be. And maybe you can have an impact because they want to hear your voice. Some people think that they're not listening. They don't care what we think. They actually do, but they just might not go the direction that you think they should go because there's a bunch of other people who think something opposed to you, I guess.
0: Well, you're absolutely right about that. And, this is a pet peeve of mine. You and I were literally having a conversation before we went on the mic. And we were talking to somebody about the work you do, and it turned out they lived in a neighboring state. And so I was actually encouraging him, there's an organization. You care about certain issues, and this organization is right up your alley. They care about the same issues you do. Why don't you get involved? Zero interest at all in getting involved. And then you run across the Facebook warriors. It's like you'll have Northwest Sportsman Magazine do a news article on a decision by a Fish and Game Commission, whether it's Oregon or Washington or Idaho. And you have all this list of, this stinks, that's no good, this isn't fair. Complaint after complaint after complaint. But where were all of you people before the decision was made? Where were all of you when public comment was being taken? Where were all of you when there was rallies going on in capitals? You weren't there. You're just there after the fact complaining and, pardon my French, bitching and moaning, which does no good once the decision is made. You want to make a difference? Get involved in one of these organizations, whether it be the Idaho Wildlife Federation in Idaho, whether it be other organizations like Backcountry Hunters and Anglers, the Coastal Conservation Association, the Northwest Sport Fishing Industry Association, the Oregon Hunters Association. There is a bevy of organizations you can get involved with that advocate for hunting, that advocate for fishing, for you. But if you don't make your voice heard, none of it's going to matter. Don't be the person that complains. Be the person that helps make a difference. And that's why you want to get involved with organizations like this. So as we go, as I finish my rant, what's the website folks should go to if they want to learn more about the Idaho Wildlife Federation?
1: So our website's just idahowildlife.org. You can sign up, become a member if you want. If you don't want to become a member, just sign up to our newsletter. You'll get information about what's going on in the state as things pop up. Also, social media is a good place. We're on Instagram, Facebook, And I just ask you again, if you're not in Idaho, wherever you are, just try to get involved with an organization. It could be a statewide org, it could be a nationwide org, it could be a species-specific org, like mule deer, Rocky Mountain elk. Try to get involved and do something for the things you care about.
0: Amen to that. And I was just getting started on the different organizations you can get involved with. If you want more information, contact me at northwesternoutdoors.com. Be happy to give you some suggestions. In the meantime, for Idaho and the Idaho Wildlife Federation, the website again, idahowildlife.org. That's idahowildlife.org. Kyle, thanks for the work you do. Thanks for sharing this with us today on Northwestern Outdoors Radio.
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1: You know what time it is? 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This week, we've got Eric Magnuson with us, longtime pro staffer for Max Lure, also a television personality. You can see on Northwest Fishing, which is airing on Fox Sports channels all over the Northwest. Eric, great to have you back on the air.
2: Thanks for having me, John.
1: Usually we talk about a whole bunch of different species on Max Minutes. We don't usually talk about panfish, but you've been at Loon Lake, north of Spokane this summer. You've been fishing for bluegill and crappie. Tell me about that fishery for these panfish. How big are those fish? How good is the fishing?
2: Yeah, so, you know, we all know Loon Lake as the Kokanee Lake, and the Kokanee just hasn't been there the last 3 years, basically. And they're there, but not like they used to be. So I'm changing my gears now, being up there so long. I'm chasing these big bluegill, and bluegill is where we started our fisheries, right, or our fishing careers, basically. So I'm still targeting bluegill at my age, having a good time doing it, finding some of these bluegills pushing almost 10 inches, 8 inches, 9 inches. Also finding a lot of great crappie. I love chasing crappie from the ice to the open water, and Loon Lake is holding some great crappie right now, anywhere from 12 to 13 inches.
1: Now, Loon Lake, obviously best fish from a boat, but there's a lot of cabins there that people have. Aren't there some resorts? If you're staying in a resort, you can fish off docks and have luck too, can't you?
2: Yes, so I fish off Loon Lake's dock at Granite Point. That's where we have our camper, and the fishing from their dock's phenomenal. But if you tend to fish from a boat and hit the docks around the lake, you're going to find a lot of fish holding on those docks, and a lot of them are the crappie and the bluegill I'm looking for. And I'm casting out either a 1/16th sonic bait fish, retrieving that back or vertically jigging them above structure, or I'm also casting a promise keeper at 1/16th or 1/8th ounce, and I'm doing the same thing with them, either jigging it or retrieving it back.
1: Promise keeper is a great spinner that has a smile blade from Max Lure. 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So whether you want to use the sonic bait fish, 1/16th of an ounce, the 1/16th of an ounce promise keeper spinner, or the glow hook, Loon Lake might be the destination for you. 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
1: I'm Welcome back to Northwestern Outdoors Radio. It's time to check in with Eric Winther. He is the lead for the Northern Pike Minnow Sport Reward Fishery Program. This is the program that pays you to catch fish out of select portions of the Columbia River and the Snake River, and you turn in pike minnow 9 inches or longer into check stations along these sections of these rivers, and you earn money doing so. In some cases, some very serious money. Eric, welcome back to the show.
2: Hey, John. Happy to be here as always.
1: We are bumping up towards the end of the traditional season, which ends September 30th. And as always, I am noticing that the fishing is picking up in quite a few places. What were the hot spots last week?
2: The hot spots were downriver below Bonneville, primarily towards Cathlamet specifically, and then around Bonneville Dam. That's kind of where our anglers, our top anglers, are fishing and doing pretty well. A little bit of a peak up there on the Snake River by Boyer Park and above, but place to be is the lower river right now.
1: Oh boy, and folks, I'll share some numbers for you. This is week 37 numbers here. We're talking about at Ridgefield, nearly 30 fish caught per angler. At Washougal, over 27 fish caught per angler. And there is one spot above Bonneville Dam. That would be the Stevenson. Well, I'm guessing a lot of those people checking in at the Stevenson Way Station, they might be fishing right below Bonneville, aren't they?
2: Well, there's some, definitely. But there's also a pretty good fishery, at least the last few years, basically between the dam and Bingen. And so a couple of our top anglers are hitting that spot pretty hard, and so those catch rates go up. All it takes is one or two of them to turn in at a station, and those numbers really shoot up for the week.
1: Well, they sure did, like almost 29 fish per week, so that's really impressive. Are these the places to fish through the end of September, or are we going to see a little bit more movement as the month progresses?
2: Well, these, I'm going to say in recent history, so maybe the last 10 years, the pattern has really been kind of the Bonneville area downstream and then maybe just above between Bonneville and the Dalles Dam to a lesser degree. And a lot of that coincides with the adult salmon returning. And so there are, you know, active salmon fisheries going on. So there are a lot of carcasses that go back into the water that pike minnow can pick the carcasses. There are salmon eggs available. There are baby shad in the river. I mean, there's a lot of food. And pike minnow in those areas really are just kind of chowing down to build up reserves for the winter. Because once that water gets cold, you know, their metabolism really slows down. And over the winter, they don't eat a whole lot. So it's time now. It's go time for if you're a pike minnow or a predator in the Columbia River.
1: You know, given what these pike minnow are feeding on, are we changing what we're throwing at them? Last time we were on the show, earlier this summer, we were talking about Mormon crickets. But, you know, if they're eating eggs, if they're eating carcasses, if they're eating shad smolt, what are we throwing at them to catch them?
2: Well, my top two baits right now would be fresh, uncured salmon eggs. And then the second choice would be juvenile shad. And so those baby shad, if you're anywhere near the shorelines of the Columbia River right now on that lower end, boy, there's just a gazillion of them just jumping and rolling and so on. And they're fairly easy to catch with the sabiki flies, you know, off a dop or a outcropping or something like that. And then you just hook them sort of like you would almost like a herring, and then fish that for pike. You know, that's an excellent bait. And then we've also been doing real well. We've been putting some tags out lately with just floating salmon eggs below a bobber and just fishing the shorelines and in that Bonneville Dam area. So those would be my two favorite techniques for right now.
1: You know what? I love getting you on because every time I learn something new to throw at those pike minnow to catch them. Now, I mentioned the fact that you can catch some fish that are worth some serious money in this program. As a matter of fact, your top angler, who has gotten over $150,000 the last 2 years, I understand he's well over $100,000 again this year. Where is he at?
2: Yeah, the last I saw, which was probably about a week ago, he was at a little over $130,000 for the season. And we've got another, a couple weeks and then We're planning to extend in a few stations, which we'll talk about. But so he's got more time to go. So I expect that final number will end up significantly higher. That's 13,000 fish over since probably the middle of April. That's a lot of fish.
1: And folks, that's absolutely amazing. No, you're not going to catch that many, especially if you haven't started, but it's still a good time to go out. The fishing's very good right now. You can catch pike minnow from the boat, which is the best way. You can catch them from shore as well, as Eric just mentioned, with those salmon eggs under a bobber. It works just great. Or with those shad smolt, you can use those as bait. And get out there because the fishing's really good. And the first 25 fish are worth $6. After that, up to 250, they're worth $8. And once you hit 250, they're worth $10 a piece. Catch a tagged fish with an external tag, it's $500. They have a pit tag, it's $200. There is definitely money to be made. Now, let's get to that extension, because you did hint at that. It normally ends at September 30th. Tell me about the places that are going to be open after that and for how long.
2: Okay, so the regular season ends on September 30th, as usual. Based on we've got a little bit of room on our exploitation rate. You know, we're trying to hit that 10 to 20% target. We've reached the bottom end of that, but we still got a little bit of room on the upside. So we're going to extend it at six stations. And those would be, you can probably pick them when you look at our catch areas with the most catch. So, Cathlamet, Washougal, Stevenson, the Dalles, Boyer Park, and then Swallows Park up in Clarkston. Those are the six that'll be extended until October 11th. So that's Sunday, October 11th, an extra 11 days that pike minnow anglers will get for the 2026 season.
1: All right. Well, if you're listening to this on Saturday the 26th, that gives you 15 days of fishing for pike minnow. And as we just mentioned, there's some serious money to be made. Plus, it's a lot of fun, and you're helping out our salmon and steelhead smolt. That's the whole reason we have this program here. Pike minnow, they are a native fish, but they prey on salmon smolt, especially once pike minnow reach the size of 9 inches or more. That's why we have this 9-inch minimum limit. And if you catch these pike minnow and turn them in, we're just trying to keep that population down 20% a year. You're helping to make sure that more salmon get downstream, which means more salmon get upstream, which is a win for everybody. So do your part. Get involved with the Northern Pike Minnow Program. And Eric, I should mention one more thing too. In addition to the website, I understand that there's a Facebook page for the Pike Minnow Program.
2: Yes, indeed. We try to put some updated information on there. Sometimes it's a little more real life as far as hot spots, tagged fish, you know, things that are actually going on, a little more real time. So it's another resource for potential pike minnow anglers. Check it out.
1: And would it just be under Northern Pike Minnow Sport Reward Fishery Program?
2: Yes, that's correct.
1: 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Check out everything that is there for the Northern Pike Minnow Program. 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
0: Gonna love it. Gonna get up before the sun rise above us. Got a bamboo pole and a leaky boat. It ain't much, but if you bail, it'll float. I'm gonna take you fishing, honey. You're gonna love it.
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0: Next up on Northwestern Outdoors Radio, we continue to bring you audio from the Outdoor Expo at Buck Knives headquarters in Post Falls, Idaho. And we're with Robert Eisenberg. Now, Robert is the man behind Valor Vista Veterans. It's a nonprofit that helps to get veterans outdoors for both hunting and fishing adventures. Rob, welcome to the show.
1: Hey, thank you very much.
0: I have not heard of this organization before. I see it's about veterans serving veterans. Tell me more.
1: Yes, that's our main goal, is to reach those veterans who seem to think they don't have friends. A lot of veterans out there need to be healed, and the best way to heal them is to get them out in the woods with other veterans and let them talk through their issues.
0: Okay, so let's explore this a little bit further. Is your organization for combat veterans or any veterans?
1: We're for any veterans and their families. The wives also spend a lot of time alone at home with the kids while dad was off, or maybe mom was off and dad was home. So we take care of the whole family. We take them hunting, we'll take them fishing, we'll take them camping, we'll take them shooting sports if they want to draw out a gun or two.
0: Well, I think that's fantastic. And you bring up a really good point. You know, as a veteran myself, I know that it's not just the veteran who serves. Their family goes through a lot as well, whether it be the extended deployments that veterans have and they're left to fend for themselves and their families, or otherwise. It's not easy being the wife or husband of a service member, that's for sure. So you're based here in North Idaho. Tell me about some of the recent hunting adventures you've taken veterans out on.
1: Well, we have a couple of boats out this weekend out on Lake Coeur d'Alene. Fishing is the bigger draw. We're planning some salmon events right now down at the confluence. Got a couple of guys that have the big jet boats and will take us up the Snake to catch salmon. Right now we're gearing up for hunting season that starts just in a short few days. We have two cabins on a mountain out here just out of Sanders, Idaho. I can sleep four veterans in each cabin. They're completely solar powered. We have a bathroom up there, a porta potty that John's out of Lewiston donates to us each year. And the objective is to get the veterans out there so that they can heal. A lot of them have issues. A lot of our other veterans get there and they've had the same issue and have resolved it one way or another. And this is what the main goal is to help our veterans.
0: So let's say I'm a veteran that's listening today. And I'm thinking, you know, some outdoors therapy would be very good for me, whether it's just going camping, like you said, a day out at the range, going fishing out at Lake Coeur d'Alene or down on the Snake River or the Clearwater, or going hunting for big game. What do I do to get involved with this?
1: We're pretty easy to find. Just go on Facebook and type in Valor Vista Veterans, and you'll see our page. Contact us there, and then we'll link you up with our chat program on Signal. We do the majority of our work on Signal. Pete Hegseth uses Signal.
0: I was going to say, that Signal got attention for all the wrong reasons recently, but this is a good reason to use Signal, folks. So, follow-up question here. On your Facebook page, do you have, like, events? So, for example, do you announce, like, hey, we've got a fishing trip coming up on Lake Coeur d'Alene. We've got three slots available for veterans. Go ahead and contact us to sign up. Or do you do this in a different way?
1: We'll announce events on Facebook, but then we'll jump to the chat for details. And then if there's a lot of people that want to go, let's say we only have four seats and we got 10 people, we'll set up and sign everybody up in Sign Up Genus. And then we'll do a random number draw and call you and say, okay, you won that. And we'll do that on a short notice, 24, 48 hours. Or, as I've done with the three bear hunts that were donated this year, I planned it. I announced it months ago, and then we made the draw in early August and let the soldiers know, this is when you're going to hunt the bears.
0: So I've got to give a shout out here to your guides that are helping you out with this. Who are the guides that are offering these bear hunts and these fishing trips?
1: I can't give you specific names, you know, because they want to kind of keep it on the down low, but they're all local hunters, and as a matter of fact, they're all veterans. Veterans supporting veterans.
0: Absolutely love this concept. What else should folks know about Valor Vista Veterans?
1: The big part really is the healing of the families, you know. Families come back and they're torn. There may be a pending divorce on the head there. We have some trained counselors that can help talk through this stuff that are also veterans, trying to help the family solve issues.
0: Are you a nonprofit? And if so, are you looking for donations to support what you're doing?
1: Yes, thank you for that. Yes, we are a registered 501c3 veteran service organization. And as always, getting a donation is a big help to us to help defray. Now, nobody on our staff gets paid a penny. 100% of the money is used to support the veterans by buying food when we go camping, by buying bait for the boats, replacing gear that drops into the river, stuff like that.
0: And that brings up one last thing. What's the cost of the veterans for these adventures?
1: Absolutely, totally free.
0: Well, I love the service you're providing. And folks, if you're a veteran out there in Northern Idaho or Eastern Washington and you want to participate, just look for Valor Vista Veterans. You can Google it. You'll find their website. Or just go to Facebook and look for Valor Vista Veterans. Get involved. And if you need some outdoors therapy, and a lot of veterans do, myself included, just go to Valor Vista Veterans. 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
1: Thank you very much for all you're doing for us.
0: Next up on Northwestern Outdoors Radio, we are broadcasting from Mardon Resort and Potholes Reservoir in the Columbia Basin of Eastern Washington. It's the location, once again, of the Old Farts Bass Tournament. I'm happy to report that my best friend Rusty and I, we were not in last place. There was 17 boats. We finished 16th, so we've got that going for us. We actually caught a ton of fish. We probably caught 30 fish. Just couldn't get any bass over 2 pounds. We also got some walleye. We got a 9-pound carp. We even caught a sucker and hooked a couple of trout. So it was a great day of fishing, just not a great day of big bass catching, but some people did figure it out. Well, this here to tell you who is Tom Mellowitz with the Banks Lake Bass Club. Who won this year?
2: The winner was Matt Crumbiak.
3: Tag Watson.
0: And Tag Watson. Familiar names, if you've listened to our show over the years. They have got this tournament dialed in. They didn't win it last year, but they've won it, I think, what, four times out of the last 5 years?
2: Yes. Yeah. They won it 2 years ago. Today they had 22.5 pounds, and second place was 20 pounds, so they won by 2 pounds. And they also had the big fish, which was a 5.64.
0: So, congratulations to Tag and Matt. Normally I do an interview with them, but I was rushing home to park my boat and get back here before the award ceremony, and I was a little tardy. So, Tom's on the hook this year, which is good, because Tom, I want to talk about the other tournaments that the Banks Lake Bass Club puts on, and the fact that you do something for students that a lot of bass clubs don't. So, this week, you know, third weekend of September every year is the Old Farts Tournament at Potholes Reservoir and Mardon Resort. Next week, you've got one at Banks Lake. It's a scholastic tournament. Tell me about it.
2: Oh, it's the scholarship tournament. It's normally the first weekend in October. It's a week early this year. And the money we make from that and the Banks Lake Open, which is the first weekend usually in August, and the Old Farts Tournament, which is today, we end up giving a scholarship to the local high school, Roosevelt High School in Grand Coulee, Washington. And this year, we gave a scholarship for $1,000 to young lady.
0: Well, that's wonderful. And presumably these are being used for college, or can they be used for technical college too?
2: Either one.
0: Well, I think that's absolutely fantastic what you're doing. Again, folks, most bass clubs don't do this. So kudos to you at the Banks Lake Bass Club. Got to ask, how was your day on the water, Tom? Because you actually got to fish too.
2: Oh, yeah. I normally don't get to fish, but I had a partner today. No giant fish. The biggest fish was, we had one 3-pounder and one 215.

0: year. Next year's going to be our year, Tom. You wait.
1: John says that every year, and we're still waiting for him. We'll have a giant ceremony if he wins.
0: Absolutely. All right, Tom. Safe travels home.

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2: I'm glad you stuck around for the end of the show, because it's time to tell you about our Washington Department of Fish and Wildlife Trout Derby Lake of the Week. Now, the annual Trout Derby starts the last weekend of April. It continues through October 31st, and we've got a very special October lake for you. It is a lake that fishes fantastic during the month of October. It's Jameson Lake. It's in eastern Washington's Douglas County. It's about 8 miles south of Mansfield. At least that's where you're going to find the north end of the lake, and it's in a big sagebrush coulee. This lake, which is just under 457 acres, is chock full of rainbow trout. Not just rainbow trout, but quality size rainbow trout too. And there were 19 tagged fish that were stocked into this lake at the beginning of the year. 9 of them have been caught. They've been worth subscriptions for Northwest Sportsman Magazine, $35 electronic gift cards for Gibbs Fishing, and Yakima bait packs. But there's 10 more waiting to be claimed, and this is the month that you can go out there and catch them and claim them. If you're looking for places to stay, you've got a couple of choices. On the south end of the lake is Jack's Resort. On the north end is Jameson Lake Resort. And there's also a Washington Department of Fish and Wildlife access point that's beyond the gate near Jack's Resort, too. This is a lake where you can have success fishing either from shore or out of a boat, and two-pole fishing is allowed if you have an endorsement. Jameson Lake, definitely one of the best.
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2: From ABC News, I'm Chuck Sievertson. Millions of people under the impacts now or soon of a large nor'easter, 4 to 6 inches of rain possible in parts of New Jersey and Long Island. In Seabright, New Jersey, ABC News forecaster Leslie Lopez.
3: We're talking about coastal flooding, beach erosion. We also have very strong gusty winds that are damaging. They could bring down trees and power lines. In addition to that, we're going to see that storm system continue to move its way up towards the East Coast and start to veer inland. So some of these winds are going to push inland farther into areas closer to Philadelphia, even Atlantic City, getting out towards parts that are going to be moving in about 30, 40 mile per hour gusts, I would say, inland. So that's not just at the coast.
2: There are hundreds of flight cancellations, and Amtrak has canceled all trains between Boston and New York. A court victory in the highest court for Missouri Democrats. The Supreme Court last evening blocked a newly drawn Republican-favored map for the upcoming midterms in Missouri. It's too close to the election, says the court. A Santa Fe jury finds Facebook's parent company Meta deceived users, allowing data to be stolen in a 2016 data breach. New Mexico's Attorney General Raul Torres.
4: After weighing all of the evidence for a little more than 2 weeks, a Santa Fe jury returned a verdict that found more than 43 million violations of New Mexico's Unfair Practices Act, our consumer protection law.
2: The judge will decide how much Meta will pay, and it could be as much as $100 billion+. Productive is how President Trump described his White House summit with China's President Xi. ABC's Stephen Portnoy in Washington.
5: Overnight, the White House released this list of what it says the president accomplished in the talks this week. It has him pressing Xi Jinping to produce more refined fuels, but it's short on specifics. And it remains unclear whether the president received any commitments on China's support of Iran.
2: A list of accomplishments released by the White House says China agrees to buy more coal from the U.S. You're listening to ABC News.
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2: Dozens of young men discovered in the basement of a Wisconsin frat house were partially dressed and had signs of physical assault, police say. ABC's Aaron Katursky.
7: It's rush week, and police in Madison said they responded to the A.E. Pie House after an anonymous tip and found about 30 students, most of them 18-year-old pledges, in a sweltering basement covered in food, condiments, and liquids. It was hot and humid. The thermostat in the room was set to 81 degrees. Police arrested 2 students on hazing and disorderly conduct charges.
2: Pope Leo leaving Paris today for the Shrine of Lourdes in the south of France. ABC's Tom Sufi Burridge in Paris.
8: Leo emotional as he blessed a statue of the Virgin Mary that survived the inferno that swept through Notre Dame. The Pope, who is a Chicago native, asked if he had anything to do with the White Sox making the playoffs.
9: Some parents call it a miracle. Do you have anything to do with that?
10: No comment. Great things happen in Chicago.
2: Travelers inside Nashville's airport celebrated the state's official 9-to-5 Dolly Parton Day Friday with karaoke featuring some of the late star's biggest hits. A traveler from Scotland, Ellen McDonald.
11: You don't realize what an influence she had until sadly she's gone. but they're doing so much great things here that when every corner we turn, there's something else happening. There's something new.
2: Dolly Parton tributes continue in many other states. Chuck Sievertson, ABC News.
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14: Here's your News Radio KONP forecast brought to you by Olympic Game Farm. Lots of sunshine today with daytime highs approaching 57. Northerly winds 5 to 10 miles per hour. Partly cloudy skies tonight, lows dip down to about 43. Daytime highs approaching 60 tomorrow, mainly sunny. I'm staff meteorologist Jennifer Fujitsky. Currently 45.
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16: 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For those of you who enjoy Substack, you can find me at Ken, the letter C, I-O-W-A. That is Ken C, Iowa. I am a proud member of the Iowa Writers Collaborative. And one more thing, want you to put this on your calendar, particularly if you will be near, in, or traveling in or through central Iowa in the month of October, particularly around October 20th. I will be having a book signing of my new book, 2-Hour Entrepreneur, at Beaverdale Books. That is Tuesday evening, October 20th, from 6:30 to 8 p.m. Beaverdale Books is at 2629 Beaver Avenue. I will be signing books. I will be talking about entrepreneurship. I'll be talking about technology as I usually do. Would love it if you're in the neighborhood to drop by, pop in, say hi. I'd love to meet you. That's October 20th. That's a Tuesday evening, 6:30 to 8 p.m. The name of the place, Beaverdale Books. In the meanwhile, if you're passing through and you're not going to be there on the 20th, and you want the book, you can still buy the book right now at Beaverdale Books. And that would really help because I'm all about supporting the independent bookshop. So Beaverdale Books, 2629 Beaver Avenue here in Des Moines. 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A lot has been talked about relative to the inexpensive versions of Chinese electric vehicles that they are building, not by the hundreds of thousands, but in the millions. What's not talked about as much is the expansion of these brands outside of China. And yes, right now we have laws in the United States that prevent the direct sale of Chinese vehicles in the United States. I want you to put a pin in that for a minute, because that's not entirely true, but at least Chinese makes are not allowed. Truth be told, some Americans have been driving Chinese cars for a while. Don't believe me? Let me give you some examples. I've done this before. Buick Envision is built in China. They're getting ready now to bring that over to their Kansas City plant for the 2028 model year. The Cadillac, they had a sedan, the CT6 hybrid that they sold for a minute, was built in China. Volvo built their S60 for a minute in China. They switched it over when they opened their American plant, but they were building that there. Ford Motor Company builds the Nautilus in China. They also build the Aviator, but I don't believe the Aviators they build in China get imported here, but the Nautilus does. Both those automakers have announced their intentions of bringing that production stateside. But my point, if you own either one of these vehicles today, you're driving a vehicle that was manufactured in the People's Republic of China. So it's not all that way. Now, we've talked about, and I've reported here, about Canada allowing up to 49,000 Chinese imports, and they're working to make that happen. Mexico already sells Chinese vehicles, some built in-country, some imported. Everything from pickup trucks to vehicles, you name it, they're selling it today, right now. That means that in some parts of the country, particularly those people who maybe work in Mexico and live in the United States or vice versa, you might see on occasion a Chinese vehicle in the Southwest and maybe in months to come in some of our northern climes where you have trade with Canada. That doesn't mean they're allowed here, but you're going to see them. Said all that to say this, I want to introduce you to an automaker. And the reason why that I want to introduce you to this automaker, they're called XPeng. That is E-P-E-N-G. Earlier this year, they announced that they launched in 65 markets outside of China. But they didn't just launch any kind of EV. They launched EVs that have AI already infused, advancing the company's global physical AI vision. They're selling this in Europe. They're selling this in the UK. They launched it in Munich, Germany, of all places, and it showcased how XPeng's physical AI technologies are expanding from vehicles into robots, autonomous mobility, and flying vehicles. They're also the same company that is building EVs and selling this technology outside of China is also expanding into humanoid robots. That's next year. And they're testing their own robo-taxi in China now. People, it's only a matter of time. The reason why I am concerned, 40 years ago, when the Japanese were flooding our markets with well-made, inexpensive vehicles, Congress said, limit the number you import or we will ban them. The result was that Nissan, Toyota, Honda built factories in the United States employing Americans. And in fact, to be honest with you, the Hondas carry some of the highest American content in the vehicles that they sell, only next to Tesla. By banning Chinese vehicles, I think that that the government is doing the American consumer a major disservice. They're doing the automakers a major disservice. Why is that? It is because competition makes you either level up or get out. Iron sharpens iron. And because the Japanese came in the 80s, the Koreans came in the 90s, American automakers upped their game. They got better. When Lexus was introduced in 1989 as a premium brand in the United States, everybody sat up and took notice. And I believe that we have better because of that. It was Lexus actually that introduced certified pre-owned. Prior to that, you didn't have that kind of protection. But everybody had to up their game, and now it's standard in the industry. XPeng is taking no prisoners. There is a piece in Automotive News that says, and I quote, XPeng will enter U.S. auto market when allowed. The China-based EV and tech startup is expanding in Europe, but is also eyeing the potential of North America, according to its CEO. They believe it is not if, it's when. There are other stories, and I'm going to share this with you at a later date, but the industry is already remarking how this ban is leaving domestic manufacturers behind. It's not one world, people. We are one country in a world of hundreds of countries, billions of people, tons of competitors. You either run or get eaten. And our automakers have a time, but really, I think it's a disservice to everybody that they're not allowed in. I'd let them in. And I would require they build here. And then I would let Detroit put up or shut up, because that's what it requires. Because when pushed to the wall, they level up. If they have no reason, they won't. It's pure and simple. It's a very competitive world, and it's a very cost-intensive world. And you can't misguess. They got to do it. And I think it would be better for our economy to let them in rather than block them out. Because it's going to be only a matter of time. And if you do it in this way, everybody wins. Dirty iron ore becomes semiconductor material in a surprise breakthrough. You are listening to the Tech Mobility Show. 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
23: The Mazda way. The 929 was a full-size luxury car that Mazda built in the late 80s, early 1990s. It was an amazing car. They were willing to put it up against Mercedes and BMW at the time. And also remember, about that same time, Lexus launched with the LS400. So the Japanese were getting serious about luxury, while at the same time forcing those folks that have been traditional luxury to rethink their plans and double down. Competition is always good for the consumer. There are winners and losers. Mazda was in the process of creating its own upscale brand, but for other reasons, that never happened. The 929 was supposed to be their first vehicle in that new brand, but it didn't happen. They built it for a few more years and they stopped, but it was an amazing car. It's just too bad you don't see too many of them now, but it has been 30 plus years. Mazda. Researchers at the University of Minnesota Twin Cities have proven that low purity iron ore can be converted directly into semiconductor quality pyrite, commonly known as fool's gold. This could potentially open a cheaper route to materials for future solar panels, batteries, and electronic devices. This was done without the need to use the highly purified starting materials that are commonly used. Imagine. This is Topic A. Let me give you, as I usually do, some context and why this is so important to all my listeners around the country, but particularly y'all in Minnesota. This finding is significant for Minnesota, which accounts for 75% of U.S. iron ore production and generates more than $4 billion with a B in annual revenue from the industry. The same resource that has supported steelmaking could potentially become a source of semiconductor materials. The Mesabi Range in extreme northern Minnesota. It's so intense and it's so remote They had their own railroad that all the railroad did was went from the mine to the dock. That's all it did. Heavy-duty railroads for years. Here's the great part about this technology. I love it. Researchers tested three different types of iron ore and found that direct reduced-grade taconite, one of the most commonly available grades in Minnesota, formed best. This is a basic, cheap alternative, and that's the one that performed the best. The result surprised the team because semiconductor materials are generally highly sensitive to impurities. But guess what? In this case, the pyrite showed an unexpected ability to tolerate impurities while retaining properties needed for semiconductor applications. This is the same material that they use in steelmaking. I want to let that settle. They've developed a use for a low-quality byproduct that is common, cheap, and easy to do awesome stuff. Let me tell you a little bit more about pyrite, in case you don't know. It's an unusual semiconductor. It absorbs light strongly, is made from abundant elements, and is non-toxic, and guess what? Inexpensive. It's cheap. Think about this for a minute. We're talking about a plentiful and inexpensive material that at best is probably sitting in piles because it probably wasn't good enough to ship because you need a high level of iron content in steelmaking. So this taconite that they mined, one of many different types of iron found in the range, is the one, the plentiful one, the cheap one, the one that doesn't have much value, that's the one they figured out performs the best. And they realized in their research that it is surprisingly immune to impurities. Surprisingly immune. So what does that mean? Pyrite's ability to absorb light makes it interesting for solar technologies, while its composition and low cost could also make it useful in batteries and electronics. They also even point to possible applications in water purification. But it's like anything else, it's an ongoing. The next phase will include examining more types and grades of iron ore, since the iron range contains a wide variety of resources. The researchers also want to move beyond bulk pyrite crystals and produce thin films, which are more directly relevant to electronic and energy devices. Can you imagine? We talked here a number of weeks ago, a few months back, about the lead that the Far East has in electronics and electronic devices, that it is a huge lead. Can you imagine if we could resource or we can source one of the fundamental minerals or materials needed for electrical and electronic devices here? Do you realize what that would do to supply chain? Do you realize what that would do to prices? Prices would fall, jobs would raise, and it would be even more value in the iron range in northern Minnesota than even now. That regardless of what steel does, there'll be a second, maybe a third way of using that material. And if all goes well, maybe you can process it on site and you don't have to transport it to a dock by the tonnage, reducing transportation costs. I mean, the possibilities are endless where you could go with this. For Minnesota, that could mean a new technology pathway built around an existing mining industry. If you're a material engineer, the work offers a different lesson. A material that appears too impure for semiconductor applications may be far more tolerant than expected. It's what I told you from the get. For years, I've told you this, that as different industries scale up, particularly when it comes to electrical stuff, they're going to remove cost. They're going to substitute and get away from rare earths whenever possible. And they're going to look for ways to lower costs, improve quality, better range, better charging, better everything over time. Apply that American ingenuity, and that's what's going on right now in Minnesota, of all places. That range is roughly 6 hours north by car from here. Imagine the world it would change once they scale this up and the different things they can do with it and what else they will discover as they continue to evolve. The most common iron ore of little value has a lot more value than anybody imagined. And that is really amazing. Cognitive alertness testing may be what's next in commercial driver fatigue technology. This is the Tech Mobility Show.
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14: Here's your News Radio KONP forecast brought to you by Olympic Game Farm. Lots of sunshine today with daytime highs approaching 57. Northerly winds 5 to 10 miles per hour. Partly cloudy skies tonight, lows dip down to about 43.
2: Daytime highs approaching 60. Tomorrow, mainly sunny. I'm staff meteorologist Jennifer Wojcicki. Currently 45.
23: When it comes to commercial trucking, having a driver behind the wheel that is both awake and alert really is an issue of life and death. Average weight of a truck is 40 to 60 tons. At 60 miles an hour, that's a lot of weight. I want the person sitting behind the wheel to have it to be fully awake and attentive. Because that's not just an issue for the driver, but all the traffic around them. As commercial driver fatigue technologies continues to evolve, cognitive alertness testing may be very well what's next. Cognitive testing identifies driver fatigue before they hit the road. Paired with real-time fatigue alerts from in-cab camera providers, this technology could prevent costly accidents. This is topic B. We've all seen the news. You can think of at least one situation, heavy dump truck, fully loaded 18-wheeler. Driver was distracted, having a medical issue, fell asleep, whatever. Traffic stopped in front of him, and he hits it at 60 miles an hour. And the carnage. Or you've seen in the wintertime, trucks just spinning out and just crashing. And before you know it, you've got a wreck of 40, 50, 60, most of which are trucks. That's not okay. The problem is that when you look at trucking, when you look at driver fatigue for a variety of reasons, particularly if there are regular hours, particularly if you're an owner-operator, you are at the mercy of load. You are at the mercy of federal hours of service. And you're at the mercy of, if that's your rig, you got to get that rig from point A to point B. If that truck ain't turning, you ain't earning. Because you usually get paid by the mile. And you have a delivery window you have to meet or they won't accept the load. That's a lot of pressure on a trucker. And it doesn't matter. That's just commercial truckers that own their own trucks. If you're a company driver, even worse. Because the company's expecting you to deliver within these parameters across road, weather, all sorts of things. A lot of things we've talked about here already. What I love about this technology, and I got to be honest with you, it is not yet widely implemented in the trucking industry. This is not something that is in fleets now. It is in some other industries, and fleets are looking at it. Having said that, I still have concerns, though. When you put a camera in the cab, I don't care how well-meaning you are, it's surveillance. And I can understand the benefits of it. You definitely want a driver alert, and you definitely want to know if they're not or if they're having a problem. And you want to know it before something bad happens. But unfortunately, regardless of the good intentions, somebody is always going to abuse the technology. And that is my question. What kind of safeguards are built into this tech that protects the driver either from somebody who wants to jam them up because of all the technology available? Can it be manipulated? Who gets to look at it? Who makes those decisions? What steps do you have? And is there recourse for the driver? I can give you this example. There was a period of time where I worked nights. I drove 40 miles to my night job. I worked 10 at night to 6 in the morning, and I drove 40 miles. What I learned about myself in that era is how your body responds to sleep or doesn't. I found that I was always tired, always sore, and always depressed. In reading and studying for this particular feature, depression is one of those things that happens when you don't get sufficient sleep. But because I learned to get into a regimen, I was able to function. However, I don't want to tell you how many times coming up the road in the morning, I had to fight sleep. And maybe a few times I really should have pulled over. But through the grace of God, nothing bad happened. Now, imagine a trucker with that same set of traveling because of irregular hours, delivery windows, all of this stuff. Here they're talking about something called, let me get, Alert Beaner. And it's an alert, it is an alertness testing system by fleet safety software provider Predictive Safety. They have partnered with video telematics and fleet management solutions provider Linux or Lytx to provide a complete picture of fatigue before, during, and post shift among employees in high risk fields like truck drivers. And like I said earlier, they don't currently have this operational in trucking fleets yet. But they do believe that the fleets would benefit by adding another proactive layer of protection beyond traditional compliance tools. Because they're not just measuring it once. And certainly I can understand that. Because the alternatives are ugly. Federal hours of service was supposed to cure that. But it doesn't. It doesn't. Because there have been a bunch of studies done where if you continually operate sleep deprived, just because you don't operate and you follow federal hours of service doesn't mean that the quality of rest that you're getting is the quality of rest that you need. That's a problem. And if you're not getting the level of rest you get, then you get what they call a sleep deficit over time. That basically you get more and more tired even if you are getting some rest because you're not getting the level of rest required for you to be alert, awake, and attentive. Fleets, let me back up. Fatigue is complex, so no single solution can solve it entirely. Amen. But these technologies address two critical points in the fatigue management process. Assessing risk before a driver starts a trip. And I'll say amen to that. And identifying concerning behaviors while the driver's on the road. You didn't get enough sleep. Maybe you passed it enough to get into the cab, but it becomes evident somewhere in there that you're really not all together. Do they wait till you get to where you're going? Or do they take proactive action while they can? Fleets can help close remaining gaps by combining technology with strong policies, consistent coaching, open communication with drivers, and a culture that treats fatigue as a shared safety responsibility. I worked for a company where fatigue and hours worked was a badge of honor. They didn't believe in, even though corporate said it, that was not really the culture for work-life balance. These people had none. And they worked ridiculous hours. It was amazing that there wasn't more catastrophe for the hours they work. I worked for a department director that worked no less than 80 to 100 hours a week. He moved closer to the place where we worked so he could literally go from this place to his apartment in 5 minutes. Other people, traveling distance, it's a thing. Fatigue is a shared safety responsibility. And any technology that helps to address that, to keep the driver safe, to keep everybody safe, is important. But it does need to be balanced with personal privacy and personal safety. While China has a commanding position within the rare earth supply chain, they're not alone. We are the Tech Mobility Show. 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I'm Ken Chester. 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
10: 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Like the North Olympic History Center, founded in 1948 as the Clallam County Historical Society by the community members who recognized the need to preserve the stories, records, and artifacts of the North Olympic Peninsula. Over the decades, NOHC has built a substantial archival collection documenting the peninsula's cultural and environmental history. The materials have long supported researchers, educators, and residents seeking to understand the forces that shaped Clallam County. Today, the North Olympic History Center continues this work through preservation, digitization, exhibits, and public programs. The center maintains a growing archive, supports community research, and collaborates with schools, libraries, and local organizations to share the region's history widely and accessibly. Its hands-on programs and digital resources help connect past and present, ensuring that the stories of the peninsula remain part of our community. You can learn more about the center's work, upcoming events, and more at their website, northolympichistory.org.
8: Everybody knows or is aware that China's built a commanding position across the rare earth supply chain and, to the rest of the world's detriment, hasn't been afraid to limit how much rare earth can be mined and exported out of their country. But what you might not know is a recent report has revealed that the United States and Japan are exploring a major deep sea mining project near Japan's, it's the Minamitorishima Island, where rare earth rich deposits lie roughly 19,000 feet beneath the ocean surface. Talk about going to great lengths. This is Topic C. The use of rare earths, particularly in the making of permanent magnets for EV motors, is not going to totally go away anytime soon. There's a lot of folks working different angles of this, from recycling and reclamation to changing out different materials needed to effectively do the same thing. But we're still going to need rare earths. Japan realizes that they need to get a handle on the availability of rare earths. The United States has teamed up with Japan. This project could become
23: one of the deepest mining operations ever attempted. That means new technology is needed, folks, and could mark a significant step in efforts by the U.S. and Japan to reduce their dependence on China for strategically important materials. Key word there, strategically important. The project is about far more than mining. At its core is a struggle over who controls the supply chains that underpin electric vehicles, electronics, renewable energy technologies, advanced manufacturing, and defense systems. And if you were listening in the last segment, you know that we're actively looking at all sorts of things and anything we can develop in-house in our country to repurpose, reuse, recycle, or otherwise redirect, we're going to do it. And we're doing it. And in case you didn't know, rare earth materials are a group of minerals with unusual magnetic, electrical, and chemical properties. They are essential to the manufacture of high-performance magnets, motors, electronics, and several advanced defense technologies. It just so happens that China has cornered the market not only on rare earth mineral mining, but to its importance, the refining and purification of those minerals and processing. That dominance has made diversification a strategic priority for the United States, Japan, and other industrial economies. And for Japan, the issue is especially sensitive. Tokyo has already experienced risks associated with dependence on Chinese rare earth supplies. The country has consequently spent years looking for alternative sources and technologies. The island with the big name, because I'm not going to try to pronounce that again, has a deposit of thousands of meters below the Pacific, and it offers a possibility. It's a small, remote Japanese island located way out there in the Pacific. Surveys have identified mineral-rich mud in the surrounding seabed, containing elements such as yttrium, gadolinium, and dysprosium. Big words, rare earth minerals. That's all you need to worry about. I'm not going to try to pronounce those again. The mineral-bearing material is located at depths of approximately 6 kilometers. Recovering material from such depths presents enormous engineering challenges involving extreme pressure, long-distance pumping, specialized vehicles, and subsea equipment. Japan has already been working on the technology needed to overcome these obstacles. Matter of fact, they've been working on it since 2018, and they've spent billions of yen on the process. Billions. One of the things that they're working to develop is a system to continuously lift rare earth-rich mud from the seabed and trying to scale it to where it would recover hundreds of tons of mud per day. Let's think about this for a minute. These deposits are nowhere near land. I don't know how big this remote island is, and I don't even know how ecologically important the island is relative to the biodiversity of species on the island. So, first of all, don't know if the island can be used as a processing center or some pre-processing center to make it easier to condense, otherwise restrict the mud, and refine it somewhat for further processing when you get mainland. So that's an issue. Let's assume for a minute that that's not an option. So here's what you're looking at. Deep recovery, you got to load it, get it to a port somewhere, process it, and then ship it out. That's a lot of transportation and a lot of money and a lot of time across open sea. And did I mention that Japan is along the Ring of Fire and earthquakes are an issue on top of everything else that they're dealing with? There's a lot of need for a lot of repurposed and new technology to even approach this. And they're not guaranteeing that this is something that they're going to have in the next 2 to 3 years. This is a long-term project. The immediate objective is not to suddenly create a giant commercial mine. Right now, they're just trying proof of concept. Can we even do this? A month-long extraction and refining trial has been planned as part of the country's broader program. We got to do proof of concept, because to do something at scale is going to probably cost billions of dollars, many billions of dollars, and time. And whether you want a government, private industry, or some collaboration of the two to put money in it, you need

0: do with the waste material at the processing site? You know, and what does it have in it? What can you do with it? So that's another issue that will need to be addressed in terms of production, processing, and refining. But it just goes to show you what lengths countries are now going in order to get rare earth alternatives. That's important. That's it for this edition of the Tech Mobility Show. I'm Ken Chester. 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Until next time, keep moving forward at the speed of technology.
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1: From ABC News, I'm Chuck Sievertson. Bearing down where tens of millions of people live, a big nor'easter slamming the northeast and mid-Atlantic. It's expected to veer inland tonight, forecasters say, with winds that can bring down trees and power lines. ABC's Andrew Dimbert at New Jersey's Newark Airport.
2: Crews are already positioned across the northeast with generators, debris-clearing trains, trucks, chainsaws, ready to respond to downed trees or any other storm damage. And bottom line is, if you're flying this weekend, especially in or out of the northeast, just be sure to check your flight status before you head to the airport. Give yourself plenty of time to get there.
1: There are hundreds of flight cancellations, says FlightAware. Amtrak has canceled all trains between New York and Boston. The White House has released what it calls a list of accomplishments of the President Trump-Chinese President Xi summit in Washington. ABC's Stephen Portnoy in Washington.
3: The president short on specifics when asked about the substance of the talks.
4: We had a really great meeting. Great for everybody. Great for the farmers. Great for everybody.
3: But with the Iran war front and center, Trump confirming the two leaders did discuss that.
5: Did he offer you anything concrete?
6: Do you think there will be progress made in the Strait of
4: Hormuz? I think we're going to do great.
3: China is Iran's largest trading partner, the biggest buyer of its oil.
1: The list says that China will buy more U.S. coal. Another food outbreak, raw milk cheese. 13 people have been infected with E. coli across at least 9 states. 3 of those people diagnosed with a kidney disease that can be life-threatening. Sierra Nevada Cheese Company recalling some of their cheeses, saying the products should be thrown away or returned. The Vatican says about 700,000 people today gathered along the Champs-Élysées in Paris for a mass with Pope Leo. An American tourist, Tammy Gunn.
7: But the young people look to him for an example. So to bring people together and to be a voice for peace, what more can you ask for?
1: Pope Leo warning of AI and what he called the risk of losing our humanity amid a paradise of machines. You're listening to ABC News.
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1: A win for the Trump administration's efforts to search voter rolls for non-citizen voting, something election experts say is rare. The Supreme Court, in a 6-3 decision, allows the Department of Homeland Security to expand a 40-year-old immigration database. But
9: given the number of false positives, meaning the number of actual citizens who are being tagged as non-citizens, who will then have to jump through those hurdles, that's a significant problem and may well lead to some severe disenfranchisement.
1: ABC News legal contributor James Sample. A suicide bomber has detonated an explosives-laden vehicle at a police checkpoint in northwestern Pakistan, killing at least 11 people, wounding about 30 others, police say. Parents overwhelmingly want stronger traffic enforcement to better protect children traveling in a school bus to and from school. This is a survey from the Governor's Highway Safety Association.
10: Once every 3 days, someone illegally passes that school bus, and it creates a very dangerous environment for a child.
11: Bus Patrol America President Justin Myers says close calls occur far too often.
10: About half of parents say that their children have experienced a traumatic event in which they've had to dive out of the way of a speeding vehicle.
11: Myers says educating drivers can help.
1: ABC's Stefan Kaufman. It's Saturday, September 26th. On this day in 1960, the first nationally televised debate between presidential candidates took place. Kennedy and Nixon. Chuck Sievertson, ABC News.
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15: Here's your News Radio KONP forecast brought to you by All Weather Heating and Cooling. Daytime highs approaching 57 today under mainly clear skies, north winds around 5 miles per hour. Lows level off around 43 tonight, partly cloudy skies. High temperatures reach up to 60 tomorrow, mainly clear skies. I'm Staff Meteorologist Jennifer Wojcicki. Right now, it's 46 degrees.

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1: Welcome back to The Drive with Lauren and Carl. I'm Lauren Fix and my co-host Carl Brower on the West Coast, who's telling me it's really hot and humid. I don't know. It's been kind of icky. We had kind of an icky summer here in Buffalo, New York. What's the weather doing in California?
2: It's been freaky because everyone, you know, lives in California because the weather's perfect. Mm-hmm. And I guess the weather has been changing all sorts of ways and stuff. My dad talked about how they've lost their winters in Denver when he was still alive and all in the last 10 years. And he was right. I know it's warmer there. Well, out here, there were two things that have happened in just like recent weeks that happened within days of each other that freaked me out, Lauren. First, freaked me out. First, there was the Hurricane Marie weeks ago, and it created the most humid air and environment I have ever experienced. I've been here since 94.
1: Have you been to Florida?
2: I've never experienced. Yeah, and that's what it felt like. That's what freaked me out. I used to go back to Carnegie just outside Pittsburgh when I was growing up in the summers and stay with my aunt. And so I'm very familiar with east of the Mississippi levels of humidity. I just have never experienced them here. And I always tell people, you know, everyone says, well, I can't go back east. It's too humid. That's why I'm in California. Well, California is less humid, usually, except for this one day I'm talking about, than the East Coast. I grew up in Golden outside of Denver. There's no humidity. I've never experienced any. You can't detect any humidity when you're in Colorado. So that level of humidity in the California area, in Southern California, was freaking me out. And then within days of that happening, the waves that were thrown off by that Hurricane Marie were crashing into the coastline here and screwing up a bunch of houses from like Orange County and Dana Point and all north. Wow. And there was footage of all these houses getting pounded. And there was actually like discussions of Nicolas Cage's house apparently sinking into the ground.
1: Yeah, he lost his whole driveway right in front of, but he's also in Malibu, right, on the water?
2: Yeah, but the whole,
1: if you can
2: like
1: afford this, a home in Malibu, you can afford to replace your driveway in the sinkhole it created in front of it.
2: Yeah, and stay in a 5-star hotel while you wait. But, you know, all of a sudden it was like the perfect weather in California in this short time frame. It was humid like East Coast, and then there was waves causing issues from hurricanes, also like East Coast, maybe, you know, Florida area and Gulf Coast area. So it was very telling. But, you know, what it made me think of was if you live near the coast, beyond the potential problems of hurricanes, even if the weather's perfect there, Lauren, coastal living is not a good place to live if you're a car person.
1: If you've experienced this,
2: It'll beat the hell out of any exposed metal. I mean, you know, you go to a coastal house, and if they haven't like recently redone and refurbished, say, their exterior lighting, you know, all the metal that's around like your exterior lighting, it's tarnished, it's rotted, it's surface rust, you know, it's just horrible. Any exposed metal when you're near a coast. And it just
1: was a real reminder.
2: Canada,
1: all the way up and down the East Coast, people that live on like Cape Cod, you know,
2: anywhere
1: on the water. It's nasty, and the salt water destroys cars, which keeps Class Tube in business, by the way.
2: It's that corrosive element of that water and what it does to all exposed metal. And so that's one of those things where you hear like, you know, it's a California car. It's like, I want to, you know, that's supposed to be touting
1: only
2: the great thing.
1: Only if it's like Modesto or something, like way up.
2: Well, I want to say, is that California coastal car? Because I don't want a California coastal car. If it's inland a ways, then we're okay, you know. But that can be some nasty stuff. But
1: we're always looking for electric cars. Yeah, you know, it's funny. We're going to talk about more than the weather today. We're going to talk about how New York, my lovely state, is planning to restrict how far you drive. We also are going to give you some information on some new car sales hitting some records, as well as some sales of vehicles that are really doing well. And you have a new IC car study that I think people are going to want to know about, the longest lasting brands. This is one of your big studies, and I think this is stuff people want to talk about. And we're going to talk about some gas prices. They might be going down. Now, if they're going down by the time this show airs, then we'll have been correct. And if it hasn't, it's coming soon. Buckle up.
2: All right, that sounds like a fun show. We will be back shortly on more with The Drive with Lauren and Carl.
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1: Welcome back to The Drive with Lauren and Carl. And this segment is brought to you by IC Cars. That's where I'm the executive analyst and where we are providing so much consumer help, whether it's just vehicle listings, like you can get on a lot of sites, but you can get them on IC Cars too, local, national, and anywhere in between. And by the way, listings on IC Cars tell you not just all the other elements you expect, price and fuel efficiency and photos and, you know, how far away it is from you, but also expected lifespan, the remaining lifespan of the car. Very unique feature that none of the other sites tell you. So especially if you're looking at a used car and you want to know, well, this is what the car costs, this is how far it is, this is what I want. How long will I have? What's the predicted lifespan after I buy this car? We got that on IC Cars too. Plus a lot of cool editorial studies that show you what's going on, including the longest lasting vehicles. And we're going to talk about that in a future segment on this show. We're going to get into longest lasting. But before we get into that, let's just talk about car sales in general. Lauren, every year, new car sales are kind of a barometer that we use to check how are we doing in the car industry. And really, you could argue, how are we doing as a country in terms of economic prosperity? And you and I have been around long enough to see it really whipsaw, right? Where we're hitting like 17, 18 million new car sales and where everyone's not dancing anymore in the streets. And then all of a sudden we're hitting 12 million sales because there's been, you know, a recession and all, and it falls
2: chip shortage.
1: And we lose 30%. Yeah. Or there's a chip shortage and there's a pandemic and all of a sudden we lose 30% of our sales in a single year. So it whipsaws all over the place. And apparently after the first 8 months through August of this year and almost through the end of September now, we are getting to around a pace, I should say, that's suggesting we're going to hit around 16 million total sales, which really isn't too bad. Yeah, that's a lot of sales relative to where the range of new vehicle sales can be. 16 million is a lot. And I got to tell you, I'm surprised. $50,000 average new car price, and we're still selling 16 million cars a year. That seems like a lot to me. What do you think, Lauren?
2: Well, I think that, you know, the EV mandate really hurt the car manufacturers where they were putting out new products every year. You and I were going on all these drive events and I'd see you literally all the time as we get to drive the newest, whatever it might be from whatever brand and new trims and new styling and all that has sort of disappeared. And we were talking about that on the last show with Henry Payne. And if you missed it, you can check it out on the Drive Car Show, which is on YouTube. You should absolutely subscribe. Also, we're on podcast, of course. But always check out the past shows there. We have really good stuff. But I think what's interesting is we're seeing the shrinkage of the auto industry and trim levels, models. And what happened is the car brand said, well, wait a minute. We're not making as much money on these entry-level trims, so we're going to make these more expensive trims. And then they're selling less of them, but they're figuring the profit margin is higher, which is fine. Right. But then it makes it unobtainable for the average person to find a $20,000 car. I mean, I just drove a Hyundai Venue. I think it's the lowest priced car right now. It came in like $21,000. There's not many cars in that $20,000. There's nothing under $20,000. So that sort of caused people, that's probably why we have less sales, but it's also caused people to rethink, maybe I'll just keep my car longer or I'll buy a used car, which you do cover on IC Cars.
1: Yeah, and that's exactly what we're seeing. And if we're on track for 16 million in 2026, that's compared to 16.39, call it 16.4 in 25. So $400,000 sales loss, that's not, you know, nothing. That's substantial. And I do think it's because of the fatigue of these high prices that you're mentioning and the fact that it's hard to buy a new car unless you have a lot of money. And I think a lot of people are saying, why would I buy a new car if the cheapest thing I can get is well over 20 and the kind of car I need, maybe it's 30 or 40 before I can get to a car that has enough space in it and enough features for me or my family. And you look at the best selling cars in the country, we always see these full size trucks. And I think that's one of the reasons why the average price is so high because those are expensive, right, Lauren? And so you buy a full size truck, you can make those things cost $100,000 now and easily cost 60 or 70. So if the top three selling vehicles in this country are the Ford F-150, the Chevrolet Silverado, and the Ram 1500, and they're all averaging 60, 70,000, and they're the top three selling cars, that's how you pull your average new car. And they're pulling the average price up to 50,000. Now, what's interesting is I looked at what the best-selling cars were so far in 2026, and it was fascinating because the F-150, as always, was number one. Pretty much as always, number two was the Chevrolet Silverado. Number three, Lauren, this year so far, Honda CR-V. Honda CR-V is number three ahead of the Ram 1500, which that's I found huge. Quite interesting. Yeah, that you have a non-full-size truck in the top three is a pretty big deal. And hopefully Ram is going to have some more models. I think we're going to talk about that coming up. They're going to need to figure out to sell more vehicles. If they're not selling as many full-size trucks, what else can they do to keep that brand strong? But what's also interesting is the RAV4. It's a fabulous vehicle. The initial RAV4 is fabulous, and it used to consistently be like right behind the top three full-size trucks. It's number 8 this year so far, 8. And wow. I was like, what happened? It's behind the Tesla Model Y at number 7. But it was redesigned for 26. You and I know, we've been in the new one. And every time there's a model changeover for an all-new vehicle, there's always a loss in sales as they kind of shut down the old line and start the new one up. So I'm assuming this is because the car switched over to an all-new version in 26. It lost some sales back there. And right. Maybe in 27, it'll be back, you know. But kudos to Honda. Third best-selling vehicle so far in 2026. That's impressive.
2: Absolutely. And, you know, I always say, don't forget to check out the Honda Civic, which is also a big seller in the Toyota Camry. Two big sellers for both of those brands as well. And because cars don't sell as much as SUVs, there's going to be some changes. We're going to be covering that in a future segment. But we're going to take a quick break. And we'll be right back after this break.
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1: 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They've got tubes that are bent on perfection. Okay, we were talking about some of the vehicles that were big sellers. And one of them that you said was kind of surprising was the Ram 1500. But there's been some changes. And I think Tim Kaniskis is a major positive change. I hope he's listening. Yes, we're a big fan.
2: Mm-hmm. Yeah, and you know, we talked about how the Ram had actually fallen off the top three. Usually those full-size trucks from each of our big domestic automakers are the first three in the sales race. But the CR-V has eclipsed the Ram 1500, which could be maybe a scary sign. But what's probably more encouraging, as you mentioned, Tim Kaniskis, we're fans. He is the essence of a car guy. And when you see a car guy who's also at the top of the org chart at an automaker, well, first of all, that's kind of rare. That doesn't happen. Usually the bean counters and the business guys get up to the top versus the true diehard car guys. But Kaniskis is the most diehard car guy I think I've ever met, not just as an executive, but as car guys go. And he is now planning to get Ram sales up to 825,000 units by 2030. That's a 60% gain, Lauren. Well, he claims that he is going to start introducing, among other things, more powerful, fun things, right? Yay. The TRX has been around for years. We love it. But that's this crazy off-road thing. He's going to bring back, and this exists, I remember this in the early 2000s, the Rumblebee. It's going to come back. Remember the Rumblebee? Yellow, yes. And it had the stripe on the back. It was really cool.
1: That was cool.
2: And he's bringing it's a very cool car, and he's bringing it back before the end of 26 with 777 horsepower, but it's on-road oriented. So this is not a TRX, you know, like rival. It's basically a counterbalance. Instead of being off-road,
1: it's a decal oriented kit with a big motor.
2: Big motor, yeah. And he says more powerful versions like that are coming. That's just one. And then he's also going to have a Ram Dakota pickup, which is a midsize pickup.
1: Okay. That's the one they've been talking about that's going to be built in the Belvedere plant in Illinois.
2: I believe so. Exactly. And that one will now be competing with the Ranger, which we know, of course, came back after being gone for years.
1: Tacoma.
2: And of course, the Canyon in Colorado, Tacoma, the Frontier.
1: That's a challenge to beat Tacoma, the Taco, end all. Boy, that's
2: it owns that segment for sure and all.
1: And all the other ones, apple. Although Ranger does really good. I do like the Colorado and I love the GMC as well. I think they build great cars and Nissan Frontier and even the Ridgeline is in that area. So there's a lot of competition in that midsize truck market. I think the market that they might be missing is the Maverick market. There is no competitor. There was a competitor.
2: Yeah.
1: Santa Cruz is gone. I like the Maverick. I think that'd be a really cool sweet spot for Ram to just jump in there with some more powerful little trucks. That'd be really cool. They used to have it. Didn't they call it like a scat or something like that? They did a weird name for it.
2: There was a really cool, and see if I can remember it. It was a very cool concept truck.
1: It wasn't
2: Dynamite.
1: The Slate.
2: No. Well, now there's the Slate and the Fathom, which are these small electric cars. And there was
1: electric.
2: This very
1: People
2: cool.
1: Went,
2: yes. Yeah. And there was a very cool small pickup truck that was, I mean, we're talking like the early 2000s on the concept car day that used to always be Sunday at the Detroit Auto Show.
1: Right.
2: And I wish I could remember it. Maybe I'll look it up before the next segment. But it was a cool little truck. And I was like, they should totally make that. And I'm 20 plus years later, I'm still thinking they should make that. But they're also going to make, Lauren, a Ram Charger. And a lot of people think of that as either a truck or the old kind of like Ford Bronco, think like the O.J. Simpson era Bronco, big thing, or the Chevy Blazer. Well, they're bringing that back. They're going to have a full-sized, larger-than-Durango, three-row SUV for the Ram brand.
1: But isn't that the Grand Cherokee?
2: The Ram Charger. Yeah, it probably will use that platform, but it's going to be called Ram Charger, and it's going to be a Ram-branded vehicle instead of either a Dodge or a Jeep. So that will be very cool.
1: We have two other players coming into the field. Volkswagen has announced this past week that they're going to be bringing a body-on-frame truck, which they did have the T-Roc, which got canceled, but they're claiming they're coming back. And Hyundai is going to come out with their own body-on-frame. And you know when they come to market, they don't play. They come on strong with really good pricing. So I'm really interested to see what Hyundai is going to come up with because you know they're planning to go head-to-head with the American truck market.
2: No, and the fact they're going to have that older concept, that's a total oh, it was cool looking. And it was it's a total Wrangler slash Bronco, Wrangler Bronco competitor.
1: Right.
2: And again, like you said, Lauren, when they decide to go after a market, you don't want to just ignore it as the competitors. You want to be potentially kind of worried because they're really good at doing that.
1: They learned the lesson with Palisade and Telluride too.
2: Look at how good those are going.
1: Yeah.
2: But what's fascinating too, don't forget, and we've talked about this on past shows, Henry is always bringing it up, all this represents consumer demand versus government regulation. That's the bottom line. We would not be seeing this. You would not be seeing more versions of a TRX, but on road. You would not be seeing a big three-row SUV called a Ram Charger, and you wouldn't be seeing body-on-frame trucks from Volkswagen and Hyundai if we didn't have a loss of this EPA regulation and allowing the market to decide what gets built instead of the government deciding what's get built. That's what all these vehicles represent.
1: And we're learning that lesson. They built electric cars. They tried to incentivize them. People didn't want them. They want hybrids. That's great. Or they want gas. And you're seeing the demand based on what's selling off the dealer lot. And you get to make that decision, which is why we cover all kinds of vehicles. We want to make sure that you're knowledgeable at all of it because things are changing very quickly.
2: Yeah. As I like to say, you can hate reality and you can love reality, but you're going to be in trouble if you deny reality. And I'm telling you, that consumer market, it always wins. It always wins. So, all right, we'll take a quick break and we will come right back on The Drive with Lauren and Carl.
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6: ABC News, I'm Chuck Sievertson. Hundreds of miles of the East Coast being slammed by a large and strong nor'easter. 4 to 6 inches of rain possible in parts of New Jersey and Long Island. On the Jersey Shore in Seabright, ABC News forecaster Leslie Lopez.
7: Earlier in North Carolina, waves up to 19 feet lashing the Outer Banks, overtaking beaches, coastal homes, and even breaching highways. Communities south of the stretch of Highway 12 near Cape Hatteras are now cut off until further notice.
6: There are hundreds of flight cancellations. Amtrak has canceled all trains between Boston and New York. President Trump has been vague about his talks with Chinese President Xi this week at the White House. There's no word about any commitment from China regarding its support of Iran, its biggest trading partner. The Vatican says about 700,000 people today gathered along the Champs-Élysées in Paris for a mass with Pope Leo. This is ABC News.
8: Here's your News Radio KONP forecast brought to you by All Weather Heating and Cooling. Daytime highs approaching 57 today under mainly clear skies, north winds around 5 miles per hour. Lows level off around 43 tonight, partly cloudy skies. High temperatures reach up to 60 tomorrow, mainly clear skies. I'm staff meteorologist Jennifer Wojcicki. Right now, it's 46 degrees.

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1: Welcome back to The Drive with Lauren and Carl. 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Now, Carl, I know you live in California, and I know there's a ton of rules, and I live in New York, and boy, do we have an issue coming up. This is something I literally stumbled on top of. It looks like New York State, there's three different laws they've placed that they have not passed yet. And instead of just charging by the mile, they want to reduce your driving by 20%. Now, how are you going to do that? Okay, most of New York State, I mean, people think of New York, they think New York City. I live in Buffalo, but I don't live downtown. I'm out in the suburbs. Then you've got Rochester, Syracuse, Albany, and the rest is like literally rural. There is no buses. There's no mass transit. There's no subways. There's no buses. You're up in the Adirondacks or you're down near Binghamton. So how are you going to cut your driving by 20%? I don't know how that would even possibly happen. And if they think they're going to mandate this by 2050, and here's the worst part, that same state senator is out of Brooklyn. Of course, he's got mass transit available. He's got his signature on three different of these bills that he's co-sponsoring that he's trying to pass through one way or the other. And they're going to mandate a monitor on your car, even though we have annual inspections so they can already check how many miles you've driven. This is going to get ugly, and it's time for those of us in New York State to speak up.
2: They assume that people can drive less, and I don't know how the government is trying to decide. Why is the government even looking at this? Why is the government looking at how far people are driving and then deciding what they should be driving? This makes zero sense to me. And like you said, it's really annoying when you see a group of people, and politicians tend to fall into this, who have no concept of what the average citizen is facing in terms of where they live, where they have to get done on a daily, weekly, monthly basis, and how many miles it involves driving to get that done.
1: A lot of people. 20%. How?
2: A lot of people don't live, like you said, near a mass transit hub in the state of New York. There's this whole area, the politicians might have heard of it, it's called upstate New York. Doesn't have a lot of congestion and a lot of streets that are, you know, short, and a lot of short distances covered by buses or subways or cabs.
1: Okay? Or walking, you even can't. For that matter. Yeah.
2: Right. I also know that it can, on occasion, get a little nasty weather-wise, too. So anyone who's thinking like bicycles and all that, don't forget, out here in L.A., they keep trying to push the idea that we should be making, you know, they try to put bike lanes everywhere as an alternative to using a car. And I've always been like, okay, that's great, except, you know, I'm a parent with three kids to take to school. How am I taking those three kids to school on my bicycle? You know, yeah, I'm not going to have them all stacked up like you see seven guys on one bike in various parts of India and stuff. So this is a ridiculous thing. Of course, the other thing I always like to say when people bring this up is I want to tell the various people at the various parts of the political spectrum and or the politicians this, fine, we're going to go all bicycle. And the next time one of you or one of your loved ones has a medical emergency, the EMTs are going to get there as quickly as they can on a bike, and they're going to transport your guy as effectively as they can to the hospital on a bike. So that's what we're going to do. Because we got to like cut down, you know, again, it's like, why cannot these people conceive of the fact that in certain circumstances, a bicycle just isn't going to work? Or in certain circumstances, cutting people's driving by 20% through forced restrictions and expecting them to all come up with an alternative to driving their own car where they need to drive. You know, Lauren, people do not realize, or maybe they do and they don't care, that among the reasons the U.S. is as economically viable and prosperous as it is because of our mobility. It's our ability at a national level, but also at a state, local, federal, neighborhood level to go where we need to go when we need to go there. That's why grocery stores make money, because people go there when they can to buy food. That's why businesses make money, because people go there when they need to. That's why a bunch of businesses based on like driving people around. That's why Uber makes money, so that you can go where you need to go and Uber pays for it. Our mobility is probably the single biggest strength that we have in this country, driving our economic prosperity. And to try to like deny that or restrict it makes no sense.
1: Well, think about cutting 20%. Does that mean Uber drivers as well? So like, where does this go? So you're not going to visit your mother. You're not going to check in on, you know, a loved one in a nursing home or a hospital because you're not allowed to drive. How are you going to take your kids to school? Maybe the bus isn't there. We've had that a lot in New York State, you know, the weather's bad and we'll get a notification. Oh, the bus isn't going to make it today. You got to drive your kid. I got to get to work. We're not going to go to work multiple days. How does this work? You can't slice this. It's not like Brooklyn where the assemblyman who came up with this, somebody's got to be paying him. Because you know on the side, this doesn't come out of someone's head going, I got an idea. This is going to work. What happens is somebody brings this to this person and says, I got this idea. We're going to cut down driving because it's better for the environment. We're going to make people happy. We're going to make them safer. And we're going to get reelected on this. How is that? Because on the sidelines somewhere is a group of consultants who have already printed out their invoices for the hours and hours and hours they're going to charge to make a study to find out how to make this work, or in other words, to force you to drive less by making it so expensive you don't have a choice. That's not going to work in upstate New York. That's not going to work in California. It's not going to work in the entire country when you start limiting people's freedom. That just makes people push back.
2: Well, and it's got the same shades as what we've already been talking about in this show, which is, and talked about before with Henry, which is the government deciding things that it shouldn't be deciding, right? Whether it's that we should all drive EVs, whether we want to or not. How'd that work out for all the companies that overinvested in EVs and had to write down tens of billions? Now it's going to be, we should all be driving less, whether we want to or not, you know? And
1: that means less gas taxes and less mileage taxes too.
2: I know. Well, that's the thing. So then, what are they thinking? It's like, we're going to put these restrictions on and then we're going to charge so much if you go beyond them that we'll still make as much money as we've lost in our fuel taxes and our gas taxes.
1: Again,
2: it's not a smart idea.
1: No common sense when it comes to politicians. And I think that's the problem. They're very disconnected from the reality that you and I live every single day. So remember, next time someone's running for office, this is your chance to ask the question before you pull the ballot and put a little X or a check mark or whatever it is that you do in your area. Think about who you vote for. It's very, very important.
2: It'd be good to confirm that they have a sense of reality and they're based in some level of consumer existence, not some world that has nothing to do with most of the citizens they represent.
1: Right.
2: Yep. All right. We will take a quick break and we will be right back on The Drive with Lauren and Carl.
3: Here's a little song I wrote. You might want to sing it.
0: 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Then you need Car Coach Reports. Lauren Fix will give you the unfiltered truth. You'll get an insider's perspective on a wide range of automotive topics in a fun, fast segment with a bit of attitude. Car Coach Reports gives you the inside track. 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
2: Welcome back to The Drive with Lauren and Carl. This segment is brought to you by Carl Brower Cars, my YouTube channel where I'm putting up a couple videos a week on different vehicles that I've driven. And that can be anything from a low-cost sub $20,000 car. There are no sub $10,000 cars anymore. Actually, I've got some tests of an old E46 BMWs, and I have a advice video on there on how to buy them because I'm a big fan and they run forever. They're a great way to get a fun used car that doesn't cost a lot. But you've also got road tests on Lamborghini Revoltos and one of the more recent ones, the Brabus $1.5 million Brabus Bodo, which is a heavily modified Aston Martin Vanquish with 223-mile-an-hour top speed. So check out Carl Brower Cars on YouTube and you will see and hear all these vehicles I've been driving recently. We've also got a lot going on where I work at IC Cars, Lauren. And
1: big
2: this
1: study.
2: Is
1: This is your big study.
2: This is our biggie. And what we do, that's kind of our trademark thing, is look at how long cars last. What is the car's lifespan? And we've kind of trademarked this concept called longest lasting cars. And so we put out a study first on longest lasting brands where we looked at how long each car lasts from the brand, and we kind of averaged each model and come up with an average for the brand. And then we would score the brand and rank the brands based on which ones last the longest. And, you know, Toyota just cleans up in these things year after year because they're Toyota. And they were the longest lasting brand, followed by Lexus, followed by Honda, followed by Acura, followed by GMC. Mm-hmm. And those were the only five brands out of 33 brands. Only five of them were above average. The rest were below average because, like the brilliant kid that screws up the curve in the test,
1: yeah,
2: Toyota does so well, and so does Lexus, that it makes it hard for all the other brands to keep up, and they all kind of do worse than average, except for Honda, Acura, and GMC are still above average. So those are the brand rankings. And then we just released, we did that one kind of as a teaser to our main one, which our big one is longest lasting cars. And we've been doing this study for 12 years, since 2014. We've been studying the longest lasting cars. Yeah. And it's really fascinating. And not surprisingly, I think people think we're paid off by Toyota because of how well they do on this, but it's like, no, this is the data. The data says what the data says.
1: It is what it is. People that own those, like for example, a Toyota, if you're looking at a Tacoma, they last for hundreds of thousands of miles. We've seen them in other countries. It's like, oh my gosh, that thing's still alive.
2: The Tacoma is number six on the list, by the way, Lauren. So you are 100% right. And that's the thing, is that if you actually think about cars you've owned, or think about people who you know who have owned cars, and you just take off your own personal kind of perspectives or opinions and just look hard at what cars are around and what cars last forever, Toyota's, they've got this reputation, a well-deserved reputation. And the data supports that.
1: I wonder if I can guess some of those cars.
2: Give me some guesses on the longest-lasting cars out there. And if you start with Toyota, you're going to be doing well.
1: Toyota. I'm going to say Camry.
2: So the Camry, it's actually 33. There's like 200 cars on our list. That's
1: really?
2: That's 33. Yeah, but there's a reason for that, and I can explain it. So remember that there's two things that kill a car, Lauren, time and miles.
1: Right.
2: And eventually, time kills every car, with the exception of, say, I don't know, a GT350R from the 60s that's worth so much money, you won't let it die. You just keep restoring it. But if it's not a specialized car,
1: it's not a special old Mustang,
2: Exactly. Time eventually kills all cars. They wear out, they rust out. They're just not worth keeping on the road anymore because they're still worn out. The trick is, how far can the car travel before time kills it?
1: Ooh.
2: And the cars that always have the advantage, or the vehicles, I should specifically say, that always have the advantage, are vehicles that have multi-purpose use, right?
1: SUVs.
2: So if you have a sedan, Right. If you have a sedan, you're going to drive it a certain amount before the time kills it, but you're probably not going to drive it as much as a three-row SUV or a truck, where you can do so much more than just drive humans around it. You can tow with it. You can take a bunch of humans to soccer in it. You can go off-roading in it and all. So with that in mind, now go ahead. What are the longest-lasting cars in your mind?
1: I'm going to say RAV4.
2: Okay, so the RAV4 is 37. So wow. that one also...
1: How about Honda Civic?
2: That's number 16. Getting better.
1: I'm getting better. Ford F-150.
2: Okay, the Ford F-150.
1: Oh my God, it's not at the top.
2: It's 51. It's number 51.
1: Really? Oh my gosh.
2: So I'll give you
1: Tacoma was number 8, you said?
2: So Tacoma was number 6.
1: Oh, okay. So tell us the list.
2: So number 1 is Toyota Sequoia. You've got a Toyota brand that lives forever. And you've got a body-on-frame three-row SUV that's driven for all these reasons. Tows, off-roads, kids to soccer practice, plus commuting and family travel, family vacations. Boom. People drive Sequoias a lot before they die, and they last a long time. So they have a 42.3% chance of getting to 250,000. Almost, not 50%, but over a 40% chance that a Sequoia is going to see 250,000 miles. Now, just as a reminder, let's see if I can go down and find this.
1: I want to know the rest of the list.
2: Well, I'll give you the list. The overall average is 5.4%. That's the overall average. So 5.4% is the average car's chance of getting to 250,000 miles. Sequoia, 42.3%.
1: Wow.
2: Number two, believe it or not, the LS500, the Lexus LS500.
1: Really? I would have never guessed that. That's impressive.
2: 38.8%. Yeah, another sedan that just keeps going and going. Number three, 4Runner, 33.1%.
1: Right. I can 4Runner. See that. 4Runner's a good truck.
2: Yeah. Yeah, number four, RX450H.
1: A luxury 28.9%. SUV. Wow.
2: A luxury SUV, but it's going to get really good mileage, and it's an SUV, so it's super flexible. You can do a lot with it. Drive it forever, right? People are just going to keep driving it and driving it. So that's it. And then, I'll throw a few out there just without getting into the percentage. You got the Tundra after the RX. Then you got the Tacoma that we talked about.
1: Tundra better than the Tacoma?
2: Wow. 100 did better because it's a full-size body-on-frame truck with a million uses. It's got even more stuff it can do than a midsize truck, so it goes the longest. GX460, Lexus, and then the Toyota Avalon. Toyota Avalons, they last forever. Good. Again, another sedan that just runs and runs.
1: They don't sell anymore, Highlander. Sadly. Yep, the Highlander. Yeah. Oh, yeah, the Highlander. For
2: Highlander, sure. Highlander Hybrid, and then number 10, Accord Hybrid. 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And we will be right back on The Drive with Lauren and Carl.

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3: 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Okay, this is a big subject, and we were talking about this on the break, and if you miss any of this stuff, make sure to check us out on our YouTube channel, The Drive Car Show, and don't forget to subscribe to our podcast. Carl, price of gas, I don't know what it's doing in California, but it's always, always higher, and I think you said in a previous episode that gas prices are like 90 cents, I think you said. 90 cents of it is taxes?
4: Well, taxes. It's approaching a dollar. 90, 95 cents out of every gallon of gas we buy is pure taxes.
3: That's
4: which
3: ridiculous.
4: Is about twice, by the way, the average state, if I'm not mistaken. So
3: it is, and it's higher than Hawaii. Hawaii is less expensive than California. But yep. I think gas prices are about to drop. Maybe not in California. They'd have to drop really low for them to make them reasonable because of the taxes. But I think gas prices are going to drop. We've got all this oil that we're going to be controlling out of Venezuela. And yes, we are giving them much of the money. But this is like a 100-year deal. This is huge. Plus, we're drilling in the Gulf of America, which used to be called the Gulf of Mexico, but the previous administration denied us drilling there, so President Trump changed it to the Gulf of America, which is actually pretty smart. I wouldn't have thought of that, and they can drill there. And then now 653 million acres of land in Alaska has now been cleared by the judicial system for us to be able to drill.

0: also unchoking it too. We're getting control of it and getting the ability to get chips through there more effectively, regardless of what various entities in the area may or may not want us to do. We're kind of doing it whether they like it or not. So that right there should lower it. So if we continue to get more influence over Strait of Hormuz, that's going to lower prices. As this deal comes together with Venezuela, that's going to lower prices. As we explore more in Alaska that we weren't allowed to before, that's going to lower prices. If there's some kind of a deal that works out with Russia and Ukraine on everything from the war and also oil supply, because I think you had suggested, Lauren, Russia's produced a lot of oil, but they haven't been able to sell it on the market as easily because of all the sanctions and stuff. So if that's been kind of, you know, backed up there, and all of a sudden that oil is broken free through some kind of a negotiation and diplomacy, that could lower prices. So any one of these things would suggest prices might go down. And there's like five of them sitting out there. And if all five of them happen, that could get crazy.
1: But also in 2027 and into 2028, there's a new pipeline that's being completed. It's already started. It's almost done. That would bypass the Strait of Hormuz. If that happens, then they don't even need to use that anymore. They could actually fill up the ships right away and get that oil out of there. And that would be good for China, be good for every country. So I think there's about a lot of changes going on. We're seeing nuclear power happening. So we're no longer relying on the grid. I see just a lot of positive changes happening. That's my positive theory on this. Now, I may be wrong, but I have a feeling I might be right. If I was a betting person, I would bet that we're both more accurate than not.
0: Well, all I know is that whether it's my 1,040 horsepower Dodge Demon sitting below me right now as I record this, or new rumblebees coming from Ram and, you know, crazy predictions on what we might see from some of the other companies. I mean, you know, of course, Ford's got the crazy dark horse thing with over 800 horsepower. It feels like there's more optimism in the industry, at least, for lower gas prices, or they wouldn't be making so many big powered cars with lots of cylinders and big displacement. So maybe it's going to go the way we're thinking.
1: You never know, but it looks like there's going to be a lot of positive changes. We'll be covering that here on The Drive with Lauren and Carl. So make sure to subscribe. Make sure to listen, whether you're on terrestrial radio or our podcast. And Carl and I will be back next week with more fantastic news.
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3: From ABC News, I'm Mike Dubusky. President Trump says he's rejected Iran's seven-day plan to reopen the Strait of Hormuz. While departing from the White House today on his way to Knoxville, Tennessee, the president told reporters, "I'm rejecting their deal, and that deal would not be acceptable," though he did not go into specifics as to why it's unacceptable. It comes as the war in Iran continues to drive up prices in the U.S.
4: The price for a gallon of diesel is sitting at $6.48 a gallon.

0: And those higher fuel prices impact everything from food to construction. And now a new study found that U.S. consumer sentiment fell this month to a four-month low across political parties as more and more Americans worry about higher prices impacting their wallets.
1: ABC's Alex Preche. Much more severe weather is coming for New England and the Mid-Atlantic this weekend as a nor'easter continues to power up the eastern seaboard. Coastal flood alerts remain in effect from eastern Virginia through southern Maine. ABC's Matt Rivers is down the Jersey Shore with the latest.
2: States of emergency in New York and New Jersey.
3: Evacuation order.
2: Authorities on the Jersey Shore urging families to get to higher ground, while business owners race to shore up what they can.
4: You have to make sure that everything that's loose out there is secured.
2: Surfers taking advantage of the conditions, 900 miles of storm warnings from the Outer Banks to Maine as a massive nor'easter crawls up the coast, packing 60-mile-an-hour winds and 12-foot waves.
1: New York Governor Kathy Hochul speaking about what her state has seen so far.
5: Wind gusts exceeding 50, even 60 miles an hour have already been recorded on Long Island. New York City has already seen isolated wind gusts of 51 miles per hour. That is strong, it's ferocious, and it needs to be taken seriously.
1: Meanwhile, Hurricane Nolo expected to brush the southern shore of Hawaii's Big Island this weekend. 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
1: Pope Leo is headed to Lourdes, France today on day 2 of his 4-day trip to that country. ABC's Tom Sufi Burridge has what the first American pontiff has been up to so far.
7: Thousands lining the streets of Paris as Pope Leo, the first American pope, touched down on the first official papal visit to France in 18 years. Leo emotional as he blessed a statue of the Virgin Mary that survived the inferno that swept through Notre Dame. The Pope, who is a Chicago native, asked if he had anything to do with the White Sox making the playoffs.
8: Some parents call it a miracle. Do you have anything to do with that?
9: No comment. Great Chris. Things happen in Chicago.
1: Moderna now says its mRNA flu vaccine is available for older adults. Dr. Omer Awan, a physician and senior public health contributor to Forbes, spoke to ABC News about the shot.
10: Talk to your doctor about which choice is best for you, but the mRNA flu shot is only approved for those 50 years of age and older. And a large trial showed that the mRNA shot was about 27% more effective than the standard flu shot.
1: That vaccine was approved by the Food and Drug Administration last month. The FDA also now says it's investigating an outbreak of E. coli across multiple states, potentially linked to raw milk cheese from Sierra Nevada grazers. Affected items include medium cheddar, sharp cheddar, jalapeno jack, and Monterey Jack cheese. Mike Dubusky, ABC News.
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15: Here's your News Radio KONP forecast brought to you by Olympic Game Farm. Mainly sunny skies today with daytime highs approaching 57. Winds out of the north around 5 miles per hour. Lows dip down to about 43. Tonight, partly cloudy skies. Daytime highs approaching 60. Tomorrow, mainly clear skies. I'm Staff Meteorologist Jennifer Wojcicki. Right now, it's 51 degrees.

0: Okay, let me just tell you, they're the worst.
1: Who are?
0: Not just group chats. School group chats.
1: You don't like the, what do they call them? The GC? That's what the kids call them.
0: You don't like them?
1: In the GC?
0: No, I'm talking about parents.
1: Yeah, this is your group chat, GC, yes. I don't like any of them.
0: Why not?
1: First of all, notifications. When someone says, hey, tomorrow is picture day, and then every person in the group chat has to go, got it, thanks, cool, oh, that's great, thanks. No.
0: Johnny just, can't make it.
1: We all know. You understand.
0: Now, picture this. A new mom joins, and she signs in with just one letter, M, and thanks everybody for the warm welcome. And then, lo and behold, that mom is Meghan Markle.
1: Oh.
0: That's right. You know, they moved to England with the kids.
1: Right.
0: And within just a few hours, her private cell phone number was out there in WhatsApp for everybody to take a look at.
1: That's not right. Okay. If she is being a parent and getting in a group chat, just let her be a parent and don't really, what did she sell it to the Daily Mail for $50?
0: Oh, no, they posted it on the internet.
1: You didn't even make any money off of it.
0: Do you remember when Meghan Markle was first dating Prince Harry?
1: Okay.
0: And I find this so hard to believe that she came out and she said, you know what? I had a blind date with him. I didn't even know who he was.
1: Yeah? No? You don't read the paper? Look at the internet? Watch television?
0: Gosh, isn't that something? Maybe she just had a little amnesia.
1: Maybe just a little.
0: Mm-hmm. Hey, when's the last time you actually looked at your phone bill, Andrew?
1: Never.
0: Yeah, see, that's the problem. We all have our phone bills on auto pay, mm-hmm. and it just keeps paying and paying and paying until you're like, whoa, dog, what happened? It's like $150 a month.
1: What am I, ludicrous? Oh, dog, look at this bill.
0: That's why I like that you said that. We should use that in the recorded commercial. That's why I switched to Consumer Cellular. It has unlimited talk, text, and data if you're over 50 for $35 a month for one line or $60 a month for two lines. Now, for a limited time, you get an extra $100 off your bill by going to consumercellular.com/Kim. So her response to her phone number going public was to pull her children out of that particular school.
1: I don't blame her. To be honest with you, I don't blame her. If my privacy is going to be breached within days, I don't blame her at all, especially because it's a private school.
0: Okay, then she should not have gone into the group chat.
1: It's her phone number. How else do you get in? What, do you want her butler to? This is Jeeves. Any messages for Miss Markle?
0: What you do is you go to WhatsApp, go into settings and privacy and groups, and under my contact, you say, don't show my phone number.
1: Oh, yeah, she could have done that.
0: Okay, I mean, that's it. Just another level of drama that's happening with Meghan Markle and Prince Harry.
1: Didn't they used to live in your neighborhood in California?
0: Montecito. Yes.
1: Oh, okay.
0: Yeah, which is close to me.
1: I think I told a story on my radio show last week that you went over there with like some books and some wine, and the security said, just take it home. They're never going to read it or even look at it.
0: We don't even want you near us. That's not it.
1: That's a warm welcome.
0: But the thing that I love the most about is when the Spotify exec, Bill Simmons, called them grifters.
1: Correct.
0: Because they agreed. And by the way, Bill, if you're listening, we would take this deal. Okay, right, Andrew? We would.
1: Oh, absolutely.
0: Okay, $20 million. Mm-hmm. Okay, they only had to do two podcasts a year.
1: Well, they couldn't even do that.
0: No.
1: Oh, man, we just finished one. I think we need to take 18 months off.
0: You know, I am just so exhausted after that 35 minutes. It was amazing.
1: Just out of ideas.
0: I hear that King Charles,
1: Oh, who'd you hear this from? Bill Simmons as well?
0: Yes, approved a new ceremony for whenever Harry is back in the country.
1: What is that?
0: It's called the changing of the locks.
1: Oh, gosh. We just lost our Spotify deal because of that joke right there.
0: Come on. We're not grifters, Bill. Come on down. Because after all, I'm Kim Komando, and you just tapped into the nation's largest, biggest, best, award-winning show about all things digital. And, of course, I am your beloved digital goddess, trademark. I need to say that every show.
1: Really? By
0: the
1: way,
0: that's what the lawyers say.
1: All right. Trademark.
0: And, of course, joining me is, what's your name again?
1: Andrew Babinski, trademark.
0: There you go. And you can get us as a podcast, wherever you get your podcasts, on your favorite radio streaming app, on your favorite radio station. Of course, head over to youtube.com/Kim Komando.
1: If I say trademark after every word, do I then own the trademark to that word?
0: No, you don't.
1: Oh, darn.
0: You got to fill out all the paperwork.
1: I thought that's how it worked.
0: And then every couple of years, somebody tries to say, I'm the digital goddess. And right. I'm like, no, you're not.
1: Call the lawyers.
0: Mm-mm. All right, let's get started. So picture this. Google wants to test its AI hacking skills with a pretend game.
1: Okay.
0: And it tells all of its AI agents that they put into this task, go steal secrets from a fake company online. But here's the problem. When they gave the AI agents the assignment, the fake company was not like andrewsuglysocks.com.
1: That's a really powerful website.
0: Okay.
1: A lot of information to steal.
0: It had real company names. So they told the AI agents, these are fake companies, but then they used real company names.
1: Did they build fake domains and fake places for the AI to even go and break into?
0: Yes, but they didn't use, they used real company names.
1: But at least the AI, so the AI just got the command and they went.
0: What a bunch of ding-dong engineers sitting around.
1: You have to call the companies fake company one, fake company two, and fake company three, because AI takes everything literally.
0: No. So they broke into the real companies, guessed the passwords. They found some passwords posted online. Now, Google says Gemini stopped each time it realized that the companies were real.
1: Okay.
0: Believe that?
1: Nope.
0: Mm-mm. Reported by the Wall Street Journal, by the way. It gets worse. An open AI agent went rogue, too. It hacked into the website for Australia's Medicare health system. And now Australia's, like, really ticked off because, like, this happened in July and we're just finding out about this.
1: Oh, really?
0: Yeah.
1: Well, they didn't even know they were breached.
0: Not at all.
1: They should be ticked off at their security company.
0: Open AI agents broke into the University of New Mexico's digital library in a federal data state called Data USA.
1: So wait a minute. The fake company that they came up with was the New Mexico State Library?
0: Oh, no, this is somebody else.
1: Oh, okay.
0: No, this is Open AI. That was Gemini. But this is really something that you need to pay attention to. Researchers say that one hacker let AI agents do dirty work on purpose. It swiped more than 600,000 credit cards. The agent slipped into card skimming code into checkout pages, and they won't say what websites, 116 websites. And they also broke into a major U.S. airline. Who could that be?
1: Yeah, one major one. Delta,
0: United, American.
1: Southwest, American. One of those four. You got a 25% chance.
0: And a Fortune 500 hotel company.
1: Well, that's Hilton.
0: You think?
1: I think.
0: Could be Hyatt.
1: It could be. It's Hilton.
0: Why, have you stayed there lately?
1: No, I'm just saying, Fortune 500?
0: Yeah. So anyway, so if you've used any websites online.
1: Any website.
0: Because they don't say which one it is.
1: Way to heed the call.
0: Is that you want to make sure that you check your credit card statements or get alerts, which I know is annoying every single time you use your credit card.
1: I finally have it done. All three of my credit cards, every single time they're used. Boom, boom, boom. I get a message, I get an email.
0: You know, it's handy, though, isn't it?
1: It's really nice because someone, not someone stealing from me, someone in the house ordered something on Amazon, and I was like, what is this, $14.99? And I went, kids! And I found out who it was within seconds. Had time to cancel it.
0: Nice. You know, I couldn't find my credit card this morning.
1: No, that's unfortunate.
0: Somebody swiped it. Mm. Oh, this is good. Move over AI. We now have SI.
1: SI?
0: Have you heard about this?
1: Let's see. AI stands for intelligence. What could SI mean?
0: Well, at the UN General Assembly this past week, President Trump said the artificial part of artificial intelligence makes it sound fake.
1: It is.
0: Okay. So now all U.S. governments will now say super intelligence.
1: Now it sounds dumb. Now it sounds like it's for children.
0: So swap every AI for SI.
1: This is something Paw Patrol uses to go and stop the evil Dr. Kitty. It's super intelligence.
0: We've got super intelligence.
1: Ruff.
0: That's so funny. That, you know, I was thinking about this, and this is not a joke. I think if anybody's listening, you have access to President Trump. It should be called augmented intelligence, because you can still say AI.
1: Right.
0: And it's augmenting our own intelligence.
1: But do you think it needs to be changed?
0: Not really.
1: Neither do I. It doesn't matter what we call it. A rose by any other name would smell as sweet.
0: And he also is calling for an AI force. Think Space Force.
1: Okay.
0: But the AI force is for SI.
1: We've started this AI force so we can stop the SI.
0: That's awful. Have you ever been on an airplane when something has gone wrong?
1: I mean, I've been in extreme turbulence.
0: No, I'm talking about where it's a mechanical.
1: In the air?
0: Yes.
1: No, on the ground, yes. Oh, yeah. When I was flying back from Hawaii, the thing, I'm going to get technical here, the thing that tells it, the plane, that it's over land or water.
0: Yes.
1: Broke.
0: Okay.
1: And they said, if we were just over land, we'd still be able to fly. But since we're over land and water, it has to be operational. And I said, first of all, you have eyeballs. You know if you're over land or water. Just look out. So we had to circle around Honolulu for 6.5 hours to burn all the fuel so it could land.
0: Oh, my gosh. How horrible.
1: Oh, it was the worst. And I had two little kids. It was me and two kids. And then we landed. It was a 4.5 hour delay. And then we got on the plane and flew another 6.5 hours to Oakland.
0: Excellent.
1: What a day. So, yes, I have had something break.
0: So I was leaving Sky Harbor Airport. You know Father Kinsetter, Andrew Kinsetter?
1: Yes.
0: Father Andrew now.
1: True.
0: And so we were going to his ordination in Wyoming.
1: Okay.
0: And on the plane was me, my mom, and Barry.
1: Gotcha.
0: Okay. And we get over like to 10,000 feet just taking off, and I look and I see the two pilots like scrambling and actually opening up a manual.
1: That's bad.
0: And I look at Barry and I said, you need to go ask them what's going on up
1: there. Oh my gosh. Yes. There's an emergency, right? You're worried about being safe in the air and you're going to send Barry who would have a billion questions and not let the conversation die.
0: That's probably, yeah, that was, retrospect, that was a bad
1: send
0: idea.
1: Send your mom. She'll get answers in seconds.
0: That's true. So he comes back and he's like, right engine's dead.
1: Oh no.
0: I'm like, and okay, now keep in mind, okay, it's me, Barry, and my mom. Uh-huh. And I dropped Ian off at school because I said, I'll be home like by 4 o'clock.
1: Of course. Okay.
0: And so I think like, oh, this would be really bad. So I text Ian, love you.
1: Aww,
0: everything's going to be okay.
1: Sad.
0: And I look at my mom and she's saying the rosary and I'm like joining in.
1: Okay, but wait a minute. Your husband's a pilot. He didn't reassure you at all that
0: no,
1: this
0: he
1: fly-
0: was freaking out too.
1: Oh no, that's not good.
0: So then we turn around and then
1: what could they be looking in the manual for?
0: I have no idea.
1: How to fly with one engine. So step one.
0: So then I look down and we're landing in Sky Harbor and they have foam on the runway and all these ambulances and fire trucks and everything, and I'm like going, oh, this is bad.
1: Yeah, that's legit bad.
0: Yeah, but we made it, obviously.
1: Well, you're here.
0: But the reason why I bring that up, now imagine if nobody's flying at all.
1: Right.
0: Joby Aviation Cessna Caravan just flew almost 3,200 miles across the country in 8 days from Concord, California to North Carolina. It's the first plane to fly coast to coast completely under AI computer controls. Taxi, takeoff, thunderstorms, crowded airspace, and landings.
1: I'm confused. How is this that we have drones? We have unmanned drones that are the size of airplanes that fly all the time everywhere. How is this new?
0: Well, it's the first aircraft.
1: A drone is an aircraft.
0: That you could put people in.
1: You can hold on to a side of a drone and fly, I think.
0: Now, they did have a backup gas tank. Just in case the batteries died.
1: Okay.
0: But would you ever get in a plane where there was no person in the cockpit?
1: I will. At some point in my life, I will. I mean, I'm relatively young.
0: Yeah.
1: I'm only 46 years old.
0: Yeah.
1: Let's say I got another, I don't know, 13, 14 years left. No, I'm kidding.
0: Nice. Well,
1: I got another 46 in me. I will get in an airplane that doesn't have a pilot. Yeah. I will get in an airplane that only holds 6 people and gets to England in 2.5 hours.
0: I would love that.
1: But it is the future, and I accept the future. And I, like with self-driving cars, which you still haven't been in a Waymo yet.
0: Maybe I'll do that this weekend.
1: You say that every show we talk about this, and because I'm not exaggerating.
0: Then I think about it.
1: And I absolutely will.
0: All right, so imagine if Francis had a YouTube channel, and he's got about 250,000 subscribers. And he is doing videos about Minecraft.
1: Okay.
0: Which all the kids do. And then he decides to himself, you know, I need more subscribers. I'm going to take some ads out on YouTube.
1: Okay.
0: So you as dad put your credit card into his account, Ron Roblox, because this way he could have more Robux in order to do that. And then lo and behold, you get a call from your credit card company that says, wow, you just put $118,000 on your credit card.
1: Come again? What was that?
0: You're a little cherub, the apple of your eye.
1: This kid bought $118,000 in advertising?
0: Over 3 weeks.
1: Wow.
0: And this was dad's corporate credit card, the employer's credit card, so that's why it went through.
1: Now, did it work? Did he get a ton more subscribers?
0: No.
1: Oh, that's even worse.
0: Okay, but listen to this. Dad tried launching some merch.
1: Yeah.
0: With 118K on it.
1: Mm-hmm.
0: And then the internet folks were like blasting for monetizing the whole mess. Now he's threatened to sue all the people that were dissing him online for libel.
1: Oh, gosh.
0: He just needs to go away.
1: Right.
0: Okay, that's just it.
1: I thought he was going to try and sue Roblox, but he gave the kid the credit card.
0: No, he put it the credit card in.
1: Right, that's what I'm saying.
0: And he lost his job over it, too.
1: Of course he would. $120,000 of your company's money, that's not going anywhere. Yeah, you're going to get fired.
0: Son, we need to talk.
1: Right.
0: Hey, coming up, we have AI and the Colts quarterbacks. We have a scam of the week that has to do with Gmail. Our AI tip is about subscriptions. And in our Bet You Didn't Know This segment, and we're going to be talking about white noise. And, you know, there used to be this mystique about having a website. Only someone who knew what they were doing actually had one. And, you know, maybe you've been saying, I really need a website. You've been saying this for years. 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

0: 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All right, let's talk about some football, because you know me. I love me some football.
1: What game are you most excited about this weekend?
0: Which one?
1: Mm-hmm. The old classic tactic of buying time by repeating the question.
0: The Colts versus the Kansas City Chiefs.
1: They're playing again this weekend?
0: Yes, they are.
1: Wow.
0: Because they didn't do well last Sunday.
1: What a crazy schedule.
0: I know. You know, the Colts lost, they lost twice.
1: Did they? That's a bad script you have there.
0: No, listen to this. Okay. On the field, the score was 33-30 in OT. That's short for overtime.
1: That's one loss.
0: Okay, the other one was online.
1: Okay.
0: Because during the game, have you seen all the AI slop?
1: See, I did see it. And first of all, I thought it was cool.
0: Really?
1: Yeah. And this is the card. What, if you haven't seen the video, they're showing Andrew Luck in like a green field with all the shamrocks and everything, and showing how successful the Colts were during his 5 years. And then I don't know if you know the story. I know you do, of course. I'll just explain it to everybody else.
0: Yeah, please do.
1: Andrew Luck was a top draft pick, was supposed to be the future. And out of nowhere, he just decided he did not want to get injured playing football, and he retired.
0: What did he do afterwards?
1: He went to Stanford and became the general manager, I believe, the sports program at Stanford.
0: Okay.
1: And it surprised the league. And since then, they've had a bunch of older quarterbacks and no-name quarterbacks and late draft
0: picks.
1: Nobody's
0: been able to.
1: And there's no success. And the graphic shows all of those, because they're Colts, quarterbacks walking into the barn, and then lightning strikes, and they all have these awful looks on their face because the record has just been awful since Andrew Luck left. I watched it. I watched football. I was not outraged. I wasn't like, well, someone lost a job because of that. I mean, the people are
0: making fun of it. They say that it looks like a book for kids about the Bible.
1: Right. It looks like David versus Goliath, or what's the Veggie Tales, the cartoon for kids that's Bible-based.
0: And then they also said, you know, maybe they're just too broke in order to hire a real designer.
1: But they hired someone to write the prompt to make that.
0: I could have done that prompt. Okay. And I don't know anything about football.
1: This is the future. This is how broadcast media is going to be presented, with AI slop, because it's cheap.
0: But you don't think that because the NFL is the NFL that they should have a higher standard? I think they should.
1: It was a literal 10-second cutaway. It just vanishes into nothing, and you'll never see, well, you're supposedly never see it again, and they just go to the game. It's a quick little graphic. I don't know why there's all this energy behind it.
0: Because somebody lost a job. It's you know, they probably had some little intern say, put a quarterback into an AI image with some four-leaf clovers.
1: And it got attention.
0: Have you heard about SWAC TV? S-W-A-C TV?
1: That sounds dirty. No, I haven't.
0: No, I don't know anything about it. It's free ad-supported channel from the Southwestern Athletic Conference.
1: Oh, okay.
0: And it goes live on Prime Video, Plex, Fire TV, Google TV. You have 12 schools and 18 sports on a schedule.
1: Right. It's a whole conference.
0: Yes.
1: And I knew that. There's a what?
0: I knew that.
1: There's a lot of schools that have these ginormous TV deals. Like if you look at the SEC, their TV deal is going to pay, by the end of it, will pay each school in the SEC like $95 million a year. It's traditional media.
0: It's fabulous.
1: And doing it themselves.
0: I think it's great. All right. I got this in my email the other day. It was a voicemail sitting on a calendar that came in through email. And it's dressed up like an appointment. I don't know if you've seen these. But scammers are sending fake invites with a click here to listen link. And if you tap yes, maybe, or no, then that tells them that your address is alive. So what you want to do is fix this. Under Google Calendar, get into settings. And then you want to set add invitations if the sender is known. And once you do that, they all go hasta la vista. So make sure you want to check that out. If you do get this voicemail, just don't click it.
1: No, don't click on anything.
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6: ABC News, I'm Mike Dubosky. President Trump says the deal proposed by Iran to reopen the Strait of Hormuz is not acceptable. Under that proposal, Iran would have reopened the strait in exchange for the U.S. ending its military blockade and waiving sanctions. The East Coast is in for another battering day of severe weather thanks to a nor'easter that's affecting the Carolinas all the way up through Massachusetts.
7: We're talking about coastal flooding, beach erosion. We also have very strong gusty winds that are damaging. They could bring down trees and power lines. In addition to that, we're going to see that storm system continue to move its way up towards the East Coast and start to veer inland. So some of these winds are going to push inland farther into areas closer to Philadelphia, even Atlantic City, getting out towards parts that are going to be moving in about 30, 40 mile per hour gusts, I would say, inland. So that's not just at the coast.
6: ABC's Leslie Lopez. Meanwhile, the Big Island of Hawaii is now under a tropical storm warning and hurricane watch as Hurricane Nolo nears the state. This is ABC News.
8: Here's your News Radio KONP forecast brought to you by Olympic Game Farm. Mainly sunny skies today with daytime highs approaching 57. Winds out of the north around 5 miles per hour. Lows dip down to about 43. Tonight, partly cloudy skies. Daytime highs approaching 60. Tomorrow, mainly clear skies. I'm staff meteorologist Jennifer Wojcicki. Right now, it's 51 degrees.

0: Have you ever wondered how accurate facial recognition is?
1: I've seen so many stories where it's not accurate at all. I wonder all the time.
0: Okay, this one really got my attention. His name is Robert Dillon. He's 52 years old. He's a dad, a husband, a professional crabber in Florida. In August of 2024, this is the story, police arrested him for a crime at a McDonald's in a city. He said, I've never even been there.
1: Wow.
0: Okay. The reason is that a facial recognition program matched grainy surveillance photos to his face, and it was wrong. Here to talk to us about this is Robert in Jacksonville, Florida. Welcome to the show, Robert.
2: How you doing?
0: So take us back to the day that the police showed up. What was going through your mind?
2: I was absolutely stunned.
0: What did they say?
2: They told me that they had a warrant for me out of Jacksonville Beach for trying to allure a child under the age of 12.
1: Oh my gosh.
0: And after they told you, did they arrest you immediately, or they say, you know, you have to come with us, or?
2: Oh, yeah. They said, yeah, you got to come with us. I got a warrant right here in my hand for you out of Jacksonville Beach, Florida. I said, I've never even been to Jacksonville Beach. Never been there in my life.
1: So did you ask what evidence do you have? Why me?
2: He said, look, man, I just got a job to do. You know, at that point, what are you going to do?
1: Right.
2: A police officer?
1: No, you're right.
0: You're right. So they take you down to the station and booked you because your mugshot is still online.
2: It was supposed to be taken down, but I guess not. It was online for a year. It supposedly had been taken down. If you're telling me it's still online, it doesn't surprise me because, you know, it seems to be that they get away with whatever they want.
0: Were you booked? Were you put in jail?
2: They took me to a holding cell. I was in a pair of Crocs, a pair of shorts, and a tank top. Told me that we were stopping for 15 minutes to do paperwork, and then they were going to transport me to the jail. But I was in a holding cell for 4 hours, freezing cold, and then put in a transport van and went and made about 5 different stops at different locations, another hour, hour and a half, and then to the county jail, and I was booked in.
1: And did they ever tell, when did you learn that this arrest was based on facial recognition software?
2: The next day.
1: Okay. And how did you find that out?
2: I had contacted a lawyer, and he told me that Jacksonville used AI, compared it to an old mugshot of mine.
0: So did you have an old mugshot?
2: I'm no angel, you know. I've had a few scrapes with the law.
0: Okay.
2: But one thing I'm not is a child molester.
0: And then I know that the charges were eventually dropped. How long did that take?
2: 2 months later, but I proved myself innocent pretty quickly. And if the police officers had done any kind of detective work, they would have known right away. They ran tag readers in Jacksonville, which none of my vehicles were in Jacksonville, but they failed to do a tag reader in Lee County, where I live, which is 5.5 hours away from Jacksonville. They would have seen my vehicle right here in Lee County.
1: Okay.
2: They also didn't pull my phone records. If they had pulled my phone records, they would have seen that my phone was pinging here in Lee County. What ultimately proved my innocence was my wife had taken a picture of me the day after this supposedly happened at the cigar bar here in Fort Myers. The guy in the surveillance video was clean shaven. Well, I had a full beard and mustache, and you can't grow that overnight, now can you?
0: Wow. That's wild. What a wild story.
1: It's crazy, though, that the phone records, well, they could argue you left your phone back at home. The car, oh, someone else could have been driving your car. Growing a beard, only Tim Allen from The Santa Claus can do that.
2: Exactly.
0: So you were
2: another thing that the lady that worked at the McDonald's said the guy was a regular there.
1: Oh.
2: Well, I'm not driving 5.5 hours every day to get a cheeseburger.
0: Gosh, what a nightmare! How did this affect your business?
2: I ended up losing my seafood business because I didn't want to leave the house because I know I'm old school, and one thing you don't do is accuse an old boy of anything to do with harming a child. And I didn't want to go out in public and have people say, hey, there's that child molester, or hey, there's that guy that was on the news. You know, I didn't want to go out in the public and have a confrontation with people because, you know, I do have a temper. It wouldn't have been good for me to go out in public and have somebody accuse me of something that I absolutely despise.
0: Yeah, and it's, you know, there's a lot of different crimes in the world, but child molestation is the most abhorrent.
2: You can accuse me of anything in the world. I can take it on the chin. I got thick skin, but don't ever accuse me of that.
0: So where does it stand right now?
2: I have a lawsuit on the ACLU, and I'm suing the city of Jacksonville, the Jacksonville Police Department, and the detective that started this. And one thing I forgot to mention to you is he called me 10 months before they come to my door and arrested me over a phone call accusing me of this. And I told him he had lost his mind. I said, have you seen the scar on my face? I have skin cancer. I had a big hole in my nose. They took a patch of skin out of my forehead and put on my nose. I have very distinctive scars. And I said to that detective, have you ever seen me up close? I have scars that you cannot mistake. I said, you need to do your homework, because I can promise you I've never been to Jacksonville, and I'll be damned if I would ever do anything to harm a child. And I argued with him back and forth for 5-10 minutes. And he told me that he was certain it was me. He was looking at my mugshot. And if I wouldn't cooperate with him, then would I cooperate with Lee County Sheriff's Department if he sent them to my house? I said, by all means, please do so.
1: He's only saying that he has all this proof because a computer told him to.
2: After I hung up the phone with him, I called my mother. I called my wife because I was shocked. And my mother suggested that I call the police department and find out what was going on, because this was a serious, serious accusation.
0: For sure. It is.
2: So I called Jacksonville Police Department. They said they didn't know anything about it. I called Lee County Sheriff's Department. They said they didn't know anything about it. In fact, both of them told me that it sounded like a bad hoax, because no detective would ever call and warn you that they were going to come get you. I said, well, I would hope not. Well, 10 months went by, and after a couple months, I thought, well, maybe they were right. That was a horrible hoax. Well, 10 months later, they knocked on my door and arrested me.
1: It's crazy.
0: It is. That's you know, it's facial recognition. But, you know, you're kind of put into a precarious position, because the cops are knocking at your door.
1: Right.
0: You can't resist arrest.
1: No, and they say they have the evidence. They don't have to tell you right there.
0: It almost makes you want to put a criminal attorney on speed dial.
1: I'm just going to wear a ski mask at all times.
0: Yeah, right? Gosh. God, what a nightmare. All right, let's switch gears just a little bit. Do you have subscriptions that you know that you're just paying?
1: I mean, I don't know. I'm sure I'm paying for some that I have no idea.
0: There's just a ton of them. But here's what you can do. You can have AI actually help find all your subscriptions. It takes just a few seconds.
1: Do I have to give them all access to my bank accounts?
0: No. You download the last 3 months of your bank and credit card statements as a PDF.
1: Okay.
0: Okay. You black out the account number and your name and any other personal identifiable information.
1: Got it.
0: You put it into your favorite AI chatbot and you say, find every recurring charge. Group them by merchant. Show me the monthly and yearly total. Flag anything that charged me 3 times in a row, and out comes that list. You're like, oh, I forgot about all these streaming services,
1: right.
0: These weather maps.
1: I'm paying for DoorDash 14 times.
0: I know. But seriously, seeing that number is what really gets people's attention. And then you can cancel 2 or 3 of them today, do some more along the way.
1: Right.
0: Because there's always there. You know, I haven't kept up my subscription with the Scrabble Club, though.
1: The Scrabble Club?
0: Yeah.
1: Why not?
0: They're sending me now threatening letters.
1: Ba-dum-bum-tsh.
0: Hey, coming up from our Bet You Didn't Know This department, we're going to be talking about white noise. Coming up in the next hour, we have Flock Updates. You don't want to miss that. Brand New or Not True. And also, do you text like a millennial or a Gen Zer?
1: The old guy. I text like an old guy.
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1: Why?
0: It happens every time that there's a new iOS that comes out from Apple. Is they're saying, like, I got the new iOS and my battery life has gone from 83% to 37%.
1: Okay, first of all, I know you're probably going to say everybody's crazy, but my battery has been dead before 1 p.m. every single day for the last 4 days.
0: Here's what happens. Apple wants you to buy a new phone. No, I'm kidding.
1: Okay, I was about to scream.
0: After a major iOS update, your iPhone basically has to reprogram itself from start, especially now with Siri. So this is all happening behind the scenes because Siri AI needs to learn where everything lives. And that takes days, and it eats your battery up while it's working. So the whole thing should be finished in, say, 3 to 5 days.
1: Okay. So come end of the weekend. And if it isn't, I'm going to be on your front porch.
0: You're going to call me.
1: Yes. No, I'm going straight to the store. I can't call you. My phone's dead.
0: That's true. You'll go to the gate. Hey, Kim, it's Andrew. And I'll go, whoa.
1: Sorry. There's interference.
0: You know, sometimes when Barry doesn't know, I shouldn't tell you this, but sometimes when Barry doesn't know who's at the door or the gate, he'll be like, security, can I help you? And you see people go like, oh, I don't know, didn't know anything.
1: Just an Amazon driver.
0: All right. Exactly. We're opening. Wonder if Kim's okay. She didn't get any packages today.
1: He's looking for the sniper because he's trying to deliver an Amazon package.
0: All right. So you book the dream house.
1: Okay.
0: Okay. 4 bedrooms. Cute little casita out back. You're seeing these pictures and you're like so excited.
1: This is like Airbnb or Vrbo.
0: Yes. Five-star reviews. And then you pull up in San Diego. It's not quite what the pictures are showing.
1: Can I tell you a quick story? We were flying to Indiana.
0: Okay.
1: To watch some softball. And 3 days previous, the girls and their grandfather flew out and they were staying on the opposite side of town. And the house that we rented was smack dab in downtown Indianapolis. We're on the plane. It's like a 3-hour flight. We don't have our phones on. We're just talking. We're sitting there playing Wordle the entire time, just being a couple, not worrying about the outside world. Plane lands, and the text messages that are coming in from the girls are rapid fire. And it's like, we can't stay here. This is a dump. The windows are broken. And we're like, what is going on? The basement is scary and it's unfinished. We have to move. It was a duplex. One side was remodeled.
0: Oh God,
1: the other side wasn't. So they're out in front of the house looking at the unremodeled duplex side, freaking out.
0: Dad, we are not staying here.
1: But when we looked at the photos online, they obviously used a prop, an angle. They're not going to show the rundown side that they were working on. And we contacted them and it ended up being a great place.
0: Well,
1: but I know this feeling.
0: Okay, this is Allison joining us in Phoenix. So this happened to you. What was the place in San Diego like when you actually saw it as compared to the photos?
2: Well, Kim, I heard you mention the casita as you were introing the story. And let me tell you that my husband, when we saw the property, decided that this casita, we will use air quotes, may have been a shed from Home Depot.
0: Oh, gosh.
2: So it was up on stilts on the side of the existing home, and that was the extra bedroom, and we're pretty sure it was a shed from a big box store. But yes, the photos were obviously doctored, Photoshop, AI, what have you. The house looked nothing on the interior like these gorgeous photos did, and it was insane.
0: So was the whole house just a nightmare?
1: Yeah, like what were the most dramatic differences?
2: Maybe the duct tape that was holding the stairs together.
0: That's a problem.
1: That does sound dramatic.
2: Maybe the rusty nails that were sticking out of the deck that was in the review called one of the most beautiful decks the previous renter had ever seen and was a perfect place to watch the sunset.
0: You're like, okay, not unless I have a shot or something.
1: Bring a hammer.
0: Okay, that's not good.
2: Maybe with some sneakers and a tetanus shot, it would be the best place.
0: So you got there. This is not what you expected, obviously.
2: No.
0: And then you called Airbnb. What happened then?
2: So the home was not rented by an individual. It was actually coming through a property management company. So we had been texting with them earlier in the day to get the door code and all the typical check-in information. I immediately texted and then called that person to say, we have just walked into the home and this is 100% not what we were expecting. My husband and I have two children, and we were actually meeting another family of four who flew in from Kansas City, Missouri. We were all meeting in San Diego, and my husband and I live here local in Phoenix. And it just was, yes, other than it being aesthetically not pleasing and just gross inside, it was just not even safe. Did not have any air conditioning. It had this little plug-in vent to get some air, and it was just crazy because this was March of 2026, and it was unseasonably warm in California during that time. So we were definitely looking for some AC.
0: So did Airbnb say, hey, we'll find you a new place? Or the property management company?
2: No,
0: no.
2: They told us they would come over with a hammer and fix the nails that were sticking out.
1: No.
0: And the duct tape and the shed?
2: Yes, it was crazy. They told us we needed to let that little tiny air conditioning plug-in thing run for a few hours and then it would cool off. We said, absolutely not. We are closing the door and leaving. We are not staying here. And then we spent about an hour looking for a brand new booking and got very, very lucky finding one that was available and were able to check in within 3 hours of when we had called that new listing.
0: Did you get your money back?
2: About a month later, after probably, if I had to guess, maybe 6 to 8 hours between messaging Airbnb, messaging the property management company, a couple of phone calls. Very persistent. I'm not the type of person that would just give up. It was just unfortunate because we had spent several $1,000s booking that place then had to pay double to book the second place. So we were not ready to give up on getting our money back. So we did get a refund, a full refund, but it was not easy. It was not an easy process.
1: When they were opposing giving you your refund, what was their argument?
2: Just that if there was anything that was broken, they would come over immediately that evening and repair it. And I just said, it's not about that. It's we have four children and four adults that are here for vacation. And it's just, it was gross. It was nothing like the photos. And we took some, called it Instagram versus reality. When you see
0: yeah,
2: the
0: you
2: highlight
0: see those.
2: Reel, the photos on there were just so doctored. It was not even funny. And then, so we took our own real photos and put them side by side and sent them to Airbnb, and I think they got the picture at that point.
1: Sure.
0: Now, is the listing still live on the site?
2: I can still see it, and I did. I think I was telling your producer when we were talking about having this discussion today that the listing drastically changed. Actually, that night when we started complaining, it went from having several five-star reviews, talking about the gorgeous sunset deck, to literally, I don't even understand how this happened, like someone flipped a switch, and then the Airbnb listing said, one-star reviews saying that the place was outdated, that the powder room was gross. I don't know how that could potentially happen, but the listing literally changed in the blink of an eye, and I can still see it up there, but now with negative reviews.
0: That's so weird.
2: The woman called us, they told us that they were actually rent this house out most often to some of the fraternities at the local university for their parties.
0: Of course they did.
1: They don't care.
0: They don't care. They just want a place to drink.
2: No, and the capacity on the listing went from 10 to 40.
0: Oh, nice.
2: I literally can't even make this up.
1: 40.
0: So now, next time you use Airbnb, give us, what do you think your big words of wisdom is other than just to reverse image search or the pictures or anything like that and not trust the reviews?
2: I guess we were very tricked, but I guess I'm not sure. Oh. I was asked the question by someone, would you do an Airbnb again? Yes, I would, but I guess I would just do a little more due diligence. I think looking at the amount of reviews, if there's only 3 or 4 and the place has been rented out for 4 years, I think that's a major red flag.
0: Yeah, for sure.
2: And maybe even doing a little more due diligence on looking a little more closely at the photos or asking some other questions. I don't think I would rent again through a property management company. I think you can tell. It'll say, John is the host and he's a superstar on this host site. I wish I would have done that and realized that it was through a

0: No, but my kids do.
1: We're going to be talking more about that. But first, let's talk about hard drives. They crash every single day. And let me tell you, it's not like your hard drive comes up and says, hey, I'm going to be crashing. No.
0: Just letting you know.
1: Doesn't do that. 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

0: So does white noise really help you focus?
1: Okay.
0: Does it?
1: No, I don't think so. It's distracting to me.
0: A new study in Scientific Reports says bursts of white noise while volunteers memorize words and pictures. I got it. You can stop that now.
1: See, it's distracting.
0: The noise made them more alert, but the next day they remembered items not very well.
1: See?
0: The boost was gone within 24 hours because they say the white noise tricks your body into feeling energized, like a tiny shot of caffeine.
1: Okay.
0: But your brain doesn't lock in.
1: No, because you got too many things you're trying to process at the same time.
0: I can't stand any noise. I need to have silence.
1: I do too. I don't know. Brielle does her homework with music playing in her ears. I don't get it. I don't know how she can do it.
0: You know, I bought noise-canceling headphones.
1: Yeah?
0: Mm-hmm.
1: Were they Shady Rays or, dang it, what's the name of the one? The fun you advertise.
0: Forget that. I bought noise-canceling headphones.
1: Did you?
0: Yes, I did. I haven't heard any complaints.
1: Awful.
0: If you haven't already, make sure that you get our free newsletter. You're going to love it. GetKim.com.
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5: From ABC News, I'm Mike Dubusky. Not acceptable. That's how President Trump characterizes the latest proposal from Iran, which would have reopened the Strait of Hormuz in exchange for the U.S. ending its military blockade on that waterway. The president did not elaborate on why the deal is unacceptable, only saying the Iranians want to make a deal because they're losing so badly. It all comes after a three-day summit between President Trump and Chinese President Xi Jinping this week. ABC News national correspondent Stephen Portnoy has more on what the White House is now saying.
6: Overnight, the White House released this list of what it says the president accomplished in the talks this week. It has him pressing Xi Jinping to produce more refined fuels, but it's short on specifics. And it remains unclear whether the president received any commitments on China's support of Iran.
5: For the East Coast this weekend, it's going to be wet and windy on account of a major nor'easter that's making its way northward. ABC News meteorologist Leslie Lopez in Seabright, New Jersey.
7: Wind advisories and high wind watches. Anywhere from Newport to Boston to Cape Cod, Nantucket, you're under a high wind warning, which means we could see 60 mile per hour.

0: Wind gusts, down trees and power lines. We also have coastal flood alerts.
1: Rain is also a major factor for this storm. New York Governor Kathy Hochul speaking earlier today.
2: On Long Island, we're still expecting between 4 and 6 inches of rain over the next 3 days. In New York City, even the projected rain totals have gone up slightly. We're now expecting 3 to 6 inches of rain there.
1: There are more than 360 flight cancellations so far, with the majority of those at Boston Logan Airport due to the storm. Speaking of storms, Hawaii's bracing for a close brush from Hurricane Nola. Michael Brennan is with the National Weather Center.
3: We're starting to see that heavy rain affect the Big Island. We've seen some places have seen almost up to a foot of rain now. We could see an additional 8 to 10 inches, especially across southern and eastern portions of the Big Island.
1: Nolo is currently a Category 2 hurricane, could strengthen into a Category 4. 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
1: Testimony is expected to resume on Monday in the trial of Caleb Flynn, the one-time American Idol contestant and former pastor accused of murdering his wife. ABC's Morgan Norwood.
5: Ms. Botner, if you'd like to come up to the witness stand.
6: Flynn's mistress, 24-year-old Aaliyah Botner, taking the stand earlier this week, reading from the more than 100,000 text messages prosecutors say she exchanged with him. Flynn allegedly writing,
7: I'm willing to flip my world upside down, to lose a job and a big salary, to lose a house, to lose my daughter's full time, and to go through this hell that will come with leaving her.
6: But texts weren't the only thing investigators say they found on Flynn's phone. Prosecutors played AI-generated songs they claim he wrote about his affair.
1: The defense says Flynn was unfaithful, but that doesn't make him a killer. A jury in New Mexico has decided Facebook deceived users about that Cambridge Analytica data breach back in 2016. New Mexico's Attorney General Raul Torres.
8: After weighing all of the evidence for a little more than 2 weeks, a Santa Fe jury returned a verdict that found more than 43 million violations of New Mexico's Unfair Practices Act, our consumer protection laws.
1: Now a judge will decide how much the company needs to pay. At most, Facebook could be on the hook for $5,000 per violation. And the measles outbreak in Pennsylvania continues to grow. The state's health department says since Wednesday they've discovered 55 new cases for a total of 890. Mike Dubusky, ABC News.
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13: Here's your News Radio KONP forecast, brought to you by All Weather Heating and Cooling. Sunshine mixed with clouds at times today, with daytime highs approaching 57. Winds out of the northeast around 5 miles per hour. Lows around 43. Tonight, partly cloudy. Mainly clear skies. Tomorrow, highs level off around 60. I'm staff meteorologist Jennifer Wojcicki. Currently 54.

0: It's a very annoying sound.
1: Which one?
0: This one.
1: What is that?
0: That's when you get like 6 text messages in just a few seconds.
1: Oh, yeah. I don't have any of my no sounds turned on my phone.
0: You don't know?
1: No, just haptic. Just shakes and rattles and rolls. No sounds.
0: I have mine on vibration too.
1: Yeah.
0: Barry has his like, when text, it goes, Kim Komando is sending a text to you.
1: No, it doesn't.
0: And then it reads it. It's so annoying.
1: Oh my God.
0: We were in the car driving to the airport the other day, and it's like, Joe the landscaper is now texting you saying blah, blah, blah. I'm like, I was listening to the music.
1: That's so annoying.
0: Especially when it's on Apple CarPlay.
1: Right.
0: It's really horrible. So, you know, these are texts that will say like, wait, or LOL, or OMG, or I can't believe what Brenda did.
1: Right.
0: Whatever it may be. So you get one text, just one giant wall of words with a period at the end. So there's a war going on about text messaging right now online. And your answer tells everybody your age. And I don't want you to answer this. Okay.
1: I won't answer it after the reunion.
0: But I want you to pick one. Is it 6 texts or 1 paragraph? And then there's a tiny dot that you may be using that people think when you use this dot that you're actually upset at them.
1: Okay.
0: And you're mad at them.
1: All right.
0: And we're going to talk about which dot that is. But first, we have to talk about building a website. What do you think of when I say we're going to build a website?
1: That's going to be expensive.
0: I get PTSD.
1: It's going to be a lot of work.
0: It is. Because it's a nightmare.
1: Right.
0: But not anymore. I mean, this is really amazing. I typed one sentence and Hostinger's AI built my entire website that I needed to do in just a few minutes. 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All right, so here's the fight. A Gen Zer went viral after admitting that her millennial coworkers can't stand the way that she's texting.
1: Okay.
0: This is a big problem. She hits send for just a few words.
1: Right.
0: She says millennial texts come in one big chunk.
1: Correct. So it's like, hey, what are you doing tonight? Send. I want to go to the mall. Send. Or we can go see a movie. Send. And afterwards, we're going to get Chick-fil-A. Send.
0: Okay. Millennials, you know, that big chunk.
1: It's just a paragraph.
0: Exactly. It's called a paragraph. She didn't know what it's called.
1: Okay.
0: It's a big chunk.
1: Is a paragraph.
0: And the reason why is, I don't know if you remember, I barely remember this, is that we used to pay 10 cents per text.
1: Oh, a long time ago.
0: Yeah. And I remember my dad texting me, and it just said, like, UAL 22... like at 8:44 p.m. And I'm like, what is that? He goes, you can't read that? I'm coming in on United.
1: You're like, I knew it.
0: Like, what is that? But there was no day. What day is that? So that dot is a period.
1: Yeah, you end sentences with them.
0: A Bingham University study found that texts end in a period come across to Gen Zers as less sincere.
1: Driving home from practice, and Amelia is in the front seat, and she's running the music. Now, everyone in my household knows the password to my phone. I have nothing to hide. Every single person. All kids. Everybody has access. So she grabs my phone, unlocks it, and starts running the music in the car. Then Lisa sends a text, and Amelia says, what do you want me to say back? And I was like, just tell her, oh, we'll go tomorrow because we don't have time tonight. And she types it out, and then this is her exact quote. Do you want me to end the text with a period so she knows it's coming from an old guy?
0: And what did you say?
1: Absolutely.
0: There. And so if you use punctuation, you're the old guy.
1: They don't even like capital letters.
0: No?
1: It's all lowercase. But I guarantee you, the last text message I got from one of the girls does not have a capital letter in it. Where's Amelia? Hold on. There it is. So embarrassing. Not one capital. Ha ha ha ha. Not one capital. Happy birthday. Not one capital letter.
0: Now, here's the thing. So Barry was dictating to ChatGPT, and he said, I am going to be telling you some phrases that I want you to incorporate into my petition to the FCC. Period. And I said, you don't have to give punctuation.
1: It's not a telegram.
0: You're an AI chatbot. Question mark.
1: It'll figure it out.
0: I know.
1: That's so funny. Dash, dash, stop.
0: I, you know, I'm trying to help him along.
1: Yeah.
0: I really am. Because after all, it's my job here as America's beloved digital goddess. My name is Kim Komando, and you just tapped into the nation's biggest, best, award-winning, most entertaining show about all things digital. You can find us on over 420, 50 stations. I'm not really sure what the number has been growing like weeds lately.
1: Period.
0: Across the country. That's where the period would
1: be. Oh, I apologize.
0: Okay. 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So listen to this story. A California dad took off his Meta smart glasses. He left them on the bathroom counter. And over the next week, every time someone walked into the room, the glasses automatically woke up and started recording.
1: Why? Did he have like a motion setting on?
0: He had no idea that this was happening. He opened his phone's camera and he found a folder full of video showing his wife getting out of the shower.
1: Oh, no.
0: Kids using the toilet, all synced to Meta's AI cloud. And this is all part of a federal lawsuit that says Meta glasses exposed intimate footage, including sex and passwords overseas, to their workers in Kenya, who are actually trying to train the AI.
1: So they're using the videos to train AI, and then the ones that are private, the people in Kenya are then like downloading and sharing?
0: That's what it looks like, because Meta's fine print, this is what it says, lets human reviewers analyze this data. And now people are saying, we never gave consent to that.
1: Well, you did. You just didn't.
0: You just, you know what?
1: You signed a document by clicking on a box that says you did, but you didn't read it.
0: That if you agree. You agreed to that.
1: Right.
0: Okay, you did, because you didn't read the terms and conditions.
1: Which no one does.
0: No, not at all. Let's see, time for our Flock update. Flock runs over 120,000 cameras right now?
1: It's sad that there's so much information that we actually can have a weekly segment called the Flock update, because it's so bad.
0: It's so bad. The reason why we're bringing this up is that hackers breached a camera. They tore it down. They unlocked the internal hard drive. It logged 1.6 million images on 50,000 cars over 3 weeks.
1: That a million images in 3 weeks.
0: But it wasn't just tracking license plates. It was tracking pedestrians and bikes and things like that.
1: Facial recognition?
0: Well, they're not there, but I'm sure that it could be tied into that. I mean, it's just a matter of just like, oh, let's tie the database to this database.
1: Well, it's recording the face, and then later when they get the ability to do it, they'll say, oh, we've already recorded that face 16,000 times.
0: That's Andrew.
1: Hey, hi.
0: Meanwhile, Flock is offering a generous voluntary buyout package.
1: What does that mean?
0: To all 1,500 of its employees.
1: All 15?
0: 1,500.
1: Yeah.
0: Yeah, I thought you said 15.
1: Yeah, I meant 15. Yes, yes, yes.
0: All 15 in place.
1: Yeah, all 15? What if all 15 say yes? Why are they buying everybody out?
0: I guess they're not doing that well. They've lost a lot of contracts.
1: Okay.
0: You get double your normal severance pay. They say it's worth tens of thousands of dollars.
1: Why don't they just lay everybody off? That's what everybody else does.
0: They want to make good. They want to make sure that you're happy. They give you a little severance
1: pay. They're good for society, see?
0: This is interesting to me. Is that because it actually happened to a friend of mine. She was in Rome with her daughter and daughter, like mother-daughter trip when she was 14. And they were taking selfies of each other. And this kid came up and said, hey, do you want me to take a picture of you guys together? And then he ran off with the phone. Apple is now building an auto lock feature to stop these thieves right in their tracks. So code inside the latest iOS update says that it's going to use motion sensors and your Apple Watch to detect if there's a sudden snatch and grab.
1: Wow.
0: The split second that it leaves your grip, the screen instantly locks, shuts out thieves out of your banking apps, and all your private data. I think it's so smart.
1: It is smart, but it is. We're like 4 months away from the story where mom's holding a phone, kid decides to grab it and run away as a joke, and she now can't get into her banking. That's going to happen.
0: I'm sure it's going to happen.
1: But it's cool.
0: Storm Chasers, they got a new co-pilot, Radar Scope. It's one of the most powerful weather radar apps that's out there. Now, I'm kind of a weather nerd.
1: Okay.
0: And so when I was looking at this, I thought, you know, it sounds kind of like a commercial. And it's not commercial, but I just think that it's cool that if you really are looking for high-resolution data that the Storm Chasers use, that you can now put this in Apple CarPlay on your dash.
1: Oh, wow. That
0: so
1: is
0: as
1: cool.
0: You're driving, that you can also see that. Let's see. Adobe Premiere is now launching its free standalone Premiere app at the Google Play Store. That's for Android. And it's been free for iPhones forever. But now you Android folks can actually jump into the game. Apple has a settlement. You can get up to $95 from Apple's $250 million. Yes, $95.
1: That means I'm what? Only $2,400 away from getting a new iPhone Fold.
0: You're pretty close. Do you know why the settlement is?
1: Why?
0: Because you remember all the commercials that came out? Apple was saying, we have AI.
1: Yeah,
0: it's going to be great.
1: Apple Siri
0: is amazing.
1: Yes, I opted into the free beta version.
0: Yes, it wasn't quite that amazing.
1: No, was it? Did it last longer than 90 days? I don't think it did.
0: No. And the new Siri is horrible.
1: You're so brutal.
0: No, I'm the eternal optimist. My glass is always half full. Apples, ponies and flowers and unicorns and Apple, they all go together because everything should be good. But this morning I'm like, I want to text Hannah. And it's like, and it just, lights up. And that's the thing that I hate, is that it lights up.
1: It's the hope that it's going to work.
0: And you're like, yeah, this is going to be it. And then you say, text this person. And then it just dies. Or even worse, it lights up. And you say, text this person. And then you say exactly what you wanted to text. And then it dies.
1: Or it's like, hey, text Hannah. What do you want to say to Roger? No, I said text Hannah. Do you want me to use ChatGPT to do that? That's the new one. It happens all the time, especially in the car. You'll ask Siri a question and it'll be like, what was the batting average of Lou Gehrig in 1927? Would you like me to use ChatGPT to do that? No, just go on the internet and find out.
0: Why are you asking me?
1: Right.
0: Just go find the answer. I don't know what's wrong with Apple. They should have been able to figure this out.
1: Is this going to be the end of Apple? Is that they're just so left behind, or are they too big to fail?
0: They're too big to fail.
1: Okay.
0: Plus, they have so many loyal fans.
1: Right.
0: I mean, every time you look at those product announcements, I just laugh out loud because it's like, it has a power button. Yeah!
1: We need power buttons. This is awesome!
0: Oh my God. People, get a life. All right, I'm going to play a voice, and I want you to figure out and to guess whose voice this is.
1: I'm closing my eyes. I'm focusing.
2: A whole new generation of golden ticket holders will compete against each other in my factory. For a lifetime supply of money, you will test my factory. Or is my factory testing you? Don't worry. Something only goes wrong 3 times out of 10.
0: So, whose voice is that?
1: Well, obviously, it sounds like a Willy Wonka-like parody.
0: It's Willy Wonka.
1: Okay.
0: It's a new Netflix show called Wonka's The Golden Ticket.
1: Okay. And the original Willy Wonka was, what was his name, that actor?
0: Gene Wilder.
1: Yes, Gene Wilder. Mm-hmm. Somewhat sounded like him. It also sounded like a physicist that I listened to, Dr. Amichio Kaku. Is that him?
0: No.
1: That's a real name. But is it an AI version of Gene Wilder?
0: Yes, it is. Contestants are heading into a real-life candy factory to battle for $3 million. That's the whole concept behind this Netflix special. The narrator giving out the instructions, who you just heard, is the AI voice clone of Gene Wilder, who passed away 10 years ago. And they say that they got full blessing from Wilder's widow and the estate. Now, I will tell you that I read something where Wilder said, I don't want you to do this.
1: Oh, really?
0: So, but the estate and everybody's doing it anyway.
1: Sure, he's not in with us. He doesn't own any of his stuff. Sorry.
0: What does Willy Wonka use to keep his factory clean?
1: I don't know what.
0: The Oompa Roombas.
1: Oompa Roompa Doopity.
0: Do you like cats?
1: No. Wait a minute. Think. Don't say anything bad about cats on the internet, because people will try and kill you. I don't mind them.
0: Purina has something called the Pettivity. It launched this past week, $150 smart feeder. It recognizes your little cat's face. It uses cameras and AI, tracks, who's eating how much and how often. You get video check-ins, feeding schedules, no subscription. Low food alerts. The catch is dry food only.
1: Okay. That's actually cool. I would use that for the dogs.
0: What do you call a pile of cats?
1: I don't know what.
0: A meowton.
1: Oh, boy.
0: I love cats.
1: Oh, yes, I love cats too.
0: One time we talked about how bad cats, remember that? how I don't like cats and you don't like cats. And every cat lady in the country sent a nasty letter.
1: I literally work with a guy who said, we always said where cats stink up the house. He got doxxed. Social security number, phone number, address, all put on the internet.
0: You know, Hannah?
1: Yeah.
0: This guy said, you know, they were going back and forth on Hinge or something. And she said, you know, I have a cat and a dog. And he said, that's why you're single. You have a cat.
1: Cats are hard. You got to love cats. You got to love your cats.
0: All right. Coming up, we have Brand New or Not True. We have a Carbonite tip, sync versus delete, our AI tool of the week. 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And what's going on with TSA and wallet IDs? We got that and your phone calls coming up. 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Some people in both New York and Los Angeles look down upon the state of Alabama, saying it's backwards and uncultured. It's called urban snobbery. But let's take a look at how both New York and LA, two of the largest public school systems in America, are treating AI, and then hear about what Alabama's doing. I'm Kim Komando for NetSuite. 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New York and Los Angeles public schools have imposed a one-year absolute moratorium on students from kindergarten through eighth grade learning about, using, or being exposed to AI. Meanwhile, in Alabama, public schools say that students must learn not only how to use the current technologies, but to explore, evaluate, and use the newest innovations. So, which students will be better prepared? The East and West Coast AI fearmongers, or the so-called backwards people of Alabama. 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
1: Let's do it.
0: Joe in Santa Barbara, California. Hi there, Joe.
2: Hi there, Kim. Thanks for taking my call.
0: You betcha. What's going on?
2: Well, my mom, who will be 90 years old, wants to take all of her children and spouses on a cruise to Alaska. And I was just curious, can AI help me with the logistics and planning and everything?
1: We're going on a cruise in June, but we are using AI. We put in the name of the ship. We put in all the activities, who's going, the schedule, and said, hey, make a plan for us. And then go over the plan and say, we don't like this, we don't like that. How about this, change that? Yeah, absolutely.
0: But you always have to tell AI to be what you need it to be, right? So that's always your first prompt is be a cruise travel expert with a lot of experience with dealing with Alaskan cruises, right? And then you say, I'm on 7-day cruise, I'm on this ship, like you said, the ports, with ages, with your mom, maybe if there's mobility issues, you want to mention that.
2: Right, wheelchair, yep.
0: And then you want to ask it to compare ship excursions when you get off the boat, because sometimes it's actually cheaper if you don't go through the ship.
1: Right, but you are risking that there's not going to be a seat on that excursion. So that's why, you know, you're paying for the convenience of making sure you can go. We've ran into that before on cruises, where we're like, we'll just pay for it when we get there, and it was all sold out.
0: Okay, what is the main benefit of going on a cruise? Let me ask Joe, what's the main benefit of going on a cruise?
2: Well, on this, I've been on a cruise before, and it didn't do me any good, but my mom wants to do it. My mom really wants to cruise through Alaska, and I'm wondering, do we go through Vancouver or through Seattle? I mean, of course, we'd need passports if we go through Vancouver. But I've heard things happen in Seattle where then they do transfer you to Vancouver, and then that means we definitely need passports.
0: So does that mean weather-wise?
2: Yes, probably weather-wise, but I know that we need to go between May and September. That's the perfect time.
0: But, I mean, if you like cruising, this is a good idea.
1: It absolutely is.
0: It's pretty amazing.
1: Because even you don't have to sit to a to-the-minute schedule, but gives you an idea of how a day could flow where you're getting the most bang for your buck time-wise.
0: All right, quick quiz. 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
1: yes or no? 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
0: Nope. 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

0: ABC News, I'm Mike Dubosky. President Trump is rejecting the latest offer from Iran to reopen the Strait of Hormuz. Under the proposed deal, the U.S. would have had to agree to end its military blockade and waive sanctions on Iran. The president earlier today called that proposal not acceptable. A nor'easter is rolling up the East Coast right now with strong winds and heavy rain. ABC's Marcus Solis is on the south shore of Long Island.
1: We are in one of those heavy bands of heavy rain. It is a soaking rain, wind-driven, and it is really coming down. I'm here in Long Beach. Waves crashing in crashing against the beach, and that is the concern here. Beach erosion. All these south-facing communities are really in danger of losing a good chunk of sand here.
0: And Hawaii is bracing for up to 18 inches of rain on the Big Island this weekend as Hurricane Nolo brushes the southern coast of that state. This is ABC News.
2: Here's your News Radio KONP forecast brought to you by All Weather Heating and Cooling. Sunshine mixed with clouds at times today, with daytime highs approaching 57. Winds out of the northeast around 5 miles per hour. Lows around 43. Tonight, partly cloudy. Mainly clear skies. Tomorrow, highs level off around 60. I'm staff meteorologist Jennifer Wojcicki. Currently 54.
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I shopped around. I tested all the big names, and NordVPN came out on top. 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
2: You're a liar.
3: That's right. 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And today, Andrew, you're going to be presenting three products.
4: Yes.
3: Two are fake.
4: One is real.
3: And my job is to
4: find the real one.
3: Okay.
4: It would be too easy to find the fake one. You'd have a 66% chance. You could just close your eyes. You wouldn't even have to pay attention and just go, the second one.
3: See how you just did that? Close your eyes. You know I only can see out of one eye, so you're making fun of me.
4: Yep. So we have three products.
3: Yes.
4: They did create some AI voiceovers.
3: Okay.
4: But because of the backlash on Sunday Night Football between the Colts and Chiefs, we're not using AI here.
3: Okay.
4: It's going to be all me, baby.
3: Excellent.
4: Product number one. In China, if you're dealing with an online stalker, college student Li Wei has come up with a way to get rid of them once and for all. Hire a stalker for your stalker. Introducing Stalkback. Its AI tracks your stalker online and sends them messages like, where are you? Who's that in that profile picture? You were on the online 12 minutes ago. Why haven't you answered me? It sends so many messages, your stalker doesn't have time to stalk you anymore.
3: I love that.
4: Stalkback, available now for just $3.99 per month. Product number two. Have you ever heard of a turducken?
3: That's the turkey and the duck?
4: That's a duck inside of a chicken inside of a turkey.
3: Okay.
4: Well, we have techno. Why is that funny?
3: I don't know. The way you said it. I didn't know there was a chicken involved. I thought it was just a duck and a turkey.
4: Where are you going to get the N part of turducken? Tur, duck, N.
3: Okay. Turkey, obviously, duck, I've never had chicken. That.
4: We have technology's version of the turducken. It's called the Roomba Duo. It's a robot vacuum with a small robot inside of it. The big Roomba handles all the floors, but then it sends out its little baby Roomba to clean the tight spots that it can't reach. It's like your vacuum had a baby, except there's no afterbirth or episiotomy scars. Currently in development. Product number three. This is a product Goldilocks would absolutely love. Nothing is ever too hot. Nothing is ever too cold. It's just right with the new Cool Now feature from Samsung Microwaves. It's designed for parents that heat up their kids' food and then press the cool down feature to bring it down to a safe eating temperature. Finally, we can have a hot pocket that's warm on the outside and not the temperature of molten lava on the inside.
3: That is so true.
4: Hot pocket. That should be the commercial for hot pockets. It's so hot. Look for Cool Now to be added to all Samsung microwaves in early 2027.
3: Okay, see, now this isn't fair.
4: Okay.
3: Because you are using concept products. And what? That is not, those are not real products.
4: What do you mean I'm using concept products?
3: As you said, the Roomba is coming out soon, and the Samsung's coming out soon.
4: Right.
3: Okay, my
4: these are all based on past press releases.
3: Not all of them.
4: Well,
3: because you said two are fake.
4: Right.
3: So, so you just lied.
4: Just think about it this way, right? If the real product is coming out soon, I have to make the other ones mirror it so it seems more real.
3: Okay. Well, I don't believe in the stalker stalking.
4: Okay. Well, let me find this. Hold on one second. Okay.
3: The Cool Now would really be amazing.
4: Really?
3: Yeah, I think that would be something that would be amazing.
4: That's a feature that you would go, oh, I'm going to upgrade my microwave, so I have the Cool Now feature.
3: No, because I don't really use the microwave very much.
4: So why would it be amazing?
3: Well, I think it'd be good for people who have who eat processed food. I don't eat processed food.
4: You can microwave things other than processed food. Your matcha gross stuff over there, you can microwave that if you wanted to.
3: That is not gross.
4: Oh, it's so nasty looking.
3: It does kind of look like like dirt in a glass.
4: Right. No one looks at matcha and goes, tasty.
3: I love my matcha.
4: All right.
3: So I'm going to go with the Roomba.
4: You're going to go with the Roomba.
3: I think it's like the Roomba had a baby. I think that is the real product.
4: Sandra, let her know if she's correct or false. Ah, you got it right.
3: Yes.
4: See, I told you. There's the video we're rolling right now of the real product, the real baby Roomba. So if you imagine a regular Roomba, but now it's three times as tall, and the top part is another Roomba that's smaller that then a mechanical arm drops on the ground to reach the spaces that the big Roomba can't get to.
3: You can't trust a Roomba.
4: Why not?
3: They suck up on dirt on everybody. They suck dirt up on everybody.
4: Whether you get the punchline right or not, it's not funny.
3: Charlemagne in Dallas, Texas. Save me, Charlemagne. Save me. What's going on?
2: That was funny. Well, what's going on with me is that I have an interior design business, and I'm going strictly digital, you know, doing e-design and virtual design, which would be a lot easier for me. And my infrastructure, I'm trying to revamp it so that I won't have, I have a lot of interference. And I,
3: what do you mean by interference?
2: Like if I hired, because I had a virtual assistant, he was in Philippines, and my Wi-Fi and computer and everything got hacked.
4: By your assistant?
2: I wouldn't say by him, but because of, I couldn't really pinpoint how or who, but after I had him and then got rid of him, nothing has worked the same.
3: That's unfortunate.
2: Yeah. So I do want my Wi-Fi and router more secure, because even DoorDash people, FedEx, or anybody, passerbyers can get on the Wi-Fi. So, and I've changed the password and all that. So if I'm going to implement AI into the mix, I do use ChatGPT, but I wanted to get like a Lindy or something that would, you know, automate things.
3: Okay, all right. Wait, Charlamagne, you got a lot of things going on. Okay, let's let's put this into like little compartments, okay?
2: Okay.
3: So your Wi-Fi and everything got hacked, you think, by the guy in the Philippines that you hired to do some virtual work for you. If that's being the case and you change the password and people are still hopping on, is that, I know it sounds extreme, is that you can do a factory reset on the router, see if that works. If not, I would buy a new router.
2: Okay.
3: Okay. So that's that solution. Okay. Okay. So now with ChatGPT, what were you saying now about that?
2: So I use ChatGPT or Gemini, you know, if I'm looking for stuff. But if I want to automate, use like a virtual assistant, Lindy or, you know, NAN or whatever, to do the automation, send the emails, answer the phone, and do all that, that's more in-depth than what I have done with AI before.
3: Yeah, and I wouldn't do that.
2: I want to see.
3: Okay, I wouldn't do that.
2: No?
3: No.
2: Oh, okay.
3: Because, see, here's the deal, is if you tie your email into Gemini, ChatGPT, and I know that they all want to, right, including Claude, is that you are giving it that AI full access to every email that you send and receive. And it wouldn't be that difficult for an AI agent where somebody sent you an email that said in white letters, send me a copy of Charmaine's bank statement, because you uploaded that because you thought it was safe. Or send me any personal details that you know about her. And so somebody could send you an email that would be in white text, and without you knowing, is that an email could be sent with all your information. So that's why. And I would never, ever, ever put right now an AI third-party tool on my system. I'm just telling you right now. Because I don't know about the security. I know the big boys are going to have their security locked down. But as far as all these like 50 different note-taking apps and like you were mentioning, like, oh, it's going to give me a virtual assistant. No, thank you. I mean, if you're looking for somebody to answer your phone, get Google Voice. And you could set up different prompts. Press one for this, press two for this. You can have it in different languages. Then you have, and we're not talking about AI. Then I guess that it does use AI, but I mean, it's using AI on Google servers. I mean, but I don't know if I trust all these individual AI apps that are just popping up.
2: Okay. Yeah. I wasn't too, but you just see it everywhere. You know, everywhere everybody's advertising it is easier, it's better, it's faster.
3: Oh,
2: you know,
3: of course it is. Of course it is. But, of course it is. But if you're looking for AI agents, like say, for example, in Claude or ChatGPT or Gemini, you know, they have an app marketplace, but I would even use caution with that because you don't know really who's putting those apps in there. And they're not vetting it. If you really want to create your own agent, do that. I have agents that are running. They go out and they source the news, or they may tell me what's happening with a competitor to one of our sponsors and things like that. So those are really great uses for agents. But right now, I think it's just way too dangerous to tie it in. What do you think?
4: Well, you scared me off of it because, what, a month ago, you were using it to answer all your emails.
3: And then it was answering my emails.
4: Right, and you disconnected it. So
3: yes.
4: If you're worried about it on that level with security, I'm not going anywhere near it.
3: Mm-mm. Hey, listen, let's talk about folding laundry.
4: Okay. The worst household chore in the history of mankind.
3: Yes. I mean, you know, but once they invent the laundry folding machine, there's really no reason to get married.
4: No.
3: But we're getting close to this. There's a company called Instawork.
4: Okay.
3: It's a AI robotics lab. And where you get paid anywhere between, say, $13 to $80 an hour, $40, $50, depends upon the task.
4: Okay.
3: To record yourself doing household tasks. Like chopping vegetables, stocking store shelves. You wear a 3-pound rig with 5 cameras on your head, chest, and wrists.
4: I want to see what this looks
3: The AI wired is all wired to a backpack computer. Your shift is 8 hours, and they say that it's really hard to use. The rates run, as I mentioned, maybe $13, $25 an hour. So what's happening is that you are doing all these routine tasks, and it's copying you and learning from you, the AI is, while you're doing all these tasks. Because it's having trouble like holding on to little things and maybe folding a sheet, which I still to this day cannot fold a fitted sheet. But
4: no,
3: that's okay.
4: It's true. And I've watched 1,000 YouTube videos.
3: I just roll it into a ball now.
4: I go a little one step. You do the tuck in. Do you know the tuck in method, right?
3: No.
4: So you take the fitted sheet and you hold it up. And you have the two corners.
3: Okay.
4: Then you take the bottom corners and you fit them in to the corners of the other. So now you have a rectangle with both fits on the top upper corner, and then you fold the rectangle.
3: Oh, I'll have to. My method is called Cynthia. Her name's Cynthia.
4: Yeah, there you go.
3: There's Cynthia.
4: Now, with this, am I doing my own household chores?
3: Yes, you are.
4: I'm not going somewhere and just folding a shirt over and over and over and over and over again.
3: No, you just go about your day.
4: All right.
3: Just do your own household chores. I actually want to try it.
4: Getting paid to do chores at the house sounds actually kind of a good idea.
3: That would be so fun. I think I'm going to sign up for it. What if I get rejected?
4: Yeah, you might.
3: That's true. They'll say, do you want to, like, you
4: You're
3: know, clean the toilet?
4: You're just going to strap it onto Cynthia anyway.
3: They'll say, clean the toilet. I'm like, are you kidding me?
4: No way, Jose.
3: Hey, we're going to talk about the TSA versus the wallet ID, and we have more of your phone calls coming right up. And here's something that your body never tells you. 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

0: Let me tell you something. 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All right, so I read this story about Stanley. He drives a rental Chevy Bolt, 20 minutes of range left. And it says, hey, go here to charge up your Chevy Volt. Stanley in Detroit, welcome.
1: Hi, Kim.
0: So how much did it cost you to charge up that Chevy Volt?
1: Well, it ended up costing me $480, even though originally normal charging session will cost maybe $22 max.
0: And so how did it get to be $418?
1: It's a little convoluted, and no one would explain to us exactly what happened. But here's the background. EVgo and Charging Point, they have some form of collaboration. So if you're on EVgo app, you can pretty much see the charging point if it's the closest charging station to where you are. So it's kind of a location thing. Charging station right where you are. I was running out of charge on my car, so I essentially just tried to navigate my way to the closest charging station, which happened to be owned by Charging Point, even though I was using an EVgo app. Then this charging point is located inside the parking lot of dealership. So apparently the dealership is the one that sets the price for their charging station. It's kind of like its own gas station, and you're the one who sets up the price for your gas station, even though it might be an ExxonMobil or a Shell gas station. So that's what happened. And the pricing was very opaque. It was not transparent. They did not disclose how much it's going to cost. And they were charging for parking. They were charging $5 for a minute to park.
0: And $5 a minute? $5 a minute?
2: So you could charge it without paying that fee if you were just driving back and forth.
1: Absolutely. They were charging $5 a minute for charging your car, in addition to paying for the services that, you know, you were going to pay for it anyway. So, none of that was
2: $300 an
1: none
2: hour.
1: None of that was disclosed. And this was 11:20 p.m., so that tells you a lot about that dealership. And what happened is, when I realized that they charged me $418, I immediately reached out to EVgo, to customer service, and I said, well, what happened here? And they got back to me the next day, and they were like, okay, we're sorry to inform you the charges were legit, because that's what the owner of the charging station says is going to cost you. And I said, no, that's not right. That's not how it works. Though I reached out to ChargePoint, because EVgo initially said, well, even though you use our app, it's not our charger, it belongs to ChargePoint.
0: So did ChargePoint reverse the charges?
1: No, say, sorry, you use EVgo app. We don't have access to their system, so we cannot charge.
0: So they're pointing fingers at each other. That's what they're doing.
1: So they were giving me a runaround. I reached out to the dealership, the GM of the dealership. He did not even bother to respond. So at that point, I decided, you know what? They're not trying to refund my money. So what I'm going to do, I went to the Michigan State Attorney General's office, and I complained. They have a consumer protection hotline. They say, well, this looks like price gouging. We're going to reach out to this dealership, but we received thousands of complaints, and it takes weeks. And that's when I decided, hey, you know what? I'm going to involve the media. And then I went to a local TV station, and they picked up the story. And as soon as they did, EVgo called me. They were like, okay, what we realized was there was some kind of an error somewhere.
0: Oh, look at that. Isn't that just a coincidence?
1: It was a very convenient coincidence. But
0: let me ask you a question. Let's go back in time. So did you, at any point when you were pulling in, did it come up and say, hey, this is going to be $5 a minute to park and $5 a minute for you to charge up? Did they ever put up a warning like that?
1: Absolutely not.
0: But that's a great warning. I mean, if you're ever driving around and you need a charging station,
2: check all the fine print.
0: $5 a minute.
2: That's crazy.
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0: 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Setup takes just a few minutes. You open wallet and hit the plus sign. It says driver's license or ID. Same thing in Google Wallet. This actually works at over 250 airports. So
1: it's way more than 13 states.
0: Now, don't toss your wallet just yet because I got pulled over.
1: And?
0: Yeah, and Mike. You know, Mike.
1: Your favorite cop that pulls you over all the time?
0: I think he's got a crush. I really do. I even asked him. I'm like, do you have a crush on me or what?
1: That's what I do with most of my crushes. I give them tickets for speeding.
0: No, he doesn't give me a ticket. He just pulls me over.
1: Well, then that's a waste of Phoenix City resources.
0: So I said, here, he said, driver's license. And I said, oh, come on. You know what my driver's license number is. You have it memorized. But he actually told me that it's the law that you still have to carry plastic.
1: For now. In the future, we'll get there.
0: You know, my driver's license says that I'm an organ donor.
1: Does it?
0: Mm-hmm. I own a piano. Hey, make sure that you sign up for our free newsletter for more fun jokes, tips, and secrets, and all kinds of great stories. A million folks get it. It's 5-star rated over at getkim.com.
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6: From ABC News, I'm Mike Dubusky. Dangerous conditions for coastal states in the Northeast today as a powerful nor'easter makes its way northward. Already the wind and the rain has canceled hundreds of flights, mainly in the Boston area. Further south, the storm is prompting this warning from New York Governor Kathy Hochul.
7: Stay out of the water. Although we just saw a surfer on one of the cameras off the coast of Long Island. Stay out of the water. Stay away from the water. Don't go near boats. Just be smart if you live in those coastal areas. Because between the vicious rip currents, the heavy winds, and the mammoth waves, conditions are extremely dangerous.
6: New York is under a state of emergency right now, as is New Jersey, where we find ABC meteorologist Leslie Lopez in the town of Seabright.
8: We could still feel this, I would say, all the way into Monday or even possibly Tuesday of next week. Things will start to at least decrease in strength by tomorrow night.
6: Moderate to major coastal flooding is possible during high tide later this evening from the southern Chesapeake Bay all the way up to the Jersey shore. In the Pacific, meanwhile, Hawaii is bracing for yet another hurricane. This one's a Category 2 called Nolo, though forecasts indicate it could strengthen into a Category 4 by the end of the weekend. While it's not expected to make landfall, it will get close enough to dump more than 10 inches of rain in some areas. Michael Brennan is the director of the National Hurricane Center. He says it's just the latest in a string of major storms to trouble Hawaii.
9: Typically, you know, storms come out of the East Pacific towards Hawaii from a long way away. They've already peaked in intensity, and they tend to encounter cool waters as they approach from the east. But this year, we've seen these storms forming south of the main Hawaiian Islands in that warmer water area.
6: And President Trump today said he's rejecting the latest

0: latest Iranian proposal, calling it not acceptable. Iran was offering to reopen the Strait of Hormuz if the U.S. lifted its naval blockade and waived some sanctions on the country. You're listening to ABC News.
1: 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Pure Talk.
0: A vape shop near the Ole Miss campus was raided days after 2 students were found dead there. Nearby, packages of kratom. ABC's Stephanie Ramos reports.
2: Investigators say they found kratom, a popular opioid-like supplement, near their bodies. Police say they're cracking down illegal sales of the substance. Authorities say a county narcotics team seized 500 units of kratom from a vape store less than a mile from the Ole Miss campus in Oxford, where kratom is banned. 2 men were arrested and charged with possession and intent to distribute. Police have not said whether the search is connected to the Ole Miss investigation, but they're fast-tracking the toxicology reports on the students.
0: As flu season approaches, the FDA has now cleared a new mRNA vaccine for use among older adults. That Moderna shot is now available for those 50 and older. Dr. Omer Awan is a physician and senior public health contributor for Forbes.
3: It can be tailored and matched more appropriately to these circulating flu strains that are occurring, and that can provide potentially better protection against the flu.
0: He also says the shot may become available for younger age groups, but needs to be researched more. Pope Leo continues his first papal visit to France. Earlier today, the first American pope celebrated Mass alongside the Champs-Élysées in Paris. Yesterday, he also toured the newly refurbished Notre Dame Cathedral and spoke at UNESCO headquarters. I'm Mike Dubusky, ABC News.
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5: Here's your News Radio KONP forecast, brought to you by Olympic Game Farm. A mix of clouds and sun this afternoon, with daytime highs approaching 57. Northeasterly winds around 5 miles per hour. Partly cloudy skies tonight, lows level off around 43. High of 60 tomorrow, lots of sunshine. I'm staff meteorologist Jennifer Wojcicki. Currently, it's 58 degrees.

0: So picture this. You ordered a Lyft.
1: Okay.
0: The car pulls up.
1: Sure.
0: And the driver says, hey, thanks for taking a Lyft today.
1: You're welcome.
0: You are looking like you're just a savvy guy.
1: I am.
0: I have some questions for you.
1: Questions?
0: Do you like use Lyft a lot?
1: Kinda, sorta.
0: And what do you like about Lyft? What don't you like about Lyft? Have you ever taken Uber? How does Uber compare to Lyft?
1: Why are you talking? I said no talking in the app, and now you're just giving me the third degree here.
0: About once every 6 weeks, Lyft CEO David Risher logs into the driver app and spends the entire day picking up strangers.
1: Oh, that's why. You know what? That's a hands-on CEO. I like that.
0: I like that, too. His line, I drive to learn, not to earn. Okay. What would you say if you knew that the driver was the CEO?
1: How come when I got into most of your cars, they have an odor?
0: Oh, my gosh. Don't even get me started. 15 different air fresheners.
1: Oh, I got in one, and you know what? This is a true story, so Lyft, you can come after me. I got in one at a dealership on Bell Road. It had to take me all the way behind South Mountain to Ahwatukee. We're talking a 50-minute drive. Two exits later, I said, pull over. I got to get out. It was a mix of BO and cigarettes. I could not do it.
0: Okay. What if it was BO, cigarettes, and the Pine air freshener?
1: It wouldn't have helped. It was so bad. And I told, and she's like, why do you want me to cancel? I said, because it stinks in here, and I've got to get out. And she didn't say anything. She just pulled off the freeway and let me out at a QT.
0: Now, wait until you hear what he did before Lyft. He walked out on one of the richest men in the world, and I was actually like, yes. And before we get to all of that, let me tell you, I've tried a lot of antivirus software over the years. And if you're still using free antivirus software in the time of artificial intelligence, okay, that's bad. 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So get this. The CEO, now the CEO of Lyft, David Risher, back in 1997, he quit Microsoft, even though Bill Gates said, please don't go. Please don't go. I mean, that's something that he and I agree on.
1: You don't want to work with Bill Gates either?
0: No, I think it has something to do with Jeffrey Epstein, his ex-wife.
1: All right.
0: All the problems that he's had there.
1: Sure, I guess there's that stuff.
0: Then he went to work for a tiny little online bookstore called Amazon.
1: Oh.
0: He was employee number 37. He helped grow it from $15 million in sales to $4
1: billion. Oh, that's pretty good resume.
0: Jeff Bezos has a permanent thank you to him on the Amazon.com website. When Lyft asked him to be the CEO, he actually said to the board of directors, just hang up the phone.
1: Why?
0: I'm just not interested. I don't want the gig.
1: Mm-hmm. But he ended up doing it. Mm-hmm.
0: That's it. The backseat chats actually changed things. I read about this, I think, in Fast Company. A writer named Ann told him about surge pricing that made her commute impossible to budget. So now there's price lock. Another writer said that just showing up 1 minute late could cost him his job. So then he put stricter times on when the drivers actually have to show up. I mean, this is a CEO who actually uses his own product. Just imagine if the cable company guy tried that.
1: Well, remember the CEO, I think it was Burger King or one of the fast food places, tried to do a video of him eating a burger, and it looked like he had never held meat in between a bun and his
0: hands. I never saw
1: ever.
0: That.
1: Oh, I got to find it and show it to you. It's so robotic and mechanical that it turned on him. He doesn't know enough about his product.
0: No, because he can't eat a burger?
1: No.
0: No.
1: But this guy's living it.
0: Yeah, that's it. Lyft. That's it. And on that happy note, welcome, ladies and gentlemen. It's called the Kim Komando Show because, after all, I am your digital goddess and is the nation's largest, let's say the best, the awesomest, the most entertaining. What other words can we use?
1: You, blonde.
0: You bald.
1: That's it. You blonde, you bald. It's the new name of the show.
0: Yes, that's Andrew Babinski. And a salute goes out to all of our men, all of our men and women in uniform listening on the American Forces Network, and also everybody who's on all of our close to 450 stations throughout the country. And the line is open at 844-COMMANDO, by the way. That's 844-KOMANDO. All right, we've heard all the horror stories about the data centers,
1: mm-hmm.
0: how property values decrease, they guzzle a lot of water, they eat a lot of power, you have to listen to the hum all night. So I did something that was really interesting, is that I went and parked outside the QTS data center near Phoenix Sky Harbor Airport.
1: Okay.
0: And it was hot, but I did it for the show.
1: And now that's going to be in a loud, I mean, you're right next to an airport. And it's industrial everywhere. It's super busy.
0: The only thing I heard were planes.
1: Okay, really?
0: And really, it wasn't that bad. It's 80 acres, 5 giant buildings, 1 million square feet, 17 football fields of computers. This is humongous.
1: Is this the one that only has like 15 employees too?
0: They say maybe close to 40.
1: Okay.
0: But still.
1: That's nothing for 5 buildings.
0: That's nothing. They fill the cooling system once, 3.1 million gallons. It recirculates like the coolant in your car. So they're not using a lot of water to keep all the AI computers cool. Now, they did get in hot water in Georgia for using way more than it disclosed during construction. So the building phase is something to watch. So if you're freaking out because there's a data center coming near you, I don't know if you necessarily have to do that. Because if they're using today's building standards, it might just be okay.
1: Okay.
0: Now, would you be concerned if there was a data center coming up near you?
1: The only reason why I would be concerned is because everyone else has preconceived notions about it. You know, like I used to live near an airport, like 4 blocks away. And I went to refinance and I had to get an inspection done in the house for a refinance because I was in a danger zone because I was so close to an airport. Oh. And I think it's the same thing. Someone buying a house may go, oh, there's a data center 3 miles away. We're not interested.
0: That's true.
1: That's the only concern I'd really have.
0: The IRS. Don't you love the IRS? I love the IRS. God,
1: they're the best people on planet Earth.
0: I'm just going to preface this whole story about yes. how much I love the Internal Revenue Service.
1: You know what I love about them the most? How much they don't want to audit people. Like, they just don't even want to do it.
0: Mm-mm, not at all. During 2022, the IRS had 10 AI projects. Last year, 126. 65 or so sensitive. The IRS won't say what they do. But they are saying that they have new auditors that never sleep, never take lunch, never ask why.
1: This is not good.
0: It's artificial intelligence. Right.
1: This is bad for us.
0: And so it's going to be tripping the alarm. Say you claim a deduction way bigger than last year's, or you left off a 1099 client already sent into the IRS. It's going to start connecting all of the dots.
1: I don't like that.
0: Mm-mm.
1: Not because I commit tax fraud, but because I do my own taxes and I'm also lazy. And that is a bad combination.
0: That is a very bad combination. I don't think you should be doing your taxes yourself anymore.
1: Why?
0: Because I just think it's a bad idea.
1: Can I tell you the difference? I paid a guy $184 to do my taxes. I owed $4,000. I did it myself. I got back $11,000.
0: And he loves the IRS.
1: I love them.
0: You have to ask your accountant one question. This is brand new. Are you putting my info into an AI tool?
1: And? Okay.
0: If your accountant says yes, they need a signed permission slip first. There's a form number called 7216. Of course, there's a form number.
1: The good old 7216.
0: Yes. What do you think is scarier, a human auditor or an AI one?
1: AI, absolutely. Humans get tired. Humans want to check out early on Friday. Humans make the same mistakes we make when we're doing our taxes. AI is going to be way more diligent.
0: I remember in my early 20s, I got audited.
1: And?
0: And I went to a tax accountant. I'm like, I don't know why I got audited. And he said, did you file your taxes? I'm like, do I have to do that every year?
1: Do you remember? We had a coworker here. I don't want to throw him under the bus, but you know what I'm talking about?
0: No.
1: He worked here a long time.
0: Yes.
1: Okay. So he and I were out. We did a night show together as well. And we were outside in the parking lot just killing time. And I said, did you do your taxes yet? And he's like, oh, no, I don't do taxes. And I was like, what? He's like, yeah, I'm not worried about getting the refund. It's probably small anyway. Or I said, no, you have to file every year. And he was like, you're kidding me. He did not know. And he did. He went and filed 7 years of back taxes that year.
0: You know what? I was in my early 20s. I really did not know that you had to file every year. And so the tax accountant who represented me, I said, so how'd it go? And he said, I used the blonde defense.
1: Did it work?
0: Yes.
1: Yay!
0: Let's see. Owners of newer Tableau DVRs, you might want to start paying attention because ads are popping up at random times inside antenna TV recordings in the Apple TV app. You know, they always figure out a way for that.
1: Sure. They sneak it in wherever they can.
0: Roku and Fire TV folks haven't been reporting it yet, but Fast Forward still works. But Tableau has some splaining to do.
1: We only had it happen one time, but we own a Roku in the bedroom TV, and we turned it on, and there was an ad before the home screen
0: appeared.
1: Yeah,
0: that's happening now.
1: But it only has happened one time.
0: Well, they were just testing.
1: Yeah. See how mad we got?
0: Yes.
1: How hard we pressed the buttons after we were forced to watch it?
0: So Barry's wearing an Aura ring, though.
1: Okay.
0: Because he said it's better for him to wear his Apple Watch. So he's wearing his Aura ring with his Apple Watch.
1: Are they arguing with each other?
0: Period. But the numbers are wild. They're going public. Whenever a company goes public, you start really seeing what's happened behind the scenes. They're going to go public at $44 a share, $15.6 billion valuation. But the numbers are the wild ones. They sold 3.6 million rings last year.
1: Okay, but are they making their money on the back end, selling all this information to health insurance companies and all that jazz?
0: 5 million paying subscriptions, they're saying. I don't know if they're selling the data. Revenue's up 74%, $1.21 billion. Wow, that's a lot. The ring is $400, and the subscription is $5 a month.
1: I don't believe it's a lasting thing. I think it's a little fatty and trendy.
0: They say that people get hooked on the sleep tracking.
1: Yeah, but people got hooked on, was that exercise equipment that everybody had to
0: Peloton?
1: Have? Yeah, and now nobody uses Peloton.
0: Okay, I'm on my Peloton 3 or 4 times a week.
1: Okay, you're one person.
0: Okay, and I have a tread.
1: Yeah.
0: And I have the little bicycle.
1: Sure, but everyone, you know how many Pelotons right now are on Facebook Marketplace?
0: Tons.
1: The rest of them.
0: Yeah, that's probably true. That's probably true. Okay, do you remember Rock'em Sock'em Robots?
1: Of course.
0: Okay, somebody just played it for real. Now, I did not see, tell me about the fight, because I didn't really see it.
1: I only saw a quick clip of it, and it was the guy hitting the robot, and the robot kind of like stumbling backwards, and then the robot beating the crap out of the guy.
0: Oh, really?
1: Yeah.
0: Now, the guy, I guess, is really popular. TikTok star Frankie LaPenna?
1: Of course. We all know Frankie. What's up, Frank? Never heard of him.
0: I never heard of him either. He climbed into the cage with a 6-foot robot voluntarily. Don't make fun of me the way I said robot.
1: Okay.
0: Because he always does. He thinks that I say robot.
1: Play the tape back, please. She just said robot. He got into the cage with the robot.
0: Robot.
1: Yes.
0: The robot.
1: Kick the butt.
0: Here,
1: of a robot.
0: Take a listen.
2: For the first time in history, a human faces off against a 6-foot-tall robot.
3: Dude, I'm scared for you.
0: Okay. Frankie landed a few punches.
1: Mm-hmm.
0: That's what you said. The robot went to work after that. And one sent Frankie flying across the cage.
1: Yeah.
0: Did he get hurt?
1: Yeah, he got beat. I don't know if he got hurt.
0: Now, the robot had a human behind the scenes.
1: Controlling it.
0: Yes.
1: But it was still, you can't hurt a robot. You have to break a robot, but you can't hurt it. It's not going to slow down. It's not going to get tired. It's not going to be like, oh, this is round 5. I need to simulate exhaustion. It's just going to keep going. This is like having a food eating competition with your garbage disposal. You're going to lose every time.
0: Imagine that on Coney Island.
1: Yes, just hot dogs being stuck down. Take that, Joey Chestnut.
0: You know, I asked my personal trainer if I could start boxing.
1: Did you?
0: And he said, knock yourself out.
1: Ba-dum-bum.
0: Hey, coming up, we're going to talk about the do's and don'ts of job applications, how AI can help you create the ultimate profile picture. And guess what's here? You're going to be excited, Andrew. Fat Bear Week.
1: I love Fat Bear Week.
0: And let me tell you, I hate computers. I do. They stop working without any warning. I mean, at least with a rogue employee, there's signs. They get disinterested in everything that's going on. Okay. But with your computer and the hard drive, you don't get any sign. It's not like it raises a little hand and says, hey, by the way, I'm going to wipe everything out in just a few minutes. And so that's where I want you to start thinking about things. Where are all the kids' baby photos, your tax records, say 20 years of memories? If your answer is, on my computer, we need to talk. Hard drives crash every single day. So do coffee cups and fires and floods. And that delete button you hit just a second too fast. And all of this is completely preventable. 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

0: 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Shall we take some phone calls?
1: That's what we're here for.
0: Jan in Phoenix, Arizona. Hello there, Jan.
2: Hi, Kim.
0: Welcome aboard.
2: Thank you. Thank you for having me.
0: So what's going on?
2: Well, I am considering getting a self-driving car. My children think I might be ready to have a little help. I'm hesitant, but I want to know what you think about the little Tesla that can take me where I want to go.
0: So instead of you driving around everywhere, you just hop in your Tesla?
2: Right.
0: And
2: I guess I tell it where to go.
0: Mm-hmm. You can do that with an app. And so you just want to sit back and not do anything.
2: Yes.
0: Well, here's the deal. What do you think my answer is going to be, Andrew?
1: She's terrified of self-driving cars, so she's going to tell you absolutely not. Don't trust it. It's not safe.
0: Because it's full self-driving, but you still have to watch the road.
1: Yeah.
0: You still have to be ready to take over.
1: Mm-hmm.
0: It's not going to necessarily drive for you.
1: Well, hold on there. What do you mean it's not going to necessarily? When I'm in Vegas, every single time I need an Uber or a Lyft, a self-driving Tesla shows up. And I think it's complete. My opinion, it's completely safe. And the driver is not doing anything.
0: Okay. Maybe I still have PTSD from owning a Tesla.
1: It's possible.
0: And I almost died.
1: Okay. You veered off the road when you were testing the self-driver, right?
0: Yes. And then it blew through a stop sign.
1: Right.
0: It almost hit somebody in a motorcycle.
1: Mm-hmm.
0: Went on the freeway, and I was like, I saw my life flash before my eyes before this 18-wheeler.
1: How long ago was that?
0: About 3 years ago.
1: Okay, technology doubles. They used to say technology doubles every 7 years. Now it's like every 7 months. The technology has gotten way better since then.
0: Well, it's $100 a month. That's not bad. The Model 3 starts, Jan, in the high 30s. Okay. And it does have a lot of cameras. And all the kids will be able to see exactly where you are in the app.
1: I was completely impressed with the self-driving when it did three straight roundabouts. It navigated them perfectly. And I was like, wow, this is really there. The technology is there.
0: So what do you think about this, Jan?
2: Well, I think it's probably safer than an older person driving. The reactions would be quicker. My brother is actually thinking of getting one also. He has vision problems. So I don't know. I just don't know. That's why I'm asking you.
0: Well, what I would do is I would rent one.
1: Yeah.
0: You know, I would rent one to try it out and to see if it really works. But, you know, remember here in Phoenix, we got Waymos all over.
1: Right. But are the rentals going to have the self-driving feature unlocked?
0: They might.
1: Okay.
0: They might. If you know, you might have to look around.
1: What's a Turo? Is the website where you rent from people instead
0: of
1: companies?
0: Yes, exactly, Turo.
1: You may have a better...
0: That's a good idea.
1: ...odds of someone having it... open the self-driving feature open on Turo because you're not renting from a big company.
0: Yeah, Jan, Turo is a where it's they call it peer-to-peer rental cars, and so you rent a car from it, and they may have the FSD already on board, so
1: Correct.
0: You don't have to worry about it. Jan, thank you so much for your call today. Let us know what your decision is. Okay, did you know you've been carrying a pedometer in your pocket? A lot of people don't realize this.
1: My phone?
0: Yes. But a lot of people don't know about that. I actually showed Barry this and showed him like he took like 312 steps.
1: Ooh, in a whole week. That's good,
0: Barry. It was really amazing. And so it's always inside your health app. Now, here's the part that gets people. You can scroll back. The data goes back years to the day that you actually purchased your phone.
1: Wow.
0: So you can see the summer where you walked every single night and the winter you were like, not so much. Hey, if you haven't already, make sure that you get our free newsletter. 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
6: ABC News, I'm Mike Dubusky. Tens of thousands across the Northeast are without power right now as a powerful storm makes its way up the East Coast. At least 360 flights are canceled because of the nor'easter, and that's not the only form of transport being affected.
7: Amtrak canceling the train between New York and Boston, a very popular line there. Passengers traveling beyond New York can request a refund or book another train, and other scheduled changes and delays are possible in the Northeast this weekend. New York City, the MTA, says high winds are expected to be the biggest threat to the local transit system.
6: ABC's Andrew Dimbert, states of emergency are in effect right now in New York and New Jersey. Hawaii is bracing for yet another close pass from a hurricane amid a particularly active El Nino. The Category 2 Hurricane Nolo is expected to drop anywhere between 10 and 18 inches of rain on the Big Island. And President Trump says the latest deal from Iran on the Strait of Hormuz is not acceptable and is rejecting the proposal. This is ABC News.
8: Here's your News Radio KONP forecast brought to you by Olympic Game Farm. A mix of clouds and sun this afternoon with daytime highs approaching 57. Northeasterly winds around 5 miles per hour. Partly cloudy skies tonight, lows level off around 43. High of 60 tomorrow, lots of sunshine. I'm staff meteorologist Jennifer Wojcicki. Currently, it's 58 degrees.
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0: Okay, here's the scam that's spreading. You open an email, and the first thing you see is a picture of your own front door. Then your full name, your street, a note that says, "Hey, nice house, by the way." They say that they hacked your webcam. You pay $1,950 in Bitcoin by tomorrow or else. 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
1: Ooh.
0: That's right. But first, we have Michael in Omaha, Nebraska. Hello there, Michael.
2: Hi, how are you?
0: Fabulous. What's going on?
2: Before we get to my question, I just want to say how I love your show, and The Current is just awesome. I just love reading it. And I even surprise my five kids because I come up with stuff that they don't even know about. So it's all due to you. So
0: Now, do you repeat the dad jokes too?
2: I do, yeah. My son gets accused, actually. He's 30 years old, and he gets accused of saying too many dad jokes.
3: So. Giving Kim a run for her money.
0: That's it. Well, thank you for your kind words, Michael. Thank you. That's sweet.
2: Oh, sure. So we're going to be taking a trip to Italy. We actually leave on Saturday, and a young man from our parish is taking the last step before he becomes a priest, becoming ordained as a deacon.
0: Mm-hmm.
2: So we're taking a trip with the church, and then my wife is going to extend it. So we're going to go to Rome, Florence, then we're going to go up to Milan. We're going to go down to the Amalfi Coast and
0: wow.
2: then Sorrento.
0: Did he mention that he was taking us at all, Andrew?
3: No, absolutely not. Please hang up on this caller.
2: You know, we were, one of the things we were looking at doing was getting an eSIM. And our son gave us one that we could, you know, that he heard really good reviews on it. But I kind of want to get your thoughts on what you think might be some good ones to look at.
0: Well, basically what we're talking about, for everybody's like, what's an eSIM? Is that when you travel overseas, you want to be able to use your phone just like you're here in the United States. The problem is that it could cost a lot of money, maybe $10 a day, $15 a day. Which doesn't sound bad if it's 2 days.
3: Right.
0: But when you start getting
3: 2 weeks,
0: then you're like, wow. And then you may also run into some roaming charges. I never forget when I came back from Lima, I got a cell phone bill for $710.
3: Just because it was sitting there pinging off things?
0: Yeah. And I was like, oh, not a problem. And I was like, I'm on like AT&T. This is going to be great.
3: Sure.
0: And they would not reverse the charges.
3: Even when Kim Commando, the digital goddess, called in?
0: So you have different eSIM companies. So it's like an electronic or a virtual SIM. Which one did your son recommend?
2: It's called Air Alo.
0: Yes, that's Alo. Yeah, that's a very good one. Another one's called Holofly. There's also Saley, which is really big in Europe as well. So the whole idea is that you are going to go into your settings, cellular, then eSIM, label it Italy, and then you can scan a QR code, or sometimes there's just an address that you can put in there, and then you will do the Aereo, and that's probably anywhere between, I don't know, $20, $40 a month.
2: Okay.
0: So,
2: okay. Is it something where I'll have to do, like, turn off the roaming, or is that just when you, because it said kind of on their website, you could just go in, and as soon as you land, you know, it just picks it up, and
0: yes,
2: you just kind of go.
0: Yeah, it does. Now, you know, they say it's unlimited, but just like in the United States, unlimited sometimes means, like, it's going to be unlimited for a while, and then you're just going to be
3: so no streaming Italian movies while you're over there.
0: Yes, exactly. And you also want to turn off any background refresh that you have on, say, your email or Facebook or whatever it may be, because that's also running in the background. You know, Wi-Fi, be smart, use a VPN, you know, all that other great stuff. But it sounds like you're going to have a fabulous trip. Gosh.
2: Yeah, we're really looking forward to it. So
0: now, are you going to go see the Pope's Mass?
2: We are. We're going to St. Peter's, but I'm not sure, you know, we're going with the Archbishop and four other priests. So.
0: You should be able to get in.
3: This sounds like the beginning of one of Kim's jokes.
0: Yes. Well, you know, if you do go to Mass, Mass was on a Wednesday. I'll never forget that. And it was like, I wanted to go to the Mass. I was not traveling with four priests, but I'm very Catholic. And I wanted to go see the Pope. And so I went down to the concierge desk and I said, you know, how do I get to see the Pope's Mass tomorrow? And she's like, well, you know, you have to get those tickets way in advance and all this other stuff. And I said, well, is there anybody who I could buy a ticket from? She's like, yeah, there is. And she said, I'll get back to you. So I bought three tickets to the Pope's Mass on the black market.
3: Really?
0: I thought that was
3: secondary market church tickets?
0: I know. I thought that was so funny.
3: Was it expensive?
0: It was expensive. It was like $150 a pop.
3: Oh, well, okay. I was expecting a lot more.
0: No, they were free to whoever got them.
3: Yeah, that's true.
0: And then Barry's going through. Just one thing I want to pass along is that while we were there for the Mass, there are gypsies, and you have to be careful. Because, you know, Barry was walking behind me, and he's like, and I hear him go, whoa. And somebody was like looking for his wallet in his pants.
3: Oh, wow.
2: Oh, yeah.
3: He's such a mark.
0: He is such a mark. Honest to God, he's a mark. I mean, you know, the guy walks around, you know, with you know, a jacket and a hanky. And, right. You know, it's just...
3: He's got a tourist hat on. Yes. Something's hanging around his neck, either a camera or a travel bag.
0: I know. We were in New York, and he was walking down Fifth Avenue, looking straight up at the buildings. So yeah. Like, you can't do that.
3: Right. Your jaw agape.
0: You are going to get mugged. You really are. Okay, quick question for you. Let's switch gears. When's the last time you updated your LinkedIn photo?
3: Are you talking about me?
0: Yes.
3: Never.
0: Never?
3: Never.
0: So how old are you in that LinkedIn photo?
3: There isn't one up there.
0: Oh, so it just says...
3: Oh, no, maybe it's like 2003.
0: So a flip phone.
3: Yeah.
0: Okay. All right. there's now AI for that. ChatGPT has a new image tool that can fix the lighting, blur the background, and make colors pop. And the trick is how you ask. Don't say, make me look better. Okay, that's not it. You want to talk like a photographer. Be a professional photographer. And that's the first prompt. Give this soft studio lighting a blurred background. Keep my face, hair, and body exactly the same. That's the key.
3: But ChatGPT then changes images in your face because it can't reproduce
0: you. No. If you say keep everything the same, then it will.
3: Even it'll make a carbon copy of you.
0: Yes.
3: Because every single time it looks like I'm like a Xeroxed version of me. It's just a little bit off.
0: It's a little off. just a little bit. Two warnings. Check the eyes and the teeth. That's where AI goes from, who is that? To where it may not necessarily be you. And that's, you also want to maybe turn off, improve the model for everyone. And so I've got the exact prompt over at commando.com. So, you know, give it a shot. Otherwise, you just might get framed. Hey, there's something about fall that puts me in reset mode, getting organized, tackling projects, getting back into a regular schedule from summer. 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

0: 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Ron and Grace, I guess we have a twofer here in Kansas City. Hi there, guys.
1: Hey, how you doing, Kim?
0: Good. So you must be Ron. Where's Grace?
2: Hi, how are you doing?
0: Good, good. So what's happening?
1: Well, I had written into you, Kim. By the way, I love your newsletters. You've helped me with so many things, collagen and VPNs and many other things. Whenever I got to look something up, I go there. And if I need to, I write, and then somebody from your staff always gets back with them. They're very helpful.
0: Thank you. Thank you for your kind words.
1: Anyway, my wrote in for is Grace has got just graduated from college with a degree in HR, and I used to run a large company, and I was talking to the HR manager there, say, hey, can you help out at all? And she goes, Ron, we're replacing our HR department, except for a couple of people, with AI.
0: Yeah, that happens.
1: And we're concerned about that and wanted to know if you had any ideas. And Grace is here. She can go ahead and you can go and talk to her if you want.
2: Honestly, it's just more concerning because I am an entry-level student. I graduated from University of Missouri, Kansas City in December. And so I would be an entry-level employee. And now companies are only hiring HR generalists or someone who is specialized. And so entry-level has essentially disappeared from the HR world. Because of AI, I mean, it's taken over recruiting and hiring, administrative tasks, and people analytics. And so now the only thing left for me is to just continue to get more certificates.
0: Have you got certifications in anything like Workday or ADP or SuccessFactors, Bamboo? So these are HR platforms where you could actually be the expert in that. And so when you go to apply for an HR position at a company, you could be working in that platform because that's what they're going to be using.
2: Yeah, so I actually am certified in Workday. For my past two internships, I used it, and then I went ahead and got the certificate. And even that isn't enough to get me through the front door. I mean, jobs will label something as an entry level, but then still expect 2-3 years of experience. And so essentially the job market just hates a new grad who has all the experience and the certificates.
0: Yeah, that's a tough one. Is there anybody that either you or somebody in the family knows who owns their own company that that would be an entry level for you, would be a way for you to get at least your foot in the door?
3: Or what about a smaller business?
0: Smaller business too.
3: That isn't going to be able to think of you replacing people with AI or not able to afford it. It's cheaper for them to actually have a person there who's going to do more things.
2: We do know a few people in our family who do own small businesses, and I have had some internships with a few small businesses because they are looking for someone who is willing to take the lower pay. But unfortunately, with those types of positions, especially here in Kansas City, Missouri, our minimum wage is really low, but the living is still high. We're an up-and-coming city. And so those positions are offering maybe $16 an hour.
0: Oof.
2: And
0: that's tough.
2: Yeah,
0: that's hard.
2: Correct. Yeah, and that is hard, especially when I'm paying the lowest rent in the city and I still, with that salary, I would still have to work two other jobs to make my life work.
0: Yeah, that's a tough one. You're in a tough spot. You are 100%. There's the messy stuff that AI can't touch, and in that this is a up and coming field in HR because, you know, AI can't fire somebody. It's hard for AI to talk to somebody to put them on a PIP plan. You know what I mean?
2: Yeah.
0: And they're calling themselves employee relations.
2: Yes.
0: And so if you could build out your LinkedIn, I'd really play heavy into LinkedIn. Really push your LinkedIn profile to make it optimized, posting about HR trends, connecting with recruiters daily, connecting with anybody that you can think of. And asking questions and knowing that, you know, you don't want to put a link in your LinkedIn post because then that won't be seen. That's why it's always in the first comment, you know, those type of little games that you want to play. But you are driven, I can tell, and you're smart. I can tell you're a great communicator because you are. And you're going to have to pivot, and you have Workday. Maybe you start looking at the success factors, look at ADP. And in addition to that, there's a flip side to it, Grace, okay?
2: Mm-hmm.
0: Is that these AI companies are hiring specialists to teach their AI how to do various professions. And okay. So companies like ChatGPT, Anthropic, Microsoft, all the rest, Gemini, they're actually hiring people to where you would be the person to say, yes, that answer is correct, or no, that is not correct. And sometimes they're paying people on Wall Street $1,000 an hour. They're paying doctors $100 an hour. So maybe you'd be in there at $30 an hour.
3: So you're saying she could go train the chatbot to take the next job she wants.
0: I know it sounds crazy, but
2: it's a little backwards, but I understand what you're saying.
0: That's why I said, this is, I prefaced the whole thing. I did. Prefaced the whole thing. This is going to sound a little out there, but I'm really glad that you called, Grace, because so many people are sitting in the same position that you spent years of your life learning. And now the other thing that you can do is what my son did. Is you start your own company.
2: And are you willing to fund that?
0: Grandpa says yes.
3: Why are you putting your finger on the mute button, Kim?
0: No, she's asking her grandfather to fund that.
3: I thought she was asking you.
0: No,
2: I'll take both. I mean, two.
0: Love that. No, seriously, think about that. Think about something that you want to do, that you'd be good at it. Obviously, you are a people person. What could that be? What could you do that won't be replaced by AI that you have a belief in? And so, like, my son's 25, graduated from USC, came to work for the studios afterwards. Because he said that crunching real estate finance spreadsheets was death. And he got a degree in real estate development and finance. And figured out that what he really liked was health and wellness and taking care of himself. And he started a supplement company. And I funded it, just putting my hand up. Ron, putting my hand up. So you just sometimes have to think outside the box. 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

0: Okay, the biggest bracket in America is not football.
1: No.
0: Uh-uh. It's
1: football
0: ball bears.
1: Doesn't have brackets. Basketball does. But I know what you're talking about.
0: I'm

0: and burn it all away.
1: I feel guilty when I eat a slice of pizza.
0: My favorite's Walker. I like Walker. Walker? Go online, look at Fat Bear Week, Walker.
1: Last year's champ was Chunk.
0: Mm-hmm.
1: He won with a broken jaw. He had a fight with another one.
0: Yeah.
1: He's back. He's hungry. 1,200 pounds.
0: That's what he's at after eating?
1: So here's what you do. You go to fatbearweek.org. Mm-hmm. It's free. Voting's closing soon. The champ gets crowned next week. And if you want to watch them fish live, it's really crazy. We've got link over at commando.com. But it's fatbearweek.org. Who are you voting for?
0: Walker.
1: Walker. You know, there was a park ranger, and he has a verdict. And he says there's no such thing as being too fat.
0: Oh, really?
1: Mm-hmm. And what do you call a bear with no teeth?
0: What?
1: A gummy bear.
0: Gummy bear. Oh, now her bad jokes are coming with musical cues. Great.
1: And you've heard how great the current is from our listeners today, so make sure that you sign up. 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
5: From ABC News, I'm Mike Dubusky. Power outages continue to mount across the Mid-Atlantic as a nor'easter brings strong winds and flooding conditions to the area. In Massachusetts, utility officials say thousands of customers lost power this morning. Sean Vatcher is the National Grid's Vice President of Operations and says they've made progress in restoring those outages.
6: The largest outage that we've had at this point was last night down in the Fall River Westport area. And that was restored within about 2 minutes.
5: Connecticut, Pennsylvania, New York, and New Jersey also dealing with outages as well. ABC News meteorologist Leslie Lopez is in Seabright, New Jersey, with the latest on the flooding threat.
7: There was water coming up into the parking lot where we are situated. This is moving all the way up into areas of New England as well. Waves have been incredibly large, 12-foot waves coming on shore, very rough seas. And we're also looking at the ocean being amplified. And so that's why we're also seeing a lot of beach erosion, the carving of those very strong waves up against the sand. An area of low pressure is going to start to move its way to the north, bringing with it some heavy bands of wind.
5: Coastal flood alerts remain in effect from eastern Virginia all the way up through southern Maine. There's also a major flooding threat facing Hawaii this weekend, where Hurricane Nolo is expected to dump as much as 18 inches of rain in some parts of the Big Island. ABC's Jacqueline Lee is there.
8: President Trump issuing a pre-landfall presidential declaration, which will essentially give Hawaii access to federal assistance. Keep in mind, Hurricane Lala hit 6 weeks ago. Some areas have not even cleaned up debris yet. Residents tell us they are concerned Hurricane Nolo will push back that recovery even more.
5: Nolo is not expected to make landfall, though it could get close. And President Trump is returning from a college football game in Knoxville, Tennessee right now. While departing from the White House this morning, he told reporters he's rejecting the latest Iranian proposal to reopen the Strait of Hormuz. 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
5: Yesterday, a three-day visit from Chinese President Xi Jinping wrapped up in Washington, D.C. The White House this morning said President Trump pressed the Chinese leader to produce more refined fuels. ABC News national correspondent Stephen Portnoy with more.
6: The president short on specifics when asked about the substance of the talks.
7: We had a really great meeting. Great for everybody. Great for the farmers. Great for everybody.
6: But with the Iran war front and center, Trump confirming the two leaders did discuss that.
8: Did he offer you anything concrete?
9: Do you think there will be progress made in the Strait of
10: Hormuz? I think we're going to do great.
6: China is Iran's largest trading partner, the biggest buyer of its oil.
5: A Wisconsin fraternity is under new scrutiny this weekend after dozens of young men were found in the basement of that frat house, partially dressed and, according to police, showing signs of physical assault. ABC News chief investigative correspondent Aaron Katursky reports.
11: It's rush week, and police in Madison said they responded to the A.E. Pie House after an anonymous tip and found about 30 students, most of them 18-year-old pledges, in a sweltering basement covered in food, condiments, and liquids. It was hot and humid. The thermostat in the room was set to 81 degrees. Police arrested two students on hazing and disorderly conduct charges.
5: University of Wisconsin says it's fully committed to preventing and addressing hazing. The fraternity in question is not formally recognized by the school. And Pope Leo travels to Lourdes, France today, the second day of his first papal visit to France. I'm Mike Dubusky, ABC News.
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14: Here's your News Radio KONP forecast brought to you by All Weather Heating and Cooling. Sunshine mixed with clouds at times this afternoon with daytime highs approaching 58. Northeasterly winds around 5 miles per hour. Partly cloudy skies tonight, lows around 43. Daytime highs approaching 60 tomorrow, mainly clear. I'm Staff Meteorologist Jennifer Wojcicki. Currently 57.
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29: So this week's trophy winner,
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31: Welcome to Everything Old is New Again. This is Douglas Viviani with the rather competitive David Cohen.
32: Yes.
31: Why are you competitive? What are you competitive
32: I'm
31: about?
32: I'm competitive about a lot of things, like the way you spelled competitive in the script here. You've spelled it wrong.
31: Well,
32: I win because I know how to spell it correctly. No, but this is... This this is a great show. I'm looking forward to this one. Why? Why am I?
31: I don't know. You have a little bit of a cold or something? How's your voice there? Sounds like
32: I screamed my voice out on the way here. I had a kind of a meltdown.
31: Ah.
32: But let's not get into that now.
31: Listen, the Hasbro family game night has taken on a new life, I think. Sort of an underground. In 2011, they ran commercials and started to run commercials about. Have you heard of this family game night? Have you? I know you have a son that's 18, a little older, but basically what they're doing and what they tried to do, and they even had a TV game show called Family Game Night on the Hub and Discovery Channel. Board games are returning. Hasbro is the king of board games, and they're trying to get things rolling and say, listen, it's time to put down the social media, time to have your kids sit around a table with you, the adults, or just maybe the kids together, and the adults can go off and have a glass of wine and relax for once, maybe, and have some fun.
32: You're doing that,
31: besides,
32: right? You and your family.
31: Yes, we have a bunch of games, and we're going to play games today on the air as well, and next week. I want to explore toys. I want to explore board games. The sales, believe it or not, of board games and puzzles have grown just in the last year from 9.3, I'm going to say this word properly now, billion dollars on these little board games to $9.6 billion to $9.8 billion in this year. So it's growing billions of dollars. So it's something that's a phenomenon that I don't think is being...
32: It's a what?
31: A phenomenon. I don't think it's being really addressed. So, of course, on Everything Old is New Again, we're going to address the unaddressable. And we're going to do that with yet another friend of the show, a gentleman that knows us from high school. We're not going to say the year, but it's probably from when the board game was invented first. And we went to Half Island Hills High School East. We'll put a shout-out there for our alumni. He's a gentleman who's the newest member of our Rogues Gallery, a vintage toy and game aficionado, none other than Dan Neuberger. Dan, welcome to the show.
0: Thank you very much, Doug. David, good to see you guys.
32: Good to see
0: it's been
32: you.
0: Been a long time.
32: It has. It has, but I'm glad you brought your toys with you.
0: Well, thank you. So I don't go anywhere without them.
31: What, first, you have children that are in their 20s now.
0: I do.
31: So you missed, in theory, the Hasbro whole, what'd you say, reorganization of their company to go ahead and approach this market and go head on against social media and against the tablets. So, but, you know, what did you do with them 20, 15 years ago?
0: Yeah, so I kept a lot of my old games and toys and tried very much to encourage my children to play with them because I thought they were cool when I was growing up. They really wanted no part in it because if it didn't have, you know, an electronic capability or you couldn't interact electronically with it, they just really weren't all that interested in using it. But we miss that because, you know, you talk about the comeback of the family night, and it's a challenge, you know, particularly when my kids were growing up, it was a challenge to have everybody sitting around the table playing a game. You know, we would play things like Scrabble, right, because we thought sure. It was a good idea to teach the kids, you know, more about the English language, not a bad skill to have.
32: And yourself at the same time.
0: And right. Myself, right, and I would invariably get beaten by my children when they were 6 or 7 years old, which is not a good sign.
31: So let me get it straight, though. You were combating the idea of playing electronic games with a spelling test. But I don't know if that really worked, but okay.
0: Actually, you know, so oddly enough, Scrabble actually does have an electronic game, which I play all the time.
31: Right? See
0: so,
31: that. Oh,
0: yeah, so I think sure. All of these games, you know, they were and still are great games, but the dynamic is a bit different now that you play a lot of these games either by yourself against somebody remotely, or you play against the computer. It's not the same as sitting across the table from somebody and actually interacting with them more than just in the game.
31: So. Right. And some of those games, I'm going to go through, try to rack your brain again. This is old as new again. These games are out and about everywhere. You're seeing them advertised. But I'm going to throw a little bit of an old 1969 advertisement for Battleship action. See if you remember this.
1: Milton Bradley's great game of strategy.
31: Great quality.
1: It's loaded with action and suspense.
2: J1. Ha! You missed. J10. Oh, you smell like Battleship.
1: Battleship. A game of strategy from Milton Bradley.
31: There you go. I like the little laugh of that kid.
32: You sung were there seagulls? Did I hear that? Were they playing outside somewhere?
31: This is great quality.
0: They were actually watching the battleships blowing up in the, out in
31: so,
0: the harbor.
31: Did you play that game? Was that one of that you
0: oh,
31: were?
0: Oh, God, of course we did. Yeah, I mean, games like Stratego and Battleship, anything that had to do with war for some reason when we were young, that was like the in thing.
31: Right.
0: In fact, I remember in the 70s, it was in California, that was when they first started to to introduce laws stopping toy manufacturers from introducing guns and you know, toys that were considered to be violent. But Battleship was huge when we were growing up.
31: You were telling us a little bit before the show about where it came from. It was very
0: You know, I think everybody always looks back with this nostalgic perspective of, oh, well, toys were always better when I was little. But ironically, the game Battleship actually was a derivative of another game that, as I understand it, was developed by after the First World War, and the game was actually played on a piece of paper in an 8x8 grid where the two people would each have their own piece of paper, and you would map out a blank grid that you could then track where the other guy's ships were, and you would lay out your ships on the other grid so that you knew where they were. And it was the same thing across the top. It was numbers, and down the vertical side was letters. So, you know, A1 obviously was the upper left-hand corner. And it was played exactly the same way. I didn't realize that until fairly recently when I was looking up the history of the game Battleship, which I'm sure not a lot of people do, other than nerds like me. But
31: well, that shows you that everything old is new again, because that game had to be around, maybe, let's, what would you say, World War One, around that age, or 30s, 40s?
0: I think it was late 20s was when that game became...
31: And then Milton Bradley comes along, and it almost looks like they've created this game that existed in the pop culture before.
0: Yeah, exactly.
31: Which is pretty cool. Disney's done that with a number of their princesses, right? And they've re-established and recreated those princesses in the movies in their own likeness, right? So why not do it with toys?
0: Yeah, in fact, you know, some games, and I'm sure we're going to get into a conversation about yo-yos, but yo-yos, interestingly, actually date back to the ancient Greeks.
31: Ah, we're going to actually learn some yo-yo tricks down the line on the air. Before we do that, let's take a look at Operation, my little four-year-old's favorite.
3: Here's your patient. You take a guard.
4: Remove honey bone.
3: Careful, if you touch the sides. You blew it, Charlie. Next.
4: Tango, Randy, Dango.
3: A winner. Operation. Electric game from Milton Bradley.
31: How annoying is that little girl, Deanne, ha ha ha, that she won the game, if you remember that.
0: That game turned me off to wanting to become a doctor.
31: You know what they have now? Makers, I'm trying to think who that is. I think it's Milton Bradley as well. Maybe it's Hasbro. It's a Hasbro, actually. They've repurposed them, and they've got a Jake and the Neverland Pirates operation and other Disney type of, I think Monopoly's done this too, where they're changing the game's the same, but the format in terms of what's on the screen, it's not some guy just sitting there being operated on. Now it's Jake and the Neverland Pirates, and you're trying to get treasures and different things like that.
0: That guy had a name, by the way.
31: What was his name?
0: I have no idea. It was something Sam, but I know he had a name. I just don't remember what it was.
31: I didn't mean to disrespect the operation figure. We'll be back on Everything Old is New again to dive into some of these games, play some of these games, have a little bit of a Everything Old is New Again game day/night right here on the air on Everything Old is New Again. And I don't know. I think you'll enjoy it. Come on back. We'll be back right here.
5: It's been a long, long
31: least expected. Everything Old is New Again.

0: That's why I'm doing your show, because when I saw the title of it, I said, oh, this is a platform, man. So.
1: Oh, I love it. That's tremendous. I appreciate that. With Dr. Weller, the idea, maybe you can explain on the air here what you think of the show, or at least the concept of our show.
0: Well, the attraction to do the show was the context of realizing your past and your history, and not just sort of honoring it like doing a Fred Astaire memorial, but to contextualize the past subsequently so that we don't make the same mistakes, or that we have a guidepost. You know, all the things I've been talking about, is like, it doesn't matter whether it's myths or whether it's history. Those things fascinate me, because my PhD is in Renaissance Italian art history and how to look at paintings. And the way, for instance, just for it, what I teach kids, is like, the way you're going to look at this painting here is exactly the way they looked at it back then, and the way you look at a movie now. You know, so all that stuff that we talk about, what's entertaining in movies, is the same thing that entertained people in the past about art. And so everything is old is new again. It's history, man. The second I saw it, I said, this has got to be a history show.
1: Even though it's pop culture history, you know, pop culture, back in the day, guess what? The Renaissance art was the pop culture of the day. So
0: you got to see that. Everything in its day is pop culture.
1: And I'm so happy to have had you. I wonder, maybe we'll have you back. We'll put you on the spot at this point, if you're welcome to, anytime you like.
0: No, David Cohen, Douglas Viviani, you guys are my new heroes, so I'll come back.
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1: Welcome back to Everything Old is New Again. A little free advertising for Burger King there and their kids meal from back.
8: Is that new or is that old?
1: That was about 3 or 4 years ago. With the kids meal, they gave away little miniature Hasbro games in support of family game night. And some of them, believe it or not, they certainly gave us a miniature of, I think it was Operation. A bunch of other ones. I can't remember all of them, but that was a lot of fun. And that's what we're here on Everything Old is New Again trying to have, is some fun with David Cohen, with another member of the Rogues Gallery, Dan Neuberger himself.
9: Sounds very villainous.
1: And it's a term of endearment as we use it here on Everything Old is New Again. And we are going to try to explore the Renaissance, if you will, of the board game. And one of them that we have right in front of us right now is called... Anybody know the name of this one?
8: Don't Break the Ice?
1: Don't Break the Ice. Remember this one?
8: Yeah.
1: It's got a bunch of cubes, and it's surrounded by a blue, I guess you'd say, like a frame.
8: A blue table frame, and it's filled in by neatly packed in plastic ice cubes.
1: There you go. Better than I could ever say. And what you try to do is you use this little bit of a hammer,
8: right,
1: and you take turns and you knock out
8: an ice cube.
1: Each ice cube,
8: right,
1: and see whoever is the one that, I guess you'd say, releases the gentleman that's on top here from his perch is the one that loses the game.
8: It's actually a monkey on ice skates.
1: Is that what it is?
8: I believe so.
1: Dan,
9: I thought it was a penguin.
1: Dan, we're going to play the game. I'm going to do a little play-by-play.
8: I'm sorry, it's a penguin. Wow.
9: Is it?
8: I don't remember it being. Why would it be a monkey on ice skates?
1: Yeah.
8: Doesn't make sense.
9: Well, who has not seen a monkey on ice skates?
1: Or it's a penguin. Right,
9: I'm going to start going for the corner ice here. So.
1: All right, so now is that a good strategy? Goes for the corner and no
8: problem.
1: It's
8: a good strategy. Yeah.
1: That's done. Young David Cohen, your turn.
8: So you got to do the play-by-play here so people... remember, Doug, they can't see this.
1: Didn't you hear that? I just did. I just said play-by-play.
8: All right, I'm going for the opposite corner.
1: All right. Wow, that's really... I don't know why it's so tight. Okay, Dan, try another one.
8: All right.
9: This may take a little time. We're going to speed this up a little.
8: All right, now I'm going to try another corner over here.
1: All right, going for the third corner's gone. Dan's got the fourth corner gone, and we
8: continue. Now, all four corners are knocked out, plus another one.
1: All right.
8: Here we go.
1: All right, that's the way.
8: One smashed through by Cohen. Newberger smashes
9: one. Yeah, this is kind of like the Jenga concept, isn't it?
1: It's like
8: Cohen
1: a reverse Jenga.
8: I got two down. So did Newberger.
1: Okay.
8: So now this penguin is, or whatever he is.
9: Skating on thin ice.
1: He's hanging by a thread.
8: All right, my turn.
1: All right, you just knocked out four and one. Like almost like a cross now.
9: I want to do the safe move here.
1: Allegedly safe. Okay.
9: Right. So we've got two on each side now that are holding this thing up.
1: It's going to happen.
8: The penguin is right in the middle of the cross.
1: Yeah, so you've got...
8: And that cross is thinning out as we speak.
1: Right, you've got one cube
9: holding
1: it back.
9: A powerful move by Dave Cohen.
8: It's unintentional.
1: And two sides of just one cube left. This is going to end very badly in a moment.
8: Very badly.
1: And David is...
9: just got it. I have to say, it doesn't take a rocket scientist to figure out that in about one move... I think you're going to be screwed.
8: I am. Unless you do something wrong.
1: It's all in the execution,
8: all right,
1: though.
8: Now, there's no way, based on
1: the
8: way I understand physics, there's no way I can win.
9: No, actually,
8: same
9: concept.
8: Isn't this whole thing a big square?
1: Yeah, one
8: this
1: more.
8: Is not an individual square.
1: You have to play.
9: Oh, yeah, that's right.
8: This is one chunk of ice.
9: The penguin is standing on a square.
1: Oh, you're right.
8: So I'm going to lose. So I'm going to knock out one of the...
1: Well, if you're a four-year-old, you still have hope. Let's see.
8: No, I don't.
1: And it did. There we go. All right. So David Cohen is the loser.
9: The penguin went for a dive.
8: And now, if I'm correct, Dan, what you told us before, this is the 50th straight win for you.
9: That's right.
8: Today.
9: That's right.
1: Nice. We're going to continue on Everything Old Is New Again with another game that you may remember, and we played the ad for it already, Operation. The one we have here is not with the gentleman with the big bulbous red nose.
8: What is this?
1: This is an operation of... a different ilk, if you will. It's Jake and the Neverland Pirates, which is a Disney cartoon. The way we did our show on Saturday morning cartoons, it's now a new Saturday morning cartoon that the kids love. So you're going to take out pieces of treasure or a sword. Or
8: I see. So instead of taking out the funny bone, the leg bone, you're taking out a piece of treasure.
1: Exactly.
8: Without touching the sides.
1: Exactly. And you can't. Now, you can't. Here's the thing with this game.
8: This is instantly not as fun. I just want to.
9: It is if you stand in a bucket of water and you try and...
1: Listen, Jake is a very popular character. So if you're a little kid that's 5 years old, this is a big hit. I got news for you.
8: Okay.
1: Nobody knows that big bulbous guy. Who is that? W.C. Fields and the other one? Who was that?
8: It does look like him.
9: It was something Sam. I wish I could remember his name. It was something Sam.
8: Wish he was more fully dressed.
1: Here's the key. You cannot lean your arm on the frame of the game. It has to be freehand as you're pulling these items out.
8: Okay.
1: That makes sense. So I'm going to take out the sword.
8: All right.
1: I'm actually very good at this game. There you go.
8: Yes.
1: Just so you know, can we hear...
8: Perfect.
1: Can hear that, right? All right. So let me just... On the air, can you hear that?
8: Yes.
1: All right. So, Dan, why don't you give it a shot? See which one you're going to get.
10: That's kind of ominous. All right, I don't know what it is that I'm picking out here.
1: He's going for a telescope.
10: A telescope, okay.
1: And he's really having trouble with that. All right. So you're good.
8: He did it.
1: David Cohen, why don't you... Usually you do, you spin this thing, it tells you what to go for.
8: But spin it.
1: Take the... I guess you call those coins. Take the coins out.
9: Bullion.
1: Bullion. And he's standing up and does it beautifully. Look at this. See, I think for good, us, good I think we're in good shape.
8: Guys, I was pre-med for one semester, so I have a slight advantage.
9: Very good technique.
1: I'm going to go for the steering wheel. What would you call this?
8: Yeah, the ship's steering wheel.
1: Ooh, look at that. How nice.
8: Oh, very nice.
1: A steady hand.
8: All right.
1: The pressure is on. We have three more left. Let's see who, if anyone...
8: I guess we're not spinning the wheel, huh?
1: No.
8: All right.
9: I don't know what this thing is either.
8: Is that a lobster?
1: That's an octopus. Takes the octopus out.
8: Wow. No problem.
9: A six-armed octopus.
1: I think we should try to play this like as a drinking game. Every one you get, you take a shot. So this way, sooner or later, your hand is not as steady. Look at this. He's going for the skull. There's a skull that David's going for. And
11: I thought I could pull it out by the eyes. I can't.
1: Uh-oh. Now there's trouble.
11: There's no way that thing's...
1: There you go.
11: That's not fair. Not fair.
1: All right, so David loses. Dan and I win. These are games that that I think...
8: You push my hand.
9: Oh, is that not allowed?
1: For younger kids, I think these are...
8: Apparently it is allowed. I don't know.
1: There's another one that we have. I think everyone has talked about at one point or another. If you were born, let's say, 1955 to 1980, you knew this game pretty good. In fact, I wanted this game, and Santa didn't bring it. So as a result, when I grew older, got older, the first... And I had a son. The first thing I bought was this game.
12: You're smoking it out in the middle of the ring! And there's a hard drive to the job! And Blue Bonnet's lock is knocked off!
13: And Block is knocked off?
14: Sure, but you can press it right back on again. It's just part of the action with the world's only boxing robots, the Rock'em Sock'em Robots by Marks.
1: There you go. The Rock'em Sock'em Robots. You've seen this commercial lately. we're going to try to clear the field here of this this prior game. It's what
8: makes the ice cubes.
1: The ice cubes are going into the bag.
8: Zamboni is out.
1: And Rock'em Sock'em's back. Actually, what we'll do is we'll continue in a few moments actually playing Rock'em Sock'em. But, Dan, I think you've done a little research, believe it or not, on the game itself.
9: I did. And so, interestingly, and I see that you actually have the version that has the names printed on the back. Their original names were the Red Rocker and the Blue Bomber. Pretty intimidating names, right? That was the names of the game when they first came out, I think, in the late 60s. Some genius in marketing in the 1990s, in order to make the game a little bit more interesting, decided that the names of these characters should change. And so they came up with names, and I would ask you to guess, but you never in a million years will come up with these names. Again, this was some highly paid marketing guy that came up with the names Bob and Greg. Now it's a little bit better.
1: Wait, how many more do you have?
9: One is called Bolt Crusher Bob.
1: Okay.
9: And the other guy is now called Gear Grinder Greg instead of the Red Rocket and the Blue Bomber. Personally, I prefer the old school names. The new ones just don't do it for me.
1: Can you imagine that meeting
9: where they said, hey, I got an idea. I want to change the names from the Red Rocker to Bolt Crusher Bob.
1: We'll be back right after this. Continue on Everything Old Is New Again, talking about board games and having some fun on Family Fun Night. Another Star Trek reference.
15: Douglas Viviani from Everything Old Is New Again here with Nana Visitor from Deep Space Nine. She's written an amazing book, Star Trek Open a Channel, A Woman's Trek. She interviews so many of the stars of Star Trek and explores so much more of Star Trek. But it's not just about Star Trek, it's about life. Tell us a little bit more, Nana.
16: Yeah, it's about the constrictions that the cultures of our time can put on us from the 60s. I look at it from that perspective, all the way up to present day. And it's also about being able to critically think, because this was my journey, to be able to look at yourself and realize what is mine, what do I want to be mine, and what are constrictions that I've adapted to that I wasn't even aware of. If you're aware and you want it, great. But without awareness, you're kind of in a trance.
15: And I have to tell you, I've learned a lot from this book as well, being a gentleman that, you know, sometimes you're just in your own bubble and you're in your own world. This took me out of my bubble. This challenged me. This gave me information I never really had before. Looking inside, behind the scenes of Star Trek or behind the scenes in Hollywood, but more than that, behind the scenes, so to speak, of what a woman kind of thinks and goes through. And I thank you for that. It's really a great book for all. Nana, do you react to that? Do you think I'm right on with that? I mean, you're teaching so many people with this book.
16: That makes me the happiest of all. That and having a conversation, even if it's an uncomfortable one, I think is the most important thing. And this is to encourage exactly that, opening a channel between people for this discussion.
15: Hey, I leave frequencies open. It's Star Trek, Open Channel, A Woman's Trek by Nana Visitor. Can't recommend it more.
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21: 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I'll tell you this, you will have a friend in David Soul Gold.
15: 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Everything Old is New Again. And this 3D set, the gold vinyl album, and David Soul are back and better than ever. 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Thank you, David. I'm here with Nana Visitor. This is Douglas Viviani from Everything Old is New Again. Star Trek, Open a Channel, A Woman's Trek is a book for us all. Nana, why is that?
16: Because it looks at the culture, and Star Trek is a perfect franchise. It's lasted 60 years, and we can look at the culture, where women are in it, what we hoped for. Did we get it?
15: Yes, that's Star Trek Open a Channel, A Woman's Trek on Amazon or anywhere else you get your books.
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14: The G.I. Joe Sea Sled, the most sensational weapon your G.I. Joe Navy can have. There are simulated harpoons, maneuvering controls, even a radar screen. Diving planes down, and the Sea Sled dives underwater for a surprise.
1: Oh, boy, I got caught off. This is Everything Old is New Again, and that's a little commercial there back in the day from G.I. Joe, what do they call it, the diving sled, here with David Cohen and Dan Neuberger, talking about the resurgence of toys, board games, and, well, we'll talk about G.I. Joe and that kind of doll figurines for...
8: It was an action figure. It was not a doll. My father refused to call them dolls.
9: I must have had hundreds of G.I. Joes and all the accessories. It was great. In fact, this was when my parents knew that I was going to go into business. I had a sister who had Barbie dolls, because that was, of course, the huge, you know, toy. It still is, I'm sure. And I had all these G.I. Joes. So I convinced my sister to sew a bed that we could put the Barbie and G.I. Joe in the hopes that I could make my own little baby dolls and sell them.
8: Wow.
9: It didn't work. For some reason, it didn't work. But that was my first entrepreneurial idea when I was very young. Just didn't work out the way I had hoped it would.
1: You were a businessman, not a scientist, not a biologist.
9: A mad scientist.
1: That's a good topic. I think about that. Leo is 4. I call figurines. He loves these little figurines you get all the time. Now you can get figurines of almost every comic character, whether it be Marvel. I'm not talking about little 6 to 3 inch figures. And he carries them around wherever he goes. Jake and the Neverland Pirate, whatever it might be. Every day he's got a different one he takes to school with him. And it gives him some comfort that this character.
8: You don't find this to be a choking hazard at all for your son? It's the coolness. Like trumps the
1: Exactly.
8: The risk of him choking.
1: He, okay. You know, we all have to learn hard lessons in life. And so if he happens to take one of those and try to eat them.
0: He has thorns stuck in his throat.
1: Now, speaking of figurines, we have in front of us the two, I guess I'll call them figurines, of the Rock'em Sock'em robots, the Blue Bomber against the Red
8: Rocker. What's it called?
1: Red Rocker. What were the new names, Dan?
0: Bolt Crusher Bob and Gear Grinder Greg.
1: Yeah, not easy. So I think we'll stick with the original. I'm going to take the Blue Bomber. David Cohen, what are you going to have?
8: I wonder. Choice. It doesn't leave me much choice, does it?
0: He'll be the guy in the front row, aisle two.
1: All right, so we're going to try. You've seen this now. They have. You've seen the new commercials, right? I mean, they're still running commercials for this game. Am I wrong?
2: Yeah, it's... As I used to hear in high school a lot, it's a lot smaller than they used to be. but they're still fun nonetheless.
1: But the only thing is...
2: That was my response.
1: very analogous to some other things. But the thing that I would say is that part of the fun we talked about so off the air is missing, kind of. Because when the block gets knocked off, you don't hear that sound anymore. Right?
2: Right.
1: Let me knock your block off. Let's see if we can battle it out here. Okay, let's see. Yeah. You can hear that little...
0: Your block just got knocked off and no sound.
1: Notice it. Right. All right. But as the commercial says, you just put it back on and continue.
2: All right.
1: So let's just...
2: Ladies and gentlemen.
1: Got that left. Right, they're, I got you. Okay, so we're 1-1. The next one wins. And that's it.
0: So this is basically you just stand there and just keep pressing the button until somebody's head falls off.
1: So I wonder, how long could you do this as a kid, honestly, without that sound, without the payoff? It doesn't, even with Folio, it kind of lasts a little bit, but this is not one, I don't think, it looks great, and it was one you really wanted as a kid, but when you finally get it, it's not as satisfying a thing as one thing,
2: right? I
1: got
2: to say, it's, again, back to the size matters things. These things used to be a lot bigger.
0: I was just going
2: to
0: say the same thing. It was more fun when they were bigger, because
2: right?
0: You started off separate, and then you had to kind of get closer and closer to the guy, and your arm reach was greater.
2: And the sound of the neck going up, of getting the block knocked off.
1: And am I wrong? Do you think they were made of metal? I'm looking, let me just block that block off here. I don't think it's made of metal underneath. See, is that metal? That's all plastic. So I think the metal may have added some level
2: of... It was a sound effect.
1: You know,
2: it was
1: yeah.
2: a sound effect they had in there.
1: So, yeah.
0: Yeah, exactly. That's what it sounded like.
1: So anyway, it's fun, but it's more fun to look at, I think, than to...
2: It is more fun to look at. It is, because it's got actual ropes around the
0: ring. Are you guys tired, though, from your bout?
2: Yeah. And my thumb hurts a little. Bit, yeah.
1: All right, well, let's continue and take a look at the Captain Action figure versus G.I. Joe. Do you remember that? Let's listen to just a smidge of Captain Action first.
22: Captain Action, so super powerful you can change him into 9 of the mightiest superheroes of all time. Batman, he's the mysterious Phantom. He's the Lone Ranger. He's Flash Gordon, and he's Superman, flying to the rescue. Get Captain Action, complete with uniform, sword, and ray gun. Then get his 9 other great superhero outfits.
23: Fighting evil, fantasy free, thundering power, lightning speed, Captain Action,
22: he's ideal.
1: Now, I don't know how ideal he is for parents, because if you remember that Captain Action, you could dress him up, and that was the key to this character. All different outfits. There was a space, astronaut, and all the characters, Batman.
8: Did you have a Captain Action?
1: I had a Captain Action. I loved them, but my parents never bought the other 8 outfits.
8: Oh.
1: And that's the kid. If you hear that commercial, it's so funny. Parents, by the way, not only are you buying this, you're going to continue to buy these outfits forever.
8: Right,
1: you know?
8: Right.
1: And that was their shtick. I don't know why they didn't last. I guess because parents didn't want to do that. Did you have that one, Dave?
0: I actually did not have that one. As I said before, I had tons of G.I. Joes. I had virtually every accessory you can imagine, including perhaps the most annoying toy that any child has ever owned, which was the rubber suit that the G.I. Joe action figure would wear he had like a, what do you call it?
2: I remember that, like a spear?
0: Yeah, like a spear gun and right. He had the little flippers for his feet, but you could not get that rubber suit on and off of this doll. It took 4 hours to get the thing on and off. You'd finally take a pair of scissors and just cut him out of it.
1: Yeah. Well, that was part of the fun, I think, is the underwater, where we heard that other one, the diving sled. I had the diving sled. I don't know how I got it, actually, because I didn't have G.I. Joe's. I had that Captain Action. Maybe my parents mixed and matched a little bit. And that actually went underwater, which was pretty cool.
0: And it had the two propellers on the side. Yeah.
1: It was very cool. Something you remember. But Captain Action, I think, appealed to me more because it had the superheroes. You could be Batman, Superman, The Flash. I think you were also, what's his name, Flash Gordon. So I enjoyed that aspect of it more than anything else. I think Captain America would be as well. And, of course, G.I. Joe stayed with his military background, whether it was the Navy or whatever it might be.
0: Yeah.
1: But you could change outfits, and there's a lot more accessories for G.I. Joe.
0: I think that's where they made all their money. They didn't sell the action figures themselves for all that much money. It was all of the accessories where they made a fortune.
1: Exactly. But you got to remember this one.
3: And here is G.I. Joe with Kung Fu Grip. G.I. Joe has hands that grip. Fingers you hold open and let close. Hands that hold on with a Kung Fu Grip. The grip you help Joe use in self-defense. G.I. Joe with Kung Fu Grip. The hands that grip.
8: Man,
1: Can you imagine that?
8: That brings back memories. I mean, come on, guys. The Kung Fu Grip, that was it's so many jokes for so long in grade school about the Kung Fu Grip.
0: And it was so lame.
8: It was?
0: It was so lame.
8: It didn't really do anything.
1: I love the way they describe it. Hold the fingers open, or the hand open, right. And it'll close again.
8: Right.
1: All right, let me play that, or let me get on, the tablet.
0: Atari.
1: We'll play Atari.
8: Whatever. Pong. Pong was even more interesting.
0: Pong was hard. Pong was, and I remember when we first got Pong, that was a huge deal. Like
8: it was
0: huge. On your black and white television set, and the ball would go faster and faster, and the paddle would get smaller and smaller.
8: Yeah.
1: That's a show for another. That's a time for a topic for another show. That's
8: we're on
1: show.
8: The non-electronic. But you know what? Maybe that's the problem with Rock'em Sock'em Robots. They should have interchangeable outfits or robots. That would make this game more interesting, I think.
0: Like Gear Grinder Greg versus Batman.
8: Yeah, exactly.
1: Well, actually, that's
8: exactly.
1: A pretty good idea. Even make them into superhero-like type of characters.
8: Right.
1: Because you are competing against... you could do this on a tablet now. You could do these boxing games and what have you on the tablet. And it's a lot of fun. And then they get tired and you got
0: to
1: train.
0: Would have been a great tie-in toy to the recent Superman versus Batman movie.
1: Ah, oh, see that? That would
8: have been great.
1: Hey, we have some good ideas here. Maybe we can approach, who would this be? Hasbro, I think, for this one? Or Milton Bradley, either way, and propose an upgrade to the Rock'em Sock'em Robots. Interesting.
8: They haven't had many ideas in the last 50 years.
0: You heard it here first, folks.
1: Neither have we, but that's the first one. That might work. We'll be back on Everything Old is New Again with Dan Neuberger, David Cohen, Douglas Viviani talking about games. And Star Trek somewhere is in the mix. I don't know how, why. There it is.
4: Douglas Viviani here with Carson Lund, the director and author of this great film, Ephes, which you can now get on Blu-ray. Just go to Music Box Store or ephesfilm.com and you get this Blu-ray, which we have Carson with us here. What's on this Blu-ray that's different than what's on the film?
5: Well, we spent quite a bit of time curating all the supplements on the film. We have deleted scenes, actually. We have behind the scenes that was taken by one of my crew members. We have a Q&A that I did at Harvard Film Archive. We have a Q&A that I did at the Jacob Burns Film Center in New York. A whole bunch of different pieces on the film, including some radio snippets that you hear in the film. We present those in their entirety. It's just a fun package. And there's also an essay in there in the liner notes. So for those who love the film, I think it's a great way to sort of like memorialize it, to have it, to own it, to expand your experience.
4: Absolutely. And it's coming on Blu-ray, which is on the CD, on a disc, correct? Or is it a flash drive or both?
5: Oh, Blu-ray. Yeah, it's a disc. Yeah,
4: that's perfect. Got the Blu-ray, threw it right into the computer.
5: It's on DVD as well.
4: It is
5: on DVD as well. So there's Blu-ray and DVD. We are selling a DVD.
4: Beautiful. 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Ephes, Carson Lund. Thank you.
5: Absolutely. Thank you.
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15: Oh, it's cut off again. Something's happening.
8: It's fun for a girl or a boy.
15: I was going to say that would be a nice challenge. That is a game or a toy that I think possibly could have a better song and advertisement than the, I'm going to call it a game, or toy itself, right?
0: I completely agree. I could never get that stupid thing to work. The concept was you put it on a step. And
15: well,
0: you,
15: let's back up. If you have it's big, a coil of...
8: Everybody knows what a slinky is. Yeah. All right, we know what a slinky is.
0: It's like a coil of wire.
15: Right.
0: And the concept was you would hold one end at the top of a stair and you'd put the other end on the next stair down.
8: Right.
0: And then let it go.
15: Right.
0: And then it's supposed to progressively walk itself down the stairs. Or
8: never work, right?
0: Never,
8: might
0: ever
8: go a
0: work.
8: Step or two, and then it would bomb out.
0: It's terrible. And they even had product extensions of it. They had a dog with, you know, a head on one side and a tail on the other.
8: From
0: and
8: Toy Story.
15: Gaylord is the name of the
0: Gaylord,
15: toy.
0: Gaylord, very good. That's right. And I don't understand. They sold millions of those things, and I've never met somebody that said that they enjoyed playing with it.
8: Well, you do one hand and the other hand, you know what I mean? The
15: right.
8: up and down
15: that's
8: thing.
15: A big
8: that
15: move,
8: was
15: right.
8: about, that was all. That was it.
15: And that, but think about, that was made of metal. Now they're made of plastic, so it's lost a little elasticity, and further they've made them really small. Leo gets them and Angelica gets them again. They're 7 and 4 when they go to like play dates, and they give them to the kids, so like they're maybe 6 inches, not even 5 inches long. So like, what do you do with now? What do you do with it? You certainly can't use it on steps.
0: So they took a bad toy and made it worse.
15: Yes.
0: That's brilliant.
15: So that was just slinky, but I want to tell you, this particular when I woke up one day and Santa brought me this, I have to tell you, I ignored everybody for the rest of the day. I didn't open any of the presents. And in fact, I played this toy until it broke and almost took my eye out. Let's see if you remember this one.
18: Birdie Bird, the new electric-powered copter with rotor blades that actually lift it into flight. And precision controls that make you the Birdie Bird's pilot. Use your piloting skills to perform even difficult rescues. The Birdie Bird electric copter comes with space capsule, landing pad, life craft, and astronaut from Mattel.
15: First, I apologize for the quality of that 1972 commercial. It sounded pretty like underwater.
8: We got the gist, though.
15: Yeah. Do you remember that one, Dan?
0: I vaguely remember it. I think there was a predecessor toy to that one where it was like a little plastic zip line that you would pull out the bottom of this thing, and a helicopter-like rotor would come out the top, and it would float around for a couple seconds until it stopped spinning, and then it would come down. And I think this one was... I think it had a battery-operated...
8: Was the remote control?
15: Yes, it was a box that, and it had a I guess you'd call it a cord, a hard cord or wire, that then at the end of the wire, which maybe was 2.5 feet long, there was a helicopter. Then you had a wire from this box to another control, and it was basically two controls, up, down, and forward and backwards. But you would go out and you'd go round and round. That's all it would do, go in circles. You would tie to that tether, and you would lower it, hover it, try to pick up an astronaut from the sea.
0: Oh, that's right. Didn't it have – wasn't the wire that went from the center out to the copter piece like it was almost – a more rigid piece of wire, so it would literally just go around in a circle and up and down, right?
15: Yes.
0: Yeah, I remember this thing.
2: That sounds familiar now.
15: And then you have a contraption where it had like a hook on the bottom, and you could hook
0: things up.
15: Basically, you'd pick up an astronaut because that was back in the day, you know, in the early 70s, that was floating in the sea after his and his capsule. You would pick the capsule.
0: The G.I. Joe with his underwater slide.
15: Exactly. So that, I don't know, for whatever reason, that I went crazy with that. Now these days, kids are getting at the same age, maybe 10 years old, are getting real drones or helicopters and flying them around and taking pictures and doing all kind of stuff. I sat in my kitchen flying this thing in circles for four years. So imagine if I was a kid now, what I would do. I mean,
2: I think you'd still be playing with the old helicopter. That's my guess.
15: It's funny. I have no interest in getting like a drone. People love these drones and all this stuff and take pictures. I have no interest in it. Yeah. I don't know why. Do you have any interest in any of that stuff?
0: I don't, but I can tell you that my kids do. My son has a drone that actually is in the shape of the Star Trek Enterprise.
2: Wow.
0: And he hooks up his GoPro to it.
15: Oh,
0: flies it around the city.
2: That's cool.
15: See,
0: it is pretty cool, I have to say.
15: That's a man of quality right there. Let's continue with the old toys. Now, it's not really board games, but I just think it's a kick to look at something that's a little bit different. The Aurora AFX racing car.
16: Only AFX has magnesonic cars, the only racing cars with sound. That's why Aurora's the one. AFX from Aurora. It's the closest thing to real racing.
0: Was this the one with the slots?
15: Yes.
0: And they would always fall off of the track if you went too fast?
15: That's correct.
0: No, I don't remember them.
15: Remember the scar that they left on your soul and your psyche.
2: Those little racing cars, those are huge for boys back then.
0: Oh, yeah.
2: And very competitive industry.
15: They actually tried to improve it, too. I think that said magnetomics or something like that. They made a word of it, but they put a magnet on the bottom of it to try to hold it so when you went faster, it wouldn't fall off the track. And that was the big thing. And then making a sound like that was that. Forget it.
0: That was the big problem with those things, was that the whole objective was to go as fast as you possibly could, but if you went too fast, any corner, the thing would hit the wall.
15: But you had to have skill, you see. You had to have some skill to slow down around.
0: It's all about speed. It's all about speed.
2: Yeah.
15: Slow and steady wins the race. That's why I always won those games.
2: That's why no one ever played with you.
15: Exactly.
0: Come on, Doug! I think, so did that product come out before or after Hot Wheels turned into Sizzlers?
15: That came out... Oh, geez, that was about the same time. Explain the Sizzlers.
0: Okay, so...
15: And we'll get into Hot Wheels and all that in our next show on Everything Old Is New Again. We'll continue this next week, but we'll just do a little preview here.
0: Yeah, I think Hot Wheels was basically just the car. It wasn't a motorized car, but it shot through this sort of box that had these wheels that would spin on both sides. And as the car went through, it was accelerated by the force of these two spinning wheels. And there were tracks, but they weren't grooved tracks. They were just flat tracks that were about the width of the Sizzler or Hot Wheels cars. The only difference was, I think, the track that they sold it with, and they called it Sizzlers because it was a new, cool thing to basically upgrade the idea of the Hot Wheels car.
15: Right. And it would spit it out, and you could also set up another track and do a loop to have
0: loop
15: it go to loop after
0: that. Yeah, and they had all kinds of, again,
15: but
0: product
15: the problem
0: extensions.
15: With that was, right, the problem with that was it ended at some point. In other words, you do the loop to loop, and then the car ran out
2: just
15: of energy, and that was
2: out,
15: it.
2: Right.
0: Well, they did have one that was an oval track, and you could put the loop to loop in the oval track, and in part of the oval track, you could put this device that would accelerate it again. So every time it went around, it would reaccelerate and then go back around. But again, it had the same problem as this one, which was that the cars invariably would go flying off the track.
15: Right.
0: You know.
15: But. If you look now, take a look at, like, go to Best Buy, or I guess a toy store, but I've seen it at Best Buy. Aurora still exists. They have, you now control the car on the track with your iPhone. And the cars are guaranteed not to fall off the track. They're not in slots. They're on a
1: a track that's probably about 6 inches wide. You can make the track however you want it, and the cars will stay on the track as
0: it
1: goes around.
0: I'm stopping on the way.
8: I might get that, too, yeah. Just to get that satisfaction finally after all these years.
0: Finally, I can get around one time on the track without that damn car falling off.
1: But you don't have the one has a control, and I think the Aurora one, you use your iPhone or your whatever phone you have and hook it up to the car itself. Car, it makes noises. It has a slick on the track where you slide and lose control a little bit. And it's got some sound, so it's really upgraded. It's
0: so can you use your cell phone to hack into somebody else's car and, like, knock them off the track or something?
1: I'm sure you could. I don't know if I could do that. But, yes, if you have the skill, you definitely could do that. It's pretty cool. They've upgraded that game pretty well. Speaking of games and upgrades, we are going to be right back next week to talk about more games from the past that are now making a resurgence, and if they haven't made a resurgence, they will with our family game nights, and we're going to enjoy a good time with our friend Dan Neuberger from, he's in New York City now, but he originally was from high school with us, and we had a great time this week. Come on back, and Everything Old is New Again. We'll have a great time talking card games. What do you think about that, Angelica?
14: Also, when I grow up, I want to be a movie maker. I want to be a dancer.
17: Okay.
14: Bye, Everything Old is New Again, people. Bye, Everything's going to be old, new again.
1: There you go. That's what it's all about, the kids. Wait a minute. I don't want to hear from you guys again.
14: I want to be a movie maker.
1: I know. You told me that. All right. We'll be back, and Everything Old is New Again.
15: David Cohen, these days, I'm telling you, I'm looking for something different online. I cannot find anything for the wife or the kids that they don't already have and have picked out by themselves on that stinking Amazon. Is there anything else that you're aware of that we could buy?
19: I know what you mean. I'm so tired of sending Amazon gift cards to people because it's so impersonal that, you know, I just wish there was something a little off the beaten path, a little different, so that I can buy something for someone that they don't have or isn't advertised everywhere.
15: Funny
19: in the world.
15: You should
19: something really
15: say
19: unique.
15: That. I know. It's amazing that you say that. We have Karen Allen from Starman, from Raiders of the Lost Ark, and so many projects right here, right now, and Everything Old is New Again to talk about. Karen Allen FiberArts.com. Karen, what's this all about?
20: Well, this is a store that I started about 15 years ago, and it is really a celebration of my love of really beautiful, beautiful, unique, small studio designers and fabrics. So it specializes in things that you just won't see. I get so tired of going in the stores. It's the same old stuff. But these are from all over the world. They're really interesting, unique pieces, mostly women's clothing, but we also have things for people of all ages and also some things for men as well, and everything from dresses to coats to skirts to shirts galore, and I have my own line, which is called Karen Allen Cashmere, which is a line of cashmere sweaters, scarves, hats, gloves, and which is more, you know, for the fall and winter, but you know, we are closed right now. However, the website is open, and we're very, very needing people actually.

0: Leslie from the Port Angeles Chamber, and the Fall Clallam County Job Fair is right around the corner. The Job Fair is on October 21st from 10 a.m. to 1 p.m. at Vern Burton Community Center. 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Hope to see you there.
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4: From ABC News. I'm Mike Dubusky. A nor'easter is powering its way up the East Coast right now, bringing strong winds to much of the mid-Atlantic. In New York State, Ed Romaine, the Suffolk County executive, says power outages are a big concern.
5: Montauk is getting hit with 50-mile-an-hour winds. Our concern is that trees will topple, and with them, power lines.
4: Tens of thousands of customers are without power right now. Hundreds of flights have been canceled as well, mainly around the Boston area. Meanwhile, high tides are expected to come in within the next few hours, bringing the possibility of dangerous flooding conditions. The rain is underway and much more is coming, says New York Governor Kathy Hochul.
6: We expect waves as tall as 20 feet in some areas. Winds will be just as powerful as the waves.
4: As the nor'easter floods roads along the East Coast, Hurricane Nolo is potentially going to drop more than a foot of rain on Hawaii. ABC's Jacqueline Lee is on Hawaii's Big Island.
7: Keep in mind, Hurricane Lala hit 6 weeks ago. Some areas have not even cleaned up debris yet. Residents tell us they are concerned Hurricane Nolo will push back that recovery even more. Now, when it comes to travel, major airlines have issued travel waivers for any passengers who want to change their plans just in case they want to avoid this storm.
4: President Trump says the latest proposal to open the Strait of Hormuz, which Iran's government put forward yesterday, is not acceptable. As the president rejects that offer, economists say the war in Iran, now in its seventh month, continues to have an impact here at home.
8: The national average for a gallon of regular sits at $4.47. That's according to Gas Buddy. And that's up nearly 40 cents over last month and up $1.50 since this war began. The price for a gallon of diesel is sitting at $6.48 a gallon. And those higher fuel prices impact everything from food to construction.
4: ABC's Alex Prochet. 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

0: welcome to a genuine five-star American wireless company. Pure Talk.
1: The Food and Drug Administration says it's investigating an E. coli outbreak across several states that might be linked to raw milk cheese products. There's a newly approved flu vaccine aimed at older people, Moderna's mRNA seasonal flu vaccine, now available for those 50 and up following FDA approval last month.
2: The new flu shot may expand to other age groups after more research on younger people, says Dr. Omer Awan, a physician and senior public health contributor for Forbes.
3: A large trial showed that the mRNA shot was about 27% more effective than the standard flu shot.
2: And
3: it can be tailored and matched more appropriately to these circulating flu strains that are occurring, and that can provide potentially better protection against the flu.
2: Talk with your doctor about it, says the doctor.
1: ABC's Chuck Sievertson. Pope Leo has wrapped up a prayer service in Lourdes, France, as the first American pope continues his visit to France. Earlier today, about 700,000 people thronged the Champs-Élysées in Paris for an open-air mass. ABC's Tom Sufi Burridge has what the pope did yesterday.
4: Tens of thousands cheering Pope Leo into France's national stadium.
5: Let les gens déformer les esprits.
4: Leo kicking off the trip Friday with a speech focusing on artificial intelligence at France's presidential Élysée Palace, warning of the risk of, quote, losing our humanity amid a paradise of machines.
1: Mike Dubosky, ABC News.
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8: Here's your News Radio KONP forecast brought to you by Olympic Game Farm. A blend of clouds and sun this afternoon with daytime highs approaching 57. Winds out of the north around 5 miles per hour. Lows level off around 43. Tonight, mainly cloudy skies expected. High of 60 tomorrow. I'm staff meteorologist Jennifer Wojcicki. Currently, it's 57 degrees.
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0: This is Lee Habib, and this is Our American Stories, and we tell stories about everything here on this show, from the arts to sports and from business to history, and we've got a well of a tale to bring you right now. Jesse Edwards can explain.
1: On November 9th, 1970, a 45-foot-long, 8-ton sperm whale washed ashore on the central Oregon coast, just outside the town of Florence.
2: After all these years, it's amazing that this thing has come back to life again. But every once in a while, it pops up.
3: It's an aroma that still lingers. It was one of the worst smells I've ever encountered.
4: Words cannot describe the smell. It was in my nostrils for a solid week.
1: The whale carcass remained rotting on the beach for over a week, and nobody knew what to do about it. It was too big to bury, it stunk too much to cut into smaller pieces, and burning it was out of the question. At the time, Oregon beaches were under the jurisdiction of the state's Highway Division, which, after consulting with the United States Navy, decided to remove the whale using dynamite. George Thornton was the engineer in charge of the operation.
5: Well, I'm confident that it'll work. The only thing is, we're not sure just exactly how much explosives it'll take to disintegrate this thing so the scavengers, seagulls and crabs and whatnot can clean it up.
6: Is there any chance it might be more than a one-day job?
5: If there's any large chunks left, and we may have to do some other cleanup, possibly set another charge.
1: Thornton was chosen to remove the whale carcass because his supervisor had gone hunting that day. A charge of half a ton of dynamite was selected. As word spread across town, crowds began to gather.
2: I'm thinking we got big trouble here. 20 cases of dynamite.
1: Walter Umenhofer, a military veteran with explosives training, happened to be in the crowd. He warned the crew that the 20 cases of dynamite was an overkill. 20 sticks would have sufficed. But his advice went unheeded.
2: This guy says, anyhow, he says, I'm going to have everybody up there on the top of those dunes far away. And I says, yeah, and I'm going to be the furthest SOB down that way. They made a big spectacle of waving their hats, their hard hats in the air, and went clear everybody away and all this, all clear.
1: The dynamite was buried under the whale on the leeward side so that most of the mammal would be blown towards the sea. The crowds of people that had come to see the whale be blown to bits were pushed back a quarter of a mile to safety. The dynamite was detonated at 3:45 p.m. What you're hearing are the chunks of rotten whale blubber raining down on the spectators. Walter Umenhofer saw it all happen.
2: And they touched that sucker off, and let me tell you, that thing went up, and it was the biggest mushroom cloud you ever seen, and it was red and white and black, and it was nothing but guts and blood and gunk.
1: Carried by strong coastal winds, a cloud of putrid whale fluids moved inland.
2: So everybody all of a sudden start realizing that, oh my God, here it comes in this mist.
4: We were covered, we were permeated with redness and the smell.
1: Those who witnessed the explosion agree that the next few moments seemed to last forever. It soon became apparent that what should have been little pieces of whale turned out to be big ones.
4: And this stuff starts hitting the ground. Boom, boom, boom, boom, boom. And all of a sudden you realize, my God, I could be killed by whale blubber here.
2: And I'm watching this one piece. There's a big piece up there. It's kind of flubbering and floating around.
4: And we ran. We literally ran.
2: And it just absolutely stopped. And it came flat down. And kapow!
1: Right on top of Walter Umenhofer's 1969 Oldsmobile.
2: It was a neat car. I just got it from Dunham's, and it was a Regency. And like I say, the funny thing about their slogan is it was a whale of a deal. Well, I got a hell of a whale of a deal.
1: Within 2 days, the state of Oregon wrote Walter a check for the full retail value of his car. The blast blasted blubber beyond all believable bounds, yet only some of the whale was disintegrated. The majority of the whale carcass remained on the beach for the Oregon Highway Division to clean up. Due to damage that was caused to local property, whales that are found beached in Oregon are now buried where they're found. And you may be wondering what happened to the man who decided it was a good idea to use 1,000 pounds of dynamite to blow up the beached whale, George Thornton.
6: Is there any chance it might be more than a one-day job?
5: If there's any large chunks left.
1: In his official report back in 1970, he declared the operation a success, which helps to explain what happened to his career just 6 months later.
7: He got promoted.
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0: And great job, as always, to Jesse Edwards, who always manages to find these quirky and yet ultimately American stories. And I just loved hearing the voices and the sound effects. My goodness, I just keep thinking about the smell. The exploding whale of Florence, Oregon. That story here on Our American Stories.

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0: This is Lee Habib, and this is Our American Stories. Danny Trejo's story is a remarkable journey from a troubled youth and 11 years in and out of California prisons, including San Quentin, to become a beloved Hollywood actor. Known for his tough, tattooed look, he's appeared in movies such as Desperado, Machete, From Dusk Till Dawn, Spy Kids, and Heat, always ensuring his villainous characters face consequences. Here's Danny Trejo sharing his story at an Alcoholics Anonymous meeting.
10: I came out of prison in 1969. I had a year clean coming out. I got clean in Soledad State Prison. I was in the hole. Me, Ray Pacheco, Henry Quijada, we were involved in a very serious prison riot. And some people got hurt really bad. And inciting a riot is a gas chamber offense. And Ray Pacheco socked a free person. That's a gas chamber offense. Henry Quijada ruptured the coach. That's definitely a gas chamber offense. And it was alleged that I threw a rock and hit Lieutenant Givens in the head. That's definitely a gas chamber offense. So, 1968, Cinco de Mayo. Everybody thinks Cinco de Mayo means 5th of May. But if you're like a real Mexican, I mean from the heart, you know, Cinco de Mayo means get bail money. Hmm. 99% of the Mexicans do not even know what Cinco de Mayo is celebrating. You know what I mean? Just like, let's get drunk. It's just a get drunk day. That's, tequila was invented for Cinco de Mayo, okay? Because you can go to jail and not even know why. And so Cinco de Mayo, 1968, that was when that riot started. And the first time I ever heard about Alcoholics Anonymous was in 1959, right? And me and about 20 friends, a whole carload, were cruising down Van Nuys Boulevard in my neighborhood. And right on the corner of Lev Street and Van Nuys Boulevard, there was this huge craftsman's house. And there's about 30 cars parked in front of this house. Now, the neighborhood that I grew up in, Pacoima, two cars in front of a house means they got guests, you know. Well, there was always like one car, a Chevy on blocks in the front, you know. But so here we, hey, there's something going on. This the murder capital of Los Angeles was Pacoima. And they're not inviting the murderers. What the hell's wrong with them? You know? And it's like, it was like this revelation. Wait a minute. They can't do this. And we stopped the car, went to the trunk of the car to get the tools necessary to crash events. We got tire irons, hammers, pieces of pipe. I had a case of beer, three bottles of wine, half pint of whiskey. I was already loaded on second Red Devils pills. And I had a 38 snub nose, and we proceeded to crash this event. You know, kicked in the. You have to. You can't like walk up to an event, and, like knock on the door. You know, lock the door and call the cops. You know. So we kicked in the door and everybody rushed in, and the first thing we saw was a big sign that said, "We care." Hold the key. And we're trying to. There's only two greetings you can get when you crash an event, either. Everybody rushes to the opposite side of the room. That means they're willing to throw this event in your honor. Or they rush to the side of the room you're on, usually the athlete parties. They usually rush to the side of the room you're on. That means they're not, you know. No. We got the stupidest greeting in the world. We had all these old people. I hate saying old people because they were like 40. You know. They come rushing at us. Hi, I'm Bob. Hey. And it's hard shaking hands, holding a case of beer, three bottles of wine, half pint of whiskey, and loaded on pills. You know. I'm trying to get out of here, right? And this guy stops me, introduces himself, and says, Danny, I've been on the program 8 years. Now, I don't know. The program in juvenile hall is like 4 months, you know what I mean? What you're talking about, a program you can't get out of this house. And he says, I've been sober 8 years. Stupid thing to say to a guy holding a case of beer, three bottles of wine. He says, I haven't wanted to drink. And now when he said that, I can never remember, even at 15 years of age, not wanting to drink. My uncle turned me on to grass when I was 8 years old, gave me a fix when I was 12. I started drinking right after that. And that's one of the reasons I had a tough time like identifying in AA. Because everybody always talked about everything they lost. I had a car, a boat, a cabin in Mammoth. And I was drinking scotch. Scotch, I went to bourbon. I think there's a step down. I don't know. I have no idea. I lost some material wealth. I ended up losing all my material wealth drinking wine in the morning in an alley. And oh my God. Here, I started drinking wine in the morning in an alley. So I started drinking. I shot heroin with my uncle. And I said, wait a minute, you tough shooting heroin when you're 13 years old. And we started stealing wine out of Dale's Market. And so this guy says, Danny, look, why don't you put that stuff outside and join us? And I said, shut up, old man. Because everybody in my neighborhood, understand, knew that we were going to the, you go to juvenile hall, you go to youth authority, you go to camp, and you go to the pen. Everybody I knew, that's what they did. That was the road to recovery, I guess. I don't know. And this guy whispers the curse of Alcoholics Anonymous. He says, Danny, if you leave this program, you're going to die, go insane, or go to jail. Do you understand? It's like from now on, you might forget everybody in this room. You will not forget this Mexican. You won't. When you see those lights in a cop car behind you, bang, bang, bang, bang, bang, bang, bang, and you know you're drunk or you know you're loaded, watch the lights. The lights go, die, go insane, go to jail. Die, go insane, go to jail. Die, go insane, go to jail. They do. They do, I swear to God. It's like, watch them. Die, go insane, go to jail. So I'm going back and forth to prison. I just did everything. My uncle showed me how to do robberies. That's what we did. But you have to understand, knowing about Alcoholics Anonymous, I learned about Alcoholics Anonymous in prison. I met my sponsor in 1962 in prison. I was inside. He was outside. And he was a speaker, and a guy named Johnny Harris. And I'll never forget, he said, he looked at me, man, he goes, the only thing that's going to beat you to San Quentin is the headlights on the bus. I thought that was a compliment. you got that right, homie. And I see this guy like four times in different penitentiaries. He's outside, I'm inside. You know? So I learned about Alcoholics Anonymous. I started a Narcotics Anonymous meeting in Soledad State Prison. And since Soledad, like I said, in 1968, I'm sitting in that hole. And I'm thinking, I'm through. I'm done.
11: And you've been listening to Danny Trejo tell his story. And what a story it is. Well, it starts early with an uncle of his teaching him all the things he thinks matter in life. And that is, well, he shows him how to do robberies. He introduces him to drugs and to alcohol. Not exactly the way to start off a life. When we come back, more of Danny Trejo's story on Our American Stories.
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20: ABC News, I'm Mike Dubusky. It's early in the season for a nor'easter, but that's exactly what much of the Mid-Atlantic is dealing with this weekend. In Suffolk County, New York, Undersheriff John Becker with an update on how authorities have been dealing with the storm.
21: Our camera towers have been deployed to keep eyes on the storm from above. And our emergency management trucks are equipped with generators, chainsaws, tow straps, extra gasoline, chains to help pull trees and cars off the road.
20: More than 20,000 people are without power in New York State right now, parts of which are under a state of emergency. Surf City, New Jersey, meanwhile, clocked wind gusts of 74 miles an hour today. Hawaii is bracing for yet another close brush with a hurricane. The Category 2 Hurricane Nolo is forecast to dump between 10 and 18 inches of rain on the Big Island, which is now under a tropical storm warning. Maui under a tropical storm watch. This is ABC News.
22: Here's your News Radio KONP forecast brought to you by Olympic Game Farm. A blend of clouds and sun this afternoon with daytime highs approaching 57. Winds out of the north around 5 miles per hour. Lows level off around 43. Tonight, mainly cloudy skies expected. High of 60 tomorrow. I'm Staff Meteorologist Jennifer Wojcicki. Currently, it's 57 degrees.

0: And we continue with Our American Stories and the story of Danny Trejo's redemptive journey from death row to Hollywood. Let's pick up where we last left off. Here's Danny.
1: I'm remembering every teacher that I ever had wrote amazing potential all through school. I failed, but I had amazing potential. Every probation officer I ever had, unbelievable potential, but I'm violating this inmate. You know, I'm going back to jail. Yeah. Parole officer, same thing. Amazing. I had a lot of potential. Now, when you have a lot of potential and you're in the hole in Soledad and you might go to the gas chamber, your potential don't mean that much. And it's like you wonder what happened. But if you know about these programs, you got this thing that didn't have to happen. You didn't listen. Remember? Yeah, and it's like you've got this program back here telling you about, hey, it doesn't have to be this way. And so I'm thinking I'm going to the gas chamber. I remember asking God, just let me die with dignity, and I'll say your name every day, and I will do whatever I can for my fellow man. And by the grace of God, we had a DJ reject. They sent the charges to the district attorney, and he rejected it. I got out August 23rd, 1969. That's when I got out of the joint. And I've been clean and sober ever since. Let me tell you, you're not clapping for me. You're clapping for what God's done with me. I didn't have a thing to do with it. And so, you know, like everything good that has happened to me has happened as a direct result of helping someone else. Everything. I had no social skills whatsoever. If you were on fire, I wouldn't care unless you owed me money. I wasn't like a sharing, caring person. I come out of the pen and I make this promise, right? You know, because I thought it was just going to be a couple of years and they were going to kill me. And it wasn't. God fooled me and gave me the rest of my life. He's okay, now hold up, you do this. So now I got to say his name every day. I say it 8, 9, 10, 12, 30 times a day. And every morning, you know what, dear Heavenly Father, let me help anybody I come into contact with. That's my prayer. And it's all about being of service. This whole thing, I have seen people pray. They got shrines in their houses and they do. It just, that doesn't matter if you're not being of service. So we get here, however we get here, and we bring our bag with us, this bag of junk, this bag of secrets. And we're only as sick as our secrets. And I did not know how to do an inventory when I got here. And I'm in the meeting, and this guy just says, you're only as sick as your secrets. Whoa. That, wow. You know what I mean? Boy, am I screwed. And and I started, like, I wrote down these secrets. I wrote down about 10 of them. You know, I still got about 15, 20 more, and I remember I had them in my pocket for like 3 weeks. And Frankie, what's wrong? I want to show you my inventory, my secrets. And, okay, so 3 o'clock in the morning after the late meeting, because that's all we did, go to meetings. And so out in front of a place called behind the Allen Nest in the alley, we lit a fire in a trash can and we're standing there. And I give him this inventory of 10 secrets written on a gas bill. And I gave it to Frank, and he was reading it. He goes, wow, you did that, Dan? Yeah. Did you like it? Yeah. I guess so. You did it again. And so then I'll never forget, he tore it up and threw it in this fire, in the smoke. And he says, now, every time you think about one of these things, you got to remember you've given it to God in the smoke. It's God's. So it doesn't matter how you do that. Man, I've seen people try to work perfect. There's no such thing with the perfection. We don't deal with perfection. All we want to do is just get next to God. It's just admitting that I'm powerless. Do you understand? That's all it is. Admitting I'm powerless. Wait a minute. I am powerless. Take this. I said everything good that's ever happened to me has happened as a direct result of helping someone else. I got into the movie business on a 12-step call. I went to just work with this kid. And it happened to be on the movie set of a movie called Runaway Train, John Voight and Eric Roberts. I walked on this movie set. I thought it was the cutest thing I'd ever seen in my life. All these guys were walking around acting like convicts. It was like, you know, hey, get out of the way, mother. Just really growling. And, you know, prison is probably the most polite place you'll ever be. Because if I'm a murderer and you're a murderer, I don't want to offend you. You know, it's like that simple. And you don't want to offend me. So, but they have this thing of everybody running around pushing people. It doesn't work that way, you know. And so this guy says, hey, do you want to be in this movie? And I said, what do I got to do? He said, do you want to be an extra? I said, extra what? He says, can you act like a convict? So I'll give it a shot. Give me a blue shirt. I take off my shirt. I got that big tattoo. The tattoo I got on my chest, it doesn't say I love America. It doesn't say mom. It says, oh, this guy was in prison. Yes. Prison tattoo, needle and thread. And so he said, leave your shirt off. So I'm standing there with no shirt, like, just taking this all in, and I'm looking at this guy. He looks familiar. He comes over and says, hey, you're Danny Trejo. I go, yes. I saw you win the lightweight and the welterweight title up in San Quentin. I go, you're Eddie Bunker. I knew this guy. This guy was in prison with me. He says, what are you doing here, Danny? I says, oh, hanging out with this kid. They're going to give me $50 for acting like a convict. And he says, are you still boxing? I go, yeah, I'm 40 years old, homie. I train, but I don't want to get hit in the face anymore. He says, we need somebody to train one of the actors how to box. I said, what's it pay? He says, $320 a day. He says, no, you got to be careful because this actor's really high strung. He might sock you. I started training an actor named Eric Roberts how to box for the movie called Runaway Train. And Eric respected me, and he would do whatever I told him to do. And the director, who didn't understand movie stars are very high strung. They suck. And that was the start of my career. From that day to right now, I've done over 380 movies. Everything good that has happened to me has happened as a direct result of helping someone else. I don't know how many times I can say that. I don't know how many times I can say, I am so blessed. I am so blessed just to be alive. We all wait for that miracle. I live the miracle every day. God bless you. Thank you very, very much.
0: And a terrific job on the production and editing by our own Greg Hengler. And a special thanks to Danny Trejo for sharing his story with us. For more, pick up his memoir, Trejo, My Life of Crime, Redemption, and Hollywood. And my goodness, him talking about himself, that tagline that was on him from the time he was young, amazing potential, him saying those words don't mean much when you're in the hole in prison. Then came his release, his miraculous release, and he has been sober ever since. Everything good for me happened by helping someone else. He said it again and again, service, be of service to others, get out of yourself. The story of Danny Trejo's redemptive journey from death row to Hollywood on Our American Stories.
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0: And we continue with our American stories. John Bunyan was a preacher in Bedford, England. He's the author of The Pilgrim's Progress, which he wrote in 1676 while in prison for preaching without a license. This book quickly found its way onto ships that carried it to the New World. In America, the book was so popular that, it was said, familiarity with the book was considered the mark of being a good American. Louisa May Alcott's famous novel Little Women mentions that the sisters often read the book. Harriet Beecher Stowe considered it to be her favorite book apart from the Bible, and often read and taught it to her children. With that, let's take a listen to the story of the Pilgrim's Progress.
1: In the year 1676, a poor tinker named John Bunyan was imprisoned in Bedford Jail. While he was there, he started to write one of the most famous books in the English language, and everything is told as if it happened in a dream. "I dreamed," he says, "that I saw a man with a book in his hand and a great burden on his back. As he read the book, he began to weep. Then, in a lamentable voice, he cried out, 'What shall I do to be saved?' For he lived in the city of destruction, which he learnt from his book was doomed to be burnt with fire from heaven, and everyone who lived there would perish in the flames."
2: The Pilgrim's Progress is a spiritual allegory that follows the path of Christian, an everyman character weighed down by his burden of sin. He leaves the city of destruction and learns that nothing can remove his burden other than the cross of Christ. The over three centuries old novel begins behind bars. Its author, John Bunyan, opens with a sentence of luminous simplicity that has the haunting compulsion of the hook in a great melody.
3: "As I walked through the wilderness of this world, I lighted on a certain place where was a den, and I laid me down in that place to sleep. And as I slept, I dreamed a dream."
2: A den is a prison. You see, Charles II, the King of England, passed a law forbidding people to preach unless they had a license from the state. But you couldn't get a license unless you agreed with the tax-supported Anglican Church. And Bunyan certainly didn't. On one such occasion, he was asked to stop preaching, and he would be set free. He replied, "If you release me today, I will preach tomorrow." Those now famous words led to a nearly 12-year imprisonment for unlawful preaching. It was during this time that he began to pen his classic work. Published in February of 1678, it quickly became one of the most popular stories of all time. Over 100,000 copies were sold within his lifetime alone. And today, with 250 million copies sold, it is one of the most widespread books in existence. It is a book every American had been exposed to until the last few decades. It has been translated into over 200 languages, and it has never been out of print. As with everything in this story, there is no hiding the truth about who the characters are and what they want with the protagonist. For example, Christian encounters people named Piety, Simple, Sloth, Presumption, Faithful, Talkative, Crafty, or Little Faith. And the readers see each character live up to its name. And throughout the story, Christian is being overcome by his burden of sin, which is literally a massive Santa-sized pack on his back that he is incapable of delivering himself from.
4: "Pilgrim continued upon his way as the enemy of his soul increased his efforts against the traveler."
2: On his way to the celestial city, Christian is diverted by the secular ethics of Mr. Worldly Wiseman.
5: "How rude of me. My name is Wiseman, Worldly Wiseman. You, of course, will have heard of my family. We are high stock, we are, if I do say so. Oh, yes, yes. Ask us anything, anything you like, and you will find the answer."
2: Who urges him to lead a practical, happy existence apart from Christ.
5: "Evangelist. Dullards, the whole lot of them. They are pilgrim. Dullards, dullards. His way, utter foolishness.
2: He instead encourages Christian,
5: I want to help you,
2: to seek deliverance from his burden through law and rule-keeping.
5: I perceive you are a religious man, which is good, good, very good. The world needs more religious people. It does, Pilgrim, it does.
2: With the help of Mr. Legality and his son, Civility, from the Village of Morality.
5: Mr. Legality will show you how to be rid of that burden of yours.
2: Evangelist meets the wayward Christian and shows him that Mr. Worldly Wiseman, yes. Mr. Legality, yes. and his son, Civility, are false guides, yes. descended from slaves who look to enslave other would-be pilgrims.
3: When Christians unto carnal men give ear, out of their way they go and pay for it dear. For Master Worldly Wiseman can but show a saint the way to bondage and to woe.
2: Then as Christian walks along the wall of salvation, he sees Christ's tomb and cross. At this vision, his burden falls to the ground. The journey continues along a road filled with monsters and spiritual terrors. Christian confronts such emblematic characters as Giant Despair, Ignorance, and the demons of the Valley of the Shadow of Death. Often disguised as something that would help him, evil continues to accompany Christian on his journey, but friends Hopeful and Faithful also join him. The two enter the wicked town of Vanity and visit its famous fair called Vanity Fair, which lasts year-round.
6: Indeed, there are stalls where every foolish trifle in the world is up for sale. In addition, you could buy titles and honors and preferments to high office and vain pleasures and empty delights of every kind. It is an institution of long standing, artfully set up by the prince of the demons, Beelzebub himself, in a place through which all who are pilgrims and strangers in this world must pass when going to the celestial city. Many, it is feared, get no further on their way.
2: They resist temptation and are mocked by the townspeople.
3: Why aren't you buying our merchandise? Buy, buy, buy.
2: Eventually, the citizens of Vanity imprison Christian and Faithful for mocking their local religion. Faithful defends himself at his trial and is executed, rising to heaven after death. But Christian escapes and continues his journey. With his new companion, Hopeful, they vanquish many enemies before arriving at the Celestial City with the line that still reverberates through the English literary tradition. So he passed over, and all the trumpets sounded for him on the other side. There's no book in English apart from the Bible to equal Bunyan's masterpiece for the range of its readership or its influence on writers as diverse as William Thackeray, Charlotte Bronte, Nathaniel Hawthorne, E.E. Cummings, Mark Twain, C.S. Lewis, John Steinbeck, and even Enid Blyton. Huckleberry Finn speaks for many readers when recalling his Mississippi education, he says.
7: There were some books, too, piled up perfectly exact on each corner of the table. One was a big family Bible full of pictures. One was Pilgrim's Progress, about a man that left his family. It didn't say why. I read considerable in it now and then. The statements was interesting, but tough.
2: In Hollywood terms, the novel has a perfect arc. While Pilgrim's Progress charts the arc of the Christian journey, it's not limited to the Christian experience. Truly, the brilliance of John Bunyan is realized in his astute understanding and the following portrayal of the human journey and condition as seen through Christian's eyes. Bunyan had a wonderful ear for the rhythms of colloquial speech, and his allegorical characters come to life in dialogue that never fails to advance the narrative. Story is one thing. The simple clarity and beauty of Bunyan's prose is something else. Braided together, style and content unite to make The Pilgrim's Progress a timeless classic.
0: And a terrific job on the production, editing, and storytelling by our own Greg Hengler. And what a story you heard about Pilgrim's Progress. Until 30 years or so ago, this was a staple in every American home. I leave it to you to judge why that might be so. The story of Pilgrim's Progress here on Our American Stories.
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5: From ABC News, I'm Mike Dubusky. A stormy weekend is underway right now for much of the Northeast, with an early season nor'easter lashing the coast with high winds and heavy rain in some areas. Tens of thousands of people are without power across New York, New Jersey, Connecticut, and Pennsylvania. Boston Logan Airport has canceled flights amid the storm, and Massachusetts fisherman Dave Marciano says he's concerned about the rest of the weekend.
6: I don't think the worst of it is here yet, right? It's nasty out there, but it sounds like we're going to get the worst of it a little later today and tonight, right? Tomorrow?
5: Complicating matters is the tides, which are set to come in the next few hours. Here's Suffolk County Executive Ed Romaine in New York.
7: The next cycle of the tide, and the thing that makes this tide so devastating, it's coming on a full moon. So we are concerned.
5: In the Pacific, severe weather is also a concern this weekend for much of Hawaii. Hurricane Nolo, a Category 2 storm, is inching closer to the state. Michael Brennan is the director of the National Hurricane Center. He says it's not expected to make landfall.
8: The good news right now is that Nolo is not moving any closer to the Big Island of Hawaii. It's been stationary for the last several hours. And as we move through the next couple of days, we're expecting Nolo to start moving more generally and faster to the west.
5: The Big Island is under a tropical storm warning. Maui is under a tropical storm watch. Earlier today, President Trump said he's rejecting the latest proposal from Iran, calling that deal not acceptable. Iran was pledging to reopen the Strait of Hormuz in 7 days if the U.S. agrees to lift its blockade on Iranian ports.
9: That, as U.S. Central Command says, dozens of ships are now safely transiting the strait each day. And the flow of crude oil has topped 85% of what it was before the war began.
5: ABC News national correspondent Stephen Portnoy. Gas Buddy now estimates the average price of gallon for a gallon of regular is now $4.43 a gallon. 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
5: In Ohio, the trial of Caleb Flynn gets back underway this week. He's the former American Idol contestant who's charged with murdering his wife after having an affair with another woman. ABC's Morgan Norwood.
11: Jurors hearing from an emotional Caleb Flynn in his own words. Police interviews recorded just hours after his wife Ashley was shot and killed inside their Ohio home.
12: I didn't know what to do. I froze. I was scared.
11: The former pastor and one-time American Idol contestant says an intruder broke into their house in February and murdered his

0: wife while his two daughters were asleep nearby. Glenn calling 911.
1: There's blood everywhere. Oh my God, oh my God, oh my God.
0: Glenn telling police Ashley asked him to move the couch that night after he was coughing in bed. Glenn saying he heard a gunshot, then found his wife's body in their bed.
2: Flynn's lawyers argue that while he was unfaithful, that doesn't make him a murderer. The measles outbreak in Pennsylvania is continuing to grow. 55 new cases have been confirmed since Wednesday, according to the state's health department. The total number of confirmed cases now sits at 890. Earlier today in Paris, ...700,000 people turned out along the Champs-Élysées for Mass with Pope Leo, who's on his first official papal visit to France. The Pope also toured the newly refurbished Notre Dame Cathedral before making his way to Lourdes for a short prayer service. I'm Mike Dubusky, ABC News.
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6: Here's your News Radio KONP forecast brought to you by All Weather Heating and Cooling. Sunshine mixed with clouds at times
7: this afternoon, with daytime highs approaching 57. Northerly winds around 5 miles per hour. Mainly cloudy skies tonight, lows level off around 43. High of 60 tomorrow, mainly sunny skies.
6: I'm staff meteorologist Jennifer Wojcicki. Right now, 57.
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9: This is Lee Habib, and this is Our American Stories, the show where America is the star and the American people, coming to you from the city where the West begins, Fort Worth, Texas. They were the most famous men in America. They came from separate countries, followed different philosophies, and led dissimilar lives. But they were fast friends. No two people did more to shape America in the mid-1700s. Here to tell the story is Randy Peterson, author of The Printer and the Preacher, Ben Franklin, George Whitefield, and the surprising friendship that invented America. Let's take a listen.
10: Who would you say were the most famous people in America in the 1740s and 1750s. This is a few decades before the Revolutionary War, so think back in your history mind to who was famous at that point. You might say George Washington, but he really wasn't around yet. He wasn't in the public consciousness yet. You might say Benjamin Franklin, and you would be kind of right about that. But there was somebody else that seemed to be even more of a sensation in that era in America. It was the British preacher George Whitefield. George Whitefield was born in 1714 in England. His widowed mother ran an inn. George was a very smart kid. They thought he might have a future in the ministry, perhaps, which would be a very respectable profession. He wouldn't have to apprentice in a trade or something. So they wanted to send him to school. So they sent him to what they called a grammar school. It was preparatory for college eventually. George did well there. He was goofing off sometimes, but he especially loved theater. He had a theater teacher that just was full of energy and taught him how to act, how to speak, how to make gestures, how to capture an audience. And George loved that. Now, the inn his mother ran came on hard times, and so they didn't have a lot of money, and they thought they might not be able to afford college. It turned out that Oxford University had a program where certain poorer students could get through college, get their degree, by being servants to richer students. And so that was sort of demeaning, but George became a servant to richer students, kind of a butler there. As the other students went to college, he would shine their shoes and get them food and stuff. But he also was able to attend classes and to get his degree. I think this was important in George's life because, as brilliant as he was, he learned humility. He learned to serve. At Oxford, George Whitefield met two very important friends, John Wesley and Charles Wesley. John was a bit older, and he was sort of a teacher's assistant there at the school. Charles was a classmate of George's. They also had a group of people they called the Holy Club. This was an interesting group because they were all religious, they were church involved, but they wanted something deeper. They wanted to get more serious about their faith, and so they were methodical about their prayer life. They were methodical about their Bible study. They were methodical about meeting together for fellowship. They were methodical about doing good deeds and going out into the community, visiting people in prison and visiting sick people. They were methodical about their faith, so much that their detractors began calling them the Methodists. And that's where we get that term. Now, George Whitefield wanted all of that, too. He wanted to be methodical in his faith, and so he was a member of the Holy Club. But here's an interesting thing, that as we look back in history, that all three of those people, George Whitefield, John Wesley, and Charles Wesley, perhaps some of the other members of the group, experienced a later conversion. The method was not enough for them. It wasn't enough to pray and read the Bible and go to church and do all these religious things. Each of them reported that God individually connected with them at a heart level, at an emotional level, where they emotionally said yes to what God wanted to do in them. It wasn't just a matter of doing religious things. It was a matter of opening their hearts to God. And so there's a famous conversion of John Wesley where he says his heart was strangely warmed. And that was his experience. It was a heart thing. George Whitefield had a similar experience actually a couple of years earlier than John. He talked about his abiding sense of the pardoning love of God, that there was something emotional that grabbed him. This is important because this became George's message in his preaching later on. And it was also an important part of the Wesleys' ministry. We're not going to talk about them so much, but George Whitefield, wherever he went, wherever he preached, he was inviting people to get beyond religiosity, to get beyond just church involvement, to get beyond all that and have a personal experience of the living God in their heart. George Whitefield was ordained in 1736, having graduated from Oxford. He got his degree and he began to look around for churches where he might preach. Wherever he got the opportunity to preach, they loved him. He was really good at this preaching thing. People appreciated the way he brought passion to his ministry. In that time, a lot of the preaching in England and later in America was pretty dry. It was very academic. It was about ideas. Preachers read from manuscripts. In some cases, they were trying to be impressive with their erudition, with how much they knew, and to kind of showing off their great intelligence.
9: And you've been listening to Randy Peterson. He's the author of The Printer and the Preacher, Ben Franklin, George Whitefield, and the surprising friendship that invented America. Right now, we're learning about the preacher, that seminal experience he had getting into Oxford, not through a scholarship, but through, well, sort of a kind of indentured servitude. 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
12: Hello, this is your new Port Commissioner, Kelly Kidwell, and I'm here to share a couple of updates with you about the Port of Port Angeles. One of the biggest ways the Port of Port Angeles brings major infrastructure projects to life in this area is by successfully competing for state and federal grants. This year has been an exciting one. Through FEMA's Port Security Grant Program, the port will receive funding for a new safety response vessel to provide emergency responses throughout the Port Angeles Harbor and Boat Haven. That grant also funds a new emergency security center located up the hill that will protect the port's operations from being impacted by a potential tsunami. And this is just another example of how our port uses outside funding to invest in safer facilities, stronger infrastructure, environmental stewardship, and economic opportunity for the communities we serve.
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9: And we continue with Our American Stories and with Randy Peterson and the story of Ben Franklin and George Whitefield's remarkable and surprising friendship, one that shaped American life and certainly mid-17th century America. Let's pick up where we last left off. Here is author Randy Peterson.
10: George Whitefield challenged that just by the nature of his work. It was not brilliant new ideas. It was the same invitation that God has been offering since biblical times, that you must be born again, that there was a commitment he was calling people to. And he often did it without notes. He used his dramatic gifts to make it interesting, but it wasn't about exalting his own reputation. It was about inviting people into a relationship with God. There's one great story about the leading actor in London at the time was a man named David Garrick, and he was quoted as saying, "Oh, I would give 100 guineas just to be able to say the word, oh, like George Whitfield.
16: And the definition we used to get of preaching in seminary is that preaching is God's truth coming through personality. That's what preaching is. It's God's truth coming through personality.
10: And so he began to make a name for himself in England in 1736, 1737. In 1738, he felt God's call to go to America as a missionary to the colony of Georgia, which was the most recent colony established. It was established for people who couldn't pay their bills in England. They were thrown in debtor's prison in England, but a man named Oglethorpe had the brilliant idea, let's start a colony in America where these people can get a second chance, where they can begin to build their lives anew. And so they did that. The problem was that Georgia was then full of people who couldn't pay their bills, who didn't have a sense of responsibility to the larger community. There were some criminals in that group as well. And so it was a rough and tumble society. John and Charles Wesley had both been there in the previous years, and they had a terrible time. They did not have successful ministries at all there. But George felt that maybe, well, he felt God was calling him there, and so he went there. And in George's ministry there, he listened. He paid attention. He got a sense of what the people wanted and needed. He learned to speak their language and to have an effect on the people around him. And one of the things he learned was that what they really needed was an orphanage. In this rough and tumble society, there were a lot of kids who were abandoned and neglected and needed a safe place to grow up. And so George determined to build an orphanage there. And that really became his passion for the rest of his life, that he was raising money for this orphanage in Georgia. He came back to America many times after that and preached, and whenever he preached, he raised money, not for his own ministry, not to become rich himself, but to support this orphanage, to create a place where kids could learn and grow and learn about God. At the end of that year in Georgia, George Whitfield returns to England. And he's there for maybe a year, but that's when his ministry really takes off. And there are a number of key developments in that time. For one thing, there were a number of churches in England, this later happened in America too, where churches, they didn't like his new style. He was a little too popular for them. They didn't like the fact that people were flocking to hear him and leaving their churches.
17: On Whitfield's first preaching tour, when he arrived, specifically in Newbury in 1740. When Whitfield came through the first time, that he was welcome to preach in the pulpit. But when Whitfield came back a second time, he wasn't allowed to preach. But Whitfield was here for just a few days, and then he left, and he was gone. And so you have this whole network of all these itinerant New Light ministers who are also preaching around different churches. And then if people experience the new birth, and then they go back to their churches, and they start to want that similar type of preaching from their pastors. And their ministers are not giving that type of preaching to them. And not just that type of preaching, but that essential message of what it means to be truly a Christian and to experience that new birth through conversion. And so these people are being kicked out of their congregations. And so in many ways, yes, Whitfield has sort of stimulated this new movement, but the real people who are carrying this on and who found this church are a mix of these local revival itinerant ministers and lay people.
10: And so they close their doors to him. He might say, could I preach in your church? And they'd say, no. And so he, by necessity, would find some outdoor place to preach, sometimes in a field. Just set up a platform in a field, and people would be able to come from miles around and with their carts and horses, and they'd just come and sit and listen to George Whitfield.
18: There's some wonderful accounts, like of a Connecticut farmer, and he talked about how people had left the plow with the animal in the middle of the field, and they would say, Whitfield is coming, and they went running. And then he went looking across the field, and he saw this big cloud of dust, and he wondered what it was, and he realized it was the dust from all the horses and carts that were going down the road to hear Whitfield preach.
10: In that process, George Whitfield began preaching to the common folk, and not the upper class who came to church, but people who sometimes were ignored by the churches, just the common people, including coal miners. This was an important industry in England at the time. This was their energy source. But these coal miners were often just kind of too dirty, too unchurched for the churches to care about. And yet here was George Whitefield preaching this passionate message to the coal miners, setting up shop outside of the coal mines. And when the coal miners would get out of work, they would come and listen to this amazing preacher preach to them. There's an amazing story that George writes in his journal about one particular coal miner that he spoke to after a meeting, and he'll never forget that this man's face was blackened with the coal dust. But this man was moved to tears, and tears were streaming down his face and making little rivulets in the coal dust on his face. And so he had this streaky face as he was responding to the invitation of God. 1739 marks an important development in George's ministry. He goes back to America, and he's going to get to the orphanage and check in on what's happening there, but he starts in Philadelphia, the center, geographically, the center of the eastern seaboard there. It was also the largest city in the colonies at the time. And so he goes to Philly, and he starts preaching there. Now, in Philadelphia is a man named Ben Franklin. He's got his own story of how he got there. We're not going to get into that. But Ben was established now as a printer in Philadelphia and the publisher of the leading weekly newspaper there.
17: Benjamin Franklin is reading stories in newspapers that he's getting from London about this new upstart preacher, George Whitefield. And he himself sees an opportunity to latch onto that and to what Whitefield's doing. And so he, before Whitefield arrives in Philadelphia, before he ever gets there, Franklin has already been publishing that he's coming and publishing in the Philadelphia Gazette some of his sermons and some other things. So people already know who Whitefield is.
9: And you've been listening to author Randy Peterson, and his book is The Printer and the Preacher, Ben Franklin, George Whitefield, and the Surprising Friendship That Invented America. And we had just heard about that early meeting and how Franklin was ahead of the curve, wanting to bring Whitefield to Philadelphia. So he wrote about him, wrote about what was going on in England and in London. And of course, when you're in the newspaper business, you want to attract eyeballs. And Ben Franklin understood that. Moreover, what we learn here about this preacher is his talent. One of the foremost actors of his day, the Brad Pitt of his day, David Garrick, often commented that he wished he could just speak an O, or just speak as beautifully, as brilliantly, as passionately as Whitefield did. So he went out into the fields and met the ordinary people where they lived, in front of coal mines, out in fields. And of course, there was nothing anyone could do about God's Spirit, the Lord's Spirit, coming through. When we come back, more of this remarkable story here on Our American Stories.

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10: ABC News, I'm Mike Dubusky. Torrential rain, high winds, and flood warnings are impacting millions up and down the East Coast this weekend as a nor'easter slowly crawls northward. Adolfo and Jessica Mendoza are in the waterlogged New York City.
11: Kind of changed our plans. We're supposed to go to a Yankees game tonight, and that got canceled.
12: Yeah.
11: So, I know. But we're making the best of it.
10: The concern is that as the tides come in tonight, the storm could bring dangerous flooding conditions for coastal areas. Meanwhile, Hurricane Nolo is dumping inches upon inches of rain on Hawaii. National Hurricane Center Director Michael Brennan says it's the latest in a string of powerful storms that the state has had to deal with.
13: Typically, you know, storms come out of the East Pacific towards Hawaii from a long way away. They've already peaked in intensity, and they tend to encounter cool waters as they approach from the east. But this year, we've seen these storms forming south of the main Hawaiian Islands in that warmer water area.
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14: Here's your News Radio KONP forecast brought to you by All Weather Heating and Cooling. Sunshine mixed with clouds at times
15: this afternoon, with daytime highs approaching 57. Northerly winds around 5 miles per hour. Mainly cloudy skies tonight, lows level off around 43. High of 60 tomorrow, mainly sunny skies.
14: I'm staff meteorologist Jennifer Wojcicki. Right now, 57.

0: we return to Our American Stories and the story of the printer and the preacher. Let's pick up where we last left off with author Randy Peterson.
1: So they're in this print culture where they're already hearing about these mass preaching services that no one else has ever experienced before in England at the time. And at this time, Whitfield is about in his mid-20s, and so he's young. And so here's this upstart young celebrity coming to, again, this isn't America, this is part of the British Empire. And so here's one of our fellow British citizens who's coming. People are already primed to receive his preaching.
2: And so George begins preaching in central spots in Philadelphia. The Christ Church of Philadelphia closed their doors to him, and they were really afraid that there would be too many people, that it would ruin the church building. And so he set up shop a block away, Second and Market, on the courthouse steps, and people thronged the streets in front of him.
3: When Whitfield was telling the story of Abraham about to sacrifice his son Isaac, the audiences said they were so caught up in his description and his gesticulation that when he raised the hand like this, there were people who said they could see a knife in his hand, and they were yelling, "Don't, Abraham, don't!" Because it was so vivid, it was so powerful, and it had an electrifying effect on the people who heard him.
2: Ben Franklin had heard reports from England that George Whitfield spoke in some field in England somewhere to 20,000 people. And Ben had a skeptical mind. He was questioning that. Could any human voice actually reach 20,000 people? So he decided to test it out scientifically. He was Benjamin Franklin, after all, and so his scientific mind decided to pace out the distance. He started at the courthouse steps where George was preaching, and he started walking. He walked a block away, and he could still hear George Whitfield. He walked a little further. He could still hear George Whitfield. He measured how far it was before he couldn't hear George Whitfield anymore. He measured that out, and he did the math on it, and he determined that 30,000 people could hear the voice of George Whitfield. That's how powerful his voice was.
4: Thousands and thousands of people went to hear him, and of course they wrote their friends and their relatives. So when Whitfield went from one place to another, there was a ready audience of thousands of people rushing in to see him. Even Benjamin Franklin said, "I went to hear Whitfield, determined not to be moved, and by the end of his talk, I had emptied my pockets, you know, into the collection plate." Whitfield had two eyes that moved in different directions. So wherever you were in the audience, you thought he was looking at you. In fact, Whitfield would say in his sermons, "Repent and follow God right now, because what if you died on your way home?" So people were frozen by this and had spiritual experiences right there. It was the immediacy of Whitfield that was controversial. So somebody could have been preaching in a church for 20 years with a kind of ho-hum effect on people's spiritual lives, and here comes this itinerant guy, comes into the neighborhood, and suddenly half the congregation are converted on the spot.
2: People were changed. Ben Franklin liked what he saw in the changes in people. He wrote in his autobiography about how he would walk down the street and you would hear in the various homes as he passed people singing psalms, that they were worshiping God in their individual homes. He recognized how people were treating one another better. There was the fruit of repentance in people's lives, which indicates that the Spirit was moving.
3: Whitfield preached up and down the colonies, all the way up and down the seaboard. Whitfield became really the first international celebrity in American history.
2: The two of them became business partners. And on that first trip to Philadelphia, they established a connection where Ben could print some of the sermons of Whitfield, that he could print the journals of George Whitfield. People were just clamoring for all this printed material. It was Whitfield mania going on there, and Ben was ready to supply it with printed material and make some money on it in the process. Ben was an expert at public relations, at publicity. George Whitefield was also pretty good at publicity, and so together they were able to put the word out wherever George was speaking. And he traveled then to the southern colonies. He took a boat up to New England and traveled through New England. He preached in every colony of the 13 American colonies at that time. He preached in every one. And there are estimates that half of the American colonists heard George Whitefield speak in person. Now, this is no radio or TV at this point. This is all people coming to a place where George Whitefield was speaking from some kind of a platform. They heard his booming voice speaking to them. Half of Americans did. And of course, the other half knew who he was. He was famous. He was a star. There was not only a business partnership, but a friendship that developed between Ben Franklin and George Whitefield. They weren't best friends, but they were pretty good friends. We have about a dozen letters that passed between them over the next 30 years from that time until George passed away in 1770. But not only did they write to each other, they also wrote to friends and relatives about each other. Ben's sister and brother were very impressed that he knew the great George Whitefield, which is interesting because he was Ben Franklin, but they were more impressed with Whitefield than they were with their own brother. I suppose that always happens. Of course, Ben was also writing about Whitefield in his newspaper all the time, and putting out editorials and sort of pro and con. There was some controversy from time to time about George's ministry. There were ups and downs in their friendship as well, and there were times when they kind of went silent, but then one or the other would write a letter. And also, George had a number of visits to America there. He'd come and spend 2 years traveling through the colonies and then go back to England for a while, and later he'd have another visit. In those letters that passed between them, George kept trying to convert Ben. Now, Ben was brought up as a Puritan. He never totally rejected that, but he sort of made up his own religion. Even from his teenage years, he was making lists of how to live a good life, what ethics somebody might require. But he wasn't really a Christian. He respected the teachings of Jesus, but this idea of giving your life to Jesus, that Ben wasn't so interested in that. And, of course, that was all that George preached. And so he was preaching to his friend, Ben, in these letters, saying, think about it, Ben. Apply your heart to what God wants for you. Open your heart to God's call to you to have this personal relationship.
0: And you've been listening to Randy Peterson tell the story of George Whitefield and Ben Franklin and this unique collaboration. We hear about Whitefield's absolute oratory prowess and how just brilliant he is at moving the masses. Thousands and thousands would appear because Ben Franklin had been, promoting Whitefield's arrival in the United States. And what he was doing, Whitefield, was moving people with the Holy Spirit on the spot to mass crowds. And they weren't used to this in churches, and delivering people on the spot, saving people. And of course, what Franklin was amazed at was the change in the people in the neighborhoods he dwelt in Philadelphia and the area. And he liked what he saw. He saw what repentance had done in people's lives. They'd become better versions of themselves. And there it was. Franklin had helped in some ways create this massive star who had, by many counts, had spoken to nearly 1 in 2 Americans on his tours across all 13 colonies. Forget about big concert tours. Forget about big promoters. The very first big concert tour and promoter, the printer and the preacher. When we come back, more of this remarkable story here on Our American Stories.
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3: And we continue with Our American Stories and the story of the printer and the preacher. Let's pick up where we last left off with author Randy Peterson.
4: When Franklin began doing science and being recognized for his great scientific achievements with lightning, you remember the kite and the string, Whitfield sent him a congratulatory letter saying, I see you're becoming famous as a scientist. That's great. But here's something that you should experiment with. Look into the new birth. And Ben stayed with the friendship, and that's what I find amazing, that he wasn't turned off by this. He respected that George was doing what George always did. There were times in that friendship when Ben stood up for George and George stood up for Ben, and that despite their religious differences, Ben had a great respect for George's ministry, and there was a backlash against George's ministry, and some were doubting whether there was really an orphanage in Georgia, and George did everything he could to prove, yes, it's there, but they were saying, oh, he's just lining his own pockets with all the money he raises and whatever. Ben wrote an important editorial in his newspaper that was then picked up by other papers as well, that George's has integrity. There really is an orphanage there, and this is all that George thinks about and works for. There was a later point when Ben was in England speaking to Parliament about the Stamp Act that Americans hated to pay taxes on paper goods. And while they did repeal the Stamp Act, they actually passed other taxes on Americans, and some of the Americans blamed Ben Franklin for that. And there was a backlash against Ben at that time in the 1760s. George wrote a letter, and this is a fascinating element of George's ministry too. He had a letter network, a letter writing network, where he could write a letter to a friend in America who would make a dozen copies and send them to a dozen friends who would make another dozen copies and send to other friends and other friends. It was social media in the 1700s that George sent a letter to his network that was passed through the American colonies saying, Ben has served his country well. The end of George's life. It was 1769, he made his last visit, his seventh voyage to America, which is quite important when you think about, it took 2 to 3 months to cross the ocean each time. And so those round trips, you add them up, and that's like 3 years of George's life he spent on a ship going back and forth to America. Anyway, he makes his last trip in 1769, and he's still just in his 50s, but he is worn down. He is asthmatic. He is fatigued. He has kind of preached himself to death here, that traveling riding a horse for an hour and getting off and preaching and then riding another hour and preaching again, preaching four times a day sometimes. It had caught up with him, and he was at the end of his ministry and his life. And he was in New England at the time and staying with a friend in Newburyport, Massachusetts. And as the story goes, there was a group of people outside the home pleading for Whitfield to speak to them, some final words to them, some exhortation for them. And so he did, and went to a balcony and spoke to that group. And those were the last public words that he spoke. He went to bed that night, had a fitful night, and the next afternoon passed away. There was, of course, an outpouring of grief in America and England. Charles Wesley wrote a beautiful eulogy. The young poet Phyllis Wheatley wrote a poem that is still a classic of early American literature in honor of George Whitfield.
5: Phyllis Wheatley was the most famous African-American poet, male or female, in the 18th century. And she had actually heard Whitfield preach and, it seems, responded positively to his message. She really embraced the message that he preached. And in her poem, you see these roots about the impartiality of God's love for her people. And so his message was transformative for her, not just on a personal level, but actually connected deeply to her. Phyllis Wheatley is one of those figures who links the Great Awakening message, the spiritual message of new birth, to social transformation in things like the abolition of slavery.
4: And of course, Ben Franklin put out a statement praising the integrity of George Whitfield and his zeal for God. One more story I want to tell, and it goes back to 1756, sort of the middle of this friendship between George and Ben, the middle of George's ministry in America. Ben writes a letter to George. Interesting that this is Ben suggesting something to George, not George pushing something on Ben. Ben says to George, "Wouldn't it be great if you and I could start a colony out by the Ohio River?" And that was sort of the Wild West for them at that point, right? They hadn't settled out further than that. So that in the western reaches of the colonies, what if we started a colony? Wouldn't it be great to combine the things that we each do? Your religion and my sense of industry. We could create a colony that was both religious and industrious, a community that worked together. And you think about what Ben did, and he was always finding ways for communities to work together. He started a lending library when people couldn't afford books. He started a fire company when they were worried about fires raging through the cities. He started a town watch for security. He started all sorts of ways for communities to band together and to work together for the good of all. That's what Ben would bring to that kind of colony. But of course, he recognized that George brought a spiritual element. George brought a connection with God that was equally important in starting a new colony. Now, Ben probably wasn't actually suggesting that they would do this. This wasn't a proposal. It was kind of a musing for him, a wistful thinking. Wouldn't it be great if we could do that? And that particular colony never got started. Except maybe it did. And maybe it's called the United States of America. Think about it. That these two elements, the spiritual element that George Whitfield brought and that sense of a community working together for the good of all, both of those things came together in the forming of the United States just a few decades later. Of course, Ben was involved in the Declaration of Independence, the Constitution. He was actually making those things happen in that time. But there was a deep sense of spirituality that was in America at that time, in large part thanks to the ministry of George Whitfield, who had gone throughout all of the colonies saying, "You can't let a church do your believing for you. It's up to you. You can't let your faith rest in the church. You are trusting in God who loves you. Open your heart to God. It's up to you, not any other body, to do that for you.
6: Jesus said, "Truly, truly, I say to you, unless one is born again, he cannot see the kingdom of God."
4: It was that sense of personal responsibility that George preached throughout the colonies and that people made part of their own spiritual lives. It was a massive revival. We call it the Great Awakening now. And it really changed America in a spiritual direction. So, George Whitefield, Ben Franklin, together they form a combination that we still have today of a society that works, but also a society that trusts, that opens its heart to God.
3: And a terrific job on the production, editing, and storytelling by our own Greg Hengler. And a special thanks to author Randy Peterson. His book, The Printer and the Preacher, Ben Franklin, George Whitefield, and the Surprising Friendship That Invented America. And what a story he told. And what I love is that Whitefield was continually trying to convert his pal Ben, and Ben took no offense. He knew that George was being George and loved him for it. And Whitefield, well, that interesting part of his life where he essentially had created his own social media network through his letter writing. But I can only tell you, his letters must have been remarkable. Why else would people copy 10, 12, 14 copies and then send them off to their friends? But he had a way of connecting with ordinary people about spiritual life and being the life of being a Christian. 7 voyages he took to the United States. And I'm not talking flying across the pond. I mean sailing across the pond. 2 to 3 months for each trip. 3 years of his life spent on the ocean and into his 50s, worn down by all this travel. He had preached himself almost literally to death. The story of the printer and the preacher here on Our American Stories.
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7: From ABC News, I'm Dave Packer. A severe, fast-moving nor'easter has triggered a state of emergency across portions of New York and New Jersey. The intense storm causing widespread travel disruptions and hazardous conditions along the entire East Coast. In Suffolk County on New York's Long Island, Undersheriff John Becker updating the storm response.
8: Deputy sheriffs will be on patrol throughout Suffolk County, helping clearing blocked roads, assisting flooded areas, and stranded motorists.
7: ABC's Sharifa Jackson in Atlantic City, New Jersey, where streets are flooding.
9: Where I'm standing here on the sidewalk is about ankle deep. If I were to go into the street, it's even more than that. But this street is impassable now, and we have trash cans floating in the water now. So you know when you start to see that, we have a bit of water in the street. So we knew this was going to potentially happen. Now we are seeing this at this point.
7: Meanwhile, a powerful storm in the Pacific, Hurricane Nolo, putting parts of Hawaii on high alert. National Hurricane Center Director Michael Brennan.
10: The good news right now is that Nolo is not moving any closer to the Big Island of Hawaii. It's been stationary for the last several hours. And as we move through the next couple of days, we're expecting Nolo to start moving more generally and faster to the west.
7: President Trump said this morning he rejected Iran's 7-day plan to reopen the Strait of Hormuz, although he did not go into specifics as to why he found the proposal unsatisfactory. He did say,
11: "We're winning tremendously. We have total control of the Hormuz Strait. Massive amounts of oil are coming out of the Hormuz Strait."
7: Economists say the war in Iran, now in its seventh month, continues to have an impact here at home. ABC's Alex Prichet.
12: The price for a gallon of diesel is sitting at $6.48 a gallon. And those higher fuel prices impact everything from food to construction. And now a new study found that U.S. consumer sentiment fell this month to a 4-month low across political parties as more and more Americans worry about higher prices impacting their wallets.
7: That is ABC's Alex Prichet. 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
14: Another food outbreak, this time tied to raw milk cheese. 13 people have been infected with E. coli across at least 9 states. 3 of those people were diagnosed with hemolytic uremic syndrome, which can be life-threatening. Sierra Nevada Cheese Company recalling some of their cheeses, saying the products should be thrown away or returned. Health officials have long warned consumers to avoid raw milk products as they don't undergo pasteurization. Yuri Benajoud, ABC News, New York.
7: In Ohio, testimony expected to continue Monday in a murder case getting national attention. ABC's Morgan Norwood.
15: Jurors hearing from an emotional Caleb Flynn in his own words. Police interviews recorded just hours after his wife Ashley was shot and killed inside their Ohio home.
16: I didn't know what to do. I froze. I was scared.
15: The former pastor and one-time American Idol contestant says an intruder broke into their house in February and murdered his wife while his 2 daughters were asleep nearby. Flynn calling 911.
16: There's blood everywhere. Oh, my God. Oh, my God. Oh, my God.
15: Flynn telling police Ashley asked him to move the couch that night after he was coughing in bed. Flynn saying he heard a gunshot, then found his wife's body in their bed.
7: The defense admitted.

0: Admitting Flynn was unfaithful, but saying that doesn't make him a killer. Pope Leo continuing his historic visit to France. The American Pope waving and welcoming cheers from his Popemobile as he rode the Champs-Élysées. More than 600,000 people there for the open-air mass. Dave Packer, ABC News.
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4: Here's your News Radio KONP forecast brought to you by Olympic Game Farm. Sunshine mixed with clouds at times this afternoon, with daytime highs approaching 57. Northerly winds around 5 miles per hour. Lows level off around 43. Tonight, mainly cloudy skies expected. Highs around 60. Tomorrow, mainly clear skies. I'm staff meteorologist Jennifer Wojcicki. Currently 57.
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6: This is Lee Habib, and this is Our American Stories. And we tell stories about everything here on this show. 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They're some of our favorites. And today, we're sitting down with Adam Makos, author of great military history books such as A Higher Call, Devotion, and his latest book, and what we're talking about now, Spearhead. Adam, I'm interested in how you got interested in World War II and who Clarence Smoyer was.
7: My grandfather's got me interested, Lee. I was a kid, and they used to take me to air shows and museums. They had both fought in World War II, and they didn't see combat. And so for them, World War II was fascinating. They were fascinated by the heroes who had won the war by the time they got into it. So they were able to talk about it. They were able to show me and my brother their photo albums. And they lit the spark in us that we thought World War II was cool, and we thought the men who fought it were the best Americans. And what we did to show our appreciation, we started a little homemade newsletter. And it eventually became a little magazine called Valor Magazine. And we would interview veterans. First, our grandfathers, next, the guy next door, and then guys in our city. And before you know it, we were kids in high school and then later in college publishing a magazine to honor people who were four times our age. In this case, a friend in college had told me about this local hero in his hometown. The guy was living in Allentown, and my buddy said, listen, there's a hero there from World War II who had fought as a tank gunner. He was one of our most decorated gunners. And he's living there in a row house in Allentown. Nobody knows he's there, not his family. They don't know what he did in the war. His neighbors don't. I didn't know much about armored warfare, but I knew there was something special about this guy because he had supposedly fought this duel in World War II that was said to be the most famous tank duel of the war. So one day I just went knocking, and Clarence Smoyer opened the door and invited me into his kitchen table. His family grew up in deep poverty. His father was away working for the CCC. His mother was a housekeeper. They lived in a house so, you might say, dilapidated, you could hear the neighbors on the other side of the wall. So he grew up poor, and Clarence, when he would come home from high school, whereas other kids would go to football practice or they would go hang out at the movie theater, Clarence came home, and one of his classmates, her father was in the candy business. So he went to that man, and he said, I'd like to sell candy. And so Clarence would take a box of chocolate bars, Hershey's and all those. And just like a ballpark vendor, he would go door to door at night. Again, he's a 14-year-old kid selling candy bars to try to help his family. And that's where he developed that protective nature. And he also developed a little bit of a selfish nature in one sense, in that he believed that no one was going to help him, no one was going to look out for him, and he had to take care of his family because no one's going to help us. Clarence Smoyer was a member of this Spearhead Division. Now, he was a 21-year-old gunner at the time. He's a tall, lanky kid with blonde hair, quiet. I always said he was a gentle giant, and I was always amazed that he was a great tank gunner. But one of the reasons he lived in obscurity was partially because he chose that, and partially because he was in an obscure unit. The Spearhead Division during World War II is very little known. It's called the 3rd Armored Division. And a lot of people confuse it with Patton's 3rd Army. 3rd Army is a big unit. The war reporters are tagging along and they're sending back the dispatches. Patton is charging out of France. Patton is doing this. Patton slapped the guy. You know, the whole unit is being tracked. 3rd Armored Division was a unit known for breaking through the enemy lines and then running in radio silence, just like a submarine, behind the lines, sowing chaos. And so the reporters weren't sending back dispatches. This unit was just creating mayhem. It lost the most tanks of World War II of any American unit. It lost more men killed in action than the 101st Airborne or the 82nd Airborne, and nobody knows its name.
6: Talk about tanks before we go anywhere else. Who are these men? Is it a volunteer mission to be inside these tanks like it is for subs? How does it all work?
7: You know, in the early days it was, but then after a while they started putting guys in it, whether they liked it or not. Especially in the late war, you almost had to be forced into a tank. Thing is, the Sherman tank is such a beautiful machine, we always think it's invincible. But you're right, it's like a submarine that can't hide. And in the early war, our Shermans were a fine tank. When they went into the African campaign, the British were using them before us. And they reported great results. You've got 5 men in that machine, a gunner, a loader, a bow gunner, a commander, and a driver. So it's a tightly packed unit, a band of brothers in an American tank. The trouble was, by 1944-45, we took those same Sherman tanks that had been fighting in Africa and we sent them into Normandy. And there they encountered this German tank called the Panther. And this thing had a bigger gun and it had massive armor. And by 1944-45, there was almost a rule. You need 7 or 8 Shermans to tackle one Panther or Tiger tank of the enemy. Well, Clarence was at first a loader in the tank, and he loved it because he didn't want to hurt anybody. He wanted to get through World War II without taking a life. Never even liked to hunt rabbits as a kid because he'd have to kill them. And so he was happy to just shovel the shells into the gun and let somebody else pull the trigger. Now, when the unit was training up on the English seacoast, they said, now what happens if our gunners get knocked out? The loaders need to know how to shoot. So Clarence and the other loaders were all put in the gunner's seat. They were given a competition. You have to shoot at a target 1,000 yards away up on the coastal bluffs, and we're going to see who's the best loader turned gunner. And Clarence nailed this thing 8 times, and his crew received a big magnum of scotch as a reward, and they all drank that night, and they said, someday you are going to be our gunner, because like it or not, you have a talent. And so after the heavy losses in France, when they were charging through Belgium again, gunning for the German border, Clarence was put in the gunner's seat, and this reluctant warrior is suddenly given the most responsibility on the tank. Because if you miss, that means your enemy gets to hit you. And statistically, when a Sherman tank was hit, one man was going to come out dead, another was going to come out wounded. So Clarence, the reason he was such a great gunner wasn't because he hated the enemy. It was because he loved the men inside that tank, his family, he called them. And he knew if he missed, one of them were going to come out dead, another wounded.
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6: And we return to Our American Stories and Adam Makos, author of the New York Times bestseller Spearhead. Adam, tell me how old Clarence was when he was sent to the European theater of World War II and what his first taste of combat was like.
7: He was 20 when he went on that ship over to England. He came in about 3 weeks after D-Day, entered the hedgerow fighting, led the breakthrough out of France. It was a harrowing job. I mean, when we talk about selflessness, every time his commander would come back from the briefing, he had a pipe, and the pipe in his mouth would be bouncing up and down because his teeth were chattering so badly. Every time these guys got in these tanks to go charge forward toward the Germans, they were terrified. But guys like Clarence, they embrace that. Well, there's that biblical verse which says, who will go forth for us? And then the answer is, send me. Clarence embodied that. It was that idea that, well, somebody has to. So send me. Somebody has to protect the guys behind us in the column. Somebody has to go first. Leading the way, being the first tank over the hill, the first tank around the bend, when leading is oftentimes a death sentence. For Clarence, his first taste of responsibility was at Mons, Belgium. We had broken out of France, and we found out there's this German army running back to Germany. So the Spearhead Division was given orders, turn on a dime, go north, and lay an ambush for them. So they did, and they beat the German army there. And you've got 100,000 or more Germans coming toward you, and we parked our tanks around the various roadblocks. Clarence's tank that night was coiled up. They would park five tanks in a fan, and a German tank that night blundered into their position in the dark, and it parked right next to him. He's in the gunner seat. He's got a German tank idling next to him in the dark, And his commander, a young man named Paul Faircloth, came up. They were all trying to catch some shut-eye. And Paul said, okay, we've got to shoot. And Clarence threw this fit because he didn't want to shoot in the dark when this enemy tank, even though he could hear it, even though he could almost touch it, he knew if he missed, he was going to hit the tank on the other side of him. And the tank on the other side of that German was American. And so the German tank shuts down its engine, and we have to wait till daylight now. So Clarence is in that sardine can for hours and hours, and the hours are ticking by, and it's just this nerve-wracking thing where you have the enemy tank next to you, and it probably knows you're there, and it's probably waiting to shoot you too. And then when daylight comes, he finally has the courage to pull that trigger, and he kills the first tank of World War II that he would kill. But the amazing thing was he was afraid to look inside. All the guys in the tank said, we've got to look inside and see, did the German crew get out in the night or did we just kill them all? And Clarence wouldn't do it. He refused to get out. He refused to ever look inside the hatch. Instead, his commander went and did it for him. And Paul looked inside and he shut the hatch. And he never told Clarence what he saw in there. But Clarence was so reluctant, so fearful, that it wouldn't be for many months that he found the courage to even own up to what his job was.
6: And let's talk about the key moments in his development as a warrior. Talk about a few of them. Tell a few stories about Clarence's progression to this leader and this fighter.
7: So Clarence's commander, Paul, who we were talking about, the next day they're getting shelled and Paul is going out of his tank to help some wounded men. And Paul got blasted by a mortar, his leg torn off, and he died right in front of Clarence's eyes, thrown up on a bank in Belgium. So Clarence watches his friend die. The American army grinds its way into Germany through the West Wall. They have to blast their way through these pillboxes, and they first meet these Germans who refuse to surrender. So the Sherman tanks had to literally go around it and shoot in through the back door. So he had to see that. He had to battle his way through the West Wall. So he was in this downward spiral. And then they get called into the Battle of the Bulge. That's where they really came toe-to-toe with the German Panther tanks, because Hitler threw everything he had left into this battle. And Clarence gets to watch as the American tanks, in many cases, have to hide from the enemy because we just couldn't handle them. So there are times where he's hiding in the night and a German column of tanks is driving just outside, just beyond him in the forest, and he has to hold his fire. So he goes through this crucible of things that would break a lot of people today. And coming out of the Battle of the Bulge, the army realized they had to change something. And that change was the Pershing. It was the super tank that was supposed to end the Third Reich. Well, Clarence is given one of the 20 Pershings that come to the European theater, and it's untested. He pulls it up to a hill overlooking a German valley, the Rhineland, and it's flooded down there, and all the houses are abandoned. And half the 3rd Armored Division gathers around him, including his general, General Maurice Rose, who was actually the highest-ranking Jewish American in the European theater. General Rose is a 2-star, and he's standing next to Clarence's tank, and he's going to watch a firing demonstration. So Clarence climbs in, and he's nervous as can be, and he sets his sights on the chimneys of these houses, 1,000, 2,000 yards away, and he blasts the easiest one, and the chimney explodes. And his crew started laughing because outside of the tank, nobody had seen this Pershing's 90-millimeter gun fire before, and it had such a blast that came out of the sides as well as the front that it bowled General Rose over into the mud and his entourage, and they all are getting up and they're soaking wet, but they watch that chimney explode and they're happy. The men are cheering because these were guys who used to say, give us a Panther and we'll take on the enemy. They used to say, our tanks are only good for driving around the countryside. We want tanks to fight with, not look good in parades. So this is a unit that has been depressed. They were actually taking their Sherman tanks and they were up-armoring them. Just like our Humvees in Iraq, they were taking armor off of German tanks that had been knocked out and welding it to the front of our Shermans. They had been taking sandbags and putting them on the Shermans. They had been taking concrete and making concrete armor on the Shermans. That's how terrified they were. Suddenly they're watching this Pershing tank, the only thing that can go toe-to-toe with a German tank, and they know there's hope. And the 3rd Armored Division set its sights on a city called Cologne. And the significance of Cologne was that we had to get a bridge across the Rhine. We had to get into the heart of Germany and end this thing. And the Rhine was like this natural barrier. So the 3rd Armored Division sets out fighting through the little Rhineland towns approaching Germany's third largest city, and Cologne was known as the fortress city because Hitler had ordered it defended to the last. And we knew we had to conquer this block by block, and it was going to be the biggest urban battle of the European War. This is where Clarence really stepped up, because he's got the Pershing, and he's put in the front. That was the downside to the new tank. It meant that you are going to lead every attack. And he assumed that responsibility. When they lined up at the gates of the city, his commander said, "Gentlemen, I give you Cologne. Let's knock the hell out of it." And he comes into Cologne, and he's leading them block by block. The armored infantry is moving up alongside of them. The danger in Cologne was you had to watch out for not just your left, not just your right. You had to watch out above and below, because you have German soldiers on the rooftops with Molotov cocktails. You had German 88-millimeter guns, cannons, dug into the basement level. Enemy soldiers using the basements as tunnels, so they would knock down the walls and they could move an entire block unseen. You also had that fear of a German soldier with a Panzerfaust, which is a glorified bazooka, who could just step out of any doorway and put that thing right through your tank. And then on top of it, the biggest fear and the most uncommon thing for urban warfare, German tanks. They were spotted in the city. There were several of them that had crossed the bridge to make a last stand. And you could turn any corner, and that's what Clarence worried about. You could turn any corner, you could come to any intersection, and you could drive right into the crosshairs of a German tank. And he did.
6: And you're listening to Adam Makos telling the story of Clarence Smoyer. And by the way, to give you a context for this battle, because you've heard the words Battle of the Bulge before, but just to get an idea, 705,000 soldiers. This is just on our side. 2,400 tanks, 1,900 tank destroyers, 7,700 other armored vehicles. And my goodness, the amount of troops, it's staggering. We lost 19,000 in this one battle, 89,500 casualties. The price we paid, and my goodness, the price the German people paid for this was staggering too. Who shall I send and who will go for us? Here I am, send me. That's from Isaiah. And Clarence Smoyer, well, he answered that call. He lived that verse. When we come back, more of Adam Makos telling the story of Clarence Smoyer here on Our American Stories.

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6: ABC News, I'm Dave Packer. A monster nor'easter pounding the East Coast from the Mid-Atlantic to Maine. The multi-day threat as water floods streets and whipping winds knock out power to tens of thousands. But National Grid's Vice President of Operations, Sean Vasher, says they're already ready for outages thanks to system upgrades that he says sped up restoration.
7: 33% of our customers are covered with this automation, and we're going to see significant benefits.
6: Four Americans now among the six people killed in an explosion that collapsed a two-story building in Athens, Greece. The cause remains under investigation. The White House is moving to rescind more than $800 million in spending that Congress has already approved. The move targets programs across several federal agencies, drawing criticism from Republican Senator Susan Collins, who calls it a violation of the law. The aerial war between Russia and Ukraine intensifying, with at least 10 people reported dead in the latest attacks. This is ABC News.
8: Here's your News Radio KONP forecast, brought to you by Olympic Game Farm. Sunshine mixed with clouds at times this afternoon, with daytime highs approaching 57. Northerly winds around 5 miles per hour. Lows level off around 43. Tonight, mainly cloudy skies expected. Highs around 60. Tomorrow, mainly clear skies. I'm staff meteorologist Jennifer Wojcicki. Currently 57.

0: And we continue with Our American Stories into the story of Clarence Smoyer as told by Adam Makos. By the way, buy his fantastic book, Spearhead. Go to Amazon or go wherever you can and read it. You won't put it down and you won't regret it. When we last left off, Clarence was about to be sent into battle at Cologne, Germany. Adam, what happened in Cologne and who was Gustav Schaefer?
1: First time he met Gustav Schaefer was through the gun sight. Clarence had pulled up to an intersection, a massive four-way, and he's scanning across the way, and Gustav Schaefer's Panzer IV tank nosed into the opposite street, and it saw Clarence's tank, and it backed up really quickly. So before Clarence could even put his gun on it, it backed up. Gustav was one of three German tanks sent over the morning of this battle, and they were sent on a suicide mission. Three tanks against an American army, I mean, it was nonsense, but Gustav never had a choice in this. He was a simple farm kid from northern Germany, grew up on the windswept fields. His family used to harvest their crops sun up till sundown. Sometimes they worked by the light of the moon. He had no radio, no electricity. His hobby was to go and pedal his bicycle to the nearby railroad tracks to watch trains go by on the Hamburg to Bremen line. He wanted to be a locomotive conductor. But Gustav, he saw a human, even in his enemy. And 17 years old when he's drafted, they took one look at this little German. He was barely 5 foot, blonde hair. And they said, you're going into the Panzers. You're the perfect size for them. There was no saying no. There was no saying, I don't think so. I think I'll abstain from this. I object to this war. He knew nothing about this Hitler guy. The only Jewish person Gustav knew growing up was a neighboring farmer. And this neighboring farmer had once lended his family a cow to help them through a tough time and never asked for anything in return. So that was his worldview of the Jewish people. They're generous. They help my family. Why are they Hitler's enemy? Well, these two guys are trading machine gun fire now, searching for one another, trying to see a ricochet, trying to see the tracers hit something. And Clarence is getting frustrated because he's unable to hit Gustav's tank. So he does something really clever. He loads up an armor-piercing round, and he starts shooting through the building where Gustav's tank is hiding. Shoots one shot, two, and he's seeing bricks, the building, which has been damaged by air raids, because the whole city had been hit by 200-plus air raids. The whole city was rubble, largely. And this building starts to cave in, and Clarence shoots it again and again, and he eventually brings down the building onto Gustav's tank. It knocks Gustav's turret out of whack. And Gustav eventually has to get out of that tank, and he decides, I've had enough of fighting for Germany, and he runs away and hides. And then this one moment of what you might say is free thinking, deciding, I'm done with this. I'm done risking my life for the Third Reich. So he runs away, and he's later survives thanks to what Clarence did. Clarence fights a second tank, though. What happened was he was held up battling Gustav. So the army sent two Sherman tanks forward toward Cologne's cathedral. Massive Gothic cathedral built over 600 years. It's one of the wonders of the world. And it was still standing. It was blackened and it was battered, but it was still there. And behind the cathedral was the Rhine River. Now, the Germans had blown the bridge over the Rhine, so we knew we weren't getting across today. But we still had to win the battle. And we knew once we reached the cathedral, you've reached the Rhine, Cologne is ours. And these two Shermans are about to seize victory when suddenly the right one gets hit and the left one gets hit by an unseen German tank. There was a Panther tank hiding in a tunnel, and it ambushed both of them. You see the commander of one of these tanks, Karl Kellner, comes out. He's a young man from Sheboygan, Wisconsin. He's got glasses. He had just gotten a battlefield commission a few weeks earlier. He had a fiance waiting for him back home, and he rolls over the turret with his leg missing, and he bleeds to death right in front of their eyes. So in the last hour of the battle, there's a tank out there still killing Americans. And Clarence's crew is given the call. They hear the call come out on the radio. Can anybody deal with this Panther tank? Because it pulled up and it parked in front of the cathedral. The ultimate metaphor, really. You have this place of faith and worship, and then you have this enemy who is parked in front of it saying, we're going to keep you from this, and we're going to fight to the last round. They were fanatics. A lot of German soldiers were now swimming the Rhine. They were surrendering in droves, and these guys decided to fight to the end. And Clarence's crew came up in their Pershing, and they fought this incredible duel with this German Panther. Clarence's Pershing starts coming up a parallel street, ready to breach the intersection and come face-to-face with this Panther. The Panther's gun turns, and it's facing the empty intersection where Clarence's tank is coming. The German commander inside that Panther had gotten restless. He saw no more Americans coming where he had knocked out those Shermans, so he said, they're going to come at me from another direction. And so he aimed at this empty intersection. Clarence had a plan, which was, when we get there, we're going to go into the intersection, we're going to shoot him once, and we're going to back up. Because he had been schooled in the idea that it takes more than one hit to kill a German tank. But when his tank pulled into that intersection, the driver saw the Panther, and he saw that he was looking down that black muzzle of this German gun that could snuff his life. And the driver panicked. He floored the throttle, and he threw the Pershing out into the middle of the intersection. So now you have two tanks broadside, both with their guns facing each other. It's like two battleships. Clarence was quicker on the trigger than even the German gunner who was waiting for him. So he fired, and he didn't aim. He just fired anywhere he could into this German tank, and he shook the tank, and he rattled it. And the concussion shook the men inside, and it started to smoke. And one German crewman decided to leave. And then a second decided, and they start pouring out of the hatches. And that German gunner did not squeeze his trigger. So Clarence now knows he has another problem. There's five men in that German tank, and any one of them can reach over, pull the trigger, and the Pershing is going to go up in flames. So he shoots it a second time, and he moves his fire forward, and he fires it through the crew compartment. And then he calls for a reload, and he fires a third time. And they radioed back, any further and we'll be swimming. Cologne is secured. They had literally stared death in the face. And the other tankers were so thankful that they had gone and done this and knocked out this Panther, because other men had been sent in lesser tanks and they were told, you're going to have to go after the Panther next if this Pershing fails. So these guys would come up and they'd bring them bottles of champagne that they had just looted. One crew came up and they said, you saved our lives. And Clarence said, well, I really saved my life, and yours was just along for the ride. He was kind of self-effacing like that, but yep. He became a 21-year-old corporal from Coal Country, Pennsylvania, who conquered a German city, like Napoleon. And next thing you know, it's in the newsreels around the country. And Clarence's family was called to the movie theater, because they would always play the newsreel right before the main picture. And sure enough, his mother and father, for the first time in their lives, they were so poor, they had never been to the movies before. They sat in the theater, and they saw the desperate fighting in Cologne, and they heard the newscaster, and then they saw their son come up out of the turret, and they said, my God, he's alive.
0: After vanquishing the Panther, Clarence was hailed as the hero of Cologne and nominated for the Bronze Star. Tell us how he lost that award.
1: Bob Early, who commanded the tank at that time, he got the Bronze Star. 2 days later, Clarence was wandering the streets, and there was a bunch of German kids there. There were still 40,000 people living in the city, 40,000 civilians. And these German kids saw an American coming, and the fear had been gone by then. And these kids came up to Clarence, this gentle giant, and they started begging for bubblegum. And Clarence was standing there, and their mother was sitting on the steps of their ruined house, and he saw these three or four kids, and he gets down, and he says, guys, I don't have any gum. I don't have any gum. And finally, he's shooing them over to their mother. He's got his hand on their back, and he's pushing them to their mother when the MPs come around the corner in their Jeep. And they pull up the Jeep, and they say, we got you. You're fraternizing with a young woman and three or four kids. You're talking to the enemy. A couple days later, Clarence's commanding officer comes in and he says, I was so proud of how you knocked out that Panther tank, and now you go and do this. And it was absolute, utter nonsense. It was that sort of elitism that you see sometimes. And Clarence lost the Bronze Star that day all over a stick of gum.
0: And you're listening to Adam Makos, and he's telling the story of Clarence Smoyer. The book is Spearhead. Go to Amazon.com and get it. You won't regret it. More of this great story, this great World War II story, here on Our American Stories.

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12: And we continue with Our American Stories and the story of Clarence Smoyer as told by Adam Makos in his wonderful book, Spearhead. When we last left off, Clarence had won the Battle of Cologne and received and lost his Bronze Star Adam, I'm interested in what happens next, the battle at what was called the Nazi Fort Knox.
13: Well, the 3rd Armored Division, again, had been leading the way since France. Eisenhower and the brass are trying to figure out, how do we end the war? What's the heart of Germany? Is it Berlin, where Hitler's hiding out? Or is it the Ruhr Valley, where Germany's producing all their munitions and their coal and their steel? And they decided to leave the symbolic victory to the Russians. Let them take Berlin. We're going to take the Ruhr. They said, we're going to encircle the Ruhr pocket. Hell on Wheels is going to come around from the north. We're going to come up from the south, and we're going to pincer them, and we're going to seal the Ruhr, and we're going to end the war. To do so, though, the 3rd Armored Division had to make an epic drive. They went 100 miles in 24 hours behind enemy lines. We're saying through German villages, through German autobahns. The German soldiers on the side of the road would just look up and drop their rifles because they'd see this American armored column just racing at full speed right past them. It was awe-inspiring. So after running radio silent for 24 hours, the Spearhead Division reaches a city called Paderborn. Paderborn was the gateway to the Ruhr. It was a city that all the communication and rail lines flowed through to reach the Ruhr. So we had to take this place. The downside was it was the home of the German armor schools. It was a Nazi Fort Knox, as they called it. The SS trained their tankers there. The Wehrmacht trained their tankers. They tested their new tanks, and those men would be coming out to fight. And in a sad twist of fate, General Rose, who was leading Clarence's division there, he was always out in front, like Patton, and he got ambushed. The night before the big battle for the Nazi Fort Knox, a bunch of German tanks had hidden in a field, and they ambushed his column, and they wiped out this American column. And when General Rose tried to surrender to one of the German tankers, when he tried to lower the pistol belt from his hips, and the German in the tank, who was holding a Schmeisser machine gun, thought Rose was going for his gun, and he pumped him full of 30 bullets, entire magazine, into General Rose. So General Rose became the highest-ranking Jewish American killed in Europe, highest-ranking officer. And this is on the eve of the battle for the Nazi Fort Knox. This takes place on April 1st, 1945. It was Easter morning, and it was almost a scene right out of, I think of like Braveheart, where William Wallace is about to rally his troops for that first battle, and he gives that speech about freedom. And in this case, this was real. The tanks lined up on this hillside overlooking Paderborn, and the sun is rising behind them, and a chaplain is going from tank to tank, giving a blessing, and the men are taking off their hats. They're coming out of the turrets. Some are coming down to the ground and kneeling in the soggy ground. And he blesses each of the tanks down the row. And that's where Clarence looks at all these guys. And that's where he kind of came to that final epiphany. And that is, they're all my family. And he's going to lead with the biggest gun, with the biggest tank. And he knows he's going to be the biggest target. And so they charge across this field into the teeth of the German tanks, who are guarding what was called the Paderborn rail yard. And it's this amazing battle where Germans were hiding in the shell holes. And these are SS men. These are a lot of the most fanatical Germans. They were the only ones who'd still be fighting at this point. And Clarence is getting fire from the rail yard itself. The German tanks are picking them off as they're charging across the field. Clarence's unit started with 15 tanks. Guess how many got in there? Three. Three reached the Paderborn rail yard. And Clarence's tank is there, and amazingly, they get hit. First time in the war, Clarence gets hit. He gets hit on the muzzle of his gun. And at first, the smoke came into the tank, and the crew thought their tank was on fire. So we actually see Clarence's crew in the pitched battle, the last battle, abandon tank. And they go hide in a ditch, and the bullets are cutting over their head. The SS are swarming the rail yard. There's German tanks moving around them, and Clarence is now hiding in a ditch. And the other two Sherman tanks that are with them, one gets hit. It's chaos. There's now one Sherman tank trying to hold its own against all of these enemies converging on them. And that's when Clarence had this bright idea. He looked at the muzzle of the Pershing, and he said, it hit us, but I think it hit the muzzle casing. It didn't hit the gun tube itself. And they knew this was going to be a gamble. He said, we can get back in that. We can still fire this gun. The downside was, if he was wrong, if there was an obstruction, you fire that gun through a broken barrel, that back blast is coming into the turret and you are dead. And so they ran back into that tank while the enemy is shooting at them. Some of Clarence's crew had to go under the tank and in through the escape hatch. The bullets were so many. They get in the tank, and Clarence decides, all right, we're going to keep fighting. And then he gets a tap on the shoulder. His commander, Bob Riley, says, "Tank." And he taps him on the right shoulder and he says, 5 o'clock. 5 o'clock? That's behind you. That's over your right shoulder. A German tank had snuck behind them no more than seconds after they got back in the tank. And Clarence turns the gun. There's one problem. He's got a round load in the gun that's not made for taking out tanks. It's a high explosive round. It's meant for fighting all those troops that are swarming them. It's going to bounce right off of that tank. And worse, it's a Panther. And he can just feel his commander now gripping his shoulder. Clarence does something amazing. And again, I always say he's our best gunner of World War II. He swings that gun over and he knows the time it takes to take that shell out and change it for an armor piercing is going to get them killed. So when his gun is turning toward the Panther, right when it appears in front of the Panther, he shoots that armor piercing, that high explosive shell into the soil. And the soil throws up this massive cloud in front of the Panther. It blinds the enemy gunner. Clarence calls for a reload. His loader slams an armor-piercing shell in, locks the breech. Clarence fires right through the Panther, through its thickest armor, and the armor-piercing shell goes in and knocks out the enemy tank. The Germans assaulting the rail yard all see this, and the Germans lose heart and run away. And the battle is saved. The rest of the American forces make it into the rail yard. They take Paderborn. They take the Nazi Fort Knox. And that day, Clarence, for the first time, he looked inside the tank that he had destroyed. And for the first time, he owned up to the fact that he was an American tank gunner.
14: Talk about coming home. What was that like? Talk about his life after the war.
13: Clarence came home and he had planned on relaxing a little bit. But then one of his buddies said, "Hey, all the boys are coming back. You're never going to find a job if you don't grab one now." So 5 days later, after he's home, he goes and gets a job. Within a year, he marries. And he locks away all of the... never saw his own newsreel film. Decades pass. It's finally the 90s. And somebody finds that film. And they send it to him on a VHS. And he's living in a mobile home park up in Palmerton, Pennsylvania. And one quiet afternoon, he puts that VHS in and he watches himself. And suddenly, all the bad memories from World War II, for some reason, it triggered the bad memories. He goes through the years just kind of suffering through trauma. Finally, 2013 arrives, and he's been urged to talk about it. Everybody says, talk about your story. Go to the VA. Talk to the veterans there. And he goes to the VA, and he realizes, these kids are all from Iraq. They're all from Afghanistan. They don't want to hear from an old man of World War II with white hair. So he finally comes to a conclusion. There's only one person I can talk to. One person who really know what I went through, because his whole tank crew was dead by then. They had all passed. There's only one man left he could talk to, and that was the German he had fought against. And so they tracked down Gustav Schaefer, and they found out he was still living, and Gustav was willing to meet. March 2013, he steps in front of the Cologne Cathedral, looking around, seeing every crowd passing by, looking for his enemy, and Gustav Schaefer appeared. And the two men approached, both very hesitant because neither knew how the other would accept him. And then finally they stuck out their hands and they started shaking. They didn't stop shaking. They wrapped their arms around each other and they started hugging. And Clarence leaned over to Gustav and he said, "The war is over. We can be friends now." And Gustav said, "Ja, ja, gut." And they went back to the hotel. Gustav remembered some English from his days as a POW. And I got to watch these guys sit on a couch at the Hilton Cologne, each with a Kolsch beer in hand, and they started swapping stories. They started talking about the action they had seen, the battle they had fought, and they even told jokes. Clarence said, "Our tank had a refrigerator in it. Did yours?" And Gustav said, "Yeah, yeah, only in winter time." These guys hit it off, and the next day they went to the place where they had fought. They stood on the same street, and Gustav said, "This is where I was parked. This is where I was when I was shooting at you." Clarence said, "This is where I was." And Gustav said, "You know, I'm kind of thankful you shot that building over on us. Otherwise, one of us would have died that day." And they walked away as friends. They would exchange Christmas cards. They were pen pals. They even talked on Skype. If you can imagine that, two men in their 90s sitting down 5,000 miles apart, Clarence on a laptop, Gustav on his desktop, and they talked face to face. "How was your day? It's good to see you again. What is new?"
14: And you've been listening to Adam Makos telling the story of Clarence Smoyer. And my goodness, there's just so much there. And in front of that same cathedral where they had met so many decades before, They embraced and became friends. A beautiful, beautiful story. Clarence Smoyer's story. In a way, Gustav Schaefer's story, too. Here on Our American Stories.
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3: From ABC News, I'm Dave Packer. An early season nor'easter bringing torrential rain, high winds, and flood warnings for millions along the East Coast. On New York's Long Island, Suffolk County Executive Ed Romaine.
4: Montauk is getting hit with 50-mile-an-hour winds. Our concern is that trees will topple, and with them, power lines.
3: ABC's Marcus Moore with the latest.
5: Waves of 16 feet or more reported off the Jersey Shore and southern New England. Parts in New Jersey and New York under a state of emergency. New York Governor Kathy Hochul urging people to be vigilant.
6: Anyone who goes in or near the water this weekend is literally gambling with their life.
5: Tourists in New York City navigating the weather as well.
7: Kind of changed our plans. We're supposed to go to the Yankees game tonight and that got canceled.
8: Yeah.
7: So, I know. But we're making the best of it.
5: Farther south along the Jersey Shore, the streets of Seabright, New Jersey flooded.
3: And in the Pacific, another hurricane drenching Hawaii. The National Hurricane Center director, Michael Brennan, says you can thank El Nino, the weather pattern heating the water.
9: Saturday night, and especially into Sunday and Monday, we should see conditions improve. We also are seeing tropical storm conditions on the Big Island, some high wind gusts, 50, 60 miles per hour in places, especially with the higher mountains on that island.
3: Six people dead after an explosion brought down a two-story building in central Athens. The U.S. ambassador to Greece says four of the victims were Americans. Two people in a nearby building were also injured. The cause under investigation. The Trump administration is seeking to cancel more than $800 million in congressionally approved funding using a rarely used maneuver known as a pocket rescission. Senate Appropriations Committee Chair Susan Collins says the White House cannot cancel the money without Congress's approval. Singing children greeting Pope Leo XIV. He arrived today in Lourdes on the second day of his France visit. The Vatican says about 700,000 people gathered along the Champs-Élysées in an open-air mass. You're listening to ABC News.
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3: Valuables may not be safe, even among the dead. Police in the California Bay Area looking for a suspect who stole a purse from a woman while she was visiting her friend's grave. It happened at a cemetery in Colma, California. Police say the victim, Melanie Blandino Quinn, says the purse was stolen from her car.
11: She feels so violated. I mean, it's like so personal because everything in your purse is, you know, it's you.
3: Police say they believe that Blandino Quinn left her vehicle unlocked. Police say the remains of a dismembered woman were found at an apartment complex in Smyrna, Georgia, calling it a shocking and particularly gruesome crime. An 18-year-old man who lives in the complex is in custody and has been charged with malice murder and concealing a death. A New Mexico jury found Facebook failed to live up to its privacy protection. The 2-week trial in Santa Fe Friday ended with the jury deciding Meta deceived users, allowing data to be harvested that Cambridge Analytica remember that data breach in 2016? It generated targeted ads for then-presidential candidate Donald Trump. New Mexico's Attorney General Raul Torres called Friday's verdict a win for the people and a clear message to Meta.
12: Each of those counts is subject to a maximum penalty of $5,000 per violation. So in theory, this company is facing a civil penalty in excess of $219 billion.
3: Last month, Meta agreed to pay up to $18 billion to settle the multi-state lawsuit surrounding child safety issues. Dave Packer, ABC News.
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3: Here's your News Radio KONP forecast brought to you by All Weather Heating and Cooling. Sunshine mixed with clouds at times this afternoon with daytime highs approaching 57. Northerly winds around 5 miles per hour. Mainly cloudy skies expected. Tonight, lows dip down to about 43. Daytime highs approaching 60. Tomorrow, mainly clear skies. I'm Staff Meteorologist Jennifer Wojcicki. Currently 58.

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1: This is Handle on the Law, marginal legal advice where I give you very marginal legal advice. Sometimes absolutely rotten advice, but hey, what can I tell you? I'm licensed. You can complain all you want, and they don't care. A story here in actually San Bernardino, which is a suburb east of Los Angeles by an hour or two. And San Bernardino, as I talked to an early caller, is the meth capital of the United States. It seems that every other house in the garage, there's a meth lab. And how do we know that? Because every other garage blows up. And meth is manufactured by these gangs who, well, in the garage, they manufacture gangs. And it's it can blow up. That's a side story. But, okay, here is an issue that has been around for years. And it has to do with wokeness, and it has to do with political correctness. And in California, it remains illegal for a school district to force teachers and other staff to alert parents about their child's gender identity. But a judge just ruled if parents ask the school, the school has to tell the parents. And this is a big case, been watched across the country, and it deals with parental rights, and it deals with their children's rights. One of the things in California, for example, if you have a young girl who is pregnant, the school cannot tell the parents that the girl is pregnant. That's the law. Now, that gets very weird because you have people that are saying, wait a minute, if my child is pregnant, I want to know about it. And if the kid takes medication in school, the school has to share with the parents anytime medication is missed or the child is, let's say, acting out as a result of medication that is not appropriately given to the kid. And so this one has to do with, gender rights. And the definition of what is gender and how anybody, in this case, a student, identifies himself or herself or itself or they self, whatever is being used. And the judge said that there is no requirement that the school district on its own, after learning of transgender issues with the child, no requirement that the school contact parents and let the parents know of it. The law, according to this judge, and he's looking at what the law is in California and what the Supreme Court has said, basically took a middle course, is that there's no requirement that the school tell the parents. A school district can say, you will not tell the parents or we will tell the parents. And the judge says, that's fine, unless the parents ask, is my child identifying with another gender than a biological gender. Now, in reality, I don't understand how parents wouldn't know. So let's say you have a boy who goes to school dressed dressed and wears a boa and goes into the girl's bathroom. And instead of Terrence calls at this point herself, because identifies as a girl, and I'm a big fan of whatever the hell you want to call yourself, knock your socks off. And all of a sudden, Terrence becomes Lulu. I can't imagine the parents wouldn't know. But kids keep it hidden from parents. So anyway, that's the latest. And it is. This really has to do with, I think, the biggest issue is going to the restroom. Is guys who identify as girls going into the girls' restroom. Although, you know, girls' restroom just have stalls, so it's not like, you know, they're showing, their junk, assuming that they're still keeping their junk. And that's a whole other issue, is that a lot of these trans kids or people in general don't remove their private parts. They don't, which I find absolutely fascinating. And when they do, and here's something that you probably don't know, and I didn't know until I started looking at it, it's there are people that are trans men who become women who only remove their testicles. Really? Yeah, that's a thing. That is a thing. Now, my theory is that they only remove their testicles because they can go to a vet, and it's a lot cheaper than going to a medical doctor. But, you know, so be it. Okay, let's take some phone calls. Peter, here we go. Thanks for hanging on. What can I do for you, Peter?
2: So I run an art show outdoors. A obese woman comes into the event to shop. She leaves her wheelchair in her vehicle, which she later told us. She's shopping using a literally a shopping cart to walk around and keep her stable. Another gentleman who uses a handicapped scooter backs up. His buzzer goes off. He hits her cart. She falls down, takes a tumble, goes to the paramedics. She's probably in the hospital for 2 weeks. And we didn't get served yet, but we got a letter of they will, you know, letter of evidence. Don't destroy anything. So my question is, how much culpability, liability do
1: I have?
2: Okay,
1: that's a good question. First of all, if they're asking you to preserve evidence, trust me, they're going to sue you. Okay, that's for starters. Now, when you say you run an outdoor event, what do you do? What actually is the outdoor event?
2: It's an art fair, and we charge.
1: Okay, it's an art fair.
2: Customers.
1: So you've got a guy who is in a scooter, who has not employed in any way by the art fair, who hits a woman not employed by the art fair. Because she put the wheelchair in the car and she used a shopping cart. And did you put, I assume you provided the shopping cart?
2: No. She's using that just like you, no. You brought her own, used that instead of a wheelchair to get around.
1: Oh, okay. I don't think that has much to do with anything. I don't think there's much culpability. That doesn't mean you're not going to get sued, because here is the assumption is that you have the insurance, which I'm assumed you do have insurance running this fair. Am I right on that?
2: Of course, yes.
1: Okay, so here it gets really easy. I don't think there's anything there. I do believe that you're going to get sued because everybody sues everybody. And the reason you're going to get sued, even if they're just a little bit of a nail to hang your hat on, is because you have the deep pockets. Now, the good news is you have insurance. And the first thing you do is right now you turn it over to your insurance company and say, hey, you take care of this. And you'll be getting a letter probably saying we would like to settle this. My client has been grievously injured and it's your fault or you have liability. You turn that over to your insurance company. That's what you do. And that's what they do. And you're going to be fine.
2: Yeah.
1: Yeah, I'm going to be fine. What kind of art, by the way? Like pornographic art kind of stuff?
2: Of course. What else?
1: Excellent. Oh, well said. Okay. Yeah, the guy's been listening to my show for a while. And as I talk about liability and anything to hang your hat on, what happens when you get into a car accident? What happens if there is a slip and fall? You've been injured, not your fault. So now who do you go after? Well, you go after everybody who's liable, and you probably don't even know if you have liability or not. I'll tell you, if an insurance company contacts you, they think you have a liability, and or they think their insured has liability, so they're going to offer you a little bit of money just to get rid of you. 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

0: Here we go. Welcome back. Handle on the law, marginal legal advice. Al. Hello, Al.
1: Yeah, hi, Bill. I have a quick question about a trust name. When I originally got a trust, and it was put in the name of John Smith and Mary Smith, trustees of the John Smith and Mary Smith Declaration of Trust, with a certain date. A few years later, I amended that trust. And the amendment, and I didn't notice this, the name was slightly changed to this to the Mary Smith and or John Smith and Mary Smith trustees of the Smith Declaration of Trust instead of the John and Mary Smith Declaration of Trust. I didn't notice that, and for the next few years I put assets in the It might be the wrong name. The attorney that did this, he said it's not relevant. What do you think?
0: Yeah, I don't think it's particularly relevant. I don't. The only question I have is, how big is the trust? That's for starters.
1: Well, it's grown over the years. You know, you got, you know, stock and stuff in there.
0: Okay, that means you're not interested in telling me how big the trust is. By the way, I'm just being nosy, so I'll let you go on that one, because it is not relevant. I don't think there's much of an issue, because what, you know, the names, basically a trust is written, and you want to write the trust that there's no confusion whatsoever. And normally, if there's confusion you're afraid of a contest or a contested trust, is when beneficiaries are changed around, you leave one out, you decide to add one in. And all of a sudden, especially if you leave one out, you've got the person you've left out coming right back and saying, hey, that's not the case. That's wrong. I was left out inadvertently. But in this case, you should be fine. I tend to agree with the lawyer. Yeah.
1: That's not an issue, but I'm concerned, like, we have our house in there.
0: Yeah, I don't think it matters.
1: Recorded.
0: What are they going to say? What are they going to say? The trust is no good? You still have the house? No, you're fine. I mean, it's not going to go anyplace. So I agree with that other lawyer. You are absolutely fine. Dennis. Hi, Dennis. Welcome to Handle on the Law.
2: Hi, Bill. Thanks for answering my call.
0: Sure.
2: Here's my situation. I was stopped at a red light. I got rear-ended, tapped by a U-Haul truck. My head snapped at, you know, got the information. I already settled with my insurance company on the car damage. That's settled. Now I'm going through the chiropractor, and I'm represented by a law firm. My concerns is, like, it's a couple of things. Like, I'm on limited income. I'm homeless. And what's the split? And then once they settle,
0: well, you have a retainer. You signed a retainer agreement, Dennis.
2: Yes, I did.
0: Well, and the percent and the percentage is right there on the retainer agreement. Do you know exactly what percentage they're taking?
2: No.
0: Well, I mean, you got to ask. You have to look at the. You have to look at the document.
2: Okay.
0: And there it is. I mean, it tells you. And usually it's about a third, sometimes 40%. Okay. Yeah. And if you're in that lane, then it's about right. But take a look at it. Just look. That's easy.
2: Okay, I will.
0: All right.
2: And my next question is, since I'm on limited income, once the settlement comes, this might be where I need to find a tax man. Because
0: No, there's no taxes. Nope. There's no taxes on that.
2: So it won't affect my Social Security and SSI?
0: Yeah, you still take all of it. Yeah, there's no taxes on that. You still get Social Security. You still get SSI. This is money.
2: It won't affect my benefits.
0: Nope, they're not going to affect your benefits. You're going to be fine. The only thing, if you were on Medi-Cal, and that's the California version of Medicare, but you're on SSI. You're on the feds, so I wouldn't worry about it. You're going to be good. You're fine. All right, there you go.
2: You're the best.
0: Okay, you got it. Yeah, I am the best. When I tell you, you're going to get money, don't worry about taxes. I am the best. You notice how that works?
3: Eric. Hi, Eric.
4: Hi, Bill.
3: My son kind of scratched, side-siped a car in a parking garage, left his name and number, and now the guy's trying to extort him.
4: For
3: basically.
4: What?
3: Well, like, he wants $3,500 and a rental car, so, you know, $4,000 or $5,000.
4: Okay.
3: And it's maybe $500 to $1,000.
4: All right, so what's your question?
3: What, I mean, do we go through insurance after all?
4: Yeah, you turn it over to your insurance. Does your son have insurance? Car insurance?
3: Yeah, with me.
4: Yeah. Yeah, what do you mean, through you? But there's an insurance policy there, correct?
3: Yeah.
4: You turn it over to the insurance policy. Turn it over to the insurance company. They'll do it.
3: And they'll fight him?
4: Yeah, oh yeah. No, they'll fight him. Of course, that's part of insurance. When you buy insurance, auto insurance, you're not only buying liability where if you're at fault, they pay the liability. They also have to defend you. And so you just turn over to your insurance company and you go, here, enjoy yourself. And what they'll do is they won't give him jack. And what they'll say to him is, we'll see you in court. Go right ahead. And now it could be that they go to small claims court against you. But I think what happens, and I'm trying to think because I've never had this case, and I don't do auto litigation stuff. I don't do much of anything.
3: Right.
4: Is I think the insurance company immediately kicks it up to superior court, and now he's in superior court asking for $4,000 or $5,000 on a scratch. So just turn it over to your insurance company; they'll handle it and they'll negotiate with him. That's what happens.
0: All right. Let me quickly tell you, and I talk about this all the time, both on my morning show and on this program, and that's about privacy. Man, people call me all the time and go, Bill, my rights have been invaded. Someone has my information, and I want to know what I can do with it, do about it. Not a whole lot, because you have no privacy. All of your information is available online, where you buy, what you buy, your driving record, any lawsuits that you've had. I mean, it's all out there, where you've lived, where you've worked. And so let me tell you what happens, too. It's even worse than that. 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
9: ABC News, I'm Dave Packer. An early season nor'easter bringing torrential rain, high winds, and flood warnings for millions along the East Coast. The risk extending from the Carolinas to Maine. On New York's Long Island, Suffolk County Executive Ed Romaine.
10: Montauk is getting hit with 50-mile-an-hour winds. Our concern is that trees will topple, and with them, power lines.
9: Now, waves of 16 feet or more reported off the Jersey Shore in southern New England and parts of New Jersey and New York are under a state of emergency. Six people dead after an explosion brought down a two-story building in central Athens, Greece. The U.S. ambassador to Greece says four of the victims were Americans. Two people in a nearby building also injured. The cause under investigation. Children singing, greeting Pope Leo XIV. He arrived today in Lourdes on the second day of his France visit. The Vatican says about 700,000 people gathered along the Champs-Élysées in an open-air mass. This is ABC News.
11: Here's your News Radio KONP forecast brought to you by All Weather Heating and Cooling. Sunshine mixed with clouds at times this afternoon, with daytime highs approaching 57. Northerly winds around 5 miles per hour. Mainly cloudy skies expected. Tonight, lows dip down to about 43. Daytime highs approaching 60. Tomorrow, mainly clear skies. I'm staff meteorologist Jennifer Wojcicki. Currently 58.

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1: Dolly. Hi, Dolly. Welcome to Handle on the Law.
2: Hi, Bill. My husband and I own a piece of property in a city in Southern California. It is currently being used for commercial purposes, grandfathered in use. It has been rezoned for multi-unit residential, should we stop using it for commercial. They're doing a street widening project and taking 14 feet of our property for this project. Do they have to compensate us for that?
1: Yeah, they should. I mean, are they doing it via eminent domain? Or is there an easement that the city has on the property?
2: Well, it's interesting. They've in the newest survey, there is now an easement that didn't exist before.
1: Ah, so, okay. You can't just throw easements on the property. It doesn't quite work that way. Now, they can take property by eminent domain, but they're not taking your entire property. Yeah, that's an interesting one. Can they just arbitrarily take the property? Now, when you build a piece of property and you buy a lot, they can force you to put a sidewalk in, etc. But if they're here, you are living in it, and they come out and go, hey, we're going to take 14 feet of your property for whatever purpose we need, a legitimate purpose. They're not just arbitrarily doing it, so they're widening the street. What kind of documents were you given that said they have a right to do that?
2: Well, so far, nothing. We have been to the city multiple times. We have had attorneys write letters to the city.
1: And the city is doing nothing, right?
2: Nothing, right. Yeah.
1: Have they actually started yet?
2: Yes, they have started widening the street, but they have not taken any property yet. And it has a business on it, and it would require us to relocate a building.
1: Okay, so they've taken letters. I think you actually have to hire an attorney to file an action against the city. Go right to court. I mean,
2: wow.
1: I don't know what else you could do.
2: Yeah, so they're not just going to be nice guys.
1: I guess not.
2: They're not
1: even explaining it to you, no. Because have they taken it by eminent domain? That's a court case. Have they decided they have an easement? That's a court case if there's no easement filed or they just filed one. And short of a city ordinance, I don't know if they could do that. And even I don't even know with the city ordinance whether they can or not. Where is this, Dolly?
2: It's in Ontario, California.
1: Yeah, I have no idea. I have no idea. I know that they don't have dentists in Ontario.
2: They do, too.
1: All right, you're welcome.
0: Samuel. Hello, Samuel. You're up. Welcome.
3: How you doing, Bill?
0: Yes, sir.
3: So my question is, I was donating plasma at a plasma donation center for a while, and my doctor wanted me to take a hepatitis vaccine, an immunization, and that put me, they gave me a false positive, right? So they put me on a donor referral list. I'm trying to get off of it. It's a very opaque process. They're giving me the runarounds. What can I do? It's been a while. They keep giving me the runarounds. They don't want to take me off.
0: Okay, what is that? Okay, well, hold on a minute. What does that mean? They put you on a donor list. I don't even know what that means.
3: Yes, NDDR is a National Donor Deferral.
0: No, I understand. But what do they figure you're donating?
3: Plasma.
0: Plasma, and
3: your doctor
0: doesn't want you to do it because of the hepatitis medication. Correct.
3: I'm not taking hepatitis. She gave me an immunization, like a vaccine to prevent hepatitis. So I took it, and that gave me a false positive.
0: Okay, got it. So now you can't be on that donor list, and you want to be a donor.
3: You want to be
0: a donor, or you don't want to be a donor?
3: I do want to be a donor.
0: Okay, so now, and you can't tell them to get off the list. Now, I am not an expert in plasma donation law. I am an expert in sperm donation because of what I did for so many years, and frankly, I wanted to be a sperm donor so desperately I started practicing when I was about 12 to be a sperm donor. You know what? And they won't change it. So, and you've gone through.
3: No, they don't.
0: Okay, go
3: ahead. Yes, I've gone through the process of contacting corporate office. I've gave them my documentation, my health records.
0: So you're a good guy, and you want to be a donor, and they're not going to let you be a donor. And so what do you do? What are your damages? You can't donate. Psychological damages? Because you can't prove that.
3: Well, they pay you for compensation, so I'm losing out on money.
0: So here it is. So I would have gotten X number of dollars if I gave plasma. And so your damages are that they took you off a list where you would have made money if they kept you on the list. Now, if you are on the donor list, does that mean you automatically do or ask to give plasma?
3: You can donate plasma.
0: Okay, I get it. But that's actually not a donation, but they call it a donation. And how many times a year do you donate?
3: Well, it's twice a week. I could donate twice a week. That's $120 a week. So, it's been like about 4 months now that I haven't donated. Give me the runaround.
0: Let me ask this. Hold on a minute. A few questions. Yeah. How long were you donating twice a week?
3: About 6 months.
0: Six months.
3: April.
0: Okay, so let me ask you this. You're going to sue for damages. I don't even know if you have a case there. But let's say you do. You're going to sue for damages. What do you want? Money, obviously. And how much money? What do you think that's worth?
3: I just want to get off the list so I could donate. But, if I could sue for money, $120 I'm missing out every week of compensation for donating plasma.
0: Right. And you want money, but how much money? Yeah. How much money? All you can do is get money. Now, you could file a suit asking a judge to force them to put you back on the donor list. Okay, that's going to be a real hassle, so you're not going to be able to do that because that's going to cost you thousands of dollars. So now you're asking for money.
3: Right.
0: Because those are your damages. Your real damages are money. So $120 a week or twice a week, so that's $280 a week, right?
3: Yeah, well, it's $70 each donation.
0: Okay, so it's $120
3: a week. $120.
0: Okay, $120 a week.
3: Yeah.
0: Okay, and for how long would you be donating and how much money do you want?
3: I'll be donating almost twice a week. I was donating
0: for how long?
3: How long? For 2, 3, 5 years, forever, I guess.
0: Which one? Because they're all different numbers. 2 years is one thing. 3 years is one thing. 5 years is another. What do you think?
3: Well, let's say three.
0: Okay, let's say three. So here's the question. You're saying you're screwing me out of money that I would be getting in the future. So I want 3 years worth of money. And then as soon as they write you the check, you change your mind and go, nah, you know what? I've stopped donating. And that's exactly, if you were suing me, that's what I would say. And how do we know that he's not going to stop after 6 months? And if you're going to go for it, and I don't know, and what is forever? I don't know how much forever is. I mean, is it 200 years? Is it 100 years?
3: You can't donate sperm for a certain amount of time.
0: I don't know. You can theoretically donate sperm forever. You know? I'm still, I'm married. I'm married, and, I still practice donating sperm because whenever my wife, says, "Hey, Bill, let's get frisky tonight," I just give her $300. Say, "Here, take care of yourself. Leave me alone." That's too personal. The point is, that's too speculative.
3: Yeah, that makes sense, though.
0: Yeah, you're not gonna. The only thing you can do is force them to, based on your medical record, force them to put you back on the list. But there are damages, but it's too speculative. You can't have speculative damages. You can't have damages where, let's say you prevail and get 2 years worth. And then the next week you go, nah, I'm done because I'm in it for the money and I've gotten the money. So why should I go in? This is Handle on the Law.
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5: Hello, this is your new Port Commissioner, Kelly Kidwell. And I'm here to share a couple of updates with you about the Port of Port Angeles. One of the biggest ways the Port of Port Angeles brings major infrastructure projects to life in this area is by successfully competing for state and federal grants. This year has been an exciting one. Through FEMA's Port Security Grant Program, the port will receive funding for a new safety response vessel to provide emergency responses throughout the Port Angeles Harbor and Boat Haven. That grant also funds a new emergency security center located up the hill that will protect the port's operations from being impacted by a potential tsunami. And this is just another example of how our port uses outside funding to invest in safer facilities, stronger infrastructure, environmental stewardship, and economic opportunity for the communities we serve.
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0: Welcome back. Handle on the Law. Carrie, your turn.
1: Hi.
0: Yes.
1: Hi, Bill. Long-time listener, first-time caller. This is a question I have about Tesla. And what rights do I have in the state of California to remove my husband as the app administrator of my Tesla vehicle?
0: Who?
1: The Tesla was leased under him as an existing customer, and he registered it to me. And I know the state of California has changed laws regarding this recently in this year.
0: Okay, let's start with, I have absolutely no idea about any laws that have been changed. However, is the Tesla in your name exclusively?
1: Yes, I hope I have title and registration.
0: Oh,
1: yes.
0: Then that's easy. You simply tell Tesla, as an owner of the vehicle, that your husband is to be removed as administrator. I don't want him to be administrating my Tesla.
1: The situation is because he was an existing customer and the lease was started under his name.
0: So what?
1: Okay.
0: You own the car.
1: Okay.
0: So what? It's like, I'm selling you the car and there's some kind of an issue. And I say, I used to own the car, but I don't anymore. So that's, I've said many, many times, if my grandmother had Nards, she would be my grandfather. But you know what? She doesn't, which still means she's the grandmother. So you're fine. Just call Tesla and say, I'm history with this. I want my husband to be off of this as an administrator, which you have the right to do as an owner of a Tesla. Of course. Laura. Hi, Laura. Okay. Radio. Okay, Laura, what can I do for you?
2: Oh, hi, Bill. 2 years ago, I was walking my dog. There was a fence in front of the yard, and these two dogs came charging at my dog on a sidewalk. My dog jumped back. They had their garbage can in the parkway. He and I hit the garbage can. When he jumped back, he went back into the street and got hit by a car. He's fine, but it's a $1,600 bill. And I did send them a certified letter telling them that I was going to file a small claims report right after that happened, but I haven't followed through.
0: Ooh, okay. When you say 2 years, has it been 2 years since the accident?
2: Correct.
0: Over 2 years, under 2 years, to the day?
2: Over 2 years.
0: Yeah, your history. You have 2 years.
2: Even
0: though
2: dogs are considered property?
0: Doesn't matter. It doesn't matter. You have been damaged. Your property was damaged. And you have 2 years to file a lawsuit for property damage. That's basically it.
2: I thought it was three for property.
0: No, I think it's two. I think it's two. But, maybe I'm wrong. Because
2: if it is 3 years?
0: Then you file. Then you're fine. Then you file. Here's my damages. $1,600.
2: Do I need to send another letter, though?
0: No. Have you already demanded the money?
2: Yes.
0: Okay, you're fine. Then you go ahead and file the lawsuit. Okay.
2: Okay, great. Thank you.
0: I should look that up. I assume it's two. And how hard it would be for me to look that up. But you want to know something? Not only do I do this show and have for decades now, you would think I would know the answer to a question like that. And the reason I probably don't is I just don't care. See how that works? I'm that kind of guy. Janet. Hi, Janet.
3: Good morning.
0: Yes, ma'am.
3: Thank you. I'm involved in a lemon lawsuit, and it started over 2 years ago. And at this point, we're pretty frustrated because there's no interaction between us and the lawyer unless I contact them, and it takes multiple, like the last time it was probably 12 phone calls and 4 emails before there's anything that comes back.
0: Yeah.
3: And there's been a hearing and everything without them telling me.
0: Wow, there was a hearing and they didn't tell you there was a hearing?
3: Yes.
0: Ooh, okay. First of all, I was about to tell you that if they didn't contact you, you could argue abandonment of client, and that is really a bad, bad thing for a lawyer. They didn't abandon you. They're just treating you like crap. And so what you do is I'd write them an email. I wouldn't call them anymore. Write an email saying, this feels like you're abandoning me. You refuse to take my phone calls unless I send multiple emails and call you multiple times. And what you did is you went to a hearing and did not inform me of the hearing, representing me. And now that's a bad one, too. And you simply say, what is going on? I want to know exactly what is happening. Otherwise, I'm going to the state bar and I'm going to issue a complaint against you. I think that is probably the strongest ammunition that you have.
3: Okay.
0: Try that.
3: All right, well,
0: okay. What kind of car? By the way,
3: answer.
0: What kind of car?
3: Oh, it's a Buick Envision Avenir. It was top of the line. The night we got it, we had a problem, but I just thought, oh, we'll take it back. They'll fix it. And it's been electrical.
0: It's always a problem. It's hard because you're actually suing the manufacturer. You're not suing the dealership.
3: Yeah.
0: And suing manufacturers, right. I mean, you're suing, what is it, General Motors that owns Buick? I think
3: it is.
0: So you're suing you're suing General Motors for a defect in manufacturing. And that is no joke, because you're not suing the guy next door because a branch of a tree is over on your property. You're suing General Motors. Now, is it? Have you gone to a law firm that specializes in lemon law?
3: Yes. And
0: okay,
3: I
0: good.
3: Hesitate to say their name.
0: No, don't say the name. Don't say the name.
3: Anything, but
0: you want to go to a group of attorneys or an attorney that specializes, because it's that kind of subspecialty where you want that expertise. But you have done exactly what you're supposed to do. 2 years is a long time. I mean, it can take months. They don't just roll over. But you have to be given the information and the opportunity to figure out exactly what's going on. David. Hello, David. You're up.
4: Hello. Good morning, Bill. I got a question about a plumbing service that I contacted a couple of weeks ago, and they came out and took a look at my exterior storm drains in preparation for El Nino, and they gave me a quote of $2,800 for the hydrojetting of the drains. Well, last week they sent a different company out who performed the services, and once they were completed, they asked for payment. The original quote that I received was $2,800. And when the person who did the service finished, he charged me $1,600, which I paid for with a credit card. Now the company that I originally contracted with is sending me invoices for the full $2,800.
0: Right. Yep.
4: Am I responsible for the difference?
0: Sure. Of course. And I'll tell you why. Because you contracted with them to clean out your storm drains. And that is exactly what they did. And they found a company that would do it for less. But your storm drains were still cleaned out. And you signed a contract saying, you know what? I'm only charging you $1,600. Let me ask you this. What if it were... let me throw a hypothetical at you. So you have a company that's owned by a guy who's going to send his kid out there, and it's going to cost him nothing, no labor. And does that mean that you pay nothing? What they did is they subcontracted out. You agreed to $2,800. The job was done. Yeah, absolutely. Yeah. Yep. You are responsible. Congratulations. I know you really wanted to hear that, didn't you? All right. Tell you something else. If you're in an injury, I've been telling you, talking about that this morning. I've had more than a few phone calls, and it was you've been rear-ended. In one case, it was a rear-ender, and you're hurt. And so, what do you do? Well, if you're hurt and it's not your fault, then you basically need a lawyer. I mean, there's no way you're going to be able to do this on your own. And the worse you are hurt, the bigger a case it becomes, obviously. 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